0: a tight race against Democrat Sherrod Brown.
1: He is a fantastic man. And he's really the candidate of proud patriots who love our country and our history. They love and honor our history.
0: The president repeating the theme of previous rallies, telling the crowd to act as if he's on the ballot. The rally interrupted by a couple of protesters who were escorted out. Earlier, the president said he was not behind the raid on Minnesota Congresswoman Ilhan Omar's Washington home this morning.
2: Homeland Security investigations led the pre-dawn search of Omar's Washington, D.C. home, which indicates that immigration may be part of the equation in this probe. Agents removed multiple boxes, were told her Minnesota residence was not raided today. Omar responding on social media in part, for 10 years, Trump has targeted me with baseless lies and smear campaigns. This is just the latest escalation in his campaign of political intimidation. I will not be silent.
0: Fox's Davis Bunt in Washington. Actress Selma Blair arrested in New York after authorities say she injured two flight attendants on a flight to New York last night.
3: According to Blair's team, she suffered some big medical emergency. TMZ reports that it happened about halfway through this flight, and then they say Blair tried to open up a door on the plane. They tried to stop her. That's when they say she punched one flight attendant and bit another one.
0: Fox's Alexis McAdams. One person has died, several others hurt after a roller coaster at Six Flags over Georgia, about 15 miles northwest of Atlanta, stopped suddenly. A Six Flags spokesperson said the park and local authorities responded immediately and they're fully cooperating with local authorities. 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
0: Details emerging in the deaths of two Ole Miss students after toxicology reports show both had the same drugs in their system.
6: The documents say 18-year-old Aiden Hamilton and 20-year-old Robert Strang both had mitragynine in their systems and also the Schedule I controlled substances MGM-15 and MGPI. Federal prosecutors say all three of those substances are found in Smack's Mango Breeze pills, a chemically manipulated synthetic kratom-derived product, and those pills were found by both Robert and Aiden's bodies after their suspected overdose deaths. Both of the students' bank records showed several purchases from an Oxford vape shop. Investigators executed a search warrant there. They found hundreds of units of illegal kratom-derived products, and they arrested father and son workers, Yahya and Islam Musleh.
0: Fox's Madison Scarpino. Prosecutors say the father-son duo knew the risk of the substances they were selling and that it was illegal. The British Prime Minister accuses Russia of interfering in the 2016 Brexit vote.
7: Andy Burnham says it's a question he asked shortly after becoming Prime Minister. Was there covert Russian interference in the 2016 referendum? He says the clear answer was yes. The UK narrowly voted to leave the European Union, a move seen by some as weakening an alliance in competition with Moscow. Russia has previously denied meddling in Brexit, accusing Britain of being gripped by anti-Russian hysteria. The British government today saying while Russia tried to interfere, its efforts were unsuccessful. Jonathan Savage, Fox News.
0: The Paris prosecutor's office says hackers raised the temperature of refrigerators and freezers at hundreds of French supermarkets overnight, causing fires and spoiling food. The French cybersecurity agency is investigating. It's coming as the parent company, the largest supermarket chain in the Netherlands, says it's dealing with a security issue on its network and has taken several systems offline as a precaution. I'm Lee Silasera. This is Fox.
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1: Lacrosse's official forecast.
2: Partly cloudy skies tonight with lows around 58. Southwest winds 8 to 15 miles an hour. A mix of clouds and sun again tomorrow. High temperatures reach up to 71. Lows level off around 51. Tomorrow night, partly cloudy. Partly cloudy Wednesday with a high of 66. 62, rain showers likely Thursday. Currently 79.

0: Normal is broken, common sense is weird, so we're here to help you transform your life. From the Ramsey Network and the Fairwinds Credit Union Studios, this is The Ramsey Show. I'm Dave Ramsey. George Campbell, number one best-selling author, Ramsey Personality, is my co-host today. Katie is in Harrisburg, Pennsylvania. Hi, Katie. How are you?
1: I'm wonderful. How are you?
0: Better than I deserve. What's up?
1: Okay, I have a question. So I am working insane amounts, and I just can't seem to... Enough is never enough. There's just never enough money for the end of the month. If I can't afford my credit card payments, what do I do? Like, do I just not pay them? Like, obviously I want to pay them because it's my debt and I racked it up. But what do I do? Because I know you always say pay your necessities first. Well, there's not enough money. Help.
0: Okay. Well, I always say pay your necessities first because you should pay your necessities first. You should buy food before you pay your credit card.
1: Yes.
0: You should buy lights and water and pay your rent before you pay your credit card.
1: Yeah.
0: Now, if you're running out of money, let's get to the bottom of that and figure out what's going on. You're working hard. You're not scared of work. You established that, right? So what do you make at your main job, and what are you making overall?
1: Okay, so my main job, I make about $3,500 a month because I get paid one time a month.
0: Mm-hmm.
1: And then I have a second job that I make about $600 every other week.
0: Okay.
1: And that depends on how, that's a part-time job, but it depends on how many extra hours I pick up.
0: Okay, so you got $4,700 coming in. How much your rent?
1: My mortgage, it's a mortgage.
0: Okay.
1: And my husband makes about $420 a week.
0: Okay. Oh, sorry. Okay, so you got $4,700 plus
2: 1680
0: another 1700, right?
1: Correct.
0: Okay, so now we're at 6400, right?
1: Yes.
0: Okay.
1: Yes.
0: And your house payment is how much?
1: It's $1,069.
0: Okay, not the problem. All right. And how much are the car payments?
1: I have my vehicle is I usually pay with my second job money. It's $300 every other week.
0: You have a $600 car payment.
1: Correct.
0: And what do you owe on the $600 car payment? How much money do you pay off?
1: $5,800.
0: Okay, good. And what about his car?
1: It's paid for.
0: Okay, all right. And what other debt do we have?
1: I have a 401 loan that is $351.
0: Mm-hmm.
1: And the balance, it's about $4,600. That'll be paid off next December.
0: Mm-hmm.
1: I have another loan because of my, consolidation loan, because that was a good idea.
0: Mm-hmm.
1: That no one ever, that's $671, and that will be paid off May of 29.
0: $671 a month?
1: A month, yes.
0: And the balance on the consolidation loan is what?
1: Is 18,000.
0: Okay. So 18K, 4,600, 5,800. All right.
1: Mm-hmm.
2: Are there credit cards on top of that?
1: Oh, there are. Yeah, there are.
2: What's the total in credit card debt?
1: Around $23,000.
0: Okay, 18 plus 5 or 18 plus 23?
1: 18 plus 23.
0: Okay, all right. So you've been living out of control for a while.
1: Yes.
0: And credit card has been catching your out-of-control chaos instead of fixing it.
1: Correct.
0: Yeah. Because you really don't have a lot of debt until we got to that.
1: Mm-hmm.
0: So what do you think you're spending all this money on? Because there's a lot of money just disappearing in these numbers.
1: Exactly.
0: Where do you think it's going?
1: Well, and honestly, I live a very, very simple life. I don't.
0: Somebody doesn't.
1: Obviously, yeah, it's definitely not me around here. As far as like food and gas, and like, I mean, I don't live lavishly. Like, I don't. I mean, my daughter is she does a sport,
0: mm-hmm.
1: But that's about it. Like, that's honestly about it. My oldest daughter, she's self sufficient. She's 20 years old. She pays for her own things. She works. She goes to college. Like, so I don't have to pay much for her. She does pay for her portion of the car insurance.
0: So if I take $6,400 and I pay a $1,069 house payment and I pay a $600 car payment, mm-hmm. I've still got a lot of money left over.
1: Well, my gas bill is $300 a month. Electric bill is $500 a month. My car insurance is $300 a month.
0: Yeah, I still got a lot of money left over.
1: Yeah, exactly.
0: I still can't figure out where all your money's going. It's not to baton class.
1: Right.
2: Is your husband as stressed about this as you are?
1: Oh, God, no. No, he lives his best life.
2: Well, that could be part of the problem.
0: What does his best life spend money on?
1: I don't know. He takes $100 plus or minus.
0: Yeah.
1: Usually it's plus a week out for his gas and whatever else he thinks he needs. And then if he needs more, he'll ask if he can take more. And okay. Most of the time the answer is no, because I don't have it.
0: Yeah.
2: So he's getting an allowance from you?
1: Yeah.
0: All right. So, okay, there's a couple things that I do here that we can work on, but I still don't know the answer. Sometimes people call and I go, oh, it's your stupid car. Sell your stupid car. But it's not your stupid car. You about got this car paid off in a few months. It's your stupid credit cards, but they are that's where it's leaking. They're the symptom. They're not the problem.
1: Mm-hmm.
0: Okay? If we quit paying them and you're still spending more than you make, you're still going to have a mess, right? So that's the issue. So I hear two things I want you to work on, and I don't know if this is going to solve it all, but it's going to get you on a path to help you solve it. Because you'll discover what I've been looking for with these questions and what George has been looking for with these questions. So we're going to send you the a one-year subscription to EveryDollar to tie into your bank. And there's two things I want you to do. For 35, 40 years I've been doing this, 100% of the time I put someone on a detailed written budget where they spend every dollar on paper, in this case in the app, before the month begins. When you allocate, every dollar has a name of the $6,400. That's what I'm starting to do in our discussion. You're going to feel like you got a raise. I hear that every single time because chaos always eats money. Disorganization always eats money because it takes you into drama mode, which is impulse mode with money.
1: Mm-hmm.
0: And that's where you're living. I can hear the stress in your voice. I feel bad for you. And the frustration in your voice because you can't get control of it. So for the first time in your life, you're going to tell your money what to do instead of wondering where it went. And once you've come up with a plan, you don't deviate from the plan. It's your plan, so you get to tell it what it is. And it's going to be food, shelter, clothing, transportation, and utilities. And then we get to credit cards. And you're going to cut up all your credit cards is number two.
1: Okay.
2: And number three, he needs an actual job.
0: Yeah.
2: Why is a grown man making $10 an hour?
1: Well, I honestly, I can't tell you exactly how much he makes. He brings in $420
0: a week. I know, it's $10 an hour.
1: Because they take $154 a week out of his.
2: No, he needs like a real job. This isn't about deductions. He needs to go make another $20,000, $30,000, $40,000 a year with a career. Now you have some margin to clean up his debt in under 2 years.
0: And the two of you got to start working together carrying this. You need to ask him to help you carry the emotional load of this. Tired of you being his mommy.

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0: Jeremiah's in Detroit. Hi, Jeremiah. How are you?
9: I'm great, thank you. How are you doing?
0: Better than I deserve. What's up?
9: I'm a big fan of the show, and I've got a decision to make. We've got a mortgage that we've been hyper-focused on paying off.
0: Cool.
9: But a $420,000 mortgage at 5%, and I've got money that I could pay it off tomorrow. And with a market correction coming, I'm wondering what is the best financial decision based on opportunity lost, right? Opportunity risk versus the mental well-being of get rid of your mortgage.
1: Mm-hmm. When's the correction happening? I want to mark my calendar, make sure I'm prepared. Do you know the date?
9: No, sir. Hence the call.
0: Do what?
1: Hence the call.
9: I said, hence the call.
0: Yeah. Why do you think there's a correction coming?
9: I guess just listening to the different the financial information coming out. They believe that the market's oversold. Again, if I was
0: who's
9: professional,
0: they?
9: I'm sure.
0: Who's they?
9: You just hear different, you know, Warren Buffett's of the world and other, you know.
0: Warren Buffett is not selling due to a correction
9: okay.
0: that's coming. That's not true.
9: Okay.
0: No, I mean, really, I don't know where you've gotten this. I don't know that a correction is coming, and that's why I'm disagreeing. Let's pretend, though, for a second, that a correction is not coming. And that the market, since 2023, if you left your money in, it would have doubled during that time. Even if that is the situation in the next 5 years, I'm still going to pay off my house. You want to know why?
9: Gotcha. I would like to know.
0: Yeah, it's a good question. You should want to know. Don't take some guy on the radio's word for something. You ought to understand it yourself. That's good. I like that. Good man. All right, now, here's why. The data tells us that people who have paid off homes build more wealth than people who don't. Actual data, not somebody said on the internet. We studied 10,167 millionaires, 89% of which, that's 9 out of 10 of them, who started with nothing and became millionaires in the greatest society for building wealth that has ever been known in the history of man called the United States of America. And that's what 12 to 17 years to build that first $1 million net worth. As we interviewed them, they had a $1 to $10 million net worth on average. They all said, 86% of them said, paying off their home was a key part of them becoming wealthy because of the peace it gave them, because of the effect on their relationships, because of the effect on their career choices, because they weren't worried about some bozo taking their home. And guess what? They also freed up a huge chunk of money each month to invest because your most powerful wealth-building tool is your income. So even if you and I are diametrically opposed on whether a correction is coming or not, doesn't matter. The answer here is still going to be the same because the data tells us your most powerful wealth-building tool is the guy in your mirror. None of them, precisely zero, said the way I became wealthy was I arbitraged my personal home by borrowing at 5% and investing at 7 to 12 to 14% or whatever the market did right then. None of them said that's how they become wealthy. Zero. And this is wealthy people, not broke people in their mother's basement with a financial blog. These are real wealthy people, people that really did it. And so that data tells me that that's the way to go, that when God said in the Bible, in Proverbs 22:7, that the borrower is slave to the lender, it didn't say accept home mortgages. It said, period, slave. Can you imagine the attitude at work of someone who's not a slave versus someone who is a slave? Can you imagine your likelihood to get promoted? Can you imagine the divorce statistics among slaves versus non-slaves? Oh, and guess what? Divorce is a key factor in building wealth because marriage is grand, but divorce is 50 grand. So all of this comes into play. And it's a little more complicated than a simplistic arbitrage formula of, I've got a 5% mortgage and I can invest in the market at 12. That's very naive and incomplete. That's not how life really works. And so, really good question, Jeremiah. And thank you for letting me get up on my soapbox, because I know right where it is.
1: I enjoyed that. That was fun for me personally. But a couple of good thoughts here. Number one, time in the market beats timing the market. And so you do want to be in there a long time. We invest for the long haul. So the question I have for you is, why were you investing? Was it for the purpose of paying off that home once you had the full balance? Was it just for fun? And then why do you want to pay off the home? It likely has nothing to do with if the market's going to be up or down. It's probably because you want some peace in your life.
0: Yeah, he said that.
1: There is a correction.
0: To his credit, he did say that.
1: There's a job loss.
0: So, George, let me ask you something, because I've made such a good habit. I'm so proud of myself. I just don't read the trash on the internet. You know, I hardly watch TV anymore. I'm becoming that guy, you know?
1: And like so going outside
0: I certainly don't read the asinine comments that some of you trolls post after our stuff. Sometimes my friends tell me about it. Sometimes George tells me about
1: it.
0: I fill them in, don't worry. I don't read them because I don't really care what you think because you're wrong. So I don't need to read your tripe. So I'm curious because since I don't inject myself into this world, where is Jeremiah going to get such piss poor information?
1: Well, you know, on I think especially on Twitter, there's a lot of
0: Twitter
1: news that flies by, and there's a lot of here's what's going to happen. There's an AI bubble, and it can't stay at record highs for this long. Something's got to give. And so I think people are feeling the pressure of things are too good. It can't be good for much longer.
0: So it's basically the spirit of Eeyore has gotten loose on the internet.
1: Essentially, it's everything's overpriced and the
0: AI
1: bubble.
0: It's bad, everything's bad.
1: And NVIDIA is overpriced.
0: Can't get ahead. It's gotten too big, so it has to fall. The spirit of Eeyore.
1: When you blow up a balloon too much, eventually it could pop. I think that's the idea.
0: You could, or you could let it be free and let it drift away. Wow. To wherever it is those balloons go to when little children lose them at the happy birthday party, right?
1: Wah, wah.
0: And there goes the balloon, right?
1: And eventually it pops in the solar system.
0: How do we know? How do you know that, George?
1: That's a good question.
0: Were you there when it happened?
1: I wasn't.
0: All right. I don't know. It could just fly away to the place the balloons go to. Seriously, here's the thing. I don't know about market corrections in the short term. I truly don't. And I'll guarantee you this. Neither does anyone else. The only people that can be wrong most of the time and keep their jobs are economists and weather forecasters. They're the only ones. My wife is like, it's going to rain today. It's a 62% chance of rain. Watch it for 3 more hours. It will change. Oh, and by the way, there's a 38% chance it's not going to rain.
1: Such an optimist, this guy.
0: I'm going to play golf. That's it. I mean, I'm going. So you can sit here and look at the radar. I'm not going to. So but this is the way, there's a human nature thing here that's interesting. So anyway, to help you with that, because we all have the spirit of Eeyore, some of us in larger portions than others, but we all have that person who wonders about the balloon popping. We all wonder about, is the real estate prices, when are they going to come back down? I don't know. I started selling real estate in 1978. I haven't seen them come down. Just for a minute in 2008, and then they went right back up. Does anybody remember that? Anybody remember what happened when all you people came out of your houses after COVID? Y'all all were buying real estate like a Baptist after a casserole. I mean, y'all went nuts. And it just goes crazy, y'all. And so what happens to real estate? What happens to the stock market? I don't know. Let's look since 1970. Let's look since 1950. What's the stock market done? I started investing in my 20s in the 1980s. What's the stock market done since the 1980s? Made me rich.
1: That's what it did. 7 years.
0: Did it go back down? Yeah. Did it go back up? Yeah. Did it go back down? Yeah. But overall, did it go up? Yeah. So I don't wring my hands and fret about corrections, and I don't read idiots who talk about them.

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14: LaCrosse's official forecast.
15: Lows dip down to about 58 tonight. Under mainly clear skies, southwest winds 5 to 10 miles an hour. Sunshine mixed with clouds at times tomorrow. High temperatures reach up to 71. Lows around 51 tomorrow night. A blend of clouds and sun Wednesday with highs around 66. 62, rain showers likely Thursday. Currently, it's 77 degrees.
0: Application.
16: John's in Charlotte, North Carolina. Hey, John, how are you?
17: Doing great, Dave. Hope you are, too.
16: I am. How can we help?
17: Thanks for having me on the show.
16: Sure.
17: So I am a dentist. I graduated about a year and a half ago. I have $250,000 of student loans. I'm getting married to my fiance in 4 months, and she is a lawyer. We can both expect to make about $200,000 this year.
16: And how much student loan debt does she have?
17: She has no student loan debt, actually.
16: How did she pull that off?
17: Just fortunate, I guess. She had a big scholarship.
16: Wow. To be a lawyer. Okay. Cool.
17: Yeah.
16: All right. And so you got $250,000. Anyway, how much other debt do the two of you have when you're married?
17: So we just bought a house. So we got a mortgage of $252,000. So total $500,000 in loans.
16: Okay. And you're not married yet. Okay.
17: Not married yet.
16: Okay.
17: So the mortgage is technically in her name, actually.
16: Okay. All right. Good.
17: Currently. Right. But my name will be put on it.
16: I think I got
17: anyway,
16: the picture. How can we help?
17: I've kind of prided myself, you know, the last year and a half living frugally. I feel like I'm living the same way I did in dental school, driving the same truck I have since high school. And now I got a little bit of money.
16: How much debt? Wait. You got money. You didn't put it on the student loan?
17: I mean, I have, you know what I mean, an emergency fund, and I've had some investments and stuff.
16: Okay. How much do you have in investments and in an emergency fund?
17: I got about $40,000 in investments, $25,000 in emergency fund.
16: Gotcha. Okay. I'm caught up. All right. Good. I'm sorry. I hate to keep interrupting you. I'm just trying to make sure I know what's going on. Okay.
17: Yeah. You're good. I'm an avid duck hunter, and for years I've dreamed of kind of getting a John boat to go duck hunting with, and mm-hmm. I found a real good one for $5,000,
16: mm-hmm.
17: and I feel guilty about it, so I wanted to get your take on that.
16: Okay. Well, I think we kind of pan back from the whole situation and say, all right, what would we do in your overall situation now that we've got a decent handle on it? And, of course, our goal for the two of you is to, once you're married, to combine your finances and have an emergency fund of $1,000. And everything above that goes towards your student loans. And you pay off those student loans like your hair was on fire with no investing.
17: Yeah.
16: No investing, no 401ks, no nothing. And with your great income, the combined income in particular, and I think you said 4 months you're married, then you attack that with a vengeance. And you work all the time until you make enough to get this paid off, both of you. You work like maniacs.
17: Yeah.
16: You've got obviously great professional careers. But what tends to happen, and we've worked with doctors and dentists for years, doctors are worse than lawyers, but not much worse. And both of you get what's called docitis. And docitis sounds like this. You've gone to school longer than all of your friends. You've paid a price to get DDS after your name, or JD in her case, right? We've paid a price to get these graduate-level professional careers, and we've held our breath and we've delayed pleasure while all of our peers are out hunting ducks. Right?
17: Yeah, correct.
16: And what ends up happening is it's kind of like holding your breath, and it happens so much, it's almost stereotypical. That's why we call it docitis. You get out of school, where right where you are, and the first thing you do is you exhale and go buy a $250,000 house. You exhale and go buy a BMW. You exhale instead of turning around and addressing the student loan debt. That's very typical among people. And it's because I'm asking you guys to, after you've held your breath for 16 years, 18 years you've been in school, I'm asking you to hold it for two more years and clear the student loan debt so that you've got the rest of your life with a $300,000, $400,000, $500,000 household income and zero debt. But I'm asking you to do something that's very, very hard to do emotionally, and that plays right into this conversation. And so what we teach is this extreme thing, because it works, continue to have no life. You said you're acting like you're still in dental school. That's good. But you're really not, because you're making really good money, and you've only saved $40,000. So that's okay. It's better than most. But you're really not like living on a beanbag chair. I mean, you're really not down to nothing. You've just been careful and intentional. So the $5,000 bass boat, or I'm sorry, duck boat, is not going to cause you, A, to get more ducks. You're already getting ducks with your buddy's boat. And B, it's not going to cause you to go bankrupt if you go do it. But what I'm most concerned about is that you address the overall philosophy of this idea that somehow I've got the cat by the tail. You don't. You're a broke dentist. You're $250,000 in debt, and bless your debt-free wife's heart for marrying you. You know, and I want you to get your head around that and then decide, is this grown man going to go buy a $5,000 boat to hunt ducks? There's nothing wrong with it. I don't blame you. It's kind of fun. I like hunting them too. But I'm a wingman. I love shooting birds. But going pheasant hunting in a few weeks. But I'm not buying a boat to do it, and I've got the money. I'm just going to fly up and use somebody else's stuff. So you can do that a lot in your area. So I wouldn't buy it because of what it represents in you. I want you to reprioritize things and who you are as a man coming into this marriage, and you're putting her first, you're putting your future first, and you're addressing the little boy that lives inside of all of us that wants cereal on the cereal aisle, and you're going to tell him no, and that's called being a man, because I have bigger goals. And then I'll buy a duck boat and buy a piece of ground with ducks on it later in cash.
18: You'll buy a real nice
16: boat. And
18: then
16: buy some ducks. I mean, whatever you need to do. I mean, you'll be able to do any of it you want to do at that point, right? So, but I wouldn't do it for that reason, not because the $5,000 is a deal breaker. What do you think, George?
18: Well, it's not an affordability question. This just happened last night, Dave. My daughter wanted a popsicle before dinner. And in my head, I'm going, if she eats that popsicle, she's not going to touch what's on the dinner plate. She's not eating those vegetables.
16: Look at you. Bring the metaphor.
18: And so then this is kind of how we all are. That toddler still lives in all of us. And I'm going, if you get that duck boat, you're going to get pretty comfortable. Those weekends are not going to be spent working overtime. You're going to be going, I got to use that boat. I got to get it on my boat. And so I like it for the dangling the carrot is good for humanity. It makes us want to go hit the goal, do it faster than we normally would have so we can get to the dessert, so we can get to that key lime pie at the end.
16: But it's not about a duck boat is wrong, and it's not about a $5,000 duck boat in your situation is wrong. It's about what it represents in your philosophy of life and how you're going to address the next 5 years. Because, dude, if the two of you take care of the next 5 years and you're making $300,000 or $400,000 and you got zero debt and you pay off your student loan, you pay off your house, you understand how fast you're going to have $10 or $15 million? I mean, the numbers are astronomical in your favor, unless you screw it up one duck boat at a time.
18: If you just took the student loan payments that you free up and invest that, you'd be multimillionaires. Just that alone.
16: Just that alone. As soon as you do that. The sooner you do that, the sooner you're multimillionaires. So we teach people, John, to live like no one else so that later you can live and give like no one else. In the scriptures, it says, no discipline seems pleasant at the time, but it yields a harvest of righteousness. And I mean, some people, a very small percentage of the public, likes to go to the gym. The rest of us, do it because of what it gets us, not because of why, because we like going to the gym. And like, we had a whole bunch of us run the half marathon around here, and Kelly, our producer at the time, she said, I'm not going to run anywhere. I'm like, why? She said, the Bible says only the wicked flee when no one is chasing.
18: That's in Proverbs. You can't argue with that. That's biblically based. Why are you running? Who are you running from? What did you do?
16: But to Kelly's credit, our, yeah, not this Kelly, not the different one. She's lost a bunch of weight.
18: Yeah.
16: She's now John Deloney's producer.
18: That's why,
16: and
18: she's so healthy.
16: She's
18: Dave.
16: In great shape. I'm so proud of her. She's done a great job. But it wasn't by running while no one was chasing.

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0: Speaking of boats,
1: we're about to be on a big one.
0: We're going to go on a big one. No ducks involved. We're talking about a major, super nice cruise, the Ramsey Cruise, the Live Like No One Else Cruise. And you only go after you're out of debt and you have your emergency fund in place. You're on Baby Step 4 or beyond. But if you're on Baby Step 4, you're out of debt except your house and beyond. You're working on your investing. You're working on paying off your home. And maybe your Baby Step 7, maybe you paid off everything. Then come celebrate with us on the Live Like No One Else Cruise. All the Ramsey personalities, me and Rachel, John, George, and Jade will be there, plus many others. Going to have a lot of musical guests, like Natalie Grant will be with us, absolutely amazing lady. Many, many other people will be with us. We're going to be teaching and recording the podcasts and all kinds of different things on the ship. And so you'll have events you can come to with me teaching, setting goals after you're out of debt and building wealth. Ways to continue wealth building, ways to make sure your family isn't messed up by your wealth. And this is not on a cheap cruise. This is not Walmart on the seas. This is the nice boat, like Holland America. This is several notches up, okay? I don't go on the cheapies, not even for work, not even for you folks. So there you go. This is fun, and you're going to have a blast. It's Western Caribbean, which means Jamaica and Cozumel, Grand Cayman, Half Moon Cay, which is their island, and all that stuff. So check it all out. Baby Step 4 and beyond. We're going to be going March 14 through 21. George, we had a blast. It was so much fun last time.
1: Just seeing the photos kind of took me back. I got excited again.
0: Yeah. Ready to go, guys.
1: Book
0: There's not
1: cabin.
0: That many cabins left, and only a $600 deposit to get your cabin done. So you can do that by clicking the link in the show notes or going to RamseySolutions.com/events. You better get in on this because March is going to be here in about 30 seconds, and you're going to wish you did. Sabrina's in Houston. Hi, Sabrina. How are you?
2: I'm doing well. How are you?
0: Better than we deserve. What's up?
2: I was wondering if we should include a car that we co-signed for with our daughter as a part of our Baby Step 2.
0: Yes.
2: Okay.
0: The reason is that you're going to pay it. That's why they wanted a co-signer, because they don't think she's going to pay it.
2: Yeah. That's kind of been on my mind for a little while.
0: Yeah.
2: And
0: how much is owed on the car?
2: $12,000.
0: Okay. And what's your total debt other than this and other than your mortgage?
2: $2,000 will be paid off at the end of October.
0: Until I said this, yeah. Okay.
2: Yeah, correct. Okay. Correct. Including this, it'll be next June, I think.
0: Yeah. What's your household income?
2: About $200.
0: Why does it take till June to do $2,000? Why are you only doing $2,000 a month if you make that kind of money?
2: So we have our mortgage, which is $2,000, and then we have like electricity. We pay like our insurance is like $1,000.
0: Yeah, but so you have $200K.
2: Right. It's
0: you have money going into your 401k still.
2: Yes, and unfortunately for my job, I can't opt out of it. Like it's automatic.
1: How much is automatic?
2: 8%.
0: Mm. Are you a teacher?
2: No, I work for a local municipality.
0: Yeah, yeah, okay. All right. But you've opted out of Social Security probably, haven't you?
2: Yes.
0: Yeah, good. All right. Which also should increase your take-home pay by 765, so it ought to be close.
1: I think if you guys sat down and really did a detailed budget, you would find there's more margin than you think.
0: Okay, so
1: probably $4,000 in here to throw at the debt.
0: When you pay off this car early, let's say you wrote a check next month and paid it off just for the fun of it. What does that do relationally with her? What's the plan then? Would you ask her to pay you back for it or what?
2: Probably not.
0: Yeah.
2: Her situation is, I mean, she's doing well. She can maintain a job really well. It's just, she's still young and doesn't have a career.
0: How old is she?
2: She's 23.
0: Is she married?
2: No.
1: She go to school?
2: Yes.
0: Okay. Yeah, okay. I like that then. Yeah, I just pay it off and it's a gift to her. and we shouldn't have, none of us should have borrowed money on it. We shouldn't have co-signed you. We shouldn't have taught you to borrow money on it. You should have bought a car you could pay cash for because you're a broke 23-year-old. But the good news is we're going to right that wrong by paying this off for you, and you're free. The one thing we would ask you to do, honey, is to consider the fact that that you just got a get-out-of-jail-free card, so don't jump back in jail. Don't go into we're learning to get out of debt. We want you to learn what we wish we had learned when we were your age. So I'm going to give her that speech, right?
2: Right.
0: That goes with me paying off your car early, and you don't have a car payment anymore. So that's not an excuse to go to more happy hours. That's an excuse to work on your career, finish your degree, and get out there and kill something, girl. You can do it. I mean, that's the speech I'm giving her. So I like where you are. I think you're doing great. I'm with George. I think you can tighten up your budget a little bit.
1: Yeah. I mean, making probably 10 plus take home, I think we can find four in there and make do with the six to cover all the bills.
0: Okay. So the numbers, George, we're seeing are disturbing on the amount of help that parents are giving their 20-somethings and their 30-somethings. They're paying for their grandkids' private schools. They're paying for car payments. They're paying for the amount of financial codependency among parents and grown children is like crazy. It's like it used to be that was like something you made fun of, but now it's everybody.
1: It used to be the exception.
0: I forget the numbers, but the thing I read the other day blew my mind. It's like 49% of the single males under 30 live at home still.
1: Wow. I do know
0: an eagle that doesn't leave the nest eventually is known as a turkey.
1: Yeah, there's more single women buying homes than single men.
0: Yes.
1: And so that shows you something.
0: Yeah. And they're not saving their money. They're playing DraftKings. They're sports betting. And they're not saving their money. They're putting it in stupid butt stuff like crypto. This is what the data is telling us, and it's really a scary trend. So I think, George, it's a good idea for us to pause a second, not to pick on Sabrina, but she does give us a jumping-off place, and say, it's a good idea, moms and dads, to let your little eaglets fly and be free. Co-signing is a bad idea.
1: And you want to make sure you're helping temporarily to help them launch, not enable and give them a hammock. And that's unfortunately what's happening is – they've created an expectation that I'm basically going to finance your lifestyle and we love having you home and I'm happy to fold the laundry. And what happens is you end up stunting your growth in your career and your relationships. Every area of your life eventually will suffer because of that. You sort of resort back to your 14-year-old self.
0: Yeah, I was defiant and a bit of a jerk, and so I kind of deserved it. And my dad is like, okay, genius, go figure it out.
1: So you got booted.
0: It's like, good luck with that. And, you know, there wasn't a,
3: but we'll take care of you because you don't have a career yet.
0: It's like, you're a freaking genius. Go act like it.
1: See if those wings work, Dave. You just got pushed out of the nest.
0: Flap, flap, flap, buddy. So, yeah, that was a different, I guess the hillbilly culture is just a little different. Maybe.
1: Yeah. Used to be something had happened if you were still living at home or you came back home. There was a life event.
0: Yeah, there's something bad happened to you, and you needed a place to heal, and that's understandable. That's a safety net, not a hammock. But yeah, moms and dads, co-signing. By the way, co-signing period is stupid. It's in the Bible, Proverbs 17:18. One lacking in sense co-signs for another. I have co-signed Sabrina, so I'm not picking on you. I had one poor gentleman co-sign for me right before I went bankrupt, and he ended up having to pay the debt when I went into bankruptcy, and it took me a while to get it paid back. And we were never quite the same after that, me and him.
1: I can imagine.
0: He was nice to me. He was not, you know, he signed up for the trip, but he got to take the trip. I signed up for a couple co-sign. I got to take the trip. These things go bad. That's why they want a co-signer.

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1: Hey, John Deloney here. 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
3: Ohio. I'm Lisa Lacerra, Fox News. President Trump rallying in Youngstown this evening, lending a hand to the campaigns of Senator John Husted and Vivek Ramaswamy, who's running for governor. Driving home a theme he's been using this election cycle.
4: I'm asking everybody to pretend, just pretend that I'm on the ballot. Because in a way, I am on the ballot, because they will try and destroy everything we've done.
3: Early voting in Ohio is underway now. The president calling on the crowd to get out and vote. Before leaving for Ohio, the president said both Russia and Ukraine must abide by a ceasefire on attacking energy infrastructure.
5: President Trump says Russian President Vladimir Putin and Ukrainian President Volodymyr Zelensky need to get together to end the war.
6: I think actually Putin wants to make a deal more than Zelensky.
5: But Zelensky says it's Putin.

0: Putin attacked our gas infrastructure. So this is where we are.
1: Over the weekend, President Trump criticized Ukrainian attacks on Russian oil and gas facilities, saying it may be time for Ukraine to get a new president.
2: Fox's Jared Halper at the White House. 911 calls reveal confusion and a delay in the night of a failed execution in Tennessee.
3: After the state tried to kill convicted murderer Krista Pike by lethal injection last month, a 911 call was made. However, in dispatch recordings reviewed by the Associated Press, an unidentified person says 23 minutes later, it was a false call and no medical assistance is needed at Riverbend Prison. 4 minutes after that, a first responder says someone outside the gate is telling them the call is real, demanding that they go in. Several more minutes go by before prison officials affirm the request was legitimate, more than 30 minutes after the initial 911 call.
2: Fox's Lisa Brady, the failed execution remains under investigation. Pike, who at one point was on a ventilator, is back in the women's prison where she spent the last 30 years. America's listening to Fox News.
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2: The Trump administration may decide this week whether or not they'll remove U.S. envoy to Greece, Kimberly Guilfoyle.
6: The Associated Press reports President Trump and Secretary of State Marco Rubio are, quote, extremely pissed off by Ambassador Kimberly Guilfoyle's alleged conduct. The Wall Street Journal has done a series of stories on Guilfoyle, reporting that Guilfoyle offered to use her influence inside the Trump administration for payment of a $100,000 credit card bill in July 2025, alleging that Guilfoyle boasted of two Greek tycoons bankrolling her travel. Her attorney disputes the claims, but now the State Department Inspector General is investigating.
2: Fox's Mike Emanuel. Democrats are now calling for Guilfoyle to testify in Capitol Hill under oath. Health officials in Pennsylvania have reported another measles-associated death, bringing the number of dead from the illness to six. The 39-year-old woman had several underlying health conditions, including a history of measles that had been treated with medication. A British actor and comedian in court as he faces serious criminal charges.
7: Actor Russell Brand is facing charges of three counts of rape, three counts of sexual assault, and one count of indecent assault. The charges were brought in the UK in April and December last year. The April charges stem from incidents that allegedly happened between 1999 and 2005 and involve four women, while the additional December charges involve two other women and are said to have happened in 2009. Brand has pleaded not guilty to all charges and is free on bail throughout the trial, which could last up to 2 months. He's best known for his work as a comedian and actor, starring in films like Get Him to the Greek and Forgetting Sarah Marshall. Tanya J. Powers, Fox News.
2: Wall Street stocks kicked off a busy week with mixed trading that kept the market near its all-time high. The Dow gained 195, the Nasdaq off 120. The S&P fell 4 points. I'm Lee Silasara. This is Fox News.
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10: Lacrosse's official forecast.
11: Lows dip down to about 58 tonight under mainly clear skies. Southwest winds 5 to 10 miles an hour. Sunshine mixed with clouds at times tomorrow. High temperatures reach up to 71. Lows around 51 tomorrow night. A blend of clouds and sun Wednesday with highs around 66. 62. Rain showers likely Thursday. Currently,

0: Welcome back to the Ramsey Show in the Fairwinds Credit Union Studio. George Campbell is my co-host. Stephen is in Wichita, Kansas. Hey, Stephen, what's up?
1: Hey, Dave. A pleasure to visit with you. I've been a longtime listener, and I have to say, as a pastor, I know Proverbs 22:7 well. The rich rules over the poor, and the borrower is a servant to the lender. But here's where my struggle comes in. I didn't borrow my way into the situation. I got sick. I survived cancer twice, a bone marrow transplant, exhausted nearly $300,000 in retirement savings, and now I'm fighting kidney failure just to stay alive. So my question is, how do we apply biblical financial wisdom when somebody hasn't been irresponsible but has simply been overwhelmed by the circumstances beyond their control? Or how do I remain a good steward of what God has given me when the cost of surviving has taken nearly everything that we have?
0: Where was your health insurance?
1: Well, I was on Medicare, and I am still on Medicare. And even with Medicare, you know, they bill me $150,000 a month, and then Medicare pays their percentage. I'm paying $2,300 a month, even with Medicare, even with a Medicare Advantage plan.
0: Okay. How old are you?
1: I'm 48.
0: Why are you on Medicare at 48?
1: Because I had cancer. I beat it. I had it again. I beat it. And the chemo messed up my kidneys. So I'm in total renal failure. I'm actually looking for a very rare kidney right now. Like my CPRA is 99.9999%, worse than what Robin Roberts had. So we're really looking for a kidney. And I'm not plugging it or anything.
0: I'm not trying to belabor. I'm just trying to understand, because if you were 48 and you had cancer, you should have had health insurance, not Medicare.
1: Well, no. Okay. So I did have health insurance for the cancer stuff, but still, even with the cancer and the insurance, I mean, I had to pay. I paid my deductibles, and it ate it up. And
0: yeah,
1: then,
0: your deductible should be like $4,000 or $5,000.
1: Technically, $4,000 or $5,000.
0: Not technically. That is the deductible. It just is the amount. So I'm trying to understand.
1: Other people. Yeah. If you have other people in the house, though, that, you know, are covered under the insurance as well, mm-hmm. they have a family deductible. Mm-hmm. And I think our family deductible was like $30,000 for, you know, the
0: That's
1: 1 year.
0: That's different than $300,000.
1: Exactly. But this has been going on since 2013. So all the different things that have happened that led to this particular kidney failure, it has exhausted us.
0: Yeah, you
1: exhausted us financially.
0: Yeah. Okay. And you're just exhausted too. I mean, my gosh, what a horrible series of events you guys have been through. I'm so sorry. I wasn't questioning any of that. I was just trying to understand how we got here, because typically, if someone 48 goes through a whole series of rough spots. That's the understatement of the day, but it goes through a series of tragedies. Let's just call it. You've got a deductible. You've got an 80-20 copay up until a stop loss, and the stop loss is usually somewhere around 15 to 20K on most health insurance plans. Meaning everything after you pay that out, they pay 100%, and so it should not have cleaned out in a typical situation. Even recurring different tragedies, back-to-back tragedies, I mean, maybe $30,000 a year, but still not to the tune that you lost $300,000 or $400,000. So I'm still not positive how we got here, but we're here. So I guess my point is that typically the normal process with insurance and the normal process with handling money biblically would be that you'd be drained. And but you wouldn't be have completely been bankrupted by this, and it sounds like it has. Man, I'm so sorry.
1: What I will say is that there was a period of time when I had the cancer that I did not have insurance, and I guess I failed to say that, and so that kind of
0: that would be several hundred thousand dollars pretty easily. Yeah.
2: Did you try to fight any of this?
1: I did, and there were some grants available, but then there were some places that were not going to budge, and that's even kind of what I'm dealing with now.
0: Yeah, with the kidney.
1: That's why I had to launch findmyone.org, because I'm trying to find this kidney, and it's so hard to find. I mean, there's stuff all over the internet, but I can't we can't find it. My match is like one in a million. So yeah. Findmyone.org.
0: I'm sorry, Stephen. I'm so sorry you're facing this. This is, I don't have a good answer for you. I sure hope the kid, and I hope you find one, and I hope that you're able to get the money together and be able to work your way through this. But your overall question was, if I understood it right, was it felt like you felt like biblical financial principles didn't work in your situation. And anytime you have a situation where you have unbelievable medical bills and no insurance for a period of time, it's going to destroy your savings nest egg 100% of the time. And so, and let's be clear, insurance is not a biblical issue, okay? But we have 100% of the time recommended that folks get good health insurance and do whatever you have to do to keep it in place.
2: And I would also contact our friends at Chapter. They're Medicare advisors, and they know the ins, the outs, what coverage you should have, which one could cover this. And so I would contact them. Stephen Chapter is the name of our Medicare advisor, and they might be able to help, especially with open enrollment coming up, to say, hey, can we switch you to a better plan for the future?
0: Yeah. Hopefully just to some of the future medical bills,
2: yeah.
0: You know, not the past ones. But
2: can't fix the past other than fighting them and trying to settle and all of that.
0: Guys, it's... Stephen brings up a really valid point that is the number one cause of bankruptcy in North America today is not credit card debt. It's medical bills. And so, but under our current environment, I mean, you can get in touch with HealthTrust Financial and get health insurance in place. So health insurance is, and getting health insurance in place and keeping it in place is a necessity. Because you're one major medical event away from losing everything you've built over the last 10 years. And so, I mean, one stay in a coma situation and you're down for a car wreck or whatever, and you're down for 30 days in ICU, that's $1 million, and you're broke if you don't have health insurance. And so you've got to make sure health insurance is in place, and when it is in place, then you've got three numbers you need to know. How much is your deductible? And in his case, he brought up a family deductible in addition to the individual deductible. What is your copay? And most importantly, in these major events, what's the stop loss or the out-of-pocket maximum with your policy? And most of them are under $20,000. But know those numbers. Don't just blindly sign up at HR for your health insurance and have no idea what you're getting into.
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0: Yep.
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0: Yep. Stephen, we'll be praying for you, man. I'm sorry you're facing all this.

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1: Hey guys, Dave Ramsey here. 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
1: 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Brandon is in Pittsburgh. Hi, Brandon. How are you?
10: I'm better than I deserve. How are you, Dave?
1: Better than I deserve. What's up?
10: Hey, so my father's in a rather bad spot financially. He's living off Social Security. And I'm, you know, on my way to be a baby steps millionaire, and I'd like to give to him again. He's asked me for money 3 times now. The first time I gave him $1,500. This time he's like, well, anything you can shoot my way, I'd be greatly appreciated. And I talked to my wife about it, and she's definitely not on board.
1: Why? With
10: it because, well, she's never really had, you know, a decent amount of money, and she's always scared of losing it. And she doesn't even like the fact that we have it in the stock market right now. So it's kind of a slippery slope. I don't know where to go with it, Dave.
1: Okay. Well, to start with, your primary responsibility is to be aligned with your spouse. And so, in a situation like this, Sharon and I would be having, we would continue to be talking about it. Say, hon, this means a lot to me. I want to help Dad. We have the money to help Dad. And if so, how much money do you guys have? What is your net worth?
10: About $640,000.
1: And what's your household income?
10: $208,000 a year.
1: Okay. So $1,000 going to Dad is not going to cause your wife to be homeless. Right? But that's the emotions it's activating. And so you need, that means that you've got some work to do. The two of you have some work to do to get on the same page of actually how much money we have and what does it that really mean. Okay? So let me give you an example. Many years ago, I was teaching Financial Peace University, and a guy came in and he said, I have a paid for home and a $3 million net worth, and my wife works 80 hours a week as a real estate agent because she's afraid we're going to go broke, and I can't get her off of it. And I said, okay. Yeah. So we sat down, the three of us, after the class was over, and I showed her, look, if you guys take $100,000 a month and burn it in the middle of the floor, you're not going to go broke. So you need to quit working so much. You're not broke. You're not going to go broke. You're fine. It's over. I want you to work only because you want to work. And you know what? It took her about a year to get her emotions regulated to the actual reality of their numbers. And she finally slowed down, and they went on a cruise, and she was working, you know, still selling houses, still working 30, 40 hours a week. And but she couldn't get there because her emotions had her in a different place than the mathematical reality. I'm more concerned about that for you guys than I am your dad. Your dad will figure it out.
10: Yeah.
1: And I don't want to drive a wedge between your wife and you with your dad because he hadn't saved any money his whole life.
10: Right.
1: And I'll tell you the other thing she's concerned about, and she hadn't said it. See if you think I'm wrong. Because it's hit or miss with your dad, she thinks there's no end to it. It's for like every 3 or 4 months, it's going to be $1,500.
10: Yeah, that's 100% fair.
1: Yeah, and that she's worried about that, and that's a fair thing to be worried about. It's a pattern here that's going to get worse, not better, until you deal with your dad in a different way. But I'm going to start with getting her on board with where we are in general, because even if it wasn't your dad, if it was somebody else, and God said, "Hey, I want you to go give $1,000 to this person and help them." You can afford to do that. It doesn't even show up on the radar in your world. You make 208, you have 640. You're okay. I didn't ask you to give 100,000. I said 1,000. You know? So I want you guys to get your emotional head around that. George, we see this a lot.
11: Yeah, would she feel the same way if this was going to your local church or a nonprofit? Or is this specifically tied to, you're giving money to this guy and I'm scared we...
10: No, I would say anybody.
11: Okay. So we can separate that from dad's situation. So there's one thing over here with the scarcity mindset we need to break her out of. Now on the other side, we need to figure out what is the appropriate amount to give to dad while we're not enabling and it doesn't spiral into oblivion where we just fund his lifestyle and the number keeps going up every year.
1: How old is your dad?
10: 74.
1: How's his health?
10: It's not great. Not great, no. He's got heart issues.
1: Yeah.
11: Okay. Does he rent his own place?
10: Yeah. Yeah, him and my mom, they're like roommates.
11: Okay, what are the total income they have coming in every month?
10: I don't know those numbers, but I would assume it's under 2,000.
11: I'd like to know if I'm going to be funding them. I want to know how much it costs to cover their bills, but I don't want to give them so much that they're just blowing it.
1: Yeah, does your mother have money coming in that's not in this equation, and she's letting the old man starve?
10: Well, I know they combine a little bit because my dad doesn't work right now, which is, I told him, Mark, can you get a job at AutoZone somewhere? You know what I mean? He says he's applied, but he hasn't gotten a job landed. So
11: my mom
10: works at a diner. I know she does okay, but, you know.
1: So it's not $2,000 a month, unless she's not working much. Okay. But they're struggling. That's fair. All right. So what we would do with anybody that we want to help, and we do this even with Ramsey Family Foundation when we're helping a single mom in a situation or something, we sit down with them and make sure that they're exactly what their budget is and that they're being wise with the money that they do have coming in. And is there something they need to sell? Is there something that's unrealistic in their expectations? And then once that's adjusted to some common sense reality, then we can tell how much we need to help with actual money. But a lot of times, the coaching is 90% of the fix and 10% of it's money with mom and dad. Now, back over on the overall call and the question you're asking me, if I'm in your shoes, 90% of your takeaway from talking to George and me should be working with your wife and the two of you get on adjust her emotions and your emotions to the reality of your numbers. And that's what we're looking at.
11: And if you do that with a detailed budget and you make it clear, our household is the priority. But with the excess, we're going to fund part of it with this line item for dad over here at $750 a month. And now she knows, instead of being surprised when dad asks for money.
1: You know, it's the math does give people hope. I mean, I've looked at this 1,000 different times with people over the years. You're exactly right, George, where you lay out a certain amount. You go, okay, $2 million a year here. And mutual funds. If it's invested in decent mutual funds, then they're going to make over 10%. Okay? This year to date, it'd be 12.2 right now. Year to date, since January. Okay? So if you got $2 million, it's producing 10%. That's $200,000 a year. Plus, you make money over here at your job. So, you know, you've really got to be out of control to screw this up. You got to be acting like some kind of rock star, you know, buying jets and tearing up hotel rooms or something to really screw this up. But if you'll just live like a normal person on your income and let your investments continue to grow, you've got a $200,000 a year margin for generosity and for some enjoyment of life once you've built that nest egg that way.
11: So let's balance it.
1: That's the point of living like no one else, so that later you can live and give like no one else. But what your wife is experiencing, every single person experiences, including me. And that is, our emotions do not keep up with the mathematical reality as we build wealth. None of us feel as wealthy as we become if we do these steps.

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19: LaCrosse's official forecast.
20: Lows dip down to about 58 tonight under mainly clear skies. Southwest winds 5 to 10 miles an hour. Sunshine mixed with clouds at times tomorrow. High temperatures reach up to 71. Lows around 51 tomorrow night. A blend of clouds and sun Wednesday with highs around 66. 62. Rain showers likely Thursday. Currently, it's 79 degrees.

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1: Today's question comes from Brett in Wyoming. I have debt and collections that I defaulted on and stopped paying on them. They still show up on my credit report. Should I include those in baby step two along with our credit cards and car loans, or do I not need to worry about paying those off since I don't want to use credit in the future and my credit score won't matter? Oh, boy. Somewhere in between. I mean, sometimes, you know, if you can settle on them and just save up a lump sum real quick and get rid of them, do it. But do not just ignore them forever. They can come after you. They can sue you. It's not just going to go away, even though you, quote unquote, don't care about credit. So you can include them in baby step two and knock them out. But my guess is they're older debts and you could probably settle on them.
0: Yeah. What I would do, Brett, is probably a modification of that. And that is work your normal baby step two on your active debt, the ones you're current on. So clear your credit cards, your car loans, all that using baby step two. Then when you're out of debt, everything but the house and the collections, then make a new debt snowball of the ones that are in collections and save up, you know, 50% of what the first one is and call them and offer them 25 or 30 cents on the dollar. If you settle with them, get it in writing and do not give them electronic access to your checking account, because debt collectors sometimes are good people, and if they're credit card debt collectors, they're not good people. They're scum. They will lie, and they will clean out your account. Okay? We deal with them all the time. It is a scummy business. So don't mess around with them. You're playing with snakes here, but you do need to pay the debt. Just because it's on your, just because it's, they wrote it off, doesn't mean they're not going to sell it and someone else is not going to knock on your door at the most inopportune time. So you do want to clean it up. You do want to pay your bills, even if you're settling them for 25 or 30 cents on the dollar. And so, but do it in writing. Keep the paper, hard copy, and give, and do not give them electronic access to your checking account, and do it as a separate defaulted debt snowball after your non-defaulted debt snowball is completed. Ryan's in Columbus, Ohio. Hi, Ryan. What's up?
2: Hey, how you doing?
0: Better than I deserve. What's up?
2: So the question I have, real quick, I'm 24 years old. I am running an auto repair business, and I am moving from the stage of solopreneur to my first hire. The question I have with it is, in the process of moving from first stage to second stage, how do I do it from a position of strength with the numbers? I have kept a pretty, you know, close hold on everything, running everything myself. And I think I've done reasonably well, been reasonably successful. And how do I kind of move into supporting another full-time technician, someone who can put the work through and not allow it to kind of rock my boat financially?
0: Yeah. Great question. Great question. In business, in small business, the most difficult hire you will ever make is your first hire, because it's emotional, and you don't know what you're doing, and you know you don't know what you're doing, and it scares the crap out of you. And I hear all of that in your question, which means you are very wise, sir. You're very wise. Okay? So I still want you to do it, but it's learning a new skill. Okay? So spend some time with the people, interviewing them, set the compensation package up to where they are producing more than they cost. All employees, at the end of the day, have to produce more than they cost as a group. If they don't, we go broke, because it's the largest expense line item on your profit and loss statement is your payroll once you start having payroll. And so
2: I spoke with George and Jade a few months ago about moving into my, it might have been a year ago, about building a new building, the facility I'm in now. And my question was whether, I was pretty new to you guys, my question was whether to borrow a business loan or not. George told me that would be the dumbest thing I could do. I followed his advice and was able to cash flow the rest of the building. Now I'm in a position where I'm a little bit cash tight, and I want to expand the services I can offer, more equipment and so forth. So,
0: how much
2: so
0: cash do you have?
2: New technician. Liquid cash, maybe around $40,000.
0: And what does a technician cost?
2: He's willing to start at 25 an hour, 40 hours a week plus a little bit, so around 1,200 a week.
0: Okay, so $4,000 a month. So if he produced absolutely nothing, it would burn up your cash in 10 months, which is a zero possibility of that happening. You're not going to let him sit there and produce nothing for 10 months. You'd fire his butt.
2: Mm-hmm.
0: Right? I mean, he's got like 1 month mm-hmm. to get things moving. So I assume you have a backlog of work that you
2: can... He's actually started a few days for me.
0: Hold on. I assume you have a backlog of work you can put on him, right?
2: Yes. At this point, yes, that's not a problem at the moment. And so far, what I've seen in just a couple of days of, you know, kind of working with him some, just, you know, we don't have a term agreement or anything, but he's done a few things for me, and he's good and fast, and... It scares me a little bit about keeping him busy and keeping his pay, you know, moving up to keep him happy.
0: Well, let's just, you know, I think you just tell him the truth. When people started coming to work for us in the early days, I'm like, guys, I'm going to tell you the truth. The truth is we all have to make money together or there won't be any money. And that's the case with you guys. Mm-hmm. You and me, dude, we got to make some money together so there's some money. If we make a big old pile of money, I'm going to share it with you and you're going to get your raises. If we're starving to death over here, your kids are going to be skinny with mine.
2: Mm-hmm.
0: So, I mean, just talk to him. You're not corporate America. You don't owe somebody, you know, you're not putting a brand on them or something. Like, you own them. You hired the guy. We hope mm-hmm. it works. We think it's going to work. You got $40,000 worth of pad. You're not going to run through that. That would be silly. You've got to get the thing. Got the position has to work. You have to, you know, fill it up with work, the two of you. And pretty soon, you're probably going to put him on piecework anyway, aren't you?
2: Possibly. With the size of operation I'm running, it can be a bit difficult to make, you know, make everything run as efficiently as possible because
0: yeah.
2: you have the chance of, you know, moving from one thing to the other. But we could get to that point depending, you know, yeah. kind of what how things work.
0: But and then that's a no-brainer because he's earning his keep on every turn of the wrench. When you can get there. So, yeah, that's the way to run it if you can. But you've got enough cash. You're not tight on cash. You got $40,000. You don't have $4,000. You got $40,000. You're all right. You can do this. And you've already got your guy picked out, you know. But be clear with him. Don't overpromise. Look, I'm promising you a position here, and we've got to get the work in the building, and we got to get the work out of the building. And when we do, we're going to make enough money that you're going to have money, and I'm going to have money, and everybody's going to be happy. But
1: it's a good problem to have if he's so fast that he's looking for more work.
0: Yeah.
1: Might hire a guy just to get more work in the door now.
0: Yeah,
1: that'd be a second hire.
0: Exactly. That's the whole thing. Good point. Hang on. I'm going to send you a copy of our latest bestseller called Building a Business You Love. It talks about the stages of business. You're in the first stage, which is called the treadmill operator, where you're doing everything by yourself. And you have to move to the second stage because doing everything by yourself gets tiresome after a while. It's extremely efficient, but it's exhausting. You don't have to count on anybody, but it's exhausting. It's not sustainable long term. So you've got to bring in other people in your growth curve to carry some of the weight so that you get a situation that you're still in business 10 years from now. You're doing the right thing, Ryan, and you're scared for the right reasons, and that healthy fear will keep you wise and keep you asking questions like this. Good job.

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0: Renee is in West Palm Beach. Hi, Renee. How are you?
1: Hi, Dave. How are you? Thank you for taking my call.
0: Sure. How can we help?
1: I'm trying to get some your help on how to convert. I have $1.2 million in a traditional IRA. I'd like to convert it all, if possible, to my Roth. I'm 60 years old. I stopped working a year ago, and I'm concerned about the conversions because I've read about the IRMA look back over 2 years for Medicare at 65. So I didn't know if I should take the whole 1.2 and just divide it by 3 years and do those huge conversions, but then I would also have huge tax bills.
0: You'll have huge tax bills, but why are you not buying your own health insurance if you've got millions of dollars?
1: I do have health insurance.
0: Yeah, I know. At 65, why would you not keep buying your own health insurance and have better coverage than freaking Medicare?
1: That I don't know.
0: Yeah, I would.
1: I'm
0: 66.
1: That.
0: I'm not on Medicare. Not a chance.
1: Oh.
0: I'm not getting in the DMV of medicine.
1: Okay. So regardless,
0: because I got
1: that,
0: the money, I don't have to. And you got the money,
1: them.
0: You don't have to. So aside from the IRMA thing, in other words, on Medicare, I'm not worried about that. But the other questions are very real because of $1.2 million, I mean, taxes on that are going to be $300,000, right?
1: On the if I converted the whole total amount?
0: Yeah, yeah.
1: Okay.
0: Now, if we just did it in one fell swoop, you're just going to get hammered. Well, you really can't because you can't move enough to not have bracket creep anyway. You got so much money. You did such a good job saving money. So do you have other money?
1: Well, I have money in a taxable brokerage account that I would need to use to pay the taxes.
0: That's what I was after. How much is in that?
1: $2 million.
0: You're so awesome. How did you do this?
1: A lot of hard work and discipline.
0: What was your career?
1: I started young. I built a medical coding and billing consulting business.
0: Good for you. Well done. Well done. So you already know what I was talking about Medicare before I even brought it up. Okay, cool. I'm so proud of you. You got $3 million. And I'll bet your house is paid for, too.
1: Yes, it is.
0: And what's it worth?
1: I don't know. Around $900,000, maybe.
0: So you got like $4 million and you're 60 years old. Are you single?
1: The house needs work.
0: Are you single?
1: Yes.
0: Why? You're so rich. This is unbelievable. I'm kidding with you.
2: You can just go buy yourself another house at this point.
0: I'm kidding with you. Well done. Okay. Now you're in such a better place to answer this question. What would I do if I woke up in your shoes? Okay. The beauty of the Roth, once you get it all in there, is from then on, all of the growth is tax-free.
1: Right.
0: And you're not subject to RMDs. At 73 and a half, you're not required to start pulling money out. And when you name a beneficiary, your beneficiary on the Roth is going to pay zero income tax and zero estate taxes because your estate's not taxable at your level. Okay?
1: Right. So that's another big reason that I want to do the conversion.
0: Exactly. So here's the thing. If we don't convert it, let's think that through. If it's invested in good mutual funds and it's averaging 10%, 7 years from today, the 1.2 will be 2.4. If you don't touch it and just let it grow. Now, 2.4 is taxable if we don't pay this now. But if we pay $300,000 today out of your brokerage, now we've got 1.2 growing to 2.4 in 7 years. Another $1 million, and now it's all tax-free. Anytime you want to use some of it, you can. Or if you never touch it, it grows tax-free from now on. So my point is, it's going to keep growing whether you do this or not, assuming you don't go to spending it, and you're not going to, okay?
1: No.
0: So it's going to keep growing. The only question is, how much do we want the taxable money to grow? I want no taxable money growing, so I'm going to rip the Band-Aid off today.
2: Nip it in the bud.
0: Mathematically, I'm going to spend $300, so I never spend another dime on taxes.
1: So you would do it all this year?
0: Yep. Just
1: bite the bullet,
0: yep.
1: Convert the whole thing.
0: Yep.
1: But then, Dave, to come up with the $300 in taxes, I'd have to sell a lot.
0: Yep. In your some of your $600 you got $1 million in the brokerage, right?
1: $2 million.
0: $2 million in brokerage. Okay, so you're gonna have to sell a little. You probably got some gain on whatever you're selling.
1: Yeah.
0: So
1: then it won't be that bad.
2: And you can choose the specific tax loss.
0: Yeah, you can choose what you want to sell out of that brokerage account,
2: like the highest basis one, so you have the least amount of taxes.
0: Yeah.
1: Right.
2: So you can control some of that as well. But I would be working with do you have a financial advisor that you're working with right now on this?
1: A little bit, and then I have more my CPA.
0: You probably have some underperforming stuff in that brokerage account, and you take the the underperforming stuff, which is called tax harvesting, especially if you've lost money on some of it. You're going to take those losses when you sell, which will be amazing. If you got some real weak spots that are losing money, I don't know what the composition of the brokerage account is, but all of that to say. And this is what I'm teaching you is going to blow your CPA's mind. They're going to melt down. Their face is going to melt off because they're going to want to try to run the bracket creep. And the problem is you've got too much money to run a bracket creep and ever get that money out. It's going to grow faster than you can roll it out.
1: Yeah.
0: At bracket creep.
1: Dave, 15.8%.
0: Yeah. And it's going to grow faster than you can get the money out without breaching the brackets on your taxes. So you're going to have to breach the tax. You got to breach through it anyway.
1: Okay.
0: To get there. You're not going to get there mathematically.
1: I didn't know if it was better to do a little bit each year or just do it all in once. And it's
0: everything done. You don't do is growing taxable.
1: Yeah.
2: So to Dave's point, if you do it little by little each year, a big portion of that money is going to be growing.
0: You're
2: so
0: going to end up spending more than $300,000 in taxes.
1: In the long run. Okay.
0: Yeah, I made the number up $300,000, but it's pretty close.
1: It's not a problem. It's, what do they call that, a Park Avenue problem?
0: Exactly. That's exactly. You've been doing some good reading.
1: I have more.
0: Yeah.
1: Well, now that I've had more time this year of not working to research all the investments and I have them earning 15.8%, and I have tried to look into the tax harvesting, and I only have the only one thing I have a loss on is $11,000.
0: Okay. Well, so we're going to pull that, and then we're going to pull our
1: –
0: and then work your way up through the least performing portions of the portfolio of the brokerage account, the most horrible ones, which has also good news because you're getting rid of the underperformers. We're cutting off the bad wood.
1: Right.
0: While we're getting rid of the tax problem over on the other thing. So – I'm getting out of there. I'm 66, and I started moving everything to Roth years ago and paying it as fast as I could pay it. Every time I got anything in Roth, every time I got anything in traditional, I moved it immediately. I've got everything under the Roth umbrella now, and I hadn't even thought about the RMDs or the stupid Biden Secure Act and what it's going to do to my heirs, where they screwed us again. But welcome to the Democrats.
1: I think for my RMDs, it's 75, not 73.
0: It may be.
1: I thought I had even more time.
0: You do.
1: You
0: do, but you're still going to get hammered.
1: It doesn't.
0: Because of things growing and growing and growing. So it's hard to get your head around, but it's pay me now or pay me a lot more later. That's the way that comes down on the taxes on these situations. I've looked at them 20 times, and I've surprised myself. I really hate paying taxes so bad. I was going to try to get people to roll it out slow, slow, slow. But when you look at with $1.2 million, she can't get enough out. Yeah. It's
2: if
0: growing
2: most of that
0: faster
2: is growth,
0: than she can move it.
2: Yeah. You can crunch the numbers.
0: You'll never get there.
2: You can see both differences by crunching the numbers with your CPA and financial advisor, but I think you'll find it's probably just worth it to not lose sleep over it, knock it out this year.
0: And get the dead wood out of your brokerage account. That's just awesomeness. You have done so good. I'm so proud of you, millionaire girl.

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4: Hitting the trail. I'm Lisa Lucera, Fox News. President Trump campaigns for Republicans in Youngstown, Ohio.
5: President Trump praising Ohio Senator John Husted.
6: 22 days from now, Ohio is going to defeat Sherrod Brown and elect John Husted to the United States.
5: Also telling folks to get out to vote for GOP gubernatorial candidate Vivek Ramaswamy.
6: But he's a friend of mine. Vivek Ramaswamy.
5: The president saying a vote for Republicans will protect Ohio values and jobs.
6: More money in your pockets, bigger paychecks for your families, lower taxes, less crime.
5: Ramaswamy faces Democrat Amy Acton in the race to succeed Republican Governor Mike DeWine, who is term limited. Husted, an incumbent senator, faces Democratic challenger, former Senator Sherrod Brown.
4: Fox's Kristen Goodwin. Before leaving for Ohio, the president was asked about the energy ceasefire between Russia and Ukraine.
7: They agreed. You know why? Because I said you agree. That's why. They agreed. Because I said they agree.
4: But Ukraine's President Volodymyr Zelensky says Russia is still striking Ukraine's energy facilities. One of the homes owned by Minnesota Congresswoman Ilhan Omar raided early this morning.
8: Homeland Security investigation agents led the pre-dawn search of Omar's Washington, D.C. home, which indicates immigration may be part of the equation in this probe. Now, agents removed multiple

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1: Fox's Davis Bunt. In a social media post, Omar, a frequent critic of President Trump, says she will not be silenced. The president said he was not involved in the raid. House Democratic leaders condemned the search, calling it an abuse of power. One person has died, several others hurt in an incident involving a roller coaster at Six Flags over Georgia, about 15 miles northwest of Atlanta. 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
1: A 14-year-old has been detained after a shooting at a school in France.
4: The teenager is suspected of opening fire at his middle school principal and a teacher in Aubagne in the south of France. Both suffered wounds to their legs. He went on to fire multiple shots across two floors of the building. A third staff member disarmed the boy in what's being described as an act of extreme courage. Prosecutors say the weapon was a shotgun smuggled into school inside a guitar case. France has been hit by weeks of protests where students have barricaded schools, demanding better facilities and more teachers. But this shooting is not thought to be related. Jonathan Savage, Fox News.
1: Actress Selma Blair accused of assaulting two members of a flight crew and others after an outburst on a flight from Los Angeles to New York City yesterday. The next court date for Blair is set for January. Pope Leo will undergo surgery to remove a nodule from his lung.
5: Pope Leo XIV kept up a busy schedule today, holding meetings at the Vatican, but there was shock, concern, and calls for prayers as the first American pope announced the coming surgery on his lung at the end of his Sunday noon blessing in Rome. This is the first major health issue for the 71-year-old Leo since he became Pope 17 months ago. He will undergo the surgery to remove the nodule on his lung at Gemelli Hospital in Rome, where all popes are treated. The Illinois native is in relatively good health and is known to be quite energetic, enjoys sports, and plays tennis.
1: Fox's Lauren Green. Leo is expected to remain in the hospital for a week following the surgery. General Motors says it plans to launch an advanced iteration of its driver assist technology on its 2028 Cadillac Escalade electric vehicle. The automaker already offers a hands-free assisted driving system in many of its vehicles, and the company says this technology would allow drivers to take their eyes off the road. I'm Lee Silicera, and this is Fox News.
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8: Lacrosse's official forecast.
9: Lows dip down to about 58 tonight under mainly clear skies. Southwest winds 5 to 10 miles an hour. Sunshine mixed with clouds at times tomorrow. High temperatures reach up to 71. Lows around 51 tomorrow night. A blend of clouds and sun Wednesday with highs around 66. 62. Rain showers likely Thursday. Currently it's 77 degrees.
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11: Hey, thanks for staying up late a Monday night here on America at Night, coast to coast. We got a busy show for you tonight. A little bit later on, we're going to check in with our go-to guy, Mark Chandler. who is very, very well respected when it comes to foreign policy. He's also the

0: former deputy director for intelligence on the Joint Chiefs of Staff. We'll talk to him and take a deep dive into this. Russia, oil, Ukraine, Iran, Houthis getting into some skirmishes with Saudi Arabia. We'll get to all of that coming up a little bit later on. But every Monday, we like to check in with independent newsman Scott McFarland and give you a rundown and a round robin of all the news that has happened over the weekend. Scott McFarland, welcome back, as always, to America at Night.
1: Good evening, McGraw.
0: So this Russia story kind of came out of nowhere. President Trump announcing that he cut some type of ceasefire deal with Russia and Ukraine to back off the energy. Then the whole thing collapsed. Ukraine says, I don't know what you're talking about. This has really turned into a bit of a mess. What's going on here?
1: Yeah, it's a ceasefire if both sides agree to it, but both sides seem to have no idea what he's talking about. So I'm not sure how much of a ceasefire is really in place. It would be great to get Russia and Ukraine to stop targeting each other's energy facilities, certainly to stop Russia in its war of aggression against Ukraine to stop doing so. But at this point, the Ukrainians say we'll only do it if the Russians do it. And the Russians are not to be trusted at all. So I don't know where this is going beyond the president perhaps trying to use this public statement, McGraw, as a form of leverage to get the two sides to talk. But I don't know if it's going to work because both sides seem pretty dug in that the president doesn't know what he's talking about.
0: Yeah, so the president said that he's going to allow Russia to sell diesel on the open markets. A lot of people say it's not going to do much for the price of oil, but it is going to do quite a bit for Russia.
1: I haven't found anybody who thinks it would measurably impact the price of diesel at all in the United States. So not do much or not do anything is really the quandary here. The numbers sound big. Hundreds of thousands of tons of diesel, but that's a misleading stat. Hundreds of thousands of tons get you through a few hours of one day in America. So it's not going to have an impact on what truckers pay, but everybody who needs diesel pays. It does fund Russia, perhaps not in an enormous way, but in a way that will help them restock their coffers, help them pay for their war of aggression against Ukraine, and oh, by the way, could help them direct money to Iran for their war against us.
0: Yeah, that's what's somewhat confusing about all of this, is that Russia is not shy about helping Iran. And so by President Trump loosening up the reins with the funds with Russia, it inadvertently helps Iran and the Houthis. So it's sort of a strange thing to cut a deal with Iran to help our enemy. It's almost like we're funding both sides of this war with Iran.
1: This proposal is an orphan. I'm not finding other people, especially not those running for campaign for reelection, who are championing this idea. I don't see a whole lot of Republican surrogates getting behind Trump in any way of redirecting U.S. money and U.S. resources to Russia. It may not be a significant amount of money. That's the best argument I could find in defense of this, but it's any money. And respectfully, opening this line of finance to Russia seems to run afoul of previous commitments in the U.S. not to do so. And it sends a world message that it's okay to do business with Russia and give them your money if times get tight, which is not a message we want to send to other countries.
0: Scott McFarland, people are talking about this Lindsey Graham. After Lindsey Graham passed or died, they passed this legislation in honor of Lindsey Graham that put all sorts of sanctions on Russia. And then people are talking about how this violates that and that Donald Trump can't even do this if he wants to.
1: They passed that last month. I mean, it wasn't even way back in the Wayback Machine. It just happened a few weeks ago. The argument could be made Lindsey Graham would be among the most vocal opponents of this. Let's see if there's somebody who can interject or intervene to call this off. I mean, I know there's already bipartisan legislation to halt this purchase, including by the Pennsylvania Republican Brian Fitzpatrick, who's in a real tough reelection in Pennsylvania. But Congress is gone until the election, so nobody's going to interject yet or not soon.
0: Yeah, that's the interesting part of this. And I guess with President Trump looking at the polls, not very popular these days, we are starting to see, are we not, at least Republicans start to criticize or at least try and criticize some of what Donald Trump's trying to do?
1: Oh, it's subtle though, dude. It's like it's real, real soft. And you don't see them name checking Trump. They'll say things they disagree with. Like I could tell you a few senators, Kevin Cramer of North Dakota, Lisa Murkowski of Alaska, who today came out against the idea of a public execution that is live streamed for all to see. But they didn't name check Trump. We have a number of people who've criticized this buying diesel from Russia, but they don't name check Trump. And that's not accidental. Clearly, he still has an incredible leverage over his party. But there are some Republicans who may see fit over the last 20 days of this election to do a little more to distance themselves from Trump if they want to survive this general election. I'm looking at these races in Kansas, in Iowa, in Ohio, and in South Carolina, some of those places I did not expect to be watching this time of year, where Republicans are on the run and they're sidling up to Trump doesn't necessarily give them anybody they don't have already. You see the president in Youngstown, Ohio today. He's got those Ohio Republicans who are fighting for a job right next to him.
0: Yeah. Let's talk about that execution because President Trump, he didn't walk it back, but he almost walked it back. He sort of sounded like it wasn't a sure thing.
1: Oh, he does that, the more subtle walking it back. Like we're gonna walk this back, but we're gonna do it incrementally so that I don't, completely pulverize the people who came up with this idea at the Defense Department. I don't imagine this thing moves forward as a live stream. He is getting calls from everybody in the circle that would have an interest in this. The House Speaker has said he's not keen on it. Republican after Republican has come out saying they're not keen on it. There are going to be religious leaders blowing up his phone if they're not doing so already. He's going to get more pressure as it gets closer to December 3rd. I don't see this thing happening, but I will note there's a bar and grill in Montana that is posted on Facebook. It's hosting a watch party, which I think doesn't help the cause of having this thing happen.
0: Yeah, we're going to talk to Mark Chandler about that next segment. About there's a lot of military people ringing the bell saying this might not be the best idea. It might backfire and sort of spur on some terrorists and some martyrdom. So we will get into that with him. What do you think of Kimberly Guilfoyle? Does she survive this?
1: I don't think so because Trump's already saying he's thinking about firing her or pressing her to quit. And as soon as he let that genie out of the bottle, it feels like it's inevitable it's going to happen. She's clearly a distraction, and not just a distraction in domestic politics. She's a distraction on the world stage because she is the ambassador to Greece. Again, the allegations here, and they're just allegations, is that she was trading some type of access to the administration in exchange for some Trump donor paying off a $100,000 Amex bill. Allegation only. There are denials that are out there. If not yet, there'll be some soon. But listen, this is exactly the opposite of the optics the president and Republicans want to offer people. They want to offer people an attention to their cost crisis, their pain at the pumps, their pain buying food, their pain making bills get paid. Instead, they've got a former fiance of Donald Trump Jr. trading access for 100 grand, allegedly. This is a mess politically, and they may want to lop that off before November 3rd.
0: Let's talk about some of that money. Now, a story out today that Elon Musk might be spending upwards of $366 million to keep Republicans in control. Democrats are saying, bring it on. The money isn't working.
1: That's the only thing they can say. I think that's the only option they have because they are getting dwarfed with money. And it's by orders of magnitude now. They're just completely outgunned financially. Not a huge surprise since Republicans have all the power. They have more capacity to raise money than Democrats will. And they also seem to have deep-pocketed donors like Elon Musk at the ready, too. There is something to the argument that we are a little too late for the money to be doing anything. I mean, is the next campaign ad really going to change your mind? And haven't we been saturated and marinating in these ads from our mailboxes to our phones to our TVs to our radios? How much more can you spend? How much more does it help? That's the argument. And the second tier argument that I get from the Center for Politics at the University of Virginia and their race forecasting is that you can't buy voter enthusiasm, can't pay for that. And Democrats have that in droves. Republicans don't, according to the polling. If you want to believe it, it's up to you. But voter enthusiasm is not a monetizable or purchasable thing. Democrats have that edge between now and November 3rd.
0: What Musk is doing, which I don't know if it's been done before, is, I guess in some ways, but Normally, these big time donors give to both parties, sort of hedge their bets. Musk is all in on Republicans, and if and when the Democrats ever take over, he's not going to have many friends on the Democratic side of the aisle.
1: Yeah, I think that case kind of baked, just based on the way he's comported himself, the way he was there at the inauguration, the way he was cheerleading at Trump rallies in 2024, the way he seems to have, let's say, changed Twitter for the MAGA community. I'm not sure he can win back the favor of Democrats. So I suppose you might as well go all in and spend the money. But you're also, if you're spending money at this point in time, you're buying a declining asset. Commercial airtime between now and November 3rd is at its most expensive. We've already hit the saturation point. I'm not sure what this money is going toward that they think is productive. But the story of the night to me in terms of campaign ad buying is people supporting Susan Collins in Maine accidentally bought a bunch of airtime in Portland, Oregon. There's just too much money and not enough places to put it.
0: Whoops. Whoops. Lastly, let's talk about this.
1: People in Portland, Oregon are not going to say no to the money. Like, if you want to buy it, we'll sell you the airtime. God bless you.
0: God love you. Let's talk about this golf course story, because I saw you tweeting about it earlier. Donald Trump meddling with the Washington, D.C. golf course. What's going on here?
1: It's the story of the day. I know it's about 430 trees getting knocked over at a Washington, D.C. golf course last Saturday. It doesn't sound like a major issue, right? It is. The judge in Washington overseeing a lawsuit over those trees and that golf course told the Department of Justice there will be no movement on trees or on the golf course without the court finding out about it first and without the plaintiffs getting notified. Trees went down Saturday, a massacre of trees. Court doesn't believe it was sufficiently notified. The judge was literally screaming in the court at the Trump administration lawyers, saying they'd lost all credibility, they've done the worst job, they're not to be trusted anymore. This is over trees, but is it a proxy war over the next battles to come? Will the Trump administration defy future court orders on bigger things? The judge, I think, sensed this was a proxy for the bigger issue and fought it tooth and nail. It's going to continue tomorrow. They're not done yelling or having arguments over this. We'll see what happens when court reopens tomorrow. But the judge here in Washington, Anna Reyes, thinks she's got her teeth sunk into something that is bigger than 430 big trees.
0: Do we know why they were tearing down these trees? I mean, are they redoing the golf course? Are they? I mean, it seems like an awful lot of trees. And why does anybody want to take down trees? We love trees, don't we?
1: So glad you asked that, because I sat through a 3.5-hour court hearing to learn these things today, and I have a chance to unload the knowledge. Yes, they're trying to change this public course, which is run by the feds, it's in Washington, into what they call a links course. No trees, just open space, like you see in the British Open, which means you got to take down all the stinking trees that are on the course, and there are many hundreds. Environmentalists don't like this, as you'd imagine. The course's customers don't like this. It's change. But also, the court wants in on this. This is a federal agency and federal lands. The court is hearing a lawsuit. They want this to go through the judge. They circumvented the judge, and they learned today in court, McGraw, there's no urgency to getting the trees down. There's no rush, no deadline. They just did this, allegedly in defiance of the court, and that's what's ticked people off.
0: Did they at least save the trees to use it for something else, or did they chop them up into mulch? Do we know?
1: Ask me the one question I didn't learn in the 3.5 hours of this court hearing. I learned everything. I learned leaf color. I learned the grass patterns.
0: I knew after all these months I would stump you on something, but what happened to the trees? Scott McFarlane, independent newsman. You see him all over cable news, and he's with us every Monday. Scott, have yourself a good day. Thanks for checking in.
1: Right back at you.
0: You got it. Yeah, we love trees, by the way. As a woodworker, we love trees. No, we hate seeing the trees mulched up. They should have at least took them to some type of lumber yard and dried them out, and then they could have cut them up and used them for furniture or something. I mean, there's some really nice old trees on that golf course. Why would you want to just mulch them up and turn them into mulch? That's why I'm offended. All right, stay right there. We're just getting started on a Monday night. America at Night, back in a moment.
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16: I'm Millhaven.
0: I don't think this live stream execution story is going to go away anytime soon. Throw this into the mix. Now, Archbishop Timothy Broglio, who oversees the Catholic Church's pastoral services to Catholics in the U.S. military, is condemning the proposed live stream of the firing squad execution. In a statement released Monday, he also stipulated that any Catholic soldier assigned to the U.S. Army firing squad should be asked to be excused from that duty, which he describes as contrary to the teachings of the church. He has joined other Catholic leaders in speaking out against the death penalty and the live stream plans. That is kind of interesting. You now have the Catholic Archbishop who oversees the pastoral services to Catholics in the U.S. military as condemning the live stream of the firing of Nidal Hassan. That is an interesting twist to things. We'll get into that half hour with Mark Chandler, our go-to military guy. Stick around next hour. We are going to talk to a woman who has written a book about Renee Richards. In all of this talk about gender and transgender and athletes playing against women or transgender athletes playing against the opposite sex, I haven't heard anybody talk about Renee Richards, who was a tennis player in the 1970s. She was a man, and she had a change, and she became a woman, changed her name to Renee Richards, and went to court to sue, and then won. Now, all these years later, she's still alive, and she's saying that it was a mistake. She shouldn't have played against women. It's an interesting story, and there's a new book called Finding Renee Richards, and we'll talk to the author about Renee Richards. Some interesting twists and turns in the Renee Richards story, which I don't think a lot of people know. In fact, Keith Olbermann makes an appearance in this story. It's an interesting story, and we're going to talk with her coming up next hour. Stay right there. America at Night, Mark Chandler. We'll talk Russia, Ukraine, Iran next with our go-to. America at Night, back in a moment.
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14: Lacrosse's official forecast.
15: Lows dip down to about 58 tonight under mainly clear skies. Southwest winds 5 to 10 miles an hour. Sunshine mixed with clouds at times tomorrow. High temperatures reach up to 71. Lows around 51 tomorrow night. A blend of clouds and sun Wednesday with highs around 66. 62, rain showers likely Thursday. Currently 77.
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18: We hate to keep bothering our next guest, but all this stuff in the news. He is the go-to, a good person who was in the room when all this stuff happens, and his insight is invaluable. So Mark Chandler, retired U.S. Marine Corps engineer officer, former deputy director for intelligence for the Joint Chiefs of Staff. He's now a professor at Coastal Carolina University. Mark Chandler, welcome back to America at Night. Thanks for joining us.
19: Hey, McGraw. Thanks for having me back.
18: You betcha. So President Trump over the weekend announces this ceasefire, if you will, with Russia and Ukraine and some type of energy ceasefire. And then they continue to attack each other's energy resources along with this diesel deal. Break this out for me. What do you see here, and what are we missing? Why does this make sense?
19: Well, let me go to that last part you asked, McGraw, and I apologize for chuckling there a little bit. But when I look at this, I don't see where it makes sense. I'm confused by what President Trump came out with on this diesel deal. If I look back at this, you could actually see that we're going to give Russia money to fight Ukraine while Russia is supporting Iran fighting the United States. And so that I'm big into the strategic picture and the big picture, but I just don't see where that's making sense here. I know we have high gas prices and high diesel prices, but the genesis of those prices are out of the Middle East conflict, not what Ukraine has done to Russia. So, and I'll just remind everybody that Russia started this war, not Ukraine. So I'm confused. I know it might be trying to lower diesel prices, but this is not the way to supplement Putin's income over in his fight with Ukraine.
18: Yeah, because every expert we've had on the show says the gas of the price of a barrel and the gas at the pump is, as you mentioned, the Middle East, but also refining the oil. And it doesn't matter how much you get on the market. It's all about refining. If these refineries have been hit, we have a capacity problem. And so even if you could get diesel onto the market, you have a refining problem. So there's not much this is going to do to lower the price of gas.
19: No, I don't think this deal will. And if it does, and if this is a political move for the midterms, it'll come after those midterm elections. And to be honest, we need to focus on the Middle East aspects of this if you're focused about the oil aspect. But if I go back to the Ukraine war and what Russia's done there, what you see, and I hear these announcements that the president says, you know, Putin wants to make a deal. He absolutely does. For the first time since he invaded Ukraine, and I've got to go back. Don't everybody forget, 2014 is when they did their first invasion and took Crimea. So if we roll this all together, Ukraine since May has been turning the tables to a degree against Russia, and they've been pushing them back and hitting their energy infrastructure. And that's great, and that's the pressure that Putin feels and why he wants to make a deal.
18: So what is going on with the war? You mentioned Ukraine is turning the tide. We hear sort of it's two steps forward, one step back. Where is Ukraine in all this, and how are they maintaining some level of success in all of this?
19: Well, number one, you just have to give it great credit to Ukrainian ingenuity and their focus. This is an existential threat to them. So their homeland is being invaded by Russia. It's an unprovoked invasion. And what they're doing is, you know, war has a way of just increasing your self-reliance. And they've done that. They've gotten a lot of support from NATO. They've got a lot of support from the United States. I understand that. But that support's not going at the speed of combat. And so what we've seen with Ukraine especially, what they've done is they've taken drone warfare to the next level. Now, you've got Russia, you've got Iran, who were great drone warfare fighters, and they brought that to them. But Ukraine turned that, and then what they haven't been able to do for 4 years is go deep into Russia. And then they started getting these strikes. They pulled off a great strike against their strategic aircraft, Russian strategic aircraft last year, when they actually did a phenomenal intelligence operation, got those drones deep inside and released them to strike their strategic Russian strategic bombers. And now they've gone after that energy infrastructure, as I mentioned before, but they're starting to hit, they just hit some AI enterprises. They've gone after the equivalent of but they've gone after prime warehouses equivalent in Russia. So they're hitting that infrastructure, and the Russians are starting to notice the war a lot more. And that's putting the pressure on Putin. But I'm going to caveat what the president said. Putin may want a deal, but he's only going to want it on his terms. And so now that he's been embarrassed, what he's doing is he's hitting Ukraine very hard. I would say violating the laws of war. We really want to talk about that because he's going after civilian targets that have no military value. And that is against the law of armed conflict. But he's done this before. And he's going to do it, and they're ramping up, going after these energy targets for the winter.
18: How much is Putin going to benefit from the billions that he's going to get from this oil deal?
19: Well, some of it's going to go to Russia, of course, but there's nothing that happens in Russia, especially on a deal like this, that Putin is not skimming off the top. And so I don't know what the percentages are, McGraw, but just for an example, let's say he's going to get 5 or 10% off the top. You know, he's a very rich man. It's hard to figure out where he is as one of the world's richest men. But he's there. I mean, nothing happens in Russia without his approval, especially with the oligarchs and trying to get all of that business that goes on in there. Putin's going to gain that. And if you're not a loyal in that inner circle, or if you start to get outside of that orbit, you will pay the price. And it's usually going to pay the price with your life. So he's going to personally benefit from this as well.
18: Mark Chandler, retired U.S. Marine Corps intelligence officer, former deputy director for intelligence with the Joint Chiefs of Staff. Let's switch the conversation to the Houthis and Saudi Arabia. Explain this for us. What's going on with the Middle East?
19: Well, you know, basically what we've got here, McGraw, is another front in the Middle East war. And we can start to call this a Middle East war. We've got the Iran-United States. We've got Israel still going against Hezbollah, but also prepared to go against Iran if we start to escalate that. And now you've got the Houthis who are really opening up the southern front against Saudi Arabia. And when I say Middle East, you've got the problems with the Strait of Hormuz that Iran has, but that's exacerbated by what the Houthis can do on the Bab al-Mandeb Strait. About 16% of the world's commercial traffic is going to transit there. And so all the gains that they've made in seizing the coastal areas on the Red Sea give them de facto control of the Bab al-Mandeb, which is another Saudi oil transit area, but also global shipping. So you've got that threat looming over in a strategic picture. But the Houthis, it's very hard to target them. You can't picture, say, the Ukrainian battlefield where you have forces in line all facing one another, and it's a big standoff. They're scattered throughout. They come from a nomadic background. So they're spread out. The fighting's across the deserts. And I'll be honest with you, the Saudis are not the best fighters in the world. And so they're having problems defending against these missile attacks that are supported by Iran, but also countering them and being able to be proactive.
18: You anticipated my next question. Saudi Arabia doesn't have a very good defense system. Seems like whatever defense system they have, the Houthis blew right through it.
19: Well, they have. And as I said, you know, and just I don't want to pretend I've got a bias here, but I've fought with the Saudis on my side. I was in Desert Shield, Desert Storm. We were in there when we attacked into Iraq to defeat the Iraqis who had occupied Kuwait. So I've been there with them, and I've been into the Middle East several times for that. But one, their operational training isn't up to par, nothing like what we have in the United States or some Western militaries, where they're going to be able to handle those high-tech air defense systems and defeat that. Plus, I got to give some credit to the Houthis, because what they're doing is they're launching barrage missile attacks, and simultaneous with that or in close concert, the drone attacks. So it's overwhelming those operators who don't have the skill set to handle those attacks. And you see the devastating effects from this weekend at the Riyadh airport.
18: Seems like Iran and the Houthis are almost goading the Trump administration to start attacking them.
19: I think they are. I think Iran would love nothing more than for the United States to start getting in and kinetically supporting Saudi Arabia. We're in Riyadh right now with intelligence and planning support. We've been doing that. But we've held off attacking the Houthis. Now, we did that in 2025. Right? Then we signed in a ceasefire agreement with the Houthis. But we've held off doing that here. And I would say we probably should continue to do that, McGraw, because right now our focus kinetically should be on Iran and taking care and trying to reopen the Strait of Hormuz. If we start dividing our focus and dividing our forces, that's less to go against Iran and less to defend against Iran. And Iran, as you just pointed out, would love nothing better than for us to be divided.
18: I know that the Iranians and the Houthis are different, but everyone always says the Iranian-backed Houthis, and we look at them as two different entities, but they're sort of the same entity. Is Russia and China helping the Houthis as they're helping Iran?
19: Indirectly, yes. Directly, no. And I could take this question, if we had about 12 hours of showtime, I could take this back to the Cold War, when it was actually the United States versus the Soviet Union in Yemen. So you had North Yemen and South Yemen. But through Iran, yes, the Russians, there's a Freudian slip, the Russians and the Chinese are helping. Because you have to realize China and Russia are giving Iran intelligence. They're trying to smuggle in supplies for their missiles and for their drones. That is working its way down through an elaborate smuggling network across Oman, through the area, and through some small ships called dhows that can get in and out of there. So, yes, they're helping them. Maybe not, a fingerprint, a Russian or a Chinese fingerprint on it. But, yes, through the IRGC, they're getting the help.
18: Which is a head-scratcher as to why President Trump is making it easier for Russia to sell oil, because ultimately helps Iran and the Houthis in some way, shape, or form.
19: Well, it does. And you got to realize this follows, 30 days after he signed that into law about the Russian sanctions bill that his buddy Lindsey Graham started. And so he signs that. And then here we are trying to open up and give sanctions relief to Russia. I scratch my head till I'm bleeding.
18: Mark Chandler, a couple more minutes. It was announced that the United States are going to set an execution date for this U.S. Soldier who was sentenced to death, and they want to live stream it. A lot of military people have come out and said that they're okay with the death penalty and the sentence, but live streaming it will create a martyrdom, and this is playing right into the terrorists' hands. How do you see this?
19: Well, first off, truth in advertising, I am glad he was found guilty. I am glad he is going to be executed because of the murder that he did, the terrorist act that he did at Fort Hood. So I am for that. I am not for the live streaming, and your other members hit the nail on the head. I think this could turn against us and kind of make this guy a martyr. When I look back on this, this is what ISIS used to do. They would live stream executions of Westerners. I remember them burning a Jordanian pilot alive, live on TV. So we fought that. And I do think this would set up a bad precedent to live stream this and just hand this over to ISIS, Al-Qaeda, whoever wants to use that against us. I think that could have some negative ramifications going down the future. But I do believe in the execution of this.
18: So they're not going to see it as justice being played out. They're going to see it as the Americans who are torturing and killing a Muslim in a wheelchair, and this is going to then spur other terrorists to do terrible things.
19: I think it could. You could see some inspired attack reaction from this. That is a concern. It doesn't take a lot to have somebody who's kind of sitting in their basement, sitting in their garage, who's a little bit on edge, and then all of a sudden, the great information warfare capabilities that ISIS and Al-Qaeda all have out there, they can turn this and just give that individual the last bit of push he needs to go out and take that act on his own.
18: This is why, wasn't this part of one of the, part of the reasoning how they handled the Osama bin Laden attack? Because they were afraid of turning him into a martyr. And so the things they did sort of made sure that that didn't happen.
19: Well, if we had captured him, remember, Osama bin Laden pulled a weapon and the SEALs had to take him down at that time. The original intent was to capture him, bring him back and put him on trial for murdering 2,977 Americans. So when I look at that, you know, that's part of the mission, capture. It turned into kill when he tried to attack the SEALs. But the burial at sea was for that very purpose. We did not need to bring his body back and put it on display or do anything in public with that as a rallying cry for Al-Qaeda or any other Islamic extremists around the world.
18: Mark Chandler, retired U.S. Marine Corps intelligence officer, former deputy director for intelligence with the Joint Chiefs of Staff professor at Coastal Carolina University and our go-to. Mark Chandler, thank you very much for great insight. Thank you for always joining us on the show, and we'll talk to you down the road.
19: McGraw, thanks a lot. Have a great evening.
18: You got it. Mark Chandler, one of the good ones, explains it, makes sense, and the man who has been in the room and been in those conversations and up to date on all the latest. He is a great resource for us, and we are thrilled every time he every time we've asked him, he's never turned us down. So it's an honor and a treat, and we will not promise we will not abuse it, but he is a great, great resource for us. America at Night, back in a moment.
20: America at Night with McGraw-Millhaven.
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18: From Vancouver, the text line checks in, 1-844-2-McGraw, 1-844-262-4729, from Vancouver. Happy Columbus Day to you and your crew. Yes, happy Columbus Day to everybody. Columbus Day, I don't understand Columbus Day in any way, shape, or form. With no disrespect to Mr. Columbus and his fans and or relatives, I don't know why we have Columbus Day off. The man found the West Indies. Never set foot in America. Never set foot on American soil. So I don't understand why we have a day for him. But then secondly, listen to this. So the New York Stock Exchange was open today. The NASDAQ was open today. But the bond market was closed. Okay. Major retailers, Target, Walmart, Costco, all stayed open. Regular hours. Supermarkets all stayed open for the most part. Most fast food restaurants stayed open. UPS and FedEx, they were open. However, no mail today. And banks, okay? Most Federal Reserve banks were closed, except for Chase and TD Bank kept some branches open. So explain that to me. Why would the New York Stock Exchange be open and NASDAQ open and the bond market closed? What's the point? Why would FedEx and UPS be open, but the U.S. mail be closed? Why would the banks be closed except for Chase? It makes none of this makes any sense. I don't understand a thing about Columbus Day. But for those of you who are so inclined, happy Columbus Day. Our executive director is Alex Hinton. Our engineer tonight is Richard Good. I'm McGraw-Milhaven, and this is America at Night on Westwood One.

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9: On the campaign blitz, I'm Lisa Lucera, Fox News. President Trump in Youngstown, Ohio, in support of Senator John Husted, who's facing a tough race against Democrat and former Senator Sherrod Brown and Vivek Ramaswamy, who's hoping to defeat Democrat Amy Acton in the race for governor. The president repeating a familiar theme this election cycle, telling the crowd to act as if he's on the ballot.
10: In a way, I am on the ballot because they will try and destroy everything we've done and the country has never done. I had to take a little bit of a veer toward the Islamic Republic of Iran because we could not let them have a nuclear weapon. I'm sorry.
9: And on Venezuela, the president said the capture of former leader Nicolas Maduro was one of the greatest military attacks in history. President Trump says he's spoken with Saudi Crown Prince Mohammed bin Salman after an attack on the Riyadh airport by Iran-backed forces.
11: A ballistic missile launched by Houthi forces in Yemen targeted the building, killing 13 people, including an American citizen. Just a day later, a second attack by the Houthis against the same airport, killing another person. As for the U.S. response, Secretary of State Marco Rubio calling the attacks blatant disregard for innocent civilian life.
9: Fox's Trey Inks in Tel Aviv speaking to reporters this afternoon. President Trump did not say whether the U.S. would respond to the Houthis. Police in Lansing, Michigan say they could be dealing with a serial killer after five men were killed along a hiking trail in less than a year.
12: The victims were all homeless white men. They were all sleeping along the Lansing River Trail. They were killed in the middle of the night. Four of them had severe trauma to the face and head. So many similarities. The chief of police says you can't ignore the possibility of one killer.
9: Fox's Mike Tobin. A man has been charged with murder in connection with one of the killings. Police haven't ruled out that he could be connected to the other four. 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
2: Murder-suicide in Northern California involving a former member of law enforcement.
3: Marin County Sheriff's Office responding to a shots fired call at a home Sunday evening, finding three people fatally shot inside. Officials identifying the three as 68-year-old Kevin Mannix, a former San Francisco Police Department sergeant, his 65-year-old wife, Ann, a retired San Francisco Police deputy chief, and their 24-year-old daughter, Catherine. The department revealing they believe Mr. Mannix shot his family before turning the gun on himself. The San Francisco Police Officers Association taking to Facebook to say the suspected murder-suicide has left our entire SFPD family reeling, adding there are no words that can fully capture the depth of this tragedy. Nor are there simple answers to the painful questions we are all asking. Kristen Goodwin, Fox News.
2: American economists Robert E. Hall and Michael Woodford have won the Nobel Memorial Prize in Economics for their work on models that have helped governments and central banks manage economic shocks like energy crises and inflation. There's a new number one player in men's tennis.
4: Alexander Zverev clinching the number one spot in the year-end ATP rankings. Zverev becoming the first German to earn the honor and the oldest player to accomplish the feat for the first time at 29 years and 217 days old. He began 2026 without having won a major title, but Zverev captured both the French and U.S. Open Grand Slams this year, the German finishing more than 800 points ahead of the injured Jannik Sinner. Carlos Alcaraz ended 2025 as the world number one.
2: Fox's Frank Lanza. San Francisco 49ers linebacker Dre Greenlaw suspended for one game after headbutting Seattle's Ernest Jones. Greenlaw will miss San Francisco's game next Monday night against Washington, pending an appeal tomorrow. I'm Lee Silasera. This is Fox News.
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6: Lacrosse's official forecast.
7: Lows dip down to about 58 tonight under mainly clear skies. Southwest winds 5 to 10 miles an hour. Sunshine mixed with clouds at times tomorrow. High temperatures reach up to 71. Lows around 51 tomorrow night. A blend of clouds and sun Wednesday with highs around 66. 62. Rain showers likely Thursday. Currently 77.
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9: America coast to coast, thanks for staying up. We've got a story for you tonight. Lots of talk in the zeitgeist in America today about transgender, transgender women, transgender men, sports teams, transgender surgery, and all of that. And all of this talk, there was a woman in the 1970s called Renee Richards that was sort of before her time. She was a man. She was called Richard Raskin, and she decided to have a sex change operation, and she became Renee Richards, and she fought the courts to play in the Women's Tennis League, and she won. And there's a new book detailing the story. It's called Finding Renee Richards, the groundbreaking story of tennis's trans pioneer, and it's written by Julie Kliegman. Julie, welcome to America at Night. Thanks for joining us.
10: Thanks for having me.

0: You betcha. Why now? Why do we need to reinvestigate and look at Renee Richards from a different point of view?
1: Well, you said it yourself. I mean, it's a time when for the past several years now, the political climate has been such that trans people are in the news, apparently up for debate everywhere you look. So I wanted to take people back to this time, like almost 50 years ago now, and just investigate what that moment could tell us about our conversations that we're having today.
0: Yeah, she has sort of been lost to history. And getting ready for the show, I didn't know she is alive and well, 92 years old, living her life, right?
1: That's correct.
0: Yeah. Did she have much help in the book? Did you talk to her at all? Did you lean on her at all?
1: I talked to her a lot. She had no editorial say over the final outcome, but she was super generous with her time, sat for a ton of interviews with me. So I feel like I got a good amount of insight into, yeah, her life and who she is.
0: Let's go back all the way to the beginning. Tell me her early life, because it's a fascinating story. She's lived a fascinating life. Take me back to the early beginning. Where did she come from?
1: Yeah, so Renee was born as Richard Raskin in 1934 in Queens, New York. And her early life, well, I'll say his early life, because Renee prefers that when we talk about her pre-transition, we use he, him pronouns, and her name Richard or Dick Raskin. And so his life was really tough. I mean, he had a sister who, you know, Renee today says abused him. He had a really controlling mother, a father who was kind of like paying more attention to work than anything else. And yeah, it just sort of, from an early age, Dick felt like a woman and like a girl, and like he took pleasure in wearing women's clothes and kind of didn't know what to do about that, knew he couldn't tell anyone really. And so for him, these issues really started at an early age.
0: He was a very good athlete, a good baseball player. How good of a tennis player was he?
1: A great tennis player. That was, I think, his primary love in high school. Even though he was also, he'd like jump from a tennis match to go to a baseball game and like then pitch strikes, you know? It was nuts. He's just a really talented all-around athlete.
0: But how good of a tennis player was he? Could he have made it into the tour, the tennis tour as a man?
1: Yeah, you know, I think so. I mean, the tour was different around that time, and then there were a lot of professionals. You know, a lot of men weren't going professional at that time before the open era. But yeah, I mean, he was ranked as high as like sixth nationally at one point in the 35 and over division. So, I mean, he was really good. He had a name for himself as a male tennis player.
0: Richard Raskin, you mentioned, had a propensity to dress as in women's clothes. That doesn't necessarily, and forgive me, I don't presume to know everything, but dressing up as women's clothes doesn't necessarily mean you're transgender, right? That just means you want to dress up in women's clothes necessarily.
1: That's correct. Yeah. There are men who dress in women's clothes who, you know, feel sure they're men. And that's one thing. And being trans is a different thing. And the dressing in women's clothes is just one component of that. So you're absolutely right.
0: Yeah. Today it's everywhere. But when Richard wanted to transition, take me back to that time, because that's a very different time than today.
1: Right. So it took Richard about 10 plus years to transition into Renee. He sought out treatment. You know, first he was in a lot of psychotherapy and facing a lot of pressure to keep presenting as a man. But once he quit that, he sought out hormone treatment and was on hormones on and off to make his features more feminine. But yeah, it was not easy to get those prescriptions. There were times when Richard thought that his sister or father was maybe like thwarting that effort, and, you know, cutting him off from hormones. And then when it came time where he was feeling confident he wanted to pursue surgery, there were not a lot of options, especially you know, in the United States, and he would get turned down by surgeons. So it was really not an easy time to be a trans person.
0: How old was he when he finally transitioned?
1: Sorry?
0: How old was he when he finally transitioned to Renee?
1: About 41, 42, yeah.
0: Yeah, 41, 42. And was it... he had the surgery as well as the hormones and became a full-fledged woman right around the early 40s.
1: Yeah, when he was 41. Yeah. So 40, this would have been, this would have been the mid 70s, yeah.
0: Yeah. Okay. Now Julie, also as Richard Raskin, he became an optometrist, is that correct?
1: An ophthalmologist.
0: An ophthalmologist. I apologize. So while playing tennis or while living his life, he was his mm-hmm. job was an ophthalmologist.
1: That's correct. Yeah, that's what he was trained in. He went to medical school, did a residency, took all those steps, and became quite prominent in his field.
0: Okay, Julie Kligman, our guest. The book is called Finding Renee Richards. At 41 years old, Richard Raskin decides to have a sex change operation and start to live as Renee Richards. This story is just getting started, and if you think you know where it's going, you are a mistake. And Julie Kligman is out with a brand new book called Finding a Renee Richards. Hold that thought. A lot's more to get to. 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America at Night, back in a moment.
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0: The book is called Finding Renee Richards, the groundbreaking story of tennis's trans pioneer. And with all this talk about transgender sports, she might have been lost to history until Julie Kliegman has written the new book, The Groundbreaking Story of Tennis's Trans Player, Finding Renee Richards. Julie with us for a time here. Julie, when she transitioned to become Renee Richards, how much of a story was it nationally? Or take me back to that time, because she wasn't a famous tennis player at the time of the transition, was she?
1: Right. So she transitioned very quietly. She was living in New York at the time, got surgery, and then moved to California to kind of start over. This was pretty common around that time to do. And it wasn't until about a year later that she was playing tennis. She was playing in an amateur tennis tournament in San Diego, and a reporter who happens to be Tucker Carlson's dad kind of got wind of her story and outed her as being trans on a news report.
0: And she was playing under an assumed name, right? She wasn't playing under a Renee Richards or Richard Raskin. She was playing under a alias, a third alias, right? Or a first alias or something.
1: Yeah. Yeah, it was kind of like she was playing under the name Renee, and then her last name that she entered under was Clark.
0: Right. And when he exposed her, what happened?
1: So then this kind of sets off this firestorm, and there were tons of national and international headlines. There were photographers trying to, you know, get snapshots of her. It became a whole thing. There was like a whole media circus around it.
0: How did Tucker Carlson's dad find out?
1: There were rumors just kind of swirling at the tournament she was playing in. And, you know, that was the market he worked in, that, you know, in San Diego. And so I'm not sure who tipped him off. There have been a couple different theories over the years, but nothing really substantiated. It really could have been anyone at this tournament who recognized Renee's game from her previous life, so to speak.
0: And this was the first time, like, questions like this actually, right, started to be asked, right? I mean, this had never happened.
1: That's right, yeah. She was really the first person to pursue sports as a trans person at such a high level.
0: Yeah. And then ultimately, what happens in the tennis tournament? Is she kicked out? Is she allowed to perform? What happens?
1: She wins the tournament, and it's not until after the tournament ends that Richard Carlson's news report airs.
0: So she wins this tournament as a female trans person. Mm-hmm. And when does she then join the women's tour on tennis? How does that happen?
1: Yeah. So there's about a year between those two points because Renee wants to join the tour in 76. And the USTA says in order to compete in the US Open, she would have to pass a chromosomal test, like a cheek swab. And she doesn't want to do this. It's designed to keep her out, this test, because they know her history and they know she's the only one who wouldn't pass this test of all the women on tour. And so she refuses to take this test and instead plays in some unsanctioned tournaments over the winter, kind of, you know, keeps her name in the spotlight that way and, you know, plays tough competition that way. So keeps up with her game. And she does eventually submit to the chromosome test a couple of times. The first time she admits there now to me that there was some sleight of hand, so to speak, in that she may not have given the doctor doing the test the correct slide with her swab on it.
0: So she used somebody else's swab and pretended it was hers.
1: That's correct. Yeah.
0: Yeah. Yeah. Yeah.
1: And so that was the first time she took that test, and she took it again in Italy, and it came back as, you know, as everyone thought it would. You know, she didn't pass as a woman. And so then she took her case to court before the 77 U.S. Open. She sued for her right to compete. She had the support of people, including Billie Jean King, so some very prominent supporters. And she ends up winning that case.
0: And she ends up playing then in the 1977 U.S. Open.
1: That's right, yeah.
0: Yeah, yeah. So she loses her first match in the singles, but she goes on to have quite a bit of success in the doubles tournament. Tell me about that.
1: That's right, yeah. So the singles was kind of an unlucky draw. She gets Virginia Wade, the Wimbledon champion of that year. But in doubles, yeah, along with Betty Ann Stewart, who played at her same club, they go all the way to the finals, and they lose there to Martina Navratilova and her partner.
0: Mm. Take me back to 1977. Very different media landscape than it was today, but what was the frenzy around Renee Richards at the 77 U.S. Open?
1: Yeah, there's these photos that you can look at that are just like crowds of media surrounding her taking pictures. I mean, it was quite the spectacle.
0: I suspect it was very, you know, very pro and very anti and protests and supporters. And it was a big, giant media circus in some way, shape or form.
1: Yeah, you know, by that time, I think a lot of people had kind of come around to the idea of her playing because, you know, she had been in the spotlight for so long by that point. But yeah, there were definitely people who were unhappy, and there were media outlets that would call her he or, you know, denigrate her in certain ways. There were some players on tour who were definitely unhappy and kind of like staging their own protests, not at the U.S. Open necessarily, but as she continued to play on tour after that point.
0: Didn't some tennis players walk off the court in a fit of anger, saying that she's way too strong and this is unacceptable?
1: Yeah, there's one player in particular who her husband slash coach kind of pulled her off the court in the middle of a match. But, you know, that woman has beaten her on other occasions. So
0: interesting. Julie Kliegman, our guest. The book is called Finding Renee Richards, the groundbreaking story of tennis's trans pioneer. When we come back after the break, I want to talk about the legacy of Renee Richards, because you would think in today's world she would be a pioneer, and you had a chance to sit and talk with her, and she has some very interesting comments about the world today. But as we mentioned earlier, she was an ophthalmologist. Is that correct?
1: Yes.
0: Right. Tell me the story of Keith Olbermann.
1: That's a great story. So Keith Olbermann is watching a tennis match in the late 70s. He's like covering it as a reporter, and he's realizing that his eyes aren't like following the match properly. And, you know, his head hurts and it becomes a whole thing. And so he sees a doctor about it, and his doctor is like, oh, well, I know exactly who you need to see about this. And he's like, what do you mean? Who? Why are you getting so excited about this? He's like, well, it's Renee Richards. And he's like, you know what? I don't care who I need to see. I just want to see the person who will help me with this problem. And so he goes to see Renee Richards, who is, I guess by the time he seeks help for this, she's back in practice in New York. And she fixes his problem in about 5 minutes with like a $2 pen with a light on it. So, you know, he just has to hold this pen in front of his face and focus his eyes there. And, you know, Keith Olbermann is far from her only like famous patient. I mean, she treated plenty of authors, artists, relatives of politicians. And so this is just one of many people who is eager to express his support for Renee and, preach about the wonders of her medical care.
0: Hold that thought. Julie Kliegman, our guest. The book is called Finding Renee Richards, a groundbreaking story of tennis's trans pioneer. And again, if you think you know where this story is going, stick around, because you are going to be somewhat entertained. It's not going where you think it's going. America at Night, back in a moment.
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19: And now for the weather. Here's meteorologist Stormy O'Day.
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21: 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Ooh, that's not good. And say we try that again.
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15: Lacrosse's official forecast.
8: Lows dip down to about 58 tonight, under mainly clear skies, southwest winds 5 to 10 miles an hour. Sunshine mixed with clouds at times tomorrow, high temperatures reach up to 71, lows around 51 tomorrow night. A blend of clouds and sun Wednesday, with highs around 66, 62, rain showers likely Thursday. Right now, 75.
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0: Before there was Bruce Jenner, and before there was Caitlyn Jenner, there was Renee Richards, who sued to be allowed to compete in the U.S. Women's Open in 1977. She won her case. And there's a new book talking about the pioneer called Finding Renee Richards, the groundbreaking story of tennis's trans pioneer. Julie Kliegman has written for the New York Times and Sports Illustrated, as well as Texas Monthly. And she joins us now for a couple more minutes to talk about a fascinating story. Julie, we started off the show by saying that you have had a number of conversations with Renee Richards. She's 92 years old, living her life, minding her own business. She's been very quiet on this whole trans controversy out there. And it comes to find out within your book, she regrets some of the things she did along the way. What did she tell you?
1: Yeah, she regrets the entire lawsuit. She regrets playing on the women's tour. She regrets thinking she had the right to play on the women's tour. It was pretty surprising to me.
0: Yeah, why does she think that all these years later?
1: She believes that she held a competitive advantage over cisgender women competitors. She said she started feeling that way while she was still competing. And in recent years, she said she's read the research, and in her opinion, it shows that what she felt on tour, that, you know, trans girls and women have an unfair advantage over cisgender girls and women. And so she has advocated with the Women's Tennis Association to their gender policy working group a couple years ago. She told them, like, hey, this is my experience. I'm, like, the person who's done this, and this is why I think it's unfair. And they didn't appear to listen to her at the time, but then the WTA and the USTA have kind of essentially banned trans women from women's tennis.
0: That's interesting. So even though she was very much in favor of banning trans women, they didn't do it originally, but they have since come around to see her point of view?
1: That's right. I mean, who's to say if they came around because of her or because of some other factors like Trump or, you know, the way things are going in the country in general. But for whatever reason, yeah, they have since banned trans women.
0: How much grief has she taken in the trans community because of her stance?
1: You know, that's an interesting question, and I don't think she's really seen as part of the trans community. It's not a space that she really claims, but I do think a lot of trans people are upset with her. Yes, of course. Because I think it stands to reason that most trans people do think that trans people should be allowed to play sports in whichever gender they identify with, whether it's trans girls playing with girls or trans boys playing with boys, etc.
0: Does she have any other regrets? Does she regret the transition from a man to a woman?
1: She absolutely does not regret that. She's totally happy with that, very at peace, lives as a woman to this day. It's just that she tells me she thinks that trans women should be comfortable being, like, she says in her words, like 99% a woman, with the 1% exception being you can't play sports.
0: Yeah, really very interesting. Does Martina Navratilova also hold that view as well, or no?
1: She does, yeah. And she's even more extreme about it than Renee in a certain sense, because I should say, Renee does have a carve out for trans girls who haven't experienced so-called male puberty. So she thinks that some trans girls should be allowed to play. Martina does not have that same exception. Martina is for bans across the board.
0: That's interesting, because when the girls are girls, I mean, I don't know if they're going to play, you know, Little League baseball. I don't know, right? And we, when I was growing up, there weren't any girls sports. So we had a couple of girls play on the girls baseball team when we were, you know, 10 or 11 or whatever. And I don't know if anybody had a big problem with that. But that whole, you know, crossing over into puberty and everything else, I could see that being an interesting argument to all of this. What tell me about the conversations you've had with her. You said you had I mean, she's very open, she's very honest, give me a sense of what she's saying now.
1: Are you talking about Renee or Martina?
0: Renee Richards, yeah.
1: Renee, yeah. Yeah, she's extremely open. I mean, there are very few questions of mine that she hesitated to answer, didn't answer very fully. She's funny. She's smart. She's extremely with it for 92, for any age, really. We emailed back and forth a lot as well. She just really wants her story out there, and she wants to be heard, I think, about these opinions. She's like, look, I'm the person that's done it. Why aren't people talking to me, consulting me? That's how she feels.
0: You know, it's an interesting, I mean, everyone's got an opinion, and obviously everyone's allowed to have their own opinion on this, and who knows who's right and who's wrong. But she does have a point, right? With all of this controversy going on, it's shocking that she's not more prevalent in the conversation today.
1: Yeah, I think that's absolutely right. People kind of act like this issue is brand new and it's only come up in the past few years. But no, there was a woman doing this 49 years ago playing in the Open.
0: Yeah. Did you get a chance to talk to Martina Navratilova about the 1977 doubles finals?
1: Yeah. I don't know that we talked about the doubles finals in particular, but we talked a lot about Martina's relationship with Renee, because they became good friends and Renee went on to coach her after Renee retired. And so Renee has played a hand in, you know, many of Martina's slam wins, which is really interesting. It makes it all the more interesting that Martina holds the views that she does today about trans people. I did talk to her, and I think it's fair to describe that her views toward trans people are pretty hostile, and they kind of go beyond sports to locker rooms and bathrooms and, you know, other spaces that trans women try to exist in.
0: Yeah, really very interesting. Julie Kligman, the book is called Finding a Renee Richards. The book came out in late summer. What's been the reaction to the book since it's come out?
1: Yeah, I think it's been good overall. I mean, I hope that it's starting conversations, or helping people continue conversations, rather, about trans athletes in sports and, you know, in our current political moment and everything like that. As far as I know, Renee hasn't read it yet, so that's kind of the reaction that I would be most curious to hear.
0: Well, you know, it brings up with this whole controversy that's now gone political, and it's in, you know, all the political ads, and people are voting on presidential candidates because of this whole philosophy. Her voice is really very interesting, and I don't begin to know the answer to it. But the fact that she was a transgendered athlete who now regrets playing and sees it, I would think that that would be, and her and Martina Navratilova, who's not shy about, being somewhat progressive on issues, the fact that they're so mm-hmm. open about it, I find that fascinating and wondering what type of blowback either one of them have gotten from the trans community because of it.
1: Right. I mean, I would be curious to hear. I think Martina certainly gets a lot of blowback from the trans community over these issues. Renee, I'm not so sure. And I think it's just because her name isn't out there nearly as much as Martina's is.
0: Yeah. Give me a sense. Go back to being the ophthalmologist. I love that story. Give me a sense of some of the other famous. It sounds like she was a wonderful eye doctor and helped a lot of people. So I would think a lot of people are sympathetic just for the fact that, right, she was able to sort of correct other eye problems.
1: Absolutely. Yeah. I mean, she's even seen like Billie Jean King as a patient. Like, she's treated Norman Mailer, Nora Ephron, really like runs the gamut of like famous people that anyone with a certain eye problem. She was one of the go-to people for a very long time.
0: Yeah, what an unbelievable story. What an unbelievable life. Finding Renee Richards, 92 years young, still living the dream, regrets her suing to play in the U.S. Open in 1977, but doesn't regret the transition to a man, and a world-famous ophthalmologist along the way. The book is called Finding Renee Richards, the groundbreaking story of tennis's trans pioneer. Julie, what next are you working on, I'm afraid to ask?
1: I'm afraid I don't know the answer yet, but open to ideas if anyone wants to suggest any.
0: There you go. The book is called Finding Renee Richards, a groundbreaking story of tennis's trans pioneer. Julie Kligman. Julie, thanks for checking in. Good luck with the book.
1: Thank you so much.
0: You got it. There you go. Julie Kligman, Finding Renee Richards. I remember Renee. I remember that story quite well. I must have been, I was born in 67, so I was 10 years old when she played in the U.S. Open. And I remember it wasn't political at the time. It was a topic of conversation, but it was and I guess it was controversial in that some people talked about it, but it wasn't political in that you turned on the TV and the senators were debating whether or not men should play in women's sports and vice versa, because it was a million to one shot, right? This was a one off. It was like, okay, let's talk about this, but this is the one. It wasn't like today where you have scores of children who are transitioning, where you have all sorts of numbers, right? I mean, Renee Richards was a rarity back in the 70s. Today, I don't know the numbers of how many want to transition. And then, of course, she was a full-fledged adult when she did it, as opposed to children today and all of that type of stuff. And it's become a hot political topic. But it's interesting that she is very much against trans playing in sports. Martina's against trans playing sports. I got to tell you, I'm sort of side with them. I don't necessarily get it. I don't think there's of all the things you can do, I get it. You just, it's probably not fair, or maybe we just come up with our own trans division. Right? Men, women, and trans. Have a trans men and a trans woman division. And, just have it that way. But it is it's a very confusing time, that is to say the least. And looking back at Renee Richards and the story of Renee Richards, but who knew she was a world-class ophthalmologist? And the story goes Keith Olbermann was having eye problems. And that part of the book is, there's some funny scenes in that story. And when they tell Keith Olbermann, are you okay seeing Renee Richards? He basically, and I can't quote it, but he basically says, I don't care who I have to go see. If they can help me with my eyes, I don't care what they dress at. I don't care what kind of parts they got. Somebody come fix my eyes. And she fixed his eyes. What a Unbelievable story. All right. We'll get some text messages and get ready for hour number three. America at Night, back in a moment.
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0: All right, we got quite a bit of text messages. Let's get some text messages. 1-844-2-McGraw, 1-844-262-4729 from Illinois. It's time to seriously question Trump's sanity. The 25th Amendment is calling. St. Louis checks in. You can lose money in gold. Good to know. Danny in Rolla checks in. Firing squads doesn't need a vein. Dallas, Texas. Amazing story on Parkersburg last week. My cousin's husband owned and ran the paddle wheel steamboat company for years. Parkersburg was once a major industrial city due to its location on the Ohio River. Bill Cleveland was in Parkersburg, West Virginia, last week and was talking about it. Hawley, Minnesota checks in. Tom Cruise played in a movie you didn't mention, The Last Samurai. I think you'd really like it. It has a unique ending. Concerning the botched execution, I heard she had been fasting, and when you fast, you're dehydrated. It's harder to find the arteries. Yeah, I heard that too. If true, she was trying to stay alive. Whatever happened to she will stand before Christ and be judged. Rebecca in St. George, Utah, wants to be on the text list. She says, I am Rebecca, registered nurse, and she hands in her email address. If you want to become part of the text club each and every day, Alex sends out a text with last night's show, a recap of last night's show, and a preview of what's coming up on tonight's show. He also will put a link to the podcast. So if you want to listen to the podcast, hit that link and you can get the shows, all the past shows. BG from New York texts in every night. We will win. God bless America. Pittsburgh, Pennsylvania. Keep up the good work. You're one in a million. God bless you. Thank you, Pennsylvania. Guy in Lake of the Ozarks, Missouri checks in. Grew up in Omaha and went to Creighton Prep. Heard McGraw in Omaha. Thank you very much. Guy checks in. Here's another one. Love the Stuckey segment. Love the pecan roll. How about a similar segment on A&W Root Beer Drive-Ins? Best root beer ever and served in a frosty mug. You know, I don't think I've ever been to an A&W drive-in, to be honest with you. Let's go to let's go to the phones. Catherine in Vancouver. Catherine, welcome to America at Night. Thanks for joining us.
2: Best root beer ever and served in a frosty mug. You know,
0: Catherine, Catherine, turn your radio down.
2: Let's go to
0: Catherine. Catherine, are you there?
3: Really?
0: Catherine, you got to turn your radio down.
3: It's off now.
0: Thank you. You got to listen on your phone.
3: Okay, dude. You know, I'm disappointed. Christopher Columbus, you didn't know about, like, in school. I was paying attention in socials class when I was little. It's obvious you weren't, because Christopher Columbus, he saved the whole world from getting scurvy. He went around in his boat.
0: Fine. I'm not impugning the man. I'm just saying, do we really need a whole national holiday for the man?
3: Yeah, but we don't have scurvy because he gave us lemons.
0: Well, I mean, Jonas Salt gave us the, did he give us penicillin? He gave us penicillin. We don't have a day off for him.
3: Yeah, but we can smile, right? We don't have scurvy. I think it's he's an honorable man.
0: By the way, Jonas Salk gave us the polio vaccine. I mean, we don't have polio, and we have penicillin. I mean, we don't have vacation days for that guy, for those people. I mean, we don't have a day for Neil Armstrong, who landed on the surface of the moon. I mean, I don't impugn any of his any of his fine accomplishments in the Nina, the Pinta, and the Santa Maria, but he never set foot in America. Why do we have a national day off for the man? And why are only some things off? Why are some banks closed and not others? Why are some on Wall Street? Why is the stock market open but the bond market closed?
3: They weren't paying attention in school.
0: Catherine, thanks for the phone call. Thank you for the phone call, Catherine. It doesn't make any sense. Either have a day off or don't have a day off. But why? What's this whole mixed thing? It's kind of half open and half closed. What's the point? It doesn't make any sense. Meanwhile, everybody who works today, all the big businesses are off. All the small businesses are working. Somebody said to me, are you working today? I'm like, yeah, why wouldn't I work on Monday? It's Columbus Day. Oh, yeah, sorry. My company doesn't observe it. I mean, it's ridiculous. Our executive director is Alex Hinton. Our engineer tonight is...
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22: Back on the trail. Fox News, I'm Sue Guzman. President Donald Trump holding another rally to boost Republicans in the midterms tonight. This one in Youngstown, Ohio. It is the president's second visit to the state in 10 days. Fox's Mark Meredith has more from Youngstown.
23: President Trump wrapped up his remarks here in Youngstown. The president touched on the war in Iran, gas prices, why he feels it's so important for Republicans to retain control of both the House and the Senate. The reason he was here in Ohio, of course, is you have close contests in the governor's race as well as for the Senate contest, which is getting so much attention. You have John Houston running against Democrat Sherrod Brown. Sherrod Brown, a notable name in Ohio, of course, because he had served in the Senate up until he lost in 2024. And tonight, President Trump made his case why he doesn't want Sherrod Brown back at the U.S. Capitol.
24: The last time that Sherrod Brown and the radical Democrats had power, they gave us the worst inflation in American history.
23: Democrats, of course, pushing right back. The president was also interrupted a few different times by protesters.
22: Federal agents raiding the D.C. home of Minnesota Congresswoman Ilhan Omar this morning. Details from Fox's David Spott.
25: The scope of this investigation is still unclear, but it is confirmed that the Congresswoman Ilhan Omar is under federal criminal investigation. Homeland Security investigations led the pre-dawn search of Omar's Washington, D.C. home, which indicates that immigration may be part of the equation in this probe. Agents removed multiple boxes, were told her Minnesota residence was not raided today. Omar responding on social media in part, for 10 years, Trump has targeted me with baseless lies and smear campaigns. This is just the latest escalation in his campaign of political intimidation. I will not be silenced. Within the last hour in Minneapolis, Omar's constituents came out to show support for the congresswoman.
22: Omar is denying any wrongdoing. 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
1: Drama in the skies as actress Selma Blair was removed from a Delta flight from Los Angeles to New York City for a mid-air confrontation Sunday. Fox's Alexis McAdams reports.
2: It happened on a Delta flight heading from L.A. to New York's JFK Airport. TMZ is reporting it started about a few hours in when Selma Blair tries to open up the plane door. Then, when they try to stop her, there's some type of altercation, and she punches one flight attendant. She bites another. At least one crew member was hospitalized. Blair's representative says she suffered a medical emergency. A Delta pilot had to call in and this dispatch we're about to play to say, please make sure there's medical staff when we land.
3: Yeah, could you pass on to the folks at JFK? We'd like to have some medical personnel at the gate for a couple of the FAs involved in the passenger incident. They just need to get a couple things looked at.
2: Whatever happened on that plane is still under investigation now by the feds. The FBI is looking into it.
1: Texas candidate for Senate offering an explanation now for his whereabouts after a 13-day absence from the campaign trail.
4: James Tallarico, we spoke to a local reporter here in Dallas saying he was home sick, quote, with a nasty case of the flu. And he's also now responding to those online rumors about him.
5: I just had the flu and I feel much better. But it's a good reminder that you can't believe everything you read on the internet.
4: So here's how it all started. Tallarico traveled to New York. He had fundraisers on September 28th and the 29th. Then the next day he canceled in-person campaign appearances right back here in Texas and said he came down with the flu. We are less than a month away from Election Day. And as we've been saying here in Texas, it's become a major toss-up state.
1: Fox's Brooke Taylor reporting from Dallas. Federal judge is now ordering the Trump administration to stop work for a day on the historic D.C. golf course pending more court action. Biden appointed U.S. District Judge Anna Reyes issuing that order today following a tense three-hour hearing over the holiday weekend. I'm Sue.
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6: Lacrosse's official forecast.
7: Lows dip down to about 58 overnight under mainly clear skies. Westerly winds 5 to 10 miles an hour. Sunshine mixed with clouds at times Tuesday. Highs level off around 71. Lows level off around 51 Tuesday night. A mix of clouds and sun Wednesday with highs in the mid-60s. Showers likely Thursday. Right now, it's 77 degrees.

0: 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Here's your host, McGraw-Milhaven.
1: By the way, even though it is Columbus Day, we are slaving away here. And oh, by the way, our crack staff did a little research here for you. And for those who said that I should have paid more attention in school and given Christopher Columbus a lot of credit, we know that Christopher Columbus sailed the ocean blue in 1492. He died in 1508. And Catherine called up and said he discovered scurvy. And without him, we wouldn't know about scurvy. Well, I don't know what school she went to, but scurvy was not discovered by a single person because its symptoms were recorded as early as 1550 BC in ancient Egypt. And various cultures long knew that fresh fruit and vegetables could prevent or cure it. However, the key milestone came when James Lind, a Scottish physician in the Royal Navy, proved in 1747, which, if my math serves me correct, is after 1492, he was aboard the SMS Salisbury, that citrus fruits, oranges and lemons, cured scurvy through the early controlled clinical trial. He published his findings in the treatise.

0: of the scurvy in 1753. And you can read all about James Lind on his Wikipedia page. So for those of you who are making fun of me for not knowing that Christopher Columbus somehow discovered scurvy is not necessarily correct. So be that as it may, let us move on. 1-844-2-McGraw, 1-844-262-4729. We got plenty of text messages. Haven't even looked at the voicemails. I know Alex has got those voicemails all ready to roll. We'll get to them as well. Phone numbers, 1-844-2-McGraw, 1-844-262-4729. Give a shout-out. Can I give a shout-out to the Brewers? The Brewers beat the Dodgers tonight 7-4. The Brewers are up 2-0. Cleveland beat the Tampa Bay Rays to take that series 1-0. So the baseball playoffs are set. The Brewers are up 2-0. And I got to be honest with you, I'm rooting for the Brewers. That team has been around a long time, and those fans have been long-suffering fans, and they've been through thick and through thin and good times and bad. And I sure would like to see the Brewers win a World Series for the fans up there. So if I have a rooting interest, them or the Tampa Bay Rays, but also Cleveland. I mean, Cleveland's been long-suffering as well. So I have a dear friend who's a Cleveland Browns and a Cleveland Indians fan. And so I guess I don't have a rooting interest in the American League. But for the National League, I don't want to see the Dodgers win it 3 in a row. 1-844-2-McGraw, 1-844-262-4729. Randy in Northwest Indiana. Randy, welcome to America at Night. Thanks for joining us.
1: Thanks for having me.
0: Sure.
1: I was just thinking maybe if they buried this major with a pig carcass that maybe these radical Islamists would think twice before doing what they do.
0: Well, yeah, I don't. Again, I think that that's sort of would create a martyrdom syndrome, which is what they're trying to avoid.
1: Well, yeah, but if they're like pigs are like outlawed, then if they're, you know, they're not going to make it to paradise if they're buried with pigs, I would think. I could be wrong.
0: Yeah, well, but again, I think your point is somehow trying to embarrass this man or to somehow go against his religious beliefs. While it's all said and good, the point is you want to avoid creating a martyr syndrome. You want to avoid creating more terrorists. And if we do something like that and we show it, that might create more terrorists, which makes it harder for our service members when they're out to do a job, and it makes us all unsafe. So do we really want to do that?
1: Okay, I couldn't argue with it might, but it might not too.
0: Well, I haven't seen too many military people say it might not. I have seen a lot of military people say it would. So, I mean, I haven't seen a whole lot of military people out here arguing that it wouldn't, but I have seen a lot of military people arguing that it would.
1: Okay. Well, it was a thought.
0: Yeah, I get it, and I understand there's a lot of Mark. Thanks for the phone call, Randy. That we had the Mark Chandler on earlier in the night, who said, "Look, I'm all for the execution. I have no problem with the execution." He says, "But the filming of it would create a martyr situation," which again, I never would have thought of that until these military people started talking about it. And when you go back and you re-examine the Osama bin Laden situation. We were supposed to take him into custody. Right? They pulled a gun. He was shot. He was killed. But ultimately, the burial at sea was because they didn't want any type of, right? There was a conscious thought as to burying him at sea because they did not want any pictures, any video, anything to create some type of martyr situation. And so that was the That was the reason why. And so, so that's why they did it that way. Look, I get it. People want their pound of flesh. But again, do you still want to do it at the expense of creating a bigger problem going forward? I don't know. We'll just have to wait and see how it all turns out. But President Trump this weekend hedged his bets a little bit. Didn't walk it completely back, but kind of, sort of, you know, did a double take, kind of. So we'll wait and see how it all turns out. 1-844-2-McGraw, 1-844-262-4729. Let's go back to the phones. Tony in Montreal. Tony, welcome to America at Night.
2: Yeah, hi. How you doing? Actually, good. I'm traveling to Alexandria, Ontario from Hawkesbury, Ontario. But I'm hoping that you're right. I want to see Milwaukee and my favorite player on that team, Yelich, come through. I definitely do not like the Dodgers. You know why? Obviously, last year's World Series was a killer. But I'm with you on this. I'm with you with this thing. But I just want, you know, it's Thanksgiving Day today in Canada, and I want to wish your country a happy Columbus Day. I still will always call it Columbus Day. And no intention to insult anyone, but it's Columbus Day. It's Lake Ontario. It's the Gulf of Mexico. And I won't get into the renaming of Erie, the Lake of Epstein, but that's for another day. I'm going to talk to you about what you were just speaking of, the 13 poor military individuals gunned down for no reason by a person that was supposed to be taking care of them, and 32 other people injured. We don't know how horrifically, but I'm going to be telling you this. I want a military-style execution by firing squad. I want it to be transposed through every means possible. Call Elon Musk. Tell him to send it to Pluto. Send it all around the planet. Send it everywhere, Africa and the seven continents, especially to Afghanistan, Pakistan, and all of the militant psycho-Islamofascists. Tell them that this is what we're going to do to you the next time you do this. Our military, whether it's Canadian or especially the Americans, are vigilant. They know that these threats are there all the time. They drove two planes into a building, killed over 3,000 people. I speak for the victims as I do for the victim in Tennessee, where she had her head crushed by somebody. When you do this type of evil, you don't belong amongst humanity.
0: Okay, Tony, you're arguing two different things. You're arguing about the execution, which I don't think anyone's arguing over, or I'm sure there are. But the larger question is, if you broadcast it, you create a martyr situation which could cause more terrorism. You don't mind that.
2: I will tell you that terrorism is a constant threat. It will not increase or decrease by not showing the execution. The fact that you execute him will... You'll generate all kinds of interesting scenarios.
0: I understand it, but it's the live stream. So you disagree with these military people who say it will be it will cause more troubles when it comes to terrorists and be a breeding ground and or a rallying cry for terrorism. You disagree with that?
2: I disagree vehemently because I know what chin music is. If I'm going to be on the mound, And McGraw-Milhaven is going to be playing NCAA baseball against me, and I can hit a home run. You are not being intimidated by me. You're going to throw chin music at me. If you play hockey against me and you do something that I don't like, I'm going to face you. The military, the greatest military in the universe right now is the U.S. military. They are afraid of nobody.
0: And I understand that. I understand that. But the argument...
2: The Islamofascists in the world, every one of you, remember what the Americans are going to do to this Mr. Hassan. Remember the 13 victims and the 32 other people you injured. And God love America. God love the U.S. military. And every one of you Islamofascists should face the same fate if you kill Americans or anybody else in your jihad.
0: Let me ask you this question, Tony. I just want to understand where you're coming from, because it's not, no one has a right or wrong answer here. But in terms of terrorists being afraid of their life, they're suicide bombers. They're giving up their own life for their jihad. So it isn't like there's something worried about someone's going to do something to them. They're already past that. They're suicidal. And so the point is, we're creating more suicidal terrorists to take out things while they take out themselves, which again makes us more dangerous and makes us more susceptible if we show this video. You don't see that?
2: So great first point. Your second point I don't agree with. First of all, the terrorists that are being manipulated and proselytized and propagandized, that starts at 6 years old. It starts at a very young age, and it continues on to when they're older, it's 13, 14. The issue for me is that these people that are bent on destroying the West, they I will welcome them into the next level of consciousness that they want to be in. We'll accelerate it. Come and visit us, and we will catch you like they caught the people carrying in C4 in Lebanon today, over tons of C4 being brought in. For what reason? Purposefully to destroy Lebanon. So these people are on a constant daily agenda to destroy the West or any infidels. McGraw, listen to me. I fear for constant attacks on the United States, Canada, and the West, and our great militaries. But you know something? When you cross the street, there could be a psychopath that could hit you. You cannot live in fear. We have to live like your national anthem says, the land of the free and the brave. And you know
0: Tony,
2: what?
0: Tony, I got to go.
2: And the brave.
0: Tony, I got to go. I'm short on time. I thank you for your comments. America at Night, back in a moment.
3: 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Call 844-2-McGraw. America at Night with McGraw Milhaven.
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0: All right, let's go right back to the phones. Danny and Rolla. Danny, welcome to America at Night.
21: We're talking about this Richard. And it's cool that they went against transgender, but the whole thing with the XY chromosome, I wasn't really sure why you or the author kept calling him she.
0: Because that's what she calls him, herself.
21: Well, yeah, well, I could call myself an elephant. Doesn't mean that I am. But
0: well,
21: anyway.
0: I mean, she had a sex change operation, and she now lives as a woman. I don't know. You call her a woman.
21: Well, you know what? Bruce Jenner.
0: Yeah.
21: Great athlete.
0: Yes.
21: And out of respect, okay, I could see calling Bruce Jenner Caitlyn.
0: He calls himself Caitlyn. She calls herself Caitlyn now. Call her Caitlyn. What do I care?
21: Right, but she's still not a woman. She ain't ever given birth, but I mean,
0: well, you don't have to give birth to be a woman.
21: well, I won't disagree that point.
0: Well, there's nothing to disagree. I mean, there are women.
21: Hold on. Whoa.
0: Yeah.
21: You have to be a woman to give birth. Please tell me you won't disagree with that.
0: Well, there are some women who can't give birth.
21: But that's not what I asked you. I said you have to be a woman to give birth. Can we agree on that?
0: No, there are some women who were born women who can't give birth. They're still women.
21: It's not McGraw.
0: Yes.
21: I'm going to ask this question one more time very slowly.
0: Yes.
21: You have to be a female. You have to be a woman in order to give birth. Not saying that every woman can give birth, but you do have to be a woman to give birth.
0: Okay, that is true, but you can also be a woman and not be able to give birth.
21: Well, I won't disagree with that, but...
0: Okay, so what are you arguing over?
21: Well, I don't understand why you guys would call a man her, but anyway.
0: I told you why. Hold on a second. I told you why. It's because that's what she calls herself. If I call myself Bob, what would you call me? Would you call me Steve or would you call me Bob?
21: Well, I wouldn't call you an elephant. I mean, you're a Millhaven.
0: I understand but she lives as a woman. She had a sex change operation. She calls herself a woman. What do you care? What you call her? You know, it is what it is.
21: I don't care.
0: Well, okay. Well, then why? What's the argument then?
21: Well, there is no argument. I just don't understand why. If you have an elephant, you wouldn't call it a horse or a dog, a cat, or it doesn't matter. It's fodder. The Cornell 7,
0: Yes.
21: And I very specifically, this is about a week ago, and I said, don't rush judgment. And I did not ever defend, because everybody's behavior in that little debacle was morally reprehensible. But there have been emails that came out, and I said, don't rush the judgment, because you can't say she was raped. And her subsequent emails kind of prove that.
0: I don't know what you're paying attention to. I don't know what you're watching, but I've seen the voicemails, and I've seen some of the text messages, and maybe it was consensual at some point, but sounds to me like there was a whole lot of stuff she didn't agree to that happened. Again, we don't know what happened, but there's a lot we don't know. And something definitively didn't happen, I don't think we have enough evidence for that. Danny, I got to go. America at Night, 844-2-McGraw, 1-844-2-McGraw. America at Night, back in a moment.
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2: And now for the weather. Here's meteorologist Stormy O'Day.
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7: Lacrosse's official forecast.
9: Lows dip down to about 58 overnight, under mainly clear skies, westerly winds 5 to 10 miles an hour. Sunshine mixed with clouds at times Tuesday, highs level off around 71. Lows level off around 51 Tuesday night. A mix of clouds and sun Wednesday, with highs in the mid-60s, showers likely Thursday. Currently, it's 75 degrees.
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0: All right, let's get some text messages here, or our phone, or voicemails. 1-844-2-McGraw, 1-844-262-4729. Let's go to John Doe. John, you want to talk a little Halloween candy? What do you got?
10: You just had an episode or a segment on candy and best in state. I like to hand out dollar bills. Is there anything wrong with that? My kids love it. And with a candy, a dollar can go a long way with a kid.
0: Yeah, it's not a bad idea, considering probably cash is cheaper than candy. Have you seen the price of chocolate over the last couple of years? And, oh, by the way, have you seen what they've done with chocolate? They've changed chocolate, so it's the Mounds bars. It doesn't have the same chocolate, and the Reese's Pieces doesn't have the same chocolate. And the chocolate's not as chocolatey as it used to be. The Kit Kats, yeah, Halloween candy isn't what it used to be. The price of chocolate has gone through the roof. So not that crazy of an idea to actually hand out cash. Somebody brought up the idea of lollipops. That ain't a bad idea. You know, I like that two-for-one, the blow pop. She was into the blow pop for a while. I had my share of blow pops. But blow pop's not a bad Halloween candy. Just don't hand out. What's the candy corns? Don't hand out the candy corns. Who likes candy corns? Really? Candy corns? That's not my style. Joe in Connecticut. Joe, welcome to America at Night. Thanks for calling.
11: I've been listening to news on the economy, and both sides are right. The man in the street says the economy is bad because of the price of beans, inflation. The president is right because the wealth of the nation has gone over the top trillions. Depending how you look at it, either one is right.
0: Yeah, the reason why things are so expensive today is because the tariffs that have been on again, off again, the disruption in the supply chain, and the price of gasoline, and the price of gasoline has skyrocketed since February, and that has had a ripple effect on just about everything. Inflation has gone up. Interest rates have gone up because they're trying to squeeze the inflation out, and the inflation because of the gas prices as well as the tariffs, all of that is part of the issue. All right, There we go. 314-262-4729. Let's go to Robert in New Haven, Connecticut. Robert, welcome to America at Night.
5: Thank you for picking up my call, as always, and appreciate your perspective and your callers, how they got all around the country. But today, what do you call somebody named, in Russia, you were talking about breeding terrorists or infidels or whatever terminology earlier somebody was talking about. In Russia, in the 30s to the 40s, supposedly, because I wasn't there, a Russian soldier would go onto the into the kindergarten or first graders' rooms, knock on the door, and they'd water one plant. There's two in the window. And they would come in with their uniform and only water one plant. Next day, same thing. So the children are looking, and they only see one plant growing. The other plant, obviously, is dead. So it's like brainwashing these children to think, we need the soldiers. They're going to make us survive. And now, talk about breeding. Now they have Cub Scouts, Boy Scouts, Brownies in America, and they're young. They're used to wearing uniforms, and they're used to taking directions. And is that – my family is all in the military, my father, uncle, so I've never been. But not like I'm anti-military – but is that sort of like a breeding ground?
0: And that's a little harsh. I mean, the fact that you have Boy Scouts, which teaches boys how to be campers and, you know, good stewards of the economy and good citizens. I don't necessarily look at that as propaganda. You know, with girls, as Girl Scouts, teaching them, you know, to be good citizens and to be good Americans. Again, I don't think that is, you know, teaching them to be good Americans. I don't call that propaganda, but, you know, whatever. You know, we live in a democracy, but we need some type of cohesiveness. We need something to sort of keep us together, because that's why we're falling apart at the seams, because we don't necessarily trust the rule of law anymore. We don't trust politicians anymore. We don't trust institutions anymore. And so I wouldn't mind a little bit of commonality with Boy Scouts, or heck, I'll even take a Thursday night when everybody watches Law and Order, because we don't have that anymore. We don't have any more shared experiences. We don't have any more common goals. We're all at each other's throats. So I wouldn't mind a little bit of that. So, hey, Robert, thanks for the phone call. Alex in Mountain View, California. Alex, welcome to America at Night. Thanks for calling.
12: Hi, thanks for taking my call. I wanted to give some information that you and your listeners might find to be useful. You mentioned that Kit Kat and some of the other chocolate candy bars don't taste the chocolate. The reason is that Hershey's replaced some or all the cocoa butter with a compound called PGPR. That's the acronym, PGPR. So if you take a Hershey's bar and look at the ingredients, you'll see that. If you and your listeners could start a letter writing campaign and tell Hershey's to go back to the old recipe, that is no more PGPR, but use pure cocoa butter, then you'll get the same chocolatey effect.
0: How do you know this?
12: Well, I know this because I saw this compound PGPR on a Hershey's bar a year or two ago, and I went online and I looked up what it was and why Hershey's was using it. And if you look up that information, you'll find that they're doing it because it's a cheaper substitute, the cheap substitute for cocoa butter. And I believe they did this as a result of the massive inflation that occurred just after COVID, because they want to reduce the cost.
0: Yeah, I mean, you can definitely tell it when you eat a Kit Kat bar or a Mounds or any one of the other Hershey's chocolates. I don't know if it's just Hershey's or other people, but you can definitely tell the difference.
12: Right. So let's start a letter writing campaign and tell Hershey's to go back to the old formula.
0: Yeah, but I don't want to be charged $45 for a candy bar either, though.
12: Okay.
0: Well, all right. You got it. Alex, thanks for the phone call. Start a letter writing campaign and tell Hershey's to go back to the original formula and to roll back the prices pre-COVID. Let's just do that. Let's see how that works. Rami in Oakland, California. Rami, welcome to America at Night. Thanks for calling.
6: Oh, and thank you, McGraw, for opening up the lines of free speech in America. I really appreciate you for that. I just hope that it's longer, that we have more hours of doing this phone calls, because it's really important and we don't get it anywhere else. I'm here in the progressive Bay Area. We don't get to do that. So thank you, McGraw. So-called progressive, sorry. I just wanted to say that the number one topic of America should, in my opinion, should be the ongoing extermination campaign in the Gaza Strip. Thousands of trapped, hungry, thirsty, you know, refugees that they're trapped, and we're bombing them. We're using snipers on them, kids mostly, women. The horrors of the past few years that we saw, you know, hospital workers being stripped and abducted and raped and now tortured, you know, and this is all in our name, McGraw. We're America. This, we're sponsoring this.
0: Look, I don't look. Look, I think for all look, I'm certainly not an expert.
6: The whole world is watching, McGraw. Look,
0: Rami, we're gonna have to agree to disagree. It is Hamas who is the instigator in all of this. Israel is just trying to protect themselves. And the poor innocent people, the poor Palestinian people, are also suffering under Hamas. And I don't have the answer to it. I don't know what the answer is. It is tragic. It is terrible. It is awful. And these poor Palestinians are suffering under Hamas. There's no two ways about it. People see it a different way. I disagree. I don't know what to tell you.
6: Yes, sir, I hear you, and thank you for the free speech. I'm just saying this war on Hamas is an excuse. It's a war on the Palestinian people, McGraw, no matter who they have.
0: Well, I don't, I mean, I understand, and I appreciate your passion, but there's a lot. There's a lot to those comments, and I know some will take them as racially charged. I appreciate the phone call, but this current situation started because of October 7th, okay? When thousands of Israelis were killed innocently and hundreds were taken hostage. And so Israel is trying to protect themselves after a horrific attack by Hamas, and the innocent Palestinian people are caught up in this, and it is tragic. It is terrible. It is heartbreaking. There's no two ways about it. But Hamas, let's put the blame where it is due, and that is Hamas. So those are my thoughts. All right, 314. No, check that. 1-844-2 McGraw. 1-844-262-4729. Let's go to Joe in Salem, Arkansas. Joe, you're on America at Night.
13: Tony and Danny are right regarding firing squad. Anything else? Drugs, electric chair, gas chamber, tar and feathering and all that. That's cruel and unusual. The only biblical standard is stoning. Modern day stoning is lead bullets out of the end of three riflemen. Like in Corinthians, it says, out of the mouth of three witnesses, the matter is established. You said you wouldn't want to witness an execution or watch it? Well, if available, it's everyone's duty to witness any deterrent to more capital crime. That is my stand, and I will not change it.
0: Okay. Thank you very much for the phone call, Joe. I don't, I have been saying for the longest time, that I am in favor of public executions. I think if you do it in the name of the people of America, they have a right to see it. Now, I will say this. This one gives me pause only because of the military experts who were saying this will put our soldiers at greater risk. This will put the rest of us at greater risk, creating some type of martyrdom. That gives me pause for concern. So, Joe, I appreciate the phone call. Doug in Sheboygan, Wisconsin. Doug, you are on America at Night.
14: Sad to hear about the news about Mike Ditka passing away on Friday. I remember going to his training camps in Flatville, Wisconsin. And so I got there with those. Pretty nice guy. Got his autograph. He'd wait around. Everybody that could get his autograph was very patient. Right in their heyday from about 84 to 89, I went to five of them. And, yeah, they were pretty fun. Walter Payton, Tim McMahon, got their autographs, too. So, sorry to hear about Mike Ditka. He was a nice guy. Thanks a lot.
0: You know, I heard a lot of interesting stories about Mike Ditka. Was it, I heard Saban tell a story, and I heard Bob Costas tell a story that Ditka would carry a rolled-up wad of $100 bills in his pocket, and he would hand them out to homeless people on the street. He was a notorious big tipper. If the bill was $100, he would tip $100. And a very, very generous man. So in passing, you hear a lot more stories about him. And well-liked, well-loved, and a life well-lived to Mike Ditka. Text line is alive and well. Here we go. British Columbia says, well said about the war. Here's another one from Illinois. Had I knew about changes one sex was allowed in the 70s, I would have changed mind. Who paid for all the surgeries and hormone drugs and the antidepressants? Only the rich can afford the medical care. Why would Blue Cross and others pay for such surgeries and lifelong maintenance? I don't know that they do, do we? Here we go. One from Wisconsin. Keep bringing that luck of the Irish to the Brewers. It won't be easy, but the Dodgers are looking old. The Dodgers are looking old, and I'm not so sure. You don't want me rooting for your team. I am not a good luck charm. I am the cooler. I am not a good luck charm. At all. Let's go to this one here. Nope, I can't read that one. Gil in San Antonio, Texas. Cleveland baseball is not the Indians anymore. Yes, I know they're the Guardians. I'm not very good at that type of stuff. I still call them the Brooklyn Dodgers and the New York Giants. So I still call them the Oakland Raiders. I still call them the Cleveland Browns. Oh, wait, they are the Cleveland Browns. I call them the Baltimore Colts. Guilty as charged. I still call it Shea Stadium, too, while we're at it. America at Night, back in a moment.
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All right, we'll leave you with one last text, and then I'll wrap things up. This is from Washington State. Hey, McGraw, I love you, man. Forgive me, but you are dead wrong about what is happening in Gaza. It is absolutely a genocide. Saying it doesn't mean we hate Jewish people, okay? I apologize. I do not insinuate that if somebody thinks you can criticize the state of Israel all day long, I don't think that is anti-Semitic at all. You are allowed to have a opposite opinion of what the Jewish government does. With that being said, I apologize if that was the inference that I gave. I just think that the blame should be put on Hamas and the innocent people that are dying in Gaza, and all of that is solely on the shoulders of Hamas and the terrorists there, and not the Israeli government and or the Israelis. So there you go. All right. Let me remind you that, by the way, tomorrow on the show, we go back to our 250-year anniversary of America. We have our National Park Series. That's tomorrow. And and everything gets turned into a podcast. Everything. Just go to AmericaAtNightLive.com and or where all podcasts are found. That is going to do it for us. The music will take us out. Thanks for listening. Thanks for putting up with me. And we'll do it all again tomorrow night.

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2: And now for the weather. Here's meteorologist Stormy O'Day. Okay, I don't even know what this is.
3: 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Today will be... Ooh, that's not good. And say we try that again.
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9: 3 weeks to go until the midterms. I'm Ted Lindner, Fox News. President Trump campaigning for Republicans in Youngstown, Ohio Monday. As the party faces those crucial midterm races, Fox's Kristen Goodwin.
10: President Trump praising Ohio Senator John Husted.
11: 22 days from now, Ohio is going to defeat Sherrod Brown and elect John Husted to the United States.
10: Also telling folks to get out to vote for GOP gubernatorial candidate Vivek Ramaswamy.
11: But he's a friend of mine. Vivek Ramaswamy.
10: The president saying a vote for Republicans will protect Ohio values and jobs.
11: More money in your pockets. Bigger paychecks for your families. Lower taxes, less crime.
10: Ramaswamy faces Democrat Amy Acton in the race to succeed Republican Governor Mike DeWine, who is term limited. Husted, an incumbent senator, faces Democratic challenger, former Senator Sherrod Brown. Kristen Goodwin, Fox News.
9: President Trump's stop in Ohio, part of his ongoing multi-state campaign blitz to rally GOP voters ahead of the November elections. Federal agents searching Congresswoman Ilhan Omar's D.C. home as part of Justice Department investigation into her.
12: We are hearing from Congresswoman Omar in a new statement after Homeland Security agents raided her home in Washington, D.C. Usually, not always, when Homeland Security investigations, HSI, is involved, there's some sort of immigration angle to an investigation. HSI led the scene today, not the FBI. We were on scene this morning where HSI agents were taking several boxes out of the Congresswoman's home. She posted on social media, quote, "I'm okay, make no mistake. This is an attempt to target political enemies and weaponize federal law enforcement. For 10 years, Trump has targeted me with baseless lies and smear campaigns. This is just the latest escalation in his campaign of political intimidation. I will not be silenced." The DOJ is working alongside with the Department of Homeland Security on this case.
9: And that is Fox. This is David Spunt. 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
9: Actress Selma Blair has been arrested after an alleged in-flight incident.
26: It happened on a Delta flight heading from L.A. to New York's JFK airport. TMZ is reporting it started around a few hours in when Selma Blair tries to open up the plane door. Then, when they try to stop her, there's some type of altercation and she

0: hospitalized. Blair's representative says she suffered a medical emergency. A Delta pilot had to call in this dispatch we're about to play to say, please make sure there's medical staff when we land.
1: Yeah, could you pass on to the folks at JFK? We'd like to have some medical personnel at the gate for a couple of the FAs involved in the passenger incident. They just need to get a couple things looked at.
0: Whatever happened on that plane is still under investigation now by the feds. The FBI is looking into it.
2: Fox's Alexis McAdams. The world's richest man spending big bucks ahead of November's midterm elections.
3: Elon Musk is opening his wallet in an effort to keep Republicans from losing their slim majorities in the House and Senate ahead of next month's midterms. He's shelled out $276 million since July. A spokesperson for Musk's super PAC says the trillionaire gave $158 million to the Senate Leadership Fund as well as $76 million to the America PAC. He also donated $10 million to the Lone Star Liberty PAC in support of Texas Republican Senate candidate Ken Paxton. He's locked in a tight race with Democrat candidate James Tallarico in the traditionally red state. Musk is the biggest known spender of this election season. Tom Graham, Fox News.
2: League Championship Series happening tonight in Milwaukee on Monday. The NLCS, the Brewers have taken a 2-0 lead over the Dodgers after their 7-4 win. In Tampa Monday night in the ALCS, the Guardians took game 1 7-3. Game 2 between the Guardians and Rays happened Tuesday night at 8 p.m. Eastern. The Brewers and Dodgers continue their series Wednesday night in L.A. at 8 p.m. Eastern time. I'm Ted Lindner. This is Fox News.
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0: From the heartland of America and the gateway to the West, good morning, good evening, wherever you may be across the nation, around the world. I'm George Norrie, and this is Coast to Coast AM. Later tonight, the spirit world. Here's what's happening. One person has died, several others injured in an incident involving a Six Flags roller coaster Monday afternoon in Georgia. The incident took place at the Six Flags over Georgia, about 15 miles northwest of Atlanta. Detectives with department's major crime unit will investigate the incident. Officials not confirming yet how the person died or what caused the others to be injured. Several people wounded in another likely Houthi attack on Riyadh's King Khalid International Airport Saturday in Saudi Arabia. It's the third strike this week on the gateway to Saudi Arabia's capital. Earlier attacks killed four people. Flights were canceled or diverted and airport operations suspended. With more on what's going on in the Middle East, here's Tom Danheiser. Tommy?
1: Well, George, Saudi Arabia's Civil Defense Agency has given the all clear to residents of Riyadh after the military announced the shootdown of incoming missiles fired by Yemen's Houthis towards the capital. One person has been killed and 12 others now wounded in the latest attack on Saudi Arabia's King Khalid International Airport. The foreign ministry says Iran is deeply concerned about developments in the Arabian Peninsula, adding the escalation will only benefit the Israeli regime. Meanwhile, U.S. President Donald Trump said he is considering joining Saudi Arabia in its retaliation against Tehran-backed Houthis in Yemen after a deadly

0: attack on Riyadh's main airport. The Saudi General Authority of Civil Aviation said the attack on King Khalid International Airport in Riyadh on Saturday killed 12 people and injured 309 others. And the U.S.-Israeli-Iran war has triggered fresh security concerns in the United Kingdom after Prime Minister Andy Burnham said Iran's Islamic Revolutionary Guard Corps was almost certainly behind a suspected plot targeting RAF Fairford, a British airbase used by the U.S. military. George?
1: Thank you, Tom. Ukrainian President Zelensky says that Russia continued attacking Ukraine's energy structure despite President Donald Trump's announcement of what he called an immediate energy ceasefire, accusing Vladimir Putin of rejecting Washington's peace efforts and calling for greater pressure on Moscow. So-called smart eyeglasses equipped with cameras and microphones and sometimes hooked up directly to AI systems are already causing massive privacy and other concerns and are facing increasing bans around the world. Let's check in with our expert, Lauren Weinstein, to bring us up to date on this. Lauren, what's this one's all about?
2: Well, remember back in 2013 when Google introduced Google Glass? It was a wonky headset with a strange-looking display over one eye, extremely expensive. And the consumer version only lasted a couple of years, though a more popular enterprise version was supported until a few years ago. Privacy was a big concern with Glass, given the integral camera. Now Google Glass looks like a dinosaur. The market is being flooded with far less expensive and far more capable products, generically called smart glasses, that typically look very much like an ordinary pair of not very fashionable eyeglasses. And these make the privacy problems of Google Glass look inconsequential by comparison. Meta, of course, traditionally a source of privacy concerns, is one of the leaders pushing this tech. In the UK, these smart glasses are now routinely called perv or pervert glasses, and the term seems to be catching on globally. It's easy to see why. While these glasses usually have a little indicator light to show the camera is on, users have become adept at enabling the camera while stopping that camera on indication from being seen, despite actions by some manufacturers to try to disable or otherwise prevent this. The list of ways in which smart glasses are being abused is long and growing longer every day. Often linked directly to big tech AI systems, they're being used to cheat on tests, break rules in courtrooms, harass women in public via face identification systems, and much, much more. Bans against their use are popping up seemingly everywhere. Bathrooms, locker rooms, schools, courtrooms, restaurants, nightclubs, offices, security areas, and so on. Many of these bans and proposed bans are being ordered by governmental agencies at the city, state, or national levels around the world. Fundamentally, these devices are yet another example of those big tech billionaire CEOs shoving privacy invasive technology down our throats that we didn't ask for and that they must have known would be privacy nightmares. They just didn't care. This does fit their standard operating procedure. Very recently, OpenAI CEO Sam Altman said that the world should accept bad things happening in exchange for all the benefits of AI. Easy for him to say. And speaking of bad things, when it comes to privacy, Amazon apparently is equipping all of their delivery persons with smart glasses that will record and analyze everything they see all the time. It's ordinary people, not these CEOs, who suffer the consequences of these technologies. Any good such technologies might potentially do is wiped out by the abuses. It's important to understand that these billionaires live in an entirely different world than the rest of us and often seem to have what can only be called rather nutty views about the tech they're pushing. Anthropic just announced that they're updating their usage policies to prohibit users from forms of abusive or cruel behavior toward their Claude AI chatbot. As if you could hurt poor little Claude's feelings. These AI models don't have emotions. They don't even think, as we normally use that word. They can no more be offended than a loaf of moldy bread. Luckily, it appears that the privacy issues surrounding these pervert glasses have been quickly recognized. But whether attempts to control them will generally be successful is a more problematic question, because big tech will be doing everything they can, including leveraging their political connections, to avoid any controls and will be endeavoring to treat us, as usual, as their personal playthings.
1: Thank you, Lauren. We'll talk to you next week. Sleeping under 5 hours a night is supposed to take a toll on you, yet some people in a new study did exactly that night after night and showed no clear warning signs in their health. Others who logged a perfectly healthy-looking average quietly carried higher stress, worse moods, and elevated blood pressure. What separated the two groups wasn't how much they slept, it was how steady their sleep stayed from one night to the next. For years, sleep researchers have used 6 hours as the common cutoff for calling a night's sleep too short. But a new study from Singapore suggests that this one-size-fits-all line misses what's actually normal for any given person. The southern and northern torrid meteor showers will produce occasional bright, slow-moving meteors worldwide during October and November, with moon-free peaks this year. Looking forward to that. And here's our buddy Seth Shostak from the SETI Institute, the senior astronomer, to tell us what's going on in the universe. Hello, Seth.
3: Hey, George. You know, if you ask someone on the street what fills up outer space, I think most folks would answer nothing. I mean, space is empty, right? But if you had asked this question 150 years ago, if you're old enough to be have been able to do that, you would have gotten a different answer, not just from the man on the street, but also from physicists and astronomers. They would claim that space is filled with a substance they called the luminous ether. I mean, this seemed perfectly reasonable at the time. It was known that light exhibited wave-like properties, and consequently, there must be something to which it was moving. Think about it. Sound is also a wave-like phenomenon, and it usually moves through air to reach our ears, through air. Okay, fair enough. But now consider light. What conducts light from, well, whatever you're looking at, to your eyes? Scientists used to think that there had to be something, some substance that did it, and they called it the ether. They felt pretty certain about the existence of this stuff, because after all, light does travel through space. You can see the moon, the planets, the stars, but that was presumably because space was filled with the ether. No ether, and the night sky would be totally dark. Okay, that sounds right, but sounding right in science is not a good argument. You need to prove it's true with an experiment. So 150 years ago, two American physicists, Albert Michelson and Edward Morley, worked on what eventually became known, well, they were became known as the Michelson-Morley experiment, but they were working at Case Western Reserve University in Cleveland, although it wasn't called that at the time. They devised a simple experiment to sniff out the luminiferous ether, hard to say. To their surprise, they didn't find it. Unlike sound waves, light didn't seem to need something to travel through. It's said that nature abhors a vacuum, but Michelson and Morley showed that most of nature is a vacuum. It's not filled with ether. Light from the boiling surface of the sun can cross the 93 million miles between the sun and your eyeballs without needing anything in between. No luminous ether necessary. Light and other electromagnetic waves like radio and television reach us from the stars and beyond without there being anything in space. The Michelson-Morley experiment was so transformative, it prompted a young physicist working in Germany, Albert Einstein, to develop his theory of relativity. That's one of the interesting things about science, George. It not only explains things, but sometimes it truly surprises us.
1: And nobody does it like you, Seth. Thank you so much. Up next, we're going cryptid hunting with biologist Pat Spain next on Coast to Coast AM.
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5: I had acute eczema. I had been to a minimum of 3 different dermatologists. I have tried every cream and ointment that you can imagine. It was pretty miserable. So I started taking the Conivora, and at this point, I don't want to ever be without it. I don't want to go back there again.
6: Our little dog developed this lymph problem, but the chemotherapy lasted for 6 months. He started developing more lymph nodes that were swelled up. So I thought I'd just try carnivora. The lymph nodes started to go down, the swelling did. Then I took him into the vet to have him checked out, and there was no signs at all inside.
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1: And welcome back to Coast. George Norrie with you, wildlife biologist, biotech expert, television presenter, author, keynote speaker, and cryptozoologist Pat Spain is the great-nephew of the legendary researcher Charles Fort. He has investigated unusual phenomena from the ocean depths to remote Amazonian villages and was named Cryptozoologist of the Year in 2023 for his incredible scientific approach to cryptid research and bringing his findings to a wider audience. One of his books includes A Living Dinosaur, On the Hunt in West Africa, or How I Avoided Prison but Was Outsmarted by a Snail. I love that title, Pat. Welcome back.
11: Thank you so much for having me.
1: How you been? What's new?
11: I've been busy. It's been good. Yeah. I'm launching a new YouTube show looking into Fortean phenomena, which I'm very excited about.
1: Oh, that's great. Now, how would people find it?
11: So it hasn't launched yet, but the best way is to follow me on Instagram. That's where I'll post all the updates and put everything on there. And I'm working with the folks from Creepy People Productions who do the Sons of Appalachia and a couple other shows like that.
1: Great name, Creepy People Productions. I love that.
11: Yeah, they're a lot of fun.
1: How did you get interested in marine biology and the strange cryptid world?
11: I have always been a marine biologist at heart. When I was a very, very young kid, the first time I saw the ocean, I was just in absolute awe, and I wanted to learn everything that I possibly could about it. So while other kids in my class were watching, Full House and all the different cartoons, I was getting everything I could from Jacques Cousteau and Sir David Attenborough. So that's always been my absolute fascination, is just with the mysteries of the ocean, and the strangest things that are down in the depths are what interested me the most. So I had a huge poster on my wall of the giant squid and of all the other strange creatures that were just being found in the early 80s.
1: How did you get in with the cryptid world? What would you say is the strangest experience you've had, Pat?
11: So with cryptids, just recently I went on my first Bigfoot expedition, which I've purposely stayed away from because I wanted to have that kind of unique experience. And I've got to say that I found some things that I was not expecting. But the strangest, that was the most recent, the strangest one that I've had is while I was in the Amazon looking for the Mapinguari, looking for evidence of the Mapinguari. We're out in the middle of the night, in the middle of the rainforest, surrounded by everything you can think of that would be out there, super remote, right on the edge of uncontacted tribal territory. And we heard what I can only describe as a very low-pitched version of a sloth call. And the guides that we were with absolutely lost it. They said, we have to get back to the car. We have to leave. We can't come back here. And we said, what was that? And they said, nothing. Don't worry about it, but we have to go. And once we're out there, you're in the middle of nowhere. You trust the guides with your life. So when they say you have to go, you go. And we hopped in the car, and I am convinced that we heard the legendary Mapinguari.
1: Wow. Were they were scared, weren't they?
11: They were, yes. You could see it in their face. You could see the fear. You could see the urgency that this was. And this was, you know, we go from joking where you're constantly, you know, laughing and joking while we're on these shoots, from kind of joking around and goofing around and talking about all the dangers to all of a sudden, oh, no, this is serious. We need to get out of here right now.
1: What would this legendary creature look like, Pat?
11: So that depends on who you talk to. If you talk to people who are not in the area where it's seen, they'll tell you that it's this 25-foot beast with an eye in the middle of it, with one big eye and a mouth in the middle of its chest. They say that it has backwards feet. Its feet are turned backwards, so it leads people around in the wrong direction when you're in the forest. And it has the mouth and the chest is full of these jagged teeth that drip, you know, venom, and they'll give this horrible description of this monster. But then as you get closer to the areas where it's actually been seen and heard, and you talk to people who are from those regions, you talk to the indigenous tribes that live on the edges of the uncontacted territory, what they start to describe sounds a lot more reasonable. It's, you know, 6 to 8 feet. It has, instead of having a mouth in the middle of its chest, it has kind of a marking on its fur that is mouth-like. It has a very unusual shaped face and a very strong odor. And what really emerges is that this seems to be a description of what we know of giant ground sloths.
1: Let's talk about Bigfoot for a moment, if we can.
11: Sure.
1: A lot of people think it's extra dimensional. Some people believe it's extra from another planet. What do you think?
11: So I have a very hard time with those kind of I always stand by the classic, you know, extreme claims require extreme evidence, and we don't have that evidence. So we have nothing concrete where we can say that this is extra dimensional or extra, you know, some kind of alien or something like that. We have nothing that would indicate that. We have no real evidence of that. So I tend to go with more of the flesh and blood creatures. That's more of my forte. That's what I went to school for, what I've grown up with, what I've learned, and what I work with. I work with things that can bite me. I am fascinated by the potential of extraterrestrial and extra dimensional. I've done a lot of reading on quantum physics, and I have a massive amount of respect for people like Penrose and others, but it's just not my background. So I tend to go with the flesh and blood creature, and I don't think that any of the claims of Bigfoot really need those extraordinary claims, because there is the potential for a flesh and blood creature like people describe. I mean, we know that these type of animals did exist on Earth. We know that there were other human species that existed alongside modern day humans. There's some evidence that some of them lasted right up until just a couple thousand years ago, or even more recently. There's evidence in Indonesia that there was another species of human there until at least the 1920s. So we don't know enough about what Bigfoot is or isn't to say if it's another species of human or if it's a type of primate. But whatever, I think that you can get by with this being the potential for a normal, quote unquote, creature.
1: But you do believe there is a Bigfoot out there somewhere.
11: I think there's the possibility of it. So I do think that there is. I think that in Sumatra, we likely have another hominid species that either was there very, very recently or is still there. I'm not entirely convinced that there is one in North America. I think that there is something that's causing these sightings. But I can't say whether this is a species of bear or a species of primate. Again, there just isn't enough evidence, but I think there's something to it. I know on this expedition that I did in Kentucky, I heard some things and I found some evidence that I was not expecting.
1: Why can't we catch one of these things, Pat?
11: Yeah, that's the million-dollar question, right? So I know that in the areas where this is most frequently seen, like the Pacific Northwest and some some areas where it's very difficult to access. You just don't find dead large animals very often, even ones that we know are there in absolute massive numbers, ones that don't have any type of burial rites or any type of ceremonies, burial ceremonies, ones that use trails. We just don't find large animals very often. So if we're talking about a primarily nocturnal creature that's not using trails and that exists in fairly small numbers, you know, you can have a sustainable population that's in a fairly small number, the chance of actually coming across one, especially if it's actively avoiding human contact, is slim. The chance of finding the evidence of one is slim. I think it could potentially stay hidden right up until 2026. Every year with drones and with camera traps and with the amount of cameras out there, it gets harder to make that justification, but I don't think we're at that point yet where it's impossible.
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5: Take a pause.
6: Rover.com's out with its cost of pet parenthood report. It says inflation has got the cost of caring for a pet rising about 15% this year, but pet people don't seem to care.
7: These are some of the most important and reliable relationships that people have, and that they're worth, you know, from many persons' perspectives, worth making this investment.
6: Phil Tedeschi is Rover's human-animal connection expert and says it's easy to understand why 92% of pet parents agree. Pets are a real value.
7: There are physical benefits, so that people are actually getting up and moving. It's also an aspect of their emotional well-being, so that people feel less anxious, they're less lonely.
6: That survey says 56% of pet parents say pet supplies and vet care would be the last thing they cut back on.
7: I think what it tells us is how really deeply connected persons are to their companion animals.
6: Take a pause. Jill Nato, Fox News.
8: Hi. I found a toy dinosaur over on the playground by Smith Street. 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
0: La Crosse's official forecast.
11: Lowest dip down to about 58 overnight under mainly clear skies. Westerly winds 5 to 10 miles an hour. Sunshine mixed with clouds at times. Tuesday, highs level off around 71. Lows level off around 51 Tuesday night. A mix of clouds and sun Wednesday with highs in the mid-60s. Showers likely Thursday. Currently, it's 75 degrees.

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1: We'll take your calls next hour with Pat Spain as we talk about cryptids. 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
1: And welcome back. George Norrie along with Pat Spain will take calls with Pat next hour on Coast to Coast. Pat, in your opinion, what is the definition of a cryptid?
7: So I fall by the Darren Naish, Dr. Naish version of this, where I think a cryptid is any creature that has not yet been given a scientific name. So that is a very broad definition. I think that what people tend to focus on are kind of the big sexy cryptids. Like you think about the Loch Ness Monster and Bigfoot.
8: Right.
7: But really, I do believe that there are millions of cryptids around the world, because it's any of these creatures that have not been given a scientific name yet. And I think the ones that are the most fascinating to me are the ones that are known locally. So every year there are new creatures discovered, and they all start as cryptids. And a lot of times the locals know about them. The locals can direct people to, there was a new cat species that made headlines, just a couple months ago. The first new cat that's been discovered in I don't know how long, but the locals knew about it. They had described it. They had a local name for it. They could tell you about the habits of it, and they could direct the researchers right to it. So those are the ones that really, really interest me, because I think that's where we're going to make some excellent discoveries when we start truly listening to the people that live in the areas and that know this stuff is part of their everyday lives.
1: With these new discoveries, Pat, how long do you think these creatures were on the planet before they got noticed?
7: For as long as everything else has evolved, I think they've always been there. It's just been when Western science starts to pay attention and starts to look at them. The coelacanth is one of the best examples of this. So the coelacanth, you know, that's why Lauren Coleman and the Cryptozoology Museum use them as their kind of mascot, is the coelacanth. We knew about this from the fossil records. We knew coelacanths from, you know, before the dinosaurs. We knew from hundreds of millions of years ago, but thought that they had gone extinct. But the locals off of this, small nation in West Africa, I believe, had been finding them and eating them. They knew about these creatures. They knew that they weren't found very often. They knew they lived really, really deep. And it wasn't until a Western scientist was going through a fish market and saw one of these when he went, "That's a coelacanth. How is this possible?" And the locals said, "Oh yeah, they don't really taste that great, but you know, once in a while we find them," and directed them right to them, and they found a living population of coelacanth. And since then, we found another living population of coelacanths in Indonesia.
1: Your late uncle, great uncle Charles Ford, was one of a kind, was he not?
7: He was, absolutely. Yes, I am so fortunate to have that kind of connection. And I love the fact that I was reading his work before I realized that I was related to him.
1: How did you find out?
7: My grandmother. So my grandmother always used to think, you know, used to describe me as kind of the weird kid, which I own that very happily. I am the weird kid. I was always out in the woods catching snakes and spiders and raising them. I bred venomous spiders in the house. I raised every snake you can think of and all kinds of other creatures, mantises and everything all around the house. And my grandmother would just shake her head and go, "Oh, you're just like your Uncle Charlie." And I never knew who Uncle Charlie was. I thought Uncle Charlie was one of these, you know, amorphous family relatives, you know, who would come and visit once in a while. You'd see at big events. Never really gave it too much thought. And then when I was in high school, she saw me reading the Book of the Damned. Or no, I was in eighth grade. She saw me reading the Book of the Damned and came over and she said, "Patrick, that's your Uncle Charlie." I said, what do you mean?" She said, "Charles Fort, that's your Uncle Charlie." And she went in there in the back room of her house and brought out a couple of first editions of Charles Fort books signed by him and made out to different family members. And I went, "What? How has this never come up? How did I not know this?" And yeah, it kind of became a great little connection for my grandmother and I.
1: My nickname used to be Captain Bazaar because I loved the weird stories.
7: Absolutely. Yep. That was always it. I was fascinated by the stranger side of nature. So I wanted to, you know, learn all about bats and about deep sea creatures and about cryptids. I was absolutely convinced that I saw a Bigfoot in my yard one day when I was about 9 years old, in the backyard. And it turned out that it was my uncle on his way to the pool to go swimming.
1: You've been injured by an animal before, haven't you?
7: Oh, quite a few. I have scars all over my body from every... I've been bitten and stung by just about everything you can think of.
1: What is one of the worst attacks you've ever had?
7: I'd say the worst that I had was a rabid raccoon.
1: What happened?
7: I was living down in Maryland doing marine bio research. I was working on an oyster hatchery. And I'd been working there, and I had tons of scars from the oysters. Oysters, you don't think of them because they don't move too much, but those shells are sharp. When you're carrying 75 bags of oysters and you're in a bathing suit, there's a lot you got to worry about. But I'd been working with oysters all morning, and my friends and I had been having a water fight. So just, you know, kids being 21-year-olds, we were goofing around and just having fun. And I was on a break from work, so I was laying on a picnic table reading a book. And I heard a noise, and I was convinced that it was one of my friends sneaking up on me. So I threw the book and yelled, "Ha!" Thinking that I'd caught them and I'd scare them. And then I just saw a set of teeth jumping at my face. So I put my arm up to block, and this huge raccoon just latched onto my left arm. And I could feel the teeth go in, and they got stuck in the bone of my arm. So I lifted it up and I started screaming, and I don't know why, but I started yelling, "You're not biting me. Why would you bite me? I love animals. Why are you?" And this thing is snarling and shaking its head, and there's spit and foam and blood flying everywhere. And it's really pulling hard. And because its teeth are embedded in my arm, it just can't let go. So I smacked it against the picnic table a few times. I kind of like did this chicken wing with my arm, hitting it against the picnic table, finally got it to drop. And then it's staring at me. So the two of us are just looking at each other, and I can see the foam. I can see that it's staggering. So I kicked it a couple times and got it to stagger off into the woods. And then my friends who were around, they started to come towards me. You know, they were horrified at what they had just seen. And I said, no, like, everybody stay back. That thing was rabid. I'm pretty sure that, you know, if someone can drive me to the hospital, I'd appreciate it. And they all just froze. And I was like, and you can laugh at me now. Like, I'm okay. So
1: Did you get a series of shots?
7: Oh, yeah, absolutely. So they rushed me to the hospital. They tossed me all the supplies, so I bandage up my own arm. I'm, you know, pouring blood. Then they get me to the hospital, and when I get there, it was the first raccoon attack that the hospital had seen, and it was the nurse's first day on the job. So the doctor comes in, and he's like, "Okay, Pat, you're going to get this whole series of shots. How are you with needles?" I'm like, "Yeah, I'll be all right." So they give me like 4 shots in one arm, 4 shots in another arm, a couple shots in each butt cheek, a couple shots in each thigh, and then they have to give you a shot in each bite mark. So they have to the shots are hot pink. It's a hot pink liquid, and they have to put it into the bite mark and then rotate the needle around so it covers bite. Yeah, that's exactly it. So as they're doing that, this is, you know, 14 or 15 shots that day. And as they're doing it, as they're rotating the shot around, they're hitting the bone because the wounds were so deep. And I'm kind of flinching. I'm just like, ugh. And then the nurse started crying because she felt bad that she was hurting me. So I was patting her on the back going, "You're doing a great job. It's okay. Just keep going with this. Try not to hit the bone." But, you know, I really felt for them, and it was just a ridiculous situation. And then I had to go back the next day and get another series. And I had to go back 2 weeks later, and it lasted for about 3 months where I had to get all these shots. But I didn't die. I mean, rabies is 100% fatal. So I am very fortunate that that technology was there, and I live in an area where it was available. And consider myself really lucky to have survived that. And
1: were you positive for rabies, though?
7: It's a preventative. So what they do is they give you these shots to prevent you from ever getting rabies. They were positive that the animal was rabid that had attacked me. And if I hadn't gotten these prophylactic shots, I absolutely would have died.
1: There's no doubt. Go ahead.
7: Oh, no. Yeah, there's no doubt, because rabies is 100% fatal. There's only one person in history that's ever survived rabies, and they were absolutely decimated their brain. They were, they did technically survive, but it is not a life that people would recognize.
1: Wow. What is the one cryptid you would love to discover that you haven't yet?
7: The deep ocean is really what fascinates me the most. So I would say that, you know, it's hard. I always kind of divide things into the ocean and the land. Like people ask me my favorite animal. In the ocean, it's the giant squid. On land, it's the three-fingered sloth. I got to do cryptids the same. So if we were to find one land cryptid, it would be any of the hominids. Any of the hairy hominids. To find a living human relative, a living, you know, other human species, I think would just absolutely blow away what we know about philosophy. It would, you know, be fascinating from a philosophical, religious, evolutionary perspective, all things. It would be so interesting. And in the ocean, it would be any of the sea serpents. I love the sea serpent legends. And I truly think that there is the possibility to have a large undiscovered creature still at the bottom of the ocean.
1: Now, you wrote 6 books almost simultaneously, didn't you?
7: I did. Yeah, it was not on purpose. I was working for years on this one book that I thought would be kind of funny travel stories from around the world, just the ridiculous situations that you find yourself in with some crypto cryptozoology mixed in. And I found a number of publishers that were interested, but they wanted me to make them very serious. They wanted these to be either serious scientific inquiries or you know, kind of personal accounts of survival. And I was more interested in having, you know, telling some funny stories. So I finally found a publishing company that saw the vision that I had, and they agreed with this, and they said, okay, let's take a look at the book. And a couple months later, they got back to me and said, this is way too long. And I said, I know, you know, and they said, but we don't want to edit it. What do you think about writing more and turning this into a series? They said, well, how many books are you thinking? Thinking maybe 2 or 3. And they said, well, we broke it down and we think you could do 6 books. I went, oh, okay. So that became my COVID project, is taking the one book that I'd written and turning it into a 6 book series.
1: You talked about a cat earlier. Was it like a jaguar, a black one, or what kind of cat was it?
7: Which cat was that? So there's a number of different cryptid cat species. Oh, the new species of cat that was just found.
1: Right, right.
7: It's a smaller species that they found that's similar to a like a clouded leopard or something. So one of the, like, a little bit larger than a house cat, but not one of the, you know, big cats, but one of the new wild cat species that was found.
1: Have you heard anything about a black cat with red eyes?
7: I have, yeah. So I've seen a lot of those accounts, especially from England and in places in Europe where they have these mystery cat sightings. And I think that the mystery cats are always fascinating to me because usually when people send in photos, and I've experienced this, when you see a house cat in a field, it can look so much larger than it is. And it can, you can really get the impression that this is something different. Now, with that said, I have also seen a mountain lion far outside of their range, and I know that it was a mountain lion. And I know that there are mountain lions in places where people say that they aren't. The black cats are interesting because, when we think about, you know, panthers, black panthers are kind of the classic. There's nothing, there are no panthers. There's no animal that's a panther. The classic black panther is a melanistic version of a known type of cat, like either a jaguar, a mountain lion, or a leopard. Generally, it's one of those three, but it could be any other species of big cat as well. So just like we know about albinism and leucistic animals, where they appear mm-hmm. white, melanistic animals appear black. They just show the black color variation that they have. They produce an excess of that. But if you got really, really close on those leopards or jaguars, you would still see the spots. You wouldn't see the spots on a black mountain lion. And we do know that those exist. So I think that the black cats are really interesting. And the red eyes is almost certainly the membrane behind the eye that reflects light. You know, bears classically have a red eye shine. So the red eyes are almost certainly that eye shine that people are seeing when a light is shined in there and you see that. Interestingly, humans don't have that, but babies, we do have that when we're babies. Babies do show eye shine, and it gradually goes away as we get older. which I always thought was cool. And that could explain some of the Bigfoot stuff with eyeshine. But so the black cats, I think it's likely either a melanistic version of a big cat that people are seeing, or it's a house cat that's mistaken identity.
1: What would you say, Pat, with all the cryptids that you've heard about or talked about, might be the strangest of all of them?
7: Oh, man. I mean, there's some really, really wild stories. There's the, all the stuff about the little gremlins and things like that. And so it even gets into some of the Christmas stories, like the Yule Lads. Some people will include from Sweden. Some people will include those in cryptid lore. And the Yule Cat is another one that people will include in cryptid lore. Krampus, anything like that. So there's a lot of those really fascinating stories that are, clearly some kind of cultural, meant to tell a story, meant to tell a relic. But I think my favorite is the Boto. So the Boto from Amazon is a pink river dolphin that occasionally turns into a man, but still retains the blowhole. You can still see the blowhole. So he wears a white hat and a white suit, and he goes around the Amazon partying. So anywhere where there's a big party along the Amazon River, the Boto may show up. And he is so attractive and so enticing that often women will find themselves pregnant with the Boto's child. And in rural Amazonia, Boto is listed on the birth certificate sometimes.
1: Will the baby be a baby dolphin?
7: The baby will not be dolphin-like, but there will be a call to be closer to the river. So the baby is likely to grow up and be a fisherman or want to be closer to the river. And I love that story. I think that it's one of the best.
1: We'll come back in a moment with Pat Spain and take your phone calls as we talk about cryptids. Jump aboard. We'll be back.
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4: Lacrosse's official forecast.
5: Lows dip down to about 58 overnight under mainly clear skies. Westerly winds 5 to 10 miles an hour. Sunshine mixed with clouds at times Tuesday. Highs level off around 71. Lows level off around 51 Tuesday night. A mix of clouds and sun Wednesday with highs in the mid-60s. Showers likely Thursday. Currently, it's 73 degrees.
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7: The campaign blitz continues. I'm Sue Guzman, Fox News. President Trump holding another rally to boost Republicans for the midterms. This one in Youngstown, Ohio. Fox's Mark Meredith.
8: President Trump wrapped up his remarks here in Youngstown. The president touched on the war in Iran, gas prices, why he feels it's so important for Republicans to retain control of both the House and the Senate. The reason he was here in Ohio, of course, is you have close contests in the governor's race as well as for the Senate contest, which is getting so much attention. You have John Houston running against Democrat Sherrod Brown. Sherrod Brown, a notable name in Ohio, of course, because he had served in the Senate up until he lost in 2024. And tonight, President Trump made his case why he doesn't want Sherrod Brown back at the U.S. Capitol.
9: The last time that Sherrod Brown and the radical Democrats had power, they gave us the worst inflation in American history.
8: Democrats, of course, pushing right back. The president was also interrupted a few different times by protesters.
7: President Trump says he had nothing to do with the search of a Minnesota Democratic congresswoman's home.
10: The president says he is not involved in the early morning raid of Minnesota Democrat Ilhan Omar's Washington, D.C. residence.
9: I think she's a terrible person, but that's really up to the DOJ. I have nothing to do with it.
10: The Monday morning search is raising concerns about Justice Department protocol to avoid investigative steps of political candidates close to an election. Omar, who was born in Somalia, is a frequent critic of President Trump. She calls the search baseless and an escalation of the president's campaign of political intimidation. DHS Secretary Mark Wayne Mullen has indicated there is an investigation into potential fraud of her family's immigration applications. At the White House, Jared Halpern, Fox News.
7: Six Flags temporarily closed. Closing 9 roller coasters across 6 amusement parks after a person died and others were injured riding on a roller coaster in Georgia Monday. The park says it's doing so out of an abundance of caution. 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
7: Drama in the skies as actress Selma Blair was removed from a Delta flight from Los Angeles to New York City for a mid-air confrontation Sunday. Fox's Alexis McAdams.
13: It happened on a Delta flight heading from L.A. to New York's JFK Airport. TMZ is reporting it started about a few hours in when Selma Blair tries to open up the plane door. Then, when they try to stop her, there's some type of altercation and she punches one flight attendant. She bites another. At least one crew member was hospitalized. Blair's representative says she suffered a medical emergency. A Delta pilot had to call in this dispatch we're about to play to say, please make sure there's medical staff when we land.
16: Yeah, could you pass on to the folks at JFK? We'd like to have some medical personnel at the gates for a couple of the FAs involved in the passenger incident. They just need to get a couple things looked at.
13: Whatever happened on that plane is still under investigation now by the feds. The FBI's

0: Injury. Fox's Jonathan Savage reports.
1: Pope Leo will undergo an operation to remove a small growth on one of his lungs. Leo telling worshippers in St. Peter's Square on Sunday that a small nodule had been spotted during a routine checkup. We've not been told whether the growth is cancerous or benign. The American Thoracic Society says fewer than 5% of lung nodules prove cancerous. Risk rises with age, size, and factors such as smoking. At 71, Leo is relatively young for a pope. He plays sports and isn't known to smoke or have previous health issues. The Vatican says recovery time for this operation is around a week. Jonathan Savage, Fox News.
0: General Motors says it plans to launch an advanced iteration of its driver assist technology on the 2028 Cadillac Escalade electric vehicle. 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I'm Sue Guzman.
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0: And welcome back. George Norrie along with Pat Spain. Pat's website is linked up at coasttocoastam.com. And Pat, where do people get your books?
4: So you can find them at any of the local bookstores. They can order them for you, or on the great Amazon, as you can find almost any book.
0: It's the best way to do it. Of all the cryptids that you've done, of all of them, which is the one you have the most regret for?
4: The most regret is in we didn't find it.
0: Mm-hmm.
4: The Orang Pendek in Sumatra, absolutely. So Orang Pendek is allegedly a small hairy hominid that I do believe was there very recently, or potentially still is. But I went there thinking that it was most likely mistaken identity for either an orangutan or a gibbon. And after talking to people who had seen it and talking to the people in the area and getting to meet with the person who discovered Homo floresiensis, the hobbits, and hear from him to say that he had evidence that floresiensis was there up until at least 1921. And he believed there was still a chance that they were on some of the neighboring islands. I really, really wanted the opportunity to truly find one. And it's just such a harsh environment and so difficult to get around that we were not able to explore all the places that I would like. And if there's a way to get back there, I would love to do it.
0: Are people getting interested still in cryptozoology?
4: Oh, absolutely. Yes. I think it's a more compelling topic now than ever, because I think that there's a lot of people who feel like on the surface, we've already found everything. We know this world too well. We know everything about it. And then as people dig and start to read or start to actually travel and go to different places, ideally, they learn very quickly that that is not true. And then all the doors are just thrown open. You start to see, well, what could possibly be there? And with each new discovery, it leads to even more questions about what else is left to find.
0: What do you think those Native Americans Native Africans were scared of during that episode?
4: So in the with the episode, the Mokele Mbembe was in, that was what we were looking for in West Africa. That was the alleged dinosaur that is still there. I think that the dinosaur is a necessary cultural relic. I think that it's this thing with the pygmy tribes that we were living with. So we were with the Baka and the Bayaka people, and they live in extremely harsh conditions, very difficult conditions in the jungle. They file their teeth to points and have ritual scarification and tattooing. Just a very, very strong tribe. They need to project strength. They need to project ferocity. And to show a sign of weakness drops you down in the social ladder. So, but there are very, very real dangers. So if you're, if you don't want to go down to the river at night because there are crocodiles there, then you might be looked at as weak. But if you don't want to go down to the river at night because somebody spotted Mokele Mbembe, you're looked at as smart. Like, oh, that's good. Yeah, don't do that. Or if the water is flowing really, really fast because there's been heavy rains and the rapids are unpredictable and most of the fishermen can't swim and they're on these dugout canoes that do tip fairly, you know, they tip fairly easily in rough water. If they don't want to go out fishing one day because the river is too dangerous, again, they could be looked at as weak. But if they don't want to go fishing because Mokele Mbembe has been spotted, that's smart. That's a good move. So it's almost an acceptable social out to not engage in really dangerous behaviors.
0: Do you have any regrets doing any of the things you've done?
4: No, I'm more grateful for all the opportunities that I've had. You know, when the opportunity came up to go into the Amazon, I wasn't sure how I was going to gain the trust of the locals. The indigenous people there have been treated notoriously poorly by the West, as is true of so many indigenous people. And I did not think that they would trust me enough to tell me the true stories and legends that they have and the reality behind the creatures that I was looking for. So I suggested to the production company that I participate in their most extreme ritual, which is called the Tucundera ceremony or the bullet ant ritual, where you're stung hundreds of times on your hands by bullet ants that have the worst sting in the world. And the production company looked at me like I had, you know, lobsters crawling out of my ears. And I said, no, I would really love to do this. I think that this is the way to show respect to the tribe, to be able to hear the stories and to have an experience that I would never be able to get otherwise. So I really look at everything that I've done, including the Tucundera, which was awful. It was absolutely terrible. But I look at everything as just something so unique, and I'm so grateful to have had and continue to have the opportunities to do such wild things.
0: All right, let's go to the phones. Denver is with us in Mississippi. Hello there, Reverend. Welcome.
2: Thank you for this opportunity to speak on Coast tonight. First, I'd like to send a shout out to Yvonne in North Carolina, Ruth in Maryland, my friend Cornelius in Alexandria. But what I'd like to say, do the guest, does he pray before he go out? Because he have a real dangerous job. It appears that he's very aggressive to these animals. If you don't violate the animals' laws, you won't get attacked so much. I would like his comments about that. Do you pray before you go on these experiences?
0: Are you a prayer?
4: Not personally, but I do respect all different cultural traditions and all religious traditions. So wherever I am, if that is important to the group that I'm with, then I absolutely participate. And in one very memorable instance, before we were going out into a particular part of Sumatra, we needed to meet with the local shamans, and the shamans needed to perform a ritual, a protection ritual of prayer, in order to protect us from all the spirits of the forest. And these two shamans became tigers. They started prowling around the room and acting like tigers, and just this very unique kind of transformation took over them in their behaviors. And then one of them took out a machete and started slicing his arm, and instead of blood, just water was pouring out from everywhere that the wound, you know, everywhere that it was. Wild. And I just sat back and didn't know exactly what to do, but I was very, you know, respectful and grateful that they were performing these rituals in order to protect us. And then one of the shaman turned to me and said that they believed that I had a demon attached and that they needed to do this, this exorcism, you know, because, we had had a lot of car trouble, and apparently I had a car demon that was attached to me, and they performed an exorcism, ritual and took the demon and put it into a glass marble that they gave me and said that you can never break this marble. Don't do anything to shatter this marble or it will be released, but it exists in this glass ball now. And, you know, there was an option to do this additional ritual that I could do at home using chicken blood and lemon juice and painting my car with it, that I have opted not to do. I'm very happy to have this demon still exist in the marble, and I don't need to do anything further than that. I've talked to a few other religious experts who have told me to not do those type of blood rituals and just to leave it in the marble. So that's in my basement right now.
0: Mark in Ohio. Welcome, Mark. Go ahead.
5: Yeah, hey, George. He's a Navy colleague back there, yeah?
0: Yes, sir.
5: Yeah, and the BA and a half of biology. I thought Pat would like that one. Yeah, that means halfway to a master's, Pat. I blew a tire, I think, on the way to a master's. But anyway, to get serious, I took physical anthropology out of curiosity, Pat. But anyway, I think that Sasquatch or Bigfoot, known as Bigfoot, could be an evolutionary branch off of Cro-Magnon or Neanderthal.
4: Yeah.
5: Because I think from what I've gathered on History Channel, you know, these guys that chase after the Sasquatch for years and years, that it's highly intelligent. The possibility of being interdimensional, I think, I agree with you, that's kind of a stretch. You know, you have to look at the scientific, the evolutionary possibilities. And one other quick comment, Beth, maybe you're familiar with that fisheries biologist that comes on Animal Planet. He ran across this was off Australia, I believe, at the time. He ran across this 6-foot-long bull shark, which had been 6 feet long. Maybe it was seven or eight feet. But anyway, this thing was bit right in half, Pat.
4: Yes.
5: And, you have to wonder if the extinct megalodon, you know, is still down there somewhere.
4: It is a fascinating topic. Yeah, I love that one where they showed the giant shark that was bitten in half and what could have possibly done that. As a marine biologist myself, yeah, I'm fascinated by that. I think megalodon is a tough sell just because of the amount that it would have to consume and the things that it would have to consume. I think that we'd find a lot more evidence for it by this point, but I think there are certainly deep water sharks that we haven't found yet. But I would say that they're probably more likely similar to the Greenland shark, you know, more of the very, very slow, long-lived, deep, deep ocean ones. You don't find many fast fish in the deep ocean. And I think megalodon is kind of tough, but there are certainly unknown sharks that are yet to be discovered. And as far as Bigfoot being part of the evolutionary branch of Neanderthals, yeah, I mean, we find more and more that Neanderthals were incredibly intelligent. We find that they had a larger brain capacity and that they had a very complex social structure. And we still have some Neanderthal DNA right now in all of us. In certain regions of Eastern Europe, there's a higher concentration of the Neanderthal DNA. So we know that they did at one point breed with modern day humans. So I think that it is possible that there are hominid species left on the Earth. And I think that Bigfoot being one of those is a really interesting hypothesis that I would love to find more evidence for. Yeah, the interdimensional stuff, I think that it really comes down to, again, I am not a physicist, but I've done a lot of reading on this and I'm very interested in it. I think that it's a misinterpretation of the many worlds hypothesis and people thinking of dimensions as in, you know, being able to hop from my house in this dimension to my house in another dimension. And it's just not exactly the way that physics really works, as far as we know.
0: Text and tweets. Tom, what do you have for Pat?
6: Hey, Pat, Jeremiah in Stockton, California would like to know if you can talk about monsters such as the brown and green gargantuas.
4: The brown and green gargantuas. I'm not familiar with those ones.
0: What are they, Tommy?
6: I think he's referring to the movie War of the Gargantuas, and there were two of these giant, giant creatures. One was a brown one that was very gentle, and one was a green one that was very violent.
4: Oh, kind of the time machine there where we have the Eloi and, where we end up diverging into two different groups, one being violent and one being very peaceful. And it turns out that humans are the violent ones. I could see that. Yeah, that makes sense.
6: That's what I'm guessing. You should see the movie, I guess.
4: Yeah, I haven't seen the movie, but I mean, there's great stories about giants throughout history. The guys that I'm working with now from Creepy People, they love all of the history of giants and all the stories of giants, and they are convinced that there's something in the Smithsonian, in the annals of the Smithsonian, that they really want to find, that there were some giant skeletons and giant bodies that had been sent that are down in the depths of the Smithsonian. And actually, there was somebody not too long ago who did an entire series where they discovered hundreds of new species, literally hundreds of new species, just by going to museums and looking at their existing collections that aren't on display and finally identifying all of them. So there could be something in a lot of these museums that will give us this insight. Whether there were giant humans on the Earth at some point, there's some compelling evidence for it. But yeah, I have not seen that evidence myself enough to be convinced.
0: Anything strange about whales at all, Pat?
4: Oh, sure. Everything. Everything about whales. I mean, you've got a marine, you've got a mammal that lives in the ocean and that has had its anatomy so changed. You know, the eyes have gone back while the jaw goes forward. When you look at the evolution of whales from an even-toed ungulate, you know, a cow or deer-like creature to the whale, it's amazing. And you've got so many different types of whales. You know, you've got whales that are baleen, the baleen, the filter feeding whales, and the beaked whales, the toothed whales. I took a cetacean biology class in college. And one of my favorite things my professor said the very first day, I mean, so many unusual things about whales, but he said, I'm going to give you a fact that you will never forget for the rest of your life. And that is blue whales have a 16-foot penis and testicles the size of Volkswagen Beetles. And I went, you're right. I will never forget that for as long as I live. So yeah, there's a lot of great stuff about whales.
0: Let's go to Ruth in Maryland. Go ahead, Ruthie.
7: Hi, George and Pat. Thank you for taking my call. And I want to give a shout out back to Denver and Avon and Cornelius and all the rest of them. And, Pat, you mentioned that the oysters, I'm in oyster land here. I believe that you were probably at the Chesapeake Biological Lab in Solomon's.
4: I was at the one in Horn Point in Maryland.
7: Okay. I'm in, Southern Maryland in, St. Mary's County. But I was over there yesterday, okay, not at the lab, but at the Calvert Marine Museum. I go shopping there often, and there was a book in there that I was going to buy on sirens and mermaids, but I was looking through it, and it was saying in the book that they think that they're probably just sea cows or the manatees, and I just wanted to know your opinion on this. Do you think that they're really are mermaids, that they do exist? I think that they are a hybrid between a human and a dolphin that have been existing for years.
4: Yeah, the sea cow hypothesis doesn't really hold a lot of water for me. I mean, I am all about mistaken identity. I think that people make mistakes. It's very easy to. But I've seen a lot of manatees. I've seen I've seen dugongs, and I don't think that I would ever mistake those for a human. I don't think that there's a lot of people who would mistake those, especially for the way that sirens and mermaids have been described, the beauty and the grace of them. And I love sea cows. So this is no knock on a manatee at all. But I don't think anyone would describe them with beauty and grace and long flowing hair. So I think that that's kind of a stretch. Granted, you know, I've never seen a stellar sea cow, but from what we know, they were giant versions of what still exists today. Being a human hybrid, there is the aquatic ape hypothesis, where humans actually evolved in the ocean, and that explains our hair distribution. It has absolutely fallen out of favor and doesn't really have the alignment with the scientific community. And I don't hold to it either, but I thought it was a very interesting one. Our connection to the sea. Do I think mermaids are still there? I don't think that there are human hybrids that are living in the deep oceans, but I think there are certainly undiscovered creatures in the deep oceans, some possibly with human-like intelligence. I mean, giant squid, all squid are incredibly smart. Octopi are incredibly smart. I've heard it proposed that if humans were to disappear, they may be the next intelligent life on Earth, would be cephalopods. based on their intelligence. So there certainly are some very smart creatures in the ocean. But I think that the anatomical features that would be needed for a human to survive at those depths, we've not seen evidence of that.
0: All right, we'll come back in a moment with Final Calls with Pat Spain in a moment. Fascinating discussion about the cryptid world right here on Coast to Coast AM.
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10: Hello, it's me, the designer jeans in your closet. The back of your closet. What am I doing here? Would you keep caviar in the back of your fridge with the ketchup and old milk? Yeah, I don't think so. So, what happened to us?
11: I mean, have you seen my label?
10: I used to summer in the Hamptons, and now I'm stuck behind a pair of sweats. 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
0: La Crosse's official forecast.
13: Lows dip down to about 58 overnight, under mainly clear skies, westerly winds, 5 to 10 miles an hour. Sunshine mixed with clouds at times Tuesday. Highs level off around 71. Lows level off around 51 Tuesday night. A mix of clouds and sun Wednesday with highs in the mid-60s. Showers likely Thursday. Right now, 70.

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4: Hey, this is Buck. I'm a Coast to Coast Insider, and I'll tell you what. It's a great thing for me here in West Virginia. We get inundated with snow, but it doesn't matter as long as we have our provisions. 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
1: And welcome back to our final segment with Pat Spain as we talk about cryptids. Pat, of all the things on this planet, there are so many creatures. Why do you think this planet has such an abundance of them?
10: Darwinian evolution. I mean, we all evolved from the same primordial ooze, if you will. And I think that Darwinian evolution just provides the absolute perfect and most mind-blowing concept for how all life emerges from that and how the great diversity of life that we have continues to evolve and change and how we're all, everything is here, based on that concept. And that's really the staying power of the concept of evolution and Darwin's great idea.
1: Are we still finding creatures that we didn't know existed?
10: Absolutely. Every year there are dozens, if not more, discovered. And now with DNA technology, we're able to really kickstart that and find even more. But we are, a lot of those animals look very similar to other ones. So we might find a new subspecies or a new species of animals, but you wouldn't, looking at them not under the microscope, not counting spines in the backs of a fish or something, you may not be able to distinguish them. But we're also finding exciting new animals that don't look anything like other ones that we found, particularly in the deep oceans and in the insect world. There are theories that more insects go extinct every year that we've never found, that we've never discovered and never named than ones that we do find. So, yeah, I mean, the insect world is absolutely rife with new discoveries. I was just at a place called the Caterpillar Lab, and this is a local place, somewhat local in New Hampshire around here. And they themselves have found a number of new species of caterpillars right in the back parking lot in New Hampshire. And the parasitoid wasps that prey on caterpillars are so poorly understood that if anyone was to dedicate themselves, I bet they could find a dozen new species in my backyard.
1: You watch Netflix at all?
10: I do. Yeah, very often.
1: Have you seen a movie called Lake Placid?
10: Yes. Yes, absolutely. One of the classics.
1: I love that. It's about that huge crocodile.
10: Yeah,
1: is that, is
10: where
1: that,
10: I grew up.
1: Is that conceivable?
10: So, I mean, there were giant crocodiles at different points, but one surviving in Lake Placid, New York is not conceivable. And one that large in the modern era going undiscovered would be really, really tough. I really think that if we're talking large undiscovered creatures, the best places we can look are the deep oceans. There are certainly some, relatively large animals, like over, 3 feet. that we're likely to still find in some of the jungles. But a giant, you know, 20-plus-foot crocodile going on, an entire species of them going undiscovered for this long, I think would be pretty tough. And not in Lake Placid. I grew up around there. I can tell you that there's no giant crocodiles there.
1: Are crocodiles as vicious as what we saw in that movie?
10: So I've worked with a lot of crocodilians. I've worked with most of the species of them. And crocodiles are not as vicious as what you see in the movie. But crocodiles are a little bit nastier than alligators. There was an alligator that I used to work with whose name was Wally. He was 7 feet long. My son's name is now Wally, not named after this alligator. But he was like a dog. You walked in the room and Wally would run over and he'd rub against your leg and be excited to see it. And you'd kind of scratch him under the chin and give him, you know, give him some love. And he was great. So alligators can be super friendly, really good pets. And there are some crocodiles that that can do that. But there are some other ones. There was one that I worked with that was just this nasty. Every time I went to feed him, no matter what, he would go for me instead of the food every time. So they are tough. None of these animals are pets. You know, I was working with professional capacity, and that's the thing. I think people see them, they think that they're cool or interesting, and they think that they'll be able to tame them. But it's not good for the person or the animal. They are not pets.
1: Let's go to the phones east of the Rockies. Mike in Arkansas. Welcome, Michael.
11: Hey, hi. It's a pleasure to get on the program.
1: Thank you, Mike.
11: I have a quick question. You were just talking about DNA. And, sure. Has Bigfoot or Sasquatch ever left any DNA, or do they really try to find DNA? I mean, he doesn't wear shoes. He's got hair. He doesn't wear clothes. Has there been any DNA discovery?
10: Yeah, absolutely. So there's been a lot of DNA tests, and a lot of times it comes back either contaminated with humans, which makes sense if you're not used to collecting DNA samples. There's a very specific technique to it to not contaminate it. And a lot of the samples come back contaminated. A lot of them come back deer, bison, or other bear, other large species. There's a very, very famous Yeti sample that was taken actually by a friend of mine. And that did come back with an unknown species of bear, an unknown species of polar bear is what they found. They thought at first it was from the Pleistocene, but they did find that this is a modern, you know, hybrid of a polar bear. But there is this really, really interesting study happening right now in North Carolina. A gentleman by the name of Darby Orcott, who's great. I've spoken with him a number of times. He is leading this study of looking at potential Bigfoot DNA, and he's finding some really incredible things, and he is looking for unique samples. So if anybody has unique samples out there, that they are not sure what this could be, Darby Orcutt is the person to contact. He's at one of the universities in North Carolina, and he's doing a massive DNA study of Bigfoot that will likely be published in the next couple years. And a lot of researchers think this is going to be the thing that truly cracks that case open and really gives us the answers that we've been looking for. And I think if anyone's going to do it, it is Darby.
1: There's too many people, Pat, have seen too many strange things, don't you think?
10: Yeah, absolutely agreed. Yeah, I mean, there's we can explain away some sightings with, a bear being up on its hind legs, or, a person out in the woods, that you have mistaken identity for. But only one of these sightings has to be real. And there is such a huge volume of them that there's something behind it.
1: I used to tell one of our reporters, Linda Moulton Howe, about crop formations, and she was concerned that there were so many phony formations, crop circles, right? Mm-hmm. And I told her, I says, but Linda, all we need is one.
10: That's exactly it. Yeah, that's it. Only one of these sightings has to be real. Only one crop circle made by, non-human, non-earthly origins. And we've got a really, really interesting study on our hands.
1: Truck driving in Texas, Ray's with us on the Wild Card Line. Hi, Ray.
12: Hey, George. Thanks a lot for taking my call, and thanks a lot for keeping up doing the great job you do every day. Some days you probably feel like, oh, dang, I got to do the show again tonight.
1: Nah, never. I always love it. I always love coming in.
12: Okay, great, great. Hey, I know of a fellow named Sheldon Neidl. He had contact with the Syrian race, ET race, and he passed about a year ago, unfortunately, from the effects of a directed energy weapon. But what he wrote in his book, and the name of his book is Your First Contact, and his organization is Planetary Activation Organization. Planetary Activation Organization. It was basically to help humanity get ready to become a spacefaring race. And he got a lot of information about our true history from the Syrians. So let me just say something about what he said about the cetaceans, who are now, the dolphins and the whales in the water and whatnot. Mm-hmm. He said many years ago, there were three races living here on Earth, the cetaceans, and they were like 5-foot mammals walking on the Earth, furry mammals. And then you had them, you had the dinosaurs, and you had native reptilians. They lived in peace. And for 35 million years, way before we were here. And there's other reptilians from another part of the galaxy heard about it and they didn't care for it because they were the dominating type. And they were making fun of the reptilians here, saying, what the heck are you letting those mammals live on the same standing as you? They're talking about the cetaceans. And eventually, after a lot of pestering, the dinosaurs agreed to pull like a surprise attack on cetaceans and kind of wipe them out. This is what those far the other reptilians were about. They were about dominating the land and stuff. But the cetaceans are kind of smart and they sensed something was going on and some of the divining people that were specially could divine what was figured out going on. They pulled a surprise counterattack on these guys before they could do their surprise attack. So what they did is they're made of heavy with several mountains over there in Europe. And what they did is they set all the dynamos. They had some high-tech dynamos generating electricity and stuff to explode and cause radiation throughout the year, killing everything. And meanwhile, half their population jumped into the ocean. The other half went off to another nearby planet. And, anyways, that's the story that he tells in that book, Your First Contact. Just wanted to throw that in for your guests. Thank you.
1: All right, interesting. Thank you. Appreciate it, Ray. What do you think of that story, Pat?
10: It's interesting. I mean, there's a lot of unique cultural takes on how evolution has occurred over the years and whether this was directed evolution. And I've heard, a lot of people have heard the panspermia theory. Yeah. Where, alien DNA is what eventually, brought that. That's what brought life. I don't particularly hold to that, but I do think that it's really interesting. And some kind of directed evolution towards, cetaceans evolving into the water. I think that we can get by with Darwinian evolution. We can get by with survival of the fittest and with, just slowly moving into, you see a hippo. A hippo is a semi-aquatic or almost fully aquatic mammal. And you could see absolutely where over hundreds of thousands and millions of years, if they're surviving better by being able to go deeper and deeper and being able to eat more and more plants, they're getting more and more opportunity in this new niche where they could evolve to become fully aquatic. So I don't think that we need a lot of the more complex explanations. I think that the very simple Darwinian evolution really gets us there in most times, even when the animal is extraordinarily strange. When you think about, a warm-blooded fish or the hagfish or, some of the more unique primate species, I think Darwinian or humans are everything about humans. We are a very, very odd animal, but Darwinian evolution always gets us there.
1: Pat, do you ever think we'll find out about the Loch Ness Monster?
10: I think, unfortunately, so I've been to Loch Ness. I've done some investigations there. I think, unfortunately, the book is closed on that one. It is a beautiful place. I strongly encourage everyone to go and support the local economy there with your purchases of the Loch Ness Monster paraphernalia. But I think after the last massive DNA study that they did of the Loch, where they used eDNA to look at everything that potentially lives in there, And now that we've seen that there's no direct connections to the ocean, I think it's a much tougher sell to say that there's some salmon and there's some other big eels in there. But I don't think we're going to find anything much bigger than that.
1: You don't think it's a prehistoric plesiosaur, do you?
10: I don't, especially now that we know more about plesiosaur anatomy, and we know that plesiosaurs couldn't, you know, do that swan with their neck. They couldn't put their neck up out of the water like that. And they lived in warm, shallow seas. The way that they hunted, I just don't think that there's any type of biological evidence to say that a plesiosaur could be in the lock.
1: Keep in touch with us, Pat. Let us know of any new developments that are out there. We will be back in a moment to talk about the spirit world on Coast to Coast AM.
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5: La Crosse's official forecast.
6: Lows dip down to about 58 overnight under mainly clear skies. Westerly winds 5 to 10 miles an hour. Sunshine mixed with clouds at times Tuesday. Highs level off around 71. Lows level off around 51 Tuesday night. A mix of clouds and sun Wednesday with highs in the mid-60s. Showers likely Thursday. Right now, 70.
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8: Midterms. I'm Ted Lindner, Fox News. President Trump campaigning for Republicans on Monday night in Youngstown, Ohio, as the party faces crucial midterm races. Fox's Kristen Goodwin with more.
9: President Trump praising Ohio Senator John Husted.
10: 22 days from now, Ohio is going to defeat Sherrod Brown and elect John Husted to the United States.
9: Also telling folks to get out to vote for GOP gubernatorial candidate Vivek Ramaswamy.
10: But he's a friend of mine. Vivek Ramaswamy,
9: the president saying a vote for Republicans will protect Ohio values and jobs.
10: More money in your pockets, bigger paychecks for your family, lower taxes, less crime.
9: Ramaswamy faces Democrat Amy Acton in the race to succeed Republican Governor Mike DeWine, who is term limited. Husted, an incumbent senator, faces Democratic challenger, former Senator Sherrod Brown. Kristen Goodwin, Fox News.
8: Protester also interrupting the president's speech at that rally and attacked by multiple attendees. The protester was then escorted out of the arena. President Trump pushing Russia and Ukraine to stop targeting energy infrastructure. Fox's Jared Halpern.
11: Following President Trump's announcement of an energy ceasefire between Russia and Ukraine, strikes on oil and gas facilities have not ended.
12: But all I know is that Zelensky and Putin have to get together and end that ridiculous war.
11: Zelensky says he'll agree to the ceasefire, but says Russia has not responded. President Trump has criticized Ukrainian strikes on Russian energy targets.
12: I think actually Putin wants to make a deal more than Zelensky.
11: The president agreed to a deal for Russia to supply diesel to the U.S. and global markets. At the White House, Jared Halpern, Fox News.
8: National League Championship Series Monday night in Milwaukee. The Brewers take a 2-0 lead over the Dodgers after their 7-4 win. In Tampa Monday night in the ALCS, the Guardians took game one 7-3 over the Rays. 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
8: Federal agents searching Minnesota Congressman Ilhan Omar's D.C. home as part of the Justice Department investigation.
16: We are hearing from Congresswoman Omar in a new statement after Homeland Security agents raided her home in Washington, D.C. Usually, not always, when Homeland Security investigations, HSI, is involved, there's some sort of immigration angle to an investigation. HSI led the scene today, not the FBI. We were on scene this morning where HSI agents were taking several boxes out of the Congresswoman's home. She posted on social media, quote, "I'm okay, make no mistake. This is an attempt to target political enemies and weaponize federal law enforcement. For 10 years, Trump has targeted me with baseless lies and smear campaigns. This is just the latest escalation in his campaign of political intimidation. I will not be silenced." The DOJ is working alongside with the Department of Homeland Security on this case.
8: Fox's David Spunt. Actress Selma Blair has been arrested after an alleged in-flight incident.
18: Happened on a Delta flight heading from L.A. to New York's JFK Airport. TMZ is reporting it started about a few hours in when Selma Blair tries to open up the plane door. Then, when they try to stop her, there's some type of altercation, and she punches one flight attendant. She bites another. At least one crew member was hospitalized. Blair's representative says she suffered a medical emergency. A Delta pilot had to call in this dispatch we're about to play to say, please make sure there's medical staff when we land.
20: Yeah, could you pass on to the folks at JFK? We'd like to have.

0: passenger incident. They just need to get a couple things looked at.
1: Whatever happened on that plane is still under investigation now by the feds. The FBI is looking into it.
2: Fox's Alexis McAdams. In gunfire in New York City, wounds two children in separate incidents. A one-year-old among bystanders wounded during a daylight shooting. Another incident, a 12-year-old girl shot multiple times at the crossfire of a possible gang shootout. I'm Ted.
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2: And welcome back. George Norrie with you, metaphysician, medium, and natural-born shaman. Ellie Pichette has more than 34 years of experience in the sacred healing arts. She specializes in clearing emotional and energetic patterns associated with grief, trauma, depression, anxiety, combining intuitive insight, ancient wisdom, and energetic practices to help others restore their balance and reconnect with their inner strength. Her book is called Hitching a Ride, A Guide to Earthbound Spirits and How They Affect You. Ellie, welcome back. How have you been?
3: Oh, hi, George. It's good to reconnect with you. I've been great. How are you doing?
2: All is good. I'm looking forward to this. This is such an amazing topic. How'd you get involved in this?
3: Destiny, my friend, just destiny. It wasn't something I went looking for. It was a part of my path which unfolded.
2: You were born for this, weren't you?
3: Yes.
2: You've talked about millions of people suffering negative effects of deceased spirits attached to them without their knowledge. How did that ever happen?
3: How did what happen? That millions of people are dealing attached with negative entities. Well, that's a good question. Based on experience and just living life and dealing with people professionally as well as personally, I have realized over time, and a colleague who also does this work has realized, that most people have some type of energetic attachment, but they don't realize it. Sometimes it, they can be so subtle while they're draining the person's energy, but they don't realize, you know, that they might have an attachment, because the main reason is that our society does not share the awareness or the information about attachments. So everything, it's a very medical, traditional medical model. And that's why I wrote the book, to increase the awareness of the public.
2: Well, good for you. What exactly is a negative attachment, Ellie?
3: Well, it's earthbound spirit, it could be a demon. There are, you know, other types of negative attachments. Basically, they will attach to a person energetically, and because the individual can't see them, they're not in physical form, they tend to disregard them. But the problem is that they do drain a person's energy. They'll make emotional and or physical symptoms and issues worse than they, you know, normally would be if there weren't any attachments. That they're a bad parasite, and demons are worse than earthbound spirits, because they have a destructive, very negative intention, which is to create trauma, drama, chaos, just like the way it happens in the underworld.
2: How does the person who's attached know that it's an entity like that and not some kind of illness or something?
3: Well, it can manifest as illness, and it can make it an actual illness that is there worse. So the way they would find out is maybe reading a book like mine or someone else's that is on this topic, and finding a person who deals with negative entities. I offer a consultation so that, you know, people don't have to feel obligated, and they can ask me questions before taking the next step, which would be, you know, booking a session and having me remove whatever's with them.
2: Is it easy or difficult to get rid of a negative spirit?
3: Well, the easiest one to get rid of is an earthbound spirit, which is a person who died and kind of globbed on to the host. You know, and those get sent to the light. A demon is also pretty easy for me to remove. I've been doing that for a long time as well. And, you know, it's really about knowing where they need to go and where they want to go. So a demon wants to go back to the underworld. Like I said, where there's chaos, drama, trauma, and that's why they create this on the earth plane. Earthbound spirit, which is a person who died and either doesn't, you know, is afraid to move on. Maybe they grew up with, you know, in a family that had a strong religious practice with a lot of shame. And so they're afraid, you know, that they're going to have to, be pulled to the, have their feet. What's that expression? They have their feet drawn to the carpet. Sorry, it's a little bit late. But anyway, so you know, so someone like myself will intervene. We'll talk with the earthbound spirit and reassure it. Let it know that you know that. That they're going to the light so that they can move on and not be stuck. As long as they're on the earth plane, as long as they're with a person, you know, attached or inside, initially they'll hover around them, but then it doesn't take too long for them to actually go inside the person. So once I let them know that they're going to become unstuck and they'll be able to move on as a soul, they're willing to go and they appreciate the help.
2: What person generally is liable to get hit by a negative attachment? What kind of person?
3: A person who has a lot of negative thoughts, maybe the habitual negative thoughts that started in childhood, hearing their parents who might have been negative, growing up in a household that is abusive or neglectful, toxic. You know, these will create a weaker person fundamentally. And even though they seem like they can function on the outside. On the inside, they're not that strong. So the weaker a person is due to, you know, shaming or abuse or neglect, the weaker they are, the more susceptible they become to attracting negative entities.
2: Can they feel the attachment hit them when it comes into their system?
3: That's a good question, George. Sometimes. You know, sometimes they do. So sometimes they'll remember a specific incident or being in a certain place and feeling like something entered them, often through their head. And that's when things start to change.
2: Where do people get your book, Ellie, Hitching a Ride?
3: Oh, they can find it on Amazon or on my website, phoenixrisinghealing.com.
2: You've got a number of case studies in there. Share a few with us about what happened to some people.
3: Yeah. Well, there was a woman with a gallbladder issue, and she had scheduled surgery. She was told by the medical field that she needed to have her gallbladder removed because she was having pain and very uncomfortable symptoms. And this was all of a sudden. She was actually very healthy, very mindful about how and what she ate. And so this was way out of the norm for her to even, you know, have to have a surgery for something that had never been an issue. So anyway, she called me and we did a session. And it, as I scanned her physically, I saw it was like a demonic entity wrapped around her gallbladder.
2: Oh, my.
3: And that was the root of the problem. And I removed it during the session, and all of her symptoms subsided. So she didn't have to have the surgery. And, you know, she was very grateful, because look at it this way. You know, even if she went in and had the surgery, the entity that was with her could just jump onto another organ. So what is she going to do? You know, start removing her, you know, organs because there's an entity there? So anyway, that was very helpful. And yeah.
2: Can you generally remove a negative spirit that quickly?
3: Often. Yeah. I mean, I've gotten faster over the years at removing entities, and sometimes I can even, you know, remove, if it's only, it depends how many there are. If there's only one or two, I can remove them and then still do a full emotional clearing. So say the person has a core issue of depression, or grief, or low self-esteem, you know, if it's only one or two negative entities, and I can get rid of those, then I can also do a full clearing. So clients really, they get quite a bit, you know, every session.
2: How about another story you can share with us? That first one was great.
3: Oh, thanks. Yeah, there was an insurance agent who, her husband all of a sudden started, you know, shutting down. He was very depressed. He was full of negative thoughts. And she couldn't figure out what, you know, what had caused these changes in his personality. So she came to me and, you know, wanted to see if I had a sense of what was going on. And so when I tuned in to her husband, and their house remotely, so all the work I do is remote, I saw that there were two demons and two boys, two male spirits of teenage boys. Now, it turns out that the boys had died in a car crash. And as the insurance agent, they basically showed up at her office when she was dealing with the families and all the insurance information. And believe it or not, they actually followed her home and took up residence in her house and in the bedroom. So yeah, it was quite interesting. So I removed the two demons, and then I removed the two earthbound spirits, the two boys, and her husband had a complete change. In fact, I could read a quick passage, if you like, of the change.
2: Sure, go ahead.
3: Yeah, so this is from the book. Okay, the next day, I checked in with Marlene to see how things were going with her husband, since I had cleared the demons and earthbound spirits from their bedroom. Marlene was happy to report, "The house feels lighter. This morning I got a kiss, a smile, a smoothie, and some conversation." Marlene had needed to take medication herself in order to sleep the past 4 years. Since my work with her, the last 2 months, she has been able to sleep without medication. So I did a follow-up with her a couple months later, and she told me she didn't need the medication anymore because everything was restored to, you know, calm and peaceful, and her husband was doing so much better.
2: Ellie, are any of the spirit attachments ever benevolent? kind where things are just nice?
3: I wouldn't say that. You know, that there's usually some kind of a need on their part. You know, either they're there because of fear of moving on, because of their upbringing and what they were told would happen on the other side, or, you know, they just plant their feet and decide that they're not going to move on. So no matter what, when a person has an earthbound spirit attachment, it's always a drain on their energy, and it's never good. You know what, when they're nice, when they're benevolent, when they're good and being of service is after they've gone to the light. And when they come back, you know, after they've done their life process, their life review from their past life. So that there's a number of steps that a soul goes through on the other side, processing the life that they just had before they can come back and visit their loved ones and their relatives. And when they do that, when they do go through the process, then they can be helpful. You know, then it's good to have them around. They can give guidance and support. It's very different from being stuck as an earthbound soul here. Does that make sense?
2: It does, indeed. Can a child get hit with a negative attachment?
3: Very much so. The youngest that I've worked with children is probably, oh boy, 8 months.
2: You're an 8 kidding. Eight months? Oh my God.
3: Yeah.
2: How do you know that an 8 month has a negative attachment to it?
3: Well, the mother had one herself, and the baby picked up one. So the mother having all that, a lot of negativity
2: during the pregnancy.
3: Well, during the pregnancy, yeah, and after she had a lot of trauma in her life. So I removed it from the demon. I removed the demon from the baby as well as her, and it improved. But she needed a lot more work. She needed, you know, the emotional clearings that I do, and you know. So as far as your answer, as far as your question about the youngest, that was the youngest. I've also worked with 3-year-olds. You know, one was the little boy who was very violent, and he was becoming more and more violent, even though he was only like 3 or 3.5. And he was very dark. Do you know what I mean? Like, George, you know how you can tell when a person is has evil, a lot of light around them, right? And then other people have like this darkness. He had a lot of darkness, and he was violent and aggressive. And so the mother asked me what was going on with him. And he had a demon also. And besides that, what I picked up on was that he had reincarnated from being a violent soldier during the Holocaust. And I could really see the personality coming through of that soldier.
2: Well, he kept a lot of that with him then, didn't he?
3: Yeah.
2: All right, stay with us, Ellie. We're going to take a short break. We'll come back and chat more about these attachments and negative spirits. We'll take calls next hour with Ellie Pichette. She'll also do readings for us, both in spiritual medium or psychic. I'll explain that later on.
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9: Lows dip down to about 58 overnight under partly cloudy skies. Northwesterly winds 5 to 10 miles an hour. A blend of clouds and sun Tuesday. Highs around 69. Lows around 50 Tuesday night. Sunshine mixed with clouds at times Wednesday with a high of 65. 61. Rain showers likely Thursday. Right now, 64.

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1: We'll take calls next hour with Ellie Pichette as we talk about negative attachments in the spirit world. 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
4: Whether it's physical activity, obesity, diet, smoking, low on hormones, stress, sleep disorders, or your age can be supported by reducing inflammation and aiding the body to heal itself appropriately. 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
1: And welcome back. George Norrie along with Ellie Paget. Ellie's website is linked up at coasttocoastam.com. Ellie, generally, who comes to you first? The victim, the person who has been hit with a negative influence, or a friend or loved one of that person who says, there's something wrong with my wife, my husband?
10: Both. They both come to me. Sometimes a spouse will, like you just said, notice that there are some personality changes with their spouse, and they might be wondering if there's some type of attachment that has happened. It's pretty obvious to me. And, you know, this is, I want the listeners to know this, that one of the key signs of a person having one or more attachments is sudden personality changes, increased anger, rage sometimes, increased depression or grief, you know, emotions that become, they seem over the top for the situation. That's always a clear sign. And, you know, the person might have some of these core issues, anger, depression, anxiety, and they'll have a certain baseline, but it's when they become a lot more pronounced that there's probably an earthbound spirit or possibly a demon attached. Does that make sense?
1: So you do weigh the possibility that the person may have some kind of mental issue, right? In addition to the attachment?
10: Yeah, I prefer to use the term emotional compared to mental. Mental is like a brain thing, whereas
1: kind of clinical.
10: Yeah, it's very clinical, medical model. Someone who has emotional issues will be at a, you know, they'll experience those issues at, like I said, at a certain baseline. But when they become more extreme or exacerbated, that is suspect of something that has attached to them.
1: Ellie, how do you handle the skeptic who says, he's just nuts?
10: I don't think they would say that about someone that they really cared about. That's judgment, right? Instead of wanting to explore what might be going on, to say someone is nuts or just dismiss them is very judgmental. And we really want to try to not judge each other, not judge ourselves. That's one of the biggest problems in our society is, you know, we're quick to judge and dismiss rather than say, hey, I wonder what's going on here. Because, you know, George, one of my favorite sayings to myself is there's a story behind every story. And if you take the time to look and to listen, which is what I do naturally as an intuitive, I'll get to the bottom of almost anything. It's like being a psychic detective.
1: When you deal with the individuals, have you ever had somebody just break down in front of you crying?
10: Oh, often. Yeah. People feel, they actually feel safe. When we meet, when we talk, they're deepest feelings will come up during the session, and yeah, that they will cry. But by the end of the session, they're feeling much better, much lighter, freer. Yeah.
1: You've almost got to be a psychiatrist too at the same time, don't you?
10: Well, again, that's medical model. I mean, you know, a client that I had years ago, he picked up a really bad demon at his psychiatrist's office.
1: Oh, gosh.
10: So, yeah. So, you know, and what do? Psychiatrists are not, they're counterintuitive. They're not trained to intuit, you know, to lean into their own intuition or sensitivity. They really just prescribe drugs, and, you know, their attitude a lot of times, not all of them, but a lot of times their attitude is, well, let's try this, you know, let's dummy you down a little more with this drug, this medication, and, you know, see if you're more manageable. You know what I mean? I'm sure you know what I mean.
1: Is there a personality, Ellie, that is more apt to get a negative spirit?
10: You know, that's a good question. Negative thoughts, negative attitude, the lower emotions, anxiety, grief, depression, you know, those tendencies are more likely to attract a negative entity.
1: We have a guest, Joseph Gallenberger, who's a professor, and he does experiments on negativity. And what he does is he takes people to Las Vegas in groups of two, negative people and positive people, and he picks them for the group. And he says almost every time, probably every time, the negative people come back losers, the positive people come back winners.
10: Yeah, that makes a lot of sense.
1: I wonder how many of those negative people have spirit attachments on them.
10: That's true. On top of having a negative attitude probably to begin with. But you're absolutely right, George. What we put out, we get back. So if we're putting out negativity, we're more likely to attract negativity. If we're putting out a positive vibe and, you know, we're full of light, then we're more likely to attract the same. That's a really good example.
1: Can an individual get rid of the spirit on their own?
10: Not so much. You know, once in a while I'll have a client who seems to have a pattern of attracting negative entities. And when it feels like the right thing to do, in their case, I will teach them how to remove them, because it might be part of their journey is learning how to do that and going through that as a form of self-empowerment. But for the most part, people don't keep attracting negative entities once I clear them. Now that the best way to ensure, I guess, that people don't keep attracting negative entities is by, you know, after I clear them initially, and they do not come back, once they go to the light, they're off, they're unstuck, and you know, they're going through their process, so they don't return. Same thing with demons, they don't return either. But what I like to do is help clients after I remove the entities by clearing the emotional issues and patterns that are making them more susceptible to attracting entities. So every time I do a clearing on an emotional issue, what grief, depression, anxiety, a phobia, they become stronger. I also balance them every session and raise their vital life force. So the work, the healing work I do is really profound in the sense that it does strengthen them, strengthens their whole being. And that's really the best way to prevent other entities from attaching.
1: Ellie, I'm an animal lover, but every once in a while you'll come across an animal that's just vicious, just mean, compared to some of the other ones that are out there. And I've always wondered if they were treated badly as a puppy, if they were beaten as a puppy, something happened to them. But is it conceivable that an animal can get possessed as well by a negative spirit?
10: It is conceivable. It does happen, but it's pretty rare. You know, if you animals that are afraid or angry, like you say, vicious or aggressive, it usually has to do with their programming, whether as puppies or as, you know, even adult dogs. So it's usually the way that they were treated that they'll, because that's not their nature, just like it's not human beings' nature to be mean or aggressive. You know, these things are learned, and they're also imprinted energetically by the environment that, whether it's an animal grows up in or a person.
1: Kind of reminds me of Stephen King's Pet Sematary, doesn't it?
10: It does, yeah.
1: What recommendation would you give to people listening to you right now that suspect there's a problem with a friend?
10: Well, they could either call me. I don't do consultations. I stopped doing consultations for entities. I mostly do consultations for emotional issues and physical conditions. But, you know, I would make an exception with your show if they say that, you know, they heard about me through you, through George. I would do a phone consultation with, you know, with folks that think they might have some type of a negative entity.
1: Why did you generally stop doing that in the first place?
10: Well, because by the time a person contacts me, you know, and is describing, you know, negative entities or the symptoms of negative attachments, they have some awareness of it. It's pretty likely that they actually do have these entities, one or more. And so they might as well just book a session and have me, you know, remove it or them rather than, you know, just talk about it further.
1: Are spirits and ghosts one of the same, or are they different?
10: Actually, they are the same. You know, in our society, we tend to think of ghosts as inhabiting a house, you know, being in some type of a house or business. And a spirit is, I mean, that's what they are, right? A ghost is a earthbound spirit that has not left, that has maybe gotten stuck or say, you know, they're attached to a house that they died in that they loved very much. And, you know, I had one client who had tried to have a ghost / spirit removed from his house for over 30 years and had all kinds
1: wow.
10: of, yeah, all kinds of consultants. She would hide his phone. She would hide his keys. She would do other things. And I was able to remove her in a couple of sessions. So, you know, it's not like I'm compassionate when I'm dealing with spirits that have become earthbound, because it's not a positive thing for them. It's certainly not positive for the person they've attached to, or, you know, if it's a house that a ghost is inhabiting because he or she, you know, is attached to the house, then, you know, it's a freeing for them to release them. So, you know, you, you mentioned at one point ghost tours. I actually went on a ghost tour on Cape Cod, and I would hang back a little bit and release every ghost that was in the house that they wanted people to see, because I don't see it as entertainment. It's a much deeper issue than, it's not always about us getting entertained, right? It's about us being able to help others that need help.
1: Fascinating indeed. And people can email you through your website, phoenixrisinghealing.com.
10: Yeah.
1: And where do we get your book, Hitching a Ride?
10: On the website, phoenixrisinghealing.com, or on Amazon. Yeah, people love the book, George, and it makes me happy every time someone tells me they read the book, they're reading the book, they absolutely love it, and they're not even a reader. And, you know, so mission accomplished as far as putting the information in a way that people would receive it, would enjoy it, and would learn from it.
1: When we come back in a moment with Ellie Pichette, we'll take phone calls, general questions about the negative spirits. If you want a reading, ask her a specific question. And we'll be back in a moment on Coast to Coast AM.
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3: Lacrosse's official forecast.
4: Lows dip down to about 58 overnight under partly cloudy skies. Northwesterly winds 5 to 10 miles an hour. A blend of clouds and sun Tuesday. Highs around 69. Lows around 50 Tuesday night. Sunshine mixed with clouds at times Wednesday with a high of 65. 61. Rain showers likely Thursday. Right now, 64.
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6: 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Fox News, I'm Sue Guzman. President Trump rallying Republican voters in Youngstown, Ohio, Monday night with just 3 weeks until the midterm elections. Fox's Kristen Goodwin is more.
7: President Trump telling the crowd Monday a vote for Republicans will protect U.S. manufacturing, border security, and Ohio values.
8: Vote for John Husted and vote for Vivek Ramaswamy.
7: Husted, the incumbent Republican senator.
9: We are going to do everything that we can to win.
7: He's in a tight re-election race against Democratic former Senator Sherrod Brown.
10: I will be a governor who proudly works with the President of the United States of America.
7: While Ramaswamy faces Democrat Amy Acton in the race to succeed Republican Governor Mike DeWine, who is term limited. Kristen Goodwin, Fox News.
6: President Trump says he has nothing to do with the search of a Minnesota Democratic congresswoman's home.
11: The president says he is not involved in the early morning raid of Minnesota Democrat Ilhan Omar's Washington, D.C. residence.
12: I think she's a terrible person, but that's really up to the DOJ. I have nothing to do.
11: The Monday morning search is raising concerns about Justice Department protocol to avoid investigative steps of political candidates close to an election. Omar, who was born in Somalia, is a frequent critic of President Trump. She calls the search baseless and an escalation of the president's campaign of political intimidation. DHS Secretary Mark Wayne Mullen has indicated there is an investigation into potential fraud of her family's immigration applications. At the White House, Jared Halpern, Fox News.
6: Six Flags temporarily closed. Closing nine roller coasters across six amusement parks after a person died and others were injured riding on a roller coaster in Georgia Monday. The park says it's doing so out of an abundance of caution. 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
6: Drama in the skies as actress Selma Blair was removed from a Delta flight from Los Angeles to New York City for a mid-air confrontation Sunday night. Fox's Alexis McAdams.
17: It happened on a Delta flight heading from L.A. to New York's JFK Airport. TMZ is reporting it started around a few hours in when Selma Blair tries to open up the plane door. Then, when they try to stop her, there's some type of altercation and she punches one flight attendant. She bites another. At least one crew member was hospitalized. Blair's representative says she suffered a medical emergency. A Delta pilot had to call in this dispatch we're about to play to say, please make sure there's medical staff when we land.
18: Yeah, could you pass on to the folks at JFK? We'd like to have some medical personnel at the gate for a couple of the FAs involved in the passenger incident. They just need to get a couple things looked at.
17: Whatever happened on that plane is still under investigation now by the feds. The FBI is looking into it.
6: The Pope is being admitted to the hospital today for lung surgery.
20: Pope Leo will undergo an operation to remove a small growth on one of his lungs. Leo telling worshippers in St. Peter's Square on Sunday that a small nodule had been spotted during a routine checkup. We've not been told whether the growth is cancerous or benign. The American Thoracic Society says fewer than 5% of lung nodules prove cancerous. Risk rises with age, size, and factors such as smoking. At 71, Leo is relatively young for a pope. He plays sports and isn't known to smoke or have previous health issues. The Vatican says recovery time for this operation is around a week. Jonathan Savage, Fox News.
6: Paris prosecutor's office investigating after hackers raised the temperature of refrigerators and freezers at hundreds of French supermarkets Monday, causing fires and spoiling food by raising temps to 122 degrees Fahrenheit. The Paris prosecutor's office said the large-scale attack had targeted about 150 shops. I'm Sue Guzman.
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2: Welcome back, George Norrie, along with Ellie Pichet. Ellie, once you move a spirit from an entity, from a person to wherever they go, into the light, where do they go? Where do they end up? Are you there? I think you're muted, Ellie. Unmute yourself. She may have disappeared, so we'll try to get her back. The spirit world has gotten her, but let's go to the phones. I'll do some open lines with you until we find Ellie Pichet. Let's go to Cornelius in Louisiana. Hello there, Corny.
3: Yeah, I'm surprised you didn't call me the devil himself there, George.
2: would I do that to you?
3: Oh, yeah, you would. George, this is the strangest thing, because I'm telling you, sometimes I call the show just like I tried to call with Richard Serrett August the 1st. That phone just messed up. And so, I got a new phone now, and I want to thank Megan and JD for mentioning me and stuff last week. But, George, that's the spirit world. It's messing. She ain't muted.
4: Okay. Can you hear me now? Yes. Can you hear me?
3: She's back.
2: You're okay. Back. Yeah, just hold on for a second. We have a caller for a second. Hold on, Ellie. Go ahead, Cordy.
3: Yeah, George, I want to talk to her.
2: All right, she's there. Good. You still there, Ellie?
4: I'm still here, yes.
2: The spirit's got you.
4: Well, I hope not.
2: All right, you have Cornelius on the line from Louisiana who has a question for you. Go ahead,
4: Cornelius. What you got?
3: Ellie, good morning to you. Look, good
4: morning.
3: They call me the God, Guns and Gold Man, the Bible Bullets and Beans Man down here in Voodoo, Hoodoo, and Udoo, Louisiana, where there are plenty of meat eats and treats, and this being Halloween season and stuff. And I was talking to Tommy, and I hope and pray Richard gets through from Kansas City, Missouri, because he really needs to talk to you. I know you say that you remove these dark entities and spirits and devils and stuff like that, but I read the Bible, and my parents, they beat that into me, and Bible basic instructions before leaving Earth. And I know you believe in reincarnation, but you say this child had a spirit of a Holocaust soldier or something like that. But I want to know, do you think AI could be this Antichrist intelligence that they mentioned in the Bible, and do you think maybe that we're in the end times with all these demon spirits and stuff? You see where these police officers are getting murdered by these people and stuff and just going crazy and what's happening in France and stuff. So do you believe we're in the end times of maybe AI, maybe the Antichrist intelligence? God bless you, Emily. God bless you, Georgia. God bless America.
2: Is it end times for us, Ellie? Ellie, are you there?
4: We're in very challenging times. I wouldn't say it's the end times unless we're talking about, you know, things ending the way they have been and then there being a new start eventually. But we're not really there yet as far as I think we are still processing a really challenging time on Earth.
2: Ellie, one of the questions I was asking you before I could not find you was, When you clear the negative spirit from the person, where does that entity go?
4: I send it to the light, right? I send them to the light so that they can become unstuck and free to continue in their journey as a soul. And then when they've gone through their process, you know, they can either come back and guide their loved ones or their loved one or move on, you know, return in another life, another life that they might, well, that they would agree to in a contract. And every time that the soul comes to the earth, there are soul lessons that we're here to learn, to help our soul progress and expand. So, you know, it depends on that person and when they will come back, or, you know, if their family needs their support for a while, it might take longer for them to reincarnate. And it's not a bad thing. Everything goes the way it's meant to.
2: Are all these attachments, did they once live in a human body?
4: Yeah, earthbound spirits were all in a human body until they died. And then, you know, they were either in shock, like with a tragic car accident or a heart attack. A sudden death is one way that earthbound spirits become earthbound. They're confused. You know, they haven't had a chance to prepare to go to the light, and so their process is disrupted, and that's one way that people can get stuck here. So, you know, a really good question for folks who've lost someone dear to them is to ask, you know, ask me, you know, did he or she go to the light, or is he or she stuck, and do they need assistance moving on? That's a really, really good question to find the answer to.
2: We're going west of the Rockies with Linda in California, and she wants a reading. Hello, Linda.
5: Hi, George. I can't believe I'm talking to you.
2: You got through.
4: Hi, Linda.
5: Hi. I was wondering if you could have contact or something with a good friend of mine that just passed away, and to see if she's okay. I think she is, but I'm not sure.
4: Yeah, when did she pass, and what's her name?
5: She passed on Saturday, and her name is Dodie.
4: Dodie. Let's see. Give me a second.
2: What did she pass on, Linda? What did she die of?
5: She had a bunch of different medical issues than she had for a while, but congestive heart failure and high blood pressure and all that, but she just was tired, I think.
2: Yeah, it's not easy losing a friend.
5: No, it's not, and I've lost three in the last month.
4: That's a lot.
5: Yeah.
2: Go ahead, Ellie.
4: Yeah, I'm checking. Linda, I'm getting that she actually did go to the light. And she was prepared. She had time to prepare for that. And like you say, she was tired.
5: Yeah.
4: So that's positive. And once she does her life process, she'll come back and visit you.
5: I know. I'm sure she will. I've been so, like I said, three friends in a month, less than a month, actually, is a bit much.
4: Well, it is a lot. And, you know, you could always sign up for a reading with me for a 30-minute or a 60-minute on the website if you'd like me to connect further, you know, with her or with your other two.
5: Okay.
2: Yeah. All right. Thanks, Linda. I appreciate it. When you make a connection, Ellie, how do you know you've clicked like that?
4: I douse a lot, and I muscle test. And so I get confirmation, you know, and I'll keep going until I do get confirmation.
2: What do you douse with? What do you use?
4: I use a pendulum. I also use dowsing rods, you know, whatever is needed, whatever will be most useful for the client.
2: What is it of, like, the pendulum is almost like a lie detector test where you could write down yes or no? And hold the pendulum in the middle, and it'll go yes or no, depending on what questions you ask somebody. What does that?
4: That's a good question. I've been using it for so long, so many years, that it starts swinging almost immediately when I pick it up, and when I tune into the question that the person is asking. It's kind of like tuning into a radio station, you know, where it's fuzzy at first, but then it gets clearer and clearer. It's about clarity.
2: And that all depends on whether you're using a Sea Crane radio or not.
4: Mm-hmm. Yes.
2: Let's go to Billy in Glendale, California. Hi, Billy.
6: Hey, George, brother. How you doing? Hey, Ellie's sister. Ellie's sister, I wanted a reading regarding an ex-girlfriend of mine.
4: Okay.
6: Okay.
2: Is she alive, Billy?
6: Yes, she's alive. She's alive. Anyway, okay. My ex-girlfriend, Billy, whom I grew up with, she was raised in a house of domestic violence, and that's it eventually led to the end of our, you know, destruction of our relationship. Over a 36-year period, her personality has changed for the worst, and now at 44, emotionally, she's a monster. I don't even recognize her anymore. Can I ask you for some clarity? What happened to her?
4: Oh, sounds like she got inundated with at least one entity, spirit attachment. But, you know, when you say she's a monster, like I pay attention to the words that people use, that would indicate a demon.
2: Do all the spirits that are attached, do they communicate with you as well, Ellie?
4: Well, when I start communicating with them, that they will usually respond. So, you know, that's an important part of my work, is being able to diagnose that there's an entity. Then I find out what kind it is. You know, is it a random earthbound spirit? Is it a karmic spirit attachment? And if it's karmic, it's a little bit more involved. Then they, you know, it means that they have a grievance, and they have found the person that they've attached to, who they recognize as the soul that did them wrong in a previous life. So I have my own unique process of taking the client through hearing and understanding what the karmic spirit is upset with them about, and then having them make amends. And then they're usually willing to go. But again, it's kind of a sacred, process of acknowledging the pain of the karmic spirit that has attached to the person. And then once the amends are made, they're usually willing to go. And so it's really a healing for both that spirit and for the person who they've been attached to, probably harassing. That's in my book, Hitching a Ride, you know, talking about the difference between between karmic and random earthbound spirits.
2: What is the longest time period do you think a spirit has attached itself to somebody?
4: What was that, George?
2: What is the longest time period that a spirit has attached itself to somebody?
4: Oh, probably 20 to 30 years, I'd say.
2: Wow.
4: A karmic spirit found a guy who had killed him in a past life when the guy was colonial. He was a white settler, and the spirit, the person that he killed, was a Native American, and he left him there to die in the field. And the Native asked him to just, you know, give him a bullet to his head to end his suffering, and he laughed and rode away. And so that Indian spirit found the soul of the person who had killed him and treated him, you know, so inhumanely, and tortured him for over 30 years in this life. And the worst thing that he, I guess the climax of what he did to hurt him, of what the Native American spirit did to hurt the client, my client, was he got him to climb a tree and pushed him off, and he actually broke his back. It was pretty intense. So it was quite a process that, you know, I took them both through, as far as healing and telling, sharing the story of what the native was upset about, and then my client making a sincere amends, and he was willing to leave, but the spirit was willing to leave after that. It was really beautiful, actually.
2: Does the spirit ever leave and go into another human?
4: You mean go to the light and then go into a human?
2: Well, no, straight to another human. Does it ever happen like that?
4: It does. Yeah, it does. They'll usually hang around for a while and see if that's the person that they want to attach to. And then because they're energy, pure energy form, they can easily go into the person that they're, you know, feeling drawn to. It could be someone who reminds them of someone that they liked when they were on the earth plane. It could be someone who has certain habits that they had, like smoking or drinking. And when they go back into this person who they don't know, actually, but they know that they drink or they smoke. And so when they go into their physical body, they can actually enjoy the pleasure of drinking and smoking again, if that makes sense.
2: Well, talking with Ellie Pichette, her book is called Hitching a Ride, A Guide to Earthbound Spirits and How They Affect You. How big is the book, Ellie?
4: How big is it size-wise?
2: Yeah. How many pages?
4: Oh, it's about a little over 200.
2: That's pretty good size.
4: Yeah, 228. People love it, George. People who say that they don't even read, you know, they can't put it down once they start reading it. They really enjoy it. It makes me very happy.
2: How did you get these 16-plus stories of individuals?
4: Oh, there's a lot more than 16 stories in the book. Lots of case studies of all different types. And, you know, through my work, those are based on probably 16 to 18 years worth of my work, diagnosing, dialoguing with, and removing negative entities like demons and earthbound spirits.
2: Have you ever had a spirit come at you?
4: Once in a while in the past, but, you know, it's part of the, it's not a double-edged sword, but, you know, if I didn't understand what it feels like, to be attacked, then it would be hard for me to have compassion for those that are dealing with that. You know what I mean?
2: Absolutely. We're going to take a short break with Ellie Pichette and come back and take final calls in a moment on Coast to Coast AM.
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0: La Crosse's official forecast.
8: Lows dip down to about 58 overnight under partly cloudy skies. Northwesterly winds 5 to 10 miles an hour. A blend of clouds and sun Tuesday. Highs around 69. Lows around 50 Tuesday night. Sunshine mixed with clouds at times Wednesday with a high of 65. 61. Rain showers likely Thursday. Right now it's 63 degrees.

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1: On our next Coast to Coast program, the son of the late creator of the Star Trek, Gene Roddenberry, joins us, Eugene Roddenberry. 60th anniversary of Star Trek this year. It's going to be an amazing program. And then later on, Ross Allison joins us to talk about ghosts and haunted prisons on Coast to Coast. Beyond Belief, that's one of our television shows, and we've got many episodes for you to watch.
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1: And welcome back, George Norrie with Ellie Pichette. Our final segment here is we're talking about negative spirits and attachments. Since you've been doing this work, what's the one key takeaway you would hope everybody would listen to tonight, Ellie?
8: I would hope that they would just have more of an awareness that negative entities really do exist. There's not just, some people believe in guides and angels, but they think that, that there's only the positive. Well, that's not realistic. What's realistic is that they're just like there are guides and angels. There are also spirits who become stuck on the earth plane. There are demons that, there's the good, the light and the dark, like with everything, right? So I guess the best takeaway would be just to have, hopefully for the audience, to have more awareness that if they have a certain emotional or physical symptom or issue that is getting worse, they might want to consider doing a consultation with me to find out if they actually have a negative entity that is contributing to the problem, because if they don't find that out, then they're going to just be running in circles.
1: What would you say is the most rewarding aspect of what you do?
8: Setting people free, setting them free from pain and from the sadness that, or depression, or feeling stuck, shut down, whatever it is. Like, people who are grieving often become very shut down, and that can last for years, but it doesn't have to. I can actually clear a person's grief in two sessions, sometimes in as little as one, and bring them to peace about the person they lost. And that's probably my favorite thing to do, because it's such a dramatic difference, for a person to go from grieving about the person they lost to peace and really just remembering the good memories. Huge difference.
1: Let's go to final calls. Let's go to Eric in Nevada City, California, on the wild card line. Hello, Eric.
9: How you doing, George?
1: Great, thank you.
9: I'd like to give a shout out to your screener, Tom, and the one last night, I believe it was Gina.
1: Gina last night?
9: Sweetheart. I mean, both of them, Tom, too. I mean, he's a great guy.
1: Great staff.
9: Appreciate it. I need to ask Ellie, and it's going to take me a second or two to lay this out, whether I have an attachment or not. From the time I was a kid, I mean, my nickname when I was really young was Happy, because I would guess I was a really happy kid. And then I started into school and had a interesting kindergarten teacher, and then put into a class where I was beaten solid for a year because I shouldn't have been in there, and came out with a label of troublemaker, and everything went downhill after that. And to fast forward 36 years ago, I had my most severe break, and I've had a lot of broken bones. Right arm was set twice with no anesthetic. Left arm broke. Right foot three times. Left foot four times. And all but a compound fracture in my right leg. And now I got neuropathy and $1 million worth of health insurance, and I was butchered. The bones in the leg aren't lined up. They're overlapped. It wasn't done right. And I've been in agonizing pain for 36 years, and it's got to where I got about the energy of a slug. and a dead slug to boot. I have to fight to get myself out of bed just to do my normal, you know, shopping and take care of the stray cats that I feed up here. You know, I lost my border collie, Coco, to bad dog food. Two cans killed him. And, I mean, that dog was the biggest reason I got out of bed in the morning. And if I don't have an attachment on me or I'm not completely stark raving mad by now, I guess I never will be. But I'd like to know how to get rid of this thing and maybe have a little bit of a life instead of an existence. I mean, God, from the time I was 5 years old starting into school, I prayed for death, and I finally gave up in my mid-20s because it was never happening, so I just kept on fighting the way my mother taught me to do. But this has just gotten ridiculous.
8: Eric, what I'm getting is that I'm not picking up on any kind of a negative attachment. What I'm getting with you is that your soul is doing a lot of work this life, and you know, the fact that you were really, really happy, and then you started going through these challenges, like getting, you know, beat up, and then all the physical issues. It feels more like soul expansion to me, in a nutshell. And so I wouldn't need to remove an attachment with you, but I could help you with the physical pain and also the depression that I'm picking up on. Is that correct?
9: I try not to have any depression. I just have to realize that this has been a brutal existence, and I have to keep going no matter what. I suppose there might be some depression in there. I don't know. I mean, I haven't given up yet. I'm still fighting. My biggest problem is I would love to have a session with you, but I exist in poverty and filth. I have very little money. I don't even make it halfway through the month. I'm a professional at doing without. So I guess it's a good thing I don't have a fancy lifestyle.
8: Yeah.
10: That helps.
8: Well, if you decide to have a consultation, you can sign up for a free consultation, 20 minutes on the website, and I'll be happy to talk with you and give you a little bit more, maybe clarity and encouragement. But, my sense is that you've really been doing a lot of growth, and that it's not by accident, that there's no coincidences. So please start giving yourself some credit for what you've been through.
1: Do you think he's brought this on himself?
8: No, it's not that he's brought it on. I think that it's probably part of his, a big part of his soul contract that he agreed to before he incarnated. The thing is, George, that, you know, we can agree before we reincarnate to really difficult soul lessons. And then when we get here, you know, when we arrive on the earth plane, it's like we have amnesia. We don't remember what we agreed to. And so, you know, that's something that I can see with people is, you know, what they might have agreed to, and, you know, the reason for certain things happening, like what Eric has been describing. I can help him have a completely different perspective on it that I think is a lot more positive. And that's just what I'm getting. That's what I'm intuiting. I hope that's helpful, Eric.
1: Sure is. Mayette's in New York. Go ahead, Mayette.
11: Yes, wonderful, George, wonderful, Tommy, and salute to Gina. I think she's in Arizona. She's not an often caller, but I want to send what she always said, love and light to the beloved community. Ellie, you remind me of a very precious and who kept the family history, my cousin, first cousin Ellie. First of all, I want, my first question is your educated guess of approximately percentage of U.S. population, because I imagine with different demographics or different cultural beliefs and conditioning, it might be different, but percentage of people who are dealing with these negative entities. Second, I want to know, and George, please help me out for her to have my questions, the role of anger, okay? It seems to me that it's unbelievable. I mean, I wasn't cognizant, too young during the McCarthy era, but I understand that our present political climate is worse than that, where, you know, everyone was accusing everyone. And lastly,
1: we can only take those two right now, Maya, because of time. Go ahead, Ellie.
8: Yeah, so hi, Maya. In answer to your first question, I'd say at least 70% of the population have some type of negative entity. In answer to your second question about, you asked about the role of anger in society, pretty much. Your question?
1: Yeah. That's it.
8: Yeah, so, you know, I don't think that anger ever really serves a purpose unless say a child is, you know, being threatened, or in serious danger, or is, you know, abused, or animals are abused. I think anger is appropriate, but free-flowing anger that, you know, people are just expressing, you know, driving people need to have more control over themselves and over their emotions and be responsible.
1: Let's go to Rick in Massachusetts. Welcome, Rick. Go ahead.
10: Hey, George. Hey, Ellie. Good morning.
1: Hi.
8: Hi.
10: Great to get through. I have a quick story. I know we're running short on time. I definitely had an attachment at some point. I'm a paranormal investigator and an empath. I went to a haunted location in 2018, and I never like to sleep anywhere because I always feel like my guard is down, and I made the mistake of falling asleep there. But it almost like it fooled my intuition, because I'm so used to, you know, being an empath. I feel everyone's energy. I feel places. And I got there and I was totally comfortable. It took my guard down. When I left, I was extremely angry. I was had a really bad attitude. It was me to my wife, just hair trigger, anger. And I could tell I wasn't myself. I had to fight it. And one time, I actually got a picture of it from when I leaned out of the place I was sleeping in the bedroom. There was a woman at the event who took a picture. And when I looked at the picture later, you could see a black arm around me grabbing onto me. And so I know that I've gotten rid of the, you know, that anger and that type of attitude, but I've had a lot of health issues and just bad luck over the last, you know, 8 to 10 years. So I don't know if that's something that's causing it. I mean, I got to the point where I was like so angry at it, quote unquote, that I challenged it, and I started swearing at it and saying it had no power. And next thing I know, I had burn marks on my back, and I had 3 bite marks on my back. So wow. I'm assuming it was a pretty nasty attachment. I never thought that, you know, you read about Amityville Horror and all that, and you like, you know, they say, well, maybe someone took them over and made them do that. And I never believed it was possible. But after what I went through, I said, yeah, if I was a negative person, it would have really, leaned into it. But I just don't know if it's still a piece of it there, or it's still causing me an illness or what, you know?
8: Yeah, I'm getting in your case, Rick, that there is an attachment. It feels like a demon. And, you know, a demon will do things like put scratch marks on your back, you know, physical and other physical signs. And so I would, you might want to schedule a consultation by phone. You can sign up for that on the website, and I can help you get rid of this thing.
1: Do these spirits, Ellie, get violent sometimes?
8: Oh, yeah. Yeah, they do. And they'll increase, like I said, if a person has a propensity for anger, an earthbound spirit who had issues with anger will increase the host's anger. So they'll bring it up to another level, which is one of the ways that one of the signs to look for is that negative emotions become worse, become more intense. And I was going to say with Billy, if he's still listening.
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8: Okay, with his ex-girlfriend, you know, a lot of times people will have me clear one or more entities for someone that they care about, just because they care about them. And I can do that remotely, working with just with the picture. And I can also heal emotional issues that way, just working with a picture and some real basic information. Works just as well as in person. I hope that helps.
1: Ellie, give out your website if you would.
8: PhoenixRisingHealing.com.
1: And the name of the book?
8: Name of the book is Hitching a Ride, A Guide to Earthbound Spirits and How They Affect You.
1: Great. Thanks, Ellie. Keep in touch. Ellie Pichette, Spirits. For Dan Galante, Tom Danheiser, Sue Trikas, Lex Lonehood, Sean Ladasur, Alec Fernandez, Tim Banal, Mary Berry, George Knapp and Richard Serrett. I'm George Norrie, somewhere out there on Coast to Coast AM. We'll see you on our next edition. Until then, be safe, everyone.

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5: Lacrosse's official forecast.
6: Lowest dip down to about 58 overnight under partly cloudy skies. Northwesterly winds 5 to 10 miles an hour. A blend of clouds and sun Tuesday. Highs around 69. Lows around 50 Tuesday night. Sunshine mixed with clouds at times Wednesday with a high of 65. 61. Rain showers likely Thursday. Right now it's 63 degrees.
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7: Rallying in Ohio, I'm Ted Lindner, Fox News. President Trump campaigning for Republicans Monday night in Youngstown as the party faces crucial midterm races. Fox's Kristen Goodwin.
8: President Trump praising Ohio Senator John Husted.
9: 22 days from now, Ohio is going to defeat Sherrod Brown and elect John Husted to the United States.
8: Also telling folks to get out to vote for GOP gubernatorial candidate Vivek Ramaswamy.
9: But he's a friend of mine. Vivek Ramaswamy.
8: The president saying a vote for Republicans will protect Ohio values and jobs.
9: More money in your pockets, bigger paychecks for your families, lower taxes, less crime.
8: Ramaswamy faces Democrat Amy Acton in the race to succeed. Republican Governor Mike DeWine, who is term limited. Husted, an incumbent senator, faces Democratic challenger, former Senator Sherrod Brown. Kristen Goodwin, Fox News.
7: President Trump's stop in Ohio, part of his ongoing multi-state campaign blitz to rally GOP voters ahead of the midterms in 3 weeks. President Trump pushing Russia and Ukraine to stop targeting energy infrastructure. Fox's Jared Halpern.
10: Following President Trump's announcement of an energy ceasefire between Russia and Ukraine, strikes on oil and gas facilities have not ended.
11: But all I know is that Zelensky and Putin have to get together and end that ridiculous war.
10: Zelensky says he'll agree to the ceasefire, but says Russia has not responded. President Trump has criticized Ukrainian strikes on Russian energy targets.
11: I think actually Putin wants to make a deal more than Zelensky.
10: The president agreed to a deal for Russia to supply diesel to the U.S. and global markets. At the White House, Jared Halpern, Fox News.
7: And the League Championship Series, Monday night in Milwaukee, the NLCS. The Brewers taking a 2-0 lead over the Dodgers after their 7-4 win in Tampa Monday night in the ALCS. The Guardians took game one over the Rays, 7-3. 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
7: Well, federal agent search in Minnesota. Congressman Ilhan Omar's D.C. home as part of Justice Department investigation. Fox's David Spunt.
16: We are hearing from Congresswoman Omar in a new statement after Homeland Security agents raided her home in Washington, D.C. Usually, not always, when Homeland Security investigations, HSI is involved, there's some sort of immigration angle to an investigation. HSI led the scene today, not the FBI. We were on scene this morning where HSI agents were taking several boxes out of the Congresswoman home. She posted on social media, quote, "I'm okay. Make no mistake. This is an attempt to target political enemies and weaponize federal law enforcement. For 10 years, Trump has targeted me with baseless lies and smear campaigns. This is just the latest escalation in his campaign of political intimidation. I will not be silenced. The DOJ is working alongside with the Department of Homeland Security on this case."
7: And actress Selma Blair has been arrested after an alleged in-flight incident.
17: It happened on a Delta flight heading from L.A. to New York's JFK Airport. TMZ is reporting it started around a few hours in when Selma Blair tries to open up the plane door. Then, when they try to stop her, there's some type of altercation, and she punches one flight attendant. She bites another. At least one crew member was hospitalized. Blair's representative says she suffered a medical emergency. A Delta pilot had to call in and this dispatch we're about to play to say, please make sure there's medical staff when we land.
18: Yeah, could you pass on to the folks at JFK? We'd like to have some medical personnel at the gates for a couple of the FAs involved in the passenger incident. They just need to get a couple things with that.
17: Whatever happened on that plane is still under investigation now by the feds. The FBI is looking into it.
7: And gunfire in New York City, wounding two children in separate incidents. A one-year-old is among bystanders wounded during a daylight shooting. In another incident, a 12-year-old girl was shot multiple times at the crossfire of a possible gang shootout. I'm Ted Lindner. This is Fox.
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0: with rain showers likely. 56, sunshine mixed with clouds at times, Friday. Currently, it's 63 degrees.
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1: Welcome to the Bongino Report AM. Always good to be with you this early morning for the early morning risers out there, folks. You know, one of the things I've discussed on radio and my podcast on Rumble, would more than happy to have you tune in every day if you'd like to see that too, rumble.com/Bongino. One of the things I discuss is level 10 decisions. Those are difficult decisions the president and people in his cabinet have to deal with every day. The decisions that make it onto the cabinet and the president's desk because no one else could figure out what the right answer was, because there is no easy right answer. Sometimes there's a bad answer and a worse answer. And candidly, if your batting average is 50% in those level 10 decisions, then you're doing okay. This election, this ain't one of them. This is a level one decision. The choice is crystal clear. This is going to be one of those intentional misdirection things. I don't want to give away too much, but I need you to stay tuned. It's about the midterms. You know, when I left my prior job and the job before that, and I came back on the radio and TV and elsewhere, I said to you, you know, you learn quick over there in that position I was in at the FBI that when something gets to your desk, it's a level 10 decision. A level 10 decision is very simply a decision that there's really no great answer. Sometimes there's a bad answer and a worse answer. Sometimes, if you'll allow me to make up words, sometimes it's not even that. Sometimes, Jim, it's a worse answer and a worser answer. I know it's not, I mean, but you get the point. And that's why it's at your desk. You're like, well, how does that relate to this election? Well, here's the flipping of the script. This isn't it. This is, I can't say this enough. This election is a ground ball. You have, the choice is so crystal clear. This isn't even a level one decision. This is like a level zero decision. You've got a group of people on Team Blue, which is not Team America. I'm very sorry. They are not Team America. You've got this political class of people dominated by Pocahontas, Bernie Sanders, Mamdani, AOC, running on ideas so antithetical to American values and principles that I'm stunned that any kind of blue collar Democrat would even consider Team Blue in this election cycle. And how is it, a point that'll come up today throughout the show, how is it that Team Blue, which is not Team America, they're just not, and you should not be afraid to say it, how is it that Team Blue always picks the worst, quote, heroes? The worst. These aren't even goats. These aren't even, when I was growing up in New York, there was a sports writer and he'd have the hero and the goat thing and he was a cartoonist. I don't know if you remember that, Jim. I don't know if it was the Daily News or the Post or whatever. And whatever, you made an error, you were the goat, you pitched the shutout, you were the hero, whatever it was. This isn't even like heroes and goats. This is like Republicans who Donald Trump has cooked for the last 2 years. He's cooked the border, crime, the economy. And not everything's, you know, peaches and cream. We've got to do some work on the inflation front. And everybody understands that. But this has been an incredible 2 years. An incredible 2 years. The other side is running on open borders. The other side is running. I named the podcast today, Let Me Paint a Picture for You. Check it out on Rumble. I encourage you to. The other side's running on open borders, mass mail-in balloting, zero election integrity measures whatsoever, not free and fair elections, packing the Supreme Court, packing the U.S. Senate by adding seats, confiscatory taxes, wiping out school choice. We just had a huge win last week on the Second Amendment. It's not permanent. I worry about it. We still get the law change. However, they want to take away your guns, take away your right to protect yourself, defund the police. This is not hard. This choice is clear. It's like kicking you right in the nose. It's like, kick me out of here. It is. It's like, man.

0: Democrats, it's the Beavis and Butthead coach. Like, they're kicking you in the
1: stones. Kick me in the jimmy.
0: That's what they're running. That should be their campaign slogan nationwide. Vote Democrat, we'll kick you in the jimmy. That's their thing. This is not a level 10 decision where it's a bad call or a worse call. This is not one of them. This election is a level zero decision. It is so easy. Don't miss the rest of today's show. We're going to be talking about this. And this is, if this doesn't open your eyes, I don't know what will. Welcome to the Bongino Report AM.
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0: So there was an incident up in New York City I've been covering last week. And again, I want to caution you. I try not to make the show too New York City focused. It's one of the things I learned doing cable news. That the producers are very focused on local stories because they get the local paper. And yeah, I'm not telling you people in California or Wyoming don't care about New York City, but they just don't want to hear about Mamdani all day. However, Mamdani is a symptom of a larger cancerous infection in the American body politic, where you have this team blue, the Democrats, who are now openly embracing ideas that just 30 years ago would have been considered insane, some just treasonous, crazy ideas. So ICE goes up to New York to take off the streets illegal aliens. Folks, I hate the word literally, but it's important in this case. I literally mean not figuratively. People accused, convicted of murder, home invasions, rapes. This is not a tough decision. Do we get the rapists and murderers off the street, or do we let them go? This isn't hard if you're not a stupid person. Mamdani, who is a symptom of this cancerous Team Blue right now, easy choice in this election, is really upset. Here he is again. They pick the worst freaking heroes, the Democrats, every time. How do people not see through this? Check this out.
1: I'm demanding that ICE cease their operations in our city immediately, because these operations make New Yorkers less safe. They leave New Yorkers in a state of terror, and that is something that should be opposed by all of us.
0: So just to be clear, again, I try desperately to not make this a solely regional show because it's a national show. This is not a regional issue. I want you to understand that defunding ICE is a mainstream Team Blue, which means not Team America position. That's just a fact. There is a small minority of Democrats at the national and blue city level, a small minority, who would come out against this defunding ICE thing. They love this position. Now, I want you to listen to the voice of reason. We've got 22 days until a midterm election. 22 days. Here is Secretary Mullen, Secretary of Department of Homeland Security, obviously, talking about the Dominican man they pulled off the streets in New York City and what his rap sheet is, that Mamdani and a bunch of leftist protesters have chosen to make their new deity. This is their golden calf. Listen to this laundry list of horribles. Check this out.
2: I'm sorry, he's from the Dominican Republic. He came to this country legally a few years ago, and ever since he's come in, he's committed crime and crime after crime. Well, our records show that he may only have been in the country for 3 years. Of course, he came underneath the Biden administration. And he has 3 years of extensive criminal activity. You're going to call that a New Yorker? I think that's a far cry. He said that ICE is rotten to the core. Really? Men and women at ICE each day are enforcing the laws that he refuses to enforce. We arrest thousands weekly that are criminals going after the worst of the worst. And he turns a blind eye to it and won't even stand up for his own NYPD officers that, by the way, protect him every single day.
0: Folks, candidly speaking with you, I really wish that was hyperbolic for the sake of the country. That sod, as we call it in the business, sound on tape. I wish Mark Wayne Mullen were exaggerating. Because I don't want a country where a mainstream party, which I don't mean mainstream in ideas, but I mean mainstream in following and popularity, i.e. the Democrats, Team Blue, anti-Team America, would actually take a position and not only not be condemned of let's release an alleged murderer, rapist, or whatever onto the streets, where Mamdani's not condemned, but Mullen is. Please stay tuned, folks. We'll be right back.
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0: 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Folks, I'm going to paint a picture for you throughout today's show. I'm going to discuss an article during today's show I read this weekend that really disturbed me. It's by Matthew Connetti in the Wall Street Journal. And it's the gist of the article, and the picture I want to paint for you is what the country would look like if we get this election wrong. Folks, the cascade and parade of horribles coming your way, and I've never been... ever been known as the we're the receipt show, the Bongino rule show. We always kind of wait on a story to be right. If we get it wrong, we'll tell you. This is not the hysteric show. Yeah, we're, you know, sometimes we get a little emotional and we go from funny to screaming and yelling once in a while. But I promise you, like, the backbone of the show will always be one of truth. I'm warning you in the clearest, most concise way possible, that if we lose the United States Senate in this midterm election and the United States House of Representatives, and then, God forbid, were to lose the presidency to one of these Democrats who are all going to support this same list and cascade and parade of horribles, this country, I promise you, this is the loudest, clearest, concise warning I can give you, will never look the same again. Open borders, defunding the police, defunding ICE, attacks on our military, Star Chamber show trials for political opponents, cancel culture will be back. Oh, I've got my YouTube channel, but good luck with that. You're going to see, you know, mainstream Democrat politicians come out for crazy things like Medicare for all. Medicare for all. Folks, when they say for all, they mean for all. The bill they're pushing, the Bernie Sanders bill, the Medicare for all bill, makes your health insurance plan, if you have a free market health care plan you like, illegal, quote, unlawful. It's in the bill. Wealth taxes, taxes on unearned income. What does that mean? You've got a house you bought for $200,000 10 years ago, it's worth $400 now. That's a capital gain, folks. No, it's not. Yes, it is. But I haven't sold my house. The Democrats don't care. They want to tax you on $200,000 of gains that have not even materialized. The housing market could crash tomorrow. This is what's in their vocal, spoken, on paper agenda. The choice is clear. There are very difficult level 10 choices that entire college courses of ethics have been designed around, where there's no good call. I had these in the FBI. Do you arrest the terrorist today, knowing your criminal case may be good but not great? Or do you wait an extra day, make hopefully you don't ever lose the surveillance and get something in the file that'll make it easier to prosecute. These are tough calls. These are tough calls. There's no right answer that jumps out. It's only a judgment call. This is not one of them. This is the easiest call you will ever have to make in a midterm election. Either Team America or anti-Team America. That's it. More coming up next. We'll be right back.
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11: Yeah,

0: There are some liberals listening. So here, I need a civics 101 lesson. I'm, for those of you who Bongino Army, you can probably tune out right now. You get all this. The Senate is a 6-year term. There were liberals like, really, man? I didn't know that. The House is a 2-year term. You can get the House back in 2 years. It sucks to lose it, but you can get it back. You lose the Senate, and we lose a bunch of red state seats, Kansas, Iowa, Ohio, and elsewhere. Folks, you are stuck with these people for possibly 6 years. If they get reelected, 12 years. I'm not even sure I'm going to make it 12 years. I'm not dying. I'm not saying, I'm just saying, like, I haven't had some health crises in the past. I don't even know if I'm going to be alive in 12 years. Dooming doesn't do you any good, but either does this Pollyanna stuff. The polls are wrong. Well, there's a way to prove them wrong. And the answer is to vote and to drag 10 people with you. It's the only answer. Let me paint a picture for you here. Jim, play this cut for my audience. You want more of this, folks? You done with the impeachment show trials? No, you're not. Here are mainstream Democrats. Again, I'm not saying not crazy Democrats, because the mainstream has become sadly crazy. Jamie Raskin, Hakeem Jeffries, and Ro Khanna, they pretend to be moderating voices within the party. They are just as crazy as everyone else. You vote Team Blue, you're going to vote Team Weaponized Government again in 2 years of show trials, while your affordability and all these other problems that are very real, the administration's working on, get sidelined. Check this out.
1: Impeachment is not a taboo with us. It's not a fetish with us. We understand it's not a panacea. It is a tool in the toolbox. We will not hesitate to use it if we need to use it.
2: We haven't ruled anything out when it comes to all of the tools available to us to hold people accountable, and we haven't ruled anything in. That's been our position. That will remain our position.
3: It's about setting a standard, and the Democrats can impeach to uphold constitutional values.
0: Folks, you just have to use their own words. Just play audio, video, whatever, of the Democrats telling you what they're going to do. When they tell you who they are, I am strongly urging you to please believe them. They are not kidding. There are level 10 choices in life that are very difficult. I promise you, this is not one of them. More on this coming up throughout the show. Stay tuned.
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6: Lacrosse's official forecast.
7: 69 today, under partly cloudy skies. Northwest winds 5 to 10 miles an hour. Tonight, lows around 50. Partly cloudy skies tomorrow, highs level off around 65. Daytime highs approaching 61 Thursday, with rain showers likely. 56, sunshine mixed with clouds at times Friday. Currently, it's 63 degrees.
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0: Here is the great Steve Miller. Stephen Miller on Fox, just in about 20 seconds, painting a picture. This is a level, this may be a level zero decision. This is the easiest decision you ever had to make at the election booth. Please do not vote for people who want this country destroyed and burned down from the inside. Check this out.
1: The Democratic Party has only two kinds of people in it in Washington today. You have Democrat socialist extremists who support jihad, open borders, abolish jails, abolish prisons, abolish ICE, abolish border patrol, abolish free markets, abolish fossil fuels, abolish capitalism. And you have the cowards like Schumer, like former Senator Brown, who will do whatever they are told to do, they are ordered to do by AOC and Jaya Powell and Syed and every other person in that crazy, dangerous clown car that is the Democrat Party.
0: This was even putting together this show sometimes in order to create a flow. You know, I just jump around from stories and let's cover the Seahawks. It's like that's not the way a show works. Like people feel like they think in narratives. Tell them what you're going to tell them and then tell them what you told them. Keep it consistent. If you're going to jump around, make sure you say like, okay, switching gears or something, because people think in continuous storylines. So sometimes when I'm setting up a show, I want to make sure one of the first cuts I get to lays it out. I can't lay it out for you any better than Steve Miller just did. You have a choice, and I'm not trying to be a jerk. It's not a hard one. It's not a hard one. There are issues we're working on. Gas prices, diesel, inflation. Crime is not wiped out. Whoever, it's the safest streets you've ever lived in. That doesn't mean they're totally safe. Probably don't want to walk out some liberal city at 2 o'clock in the morning with a MAGA hat on, sadly. Juicy Smollier. But we're in a better place than we've ever been. This guy is cooked for the last 2 years as president. And when you think about the other side, the alternative, ladies and gentlemen, the choice is crystal clear. How is it that our opponents, it's a binary. We have a two-party system for all its faults. It's Republicans versus Democrats. There hasn't been a significant third-party challenge since Ross Perot when I was a kid. I'm probably aging myself. The choice is clear. The other side, the Democrats, are always on the wrong side. Folks, the heroes they pick are just like, you've got to claw your face in disbelief that these people pretend they're on Team America. Look at what's happening up in New York right now. I want to play a clip for you of Secretary Mark Wayne Mullen talking about a list. I want you to keep this number in your head. 258. There are 258 illegals in New York apparently wanted for murder. Murder. Zoran Mandami and Team Democrat, who hate ICE, they are openly campaigning against any immigration enforcement, even for murderers or accused murderers or convicted murderers. These are their heroes. This is your choice. This is not a level 10 decision. Murderers, no murderers. No, this is an easy one. He's got the receipts to back it up. You got a choice coming up. The choice is clear. This is level one. Check this out. Mark Wayne Mullen.
2: Let's think about the 258 illegals that are in New York City right now that are wanted for murder. Let's talk about the 258 that are currently in state prison that killed individuals that were illegals that we got detainers on. All 258 of those individuals took an American life, and all 258 deaths were 100% preventable because those illegals shouldn't be here.
0: Folks, how the hell in this election with just 3 weeks to go are the Democrats, Team Blue, which is not Team America, always on the wrong side? And I don't mean the wrong side like it's a question, fair tax versus flat tax. I'm a fair tax guy. However, I could make arguments for the flat tax too. This is a choice thing. This one's better. That one's better. This is not, this is easy. This is level one, level zero. Do you want 258 murderers removed from city streets by ICE, or you just want to let them continue the murdering? You want the murdering to continue? That's Team Blue, which is not Team America.
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6: You might want to play with them a little bit more so that you're tiring them out, just like you do with a little kid. Wear them out.
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6: Get them a new toy, because maybe playing with the new toy is enough to take their mind off of what's going on for the next half an hour or so.
5: You can also try wrapping them in a thunder shirt or drown out the fireworks with some music. And Dr. Bailey says make sure your pets are microchipped in case they run away to get away from the noise.
6: They'll be able to be found. And make sure that the contact information connected with that chip is up to date.
5: Take pause. Joel Nadeau, Fox News.
0: Folks, Donald Trump, over these last 2 years, absolutely cooked. This guy was the chef in the kitchen. Is everything perfect? Nothing's ever perfect, ever, ever. Is the trajectory upward in nearly every space of significance? Economy, healthcare, education, regulatory reform. All
7: the nation's most listened to talk shows. All
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0: FM. The other side is not Team America. They're Team Murderer. They're also Team Torture and Narco-Terrorist. No. Yes. No. Yes. Here's a clip from Fox. President Trump, first president to have the balls to go and get Maduro, a narco-terrorist scumbag, and put him on trial, torturing Americans, drug trafficking, fentanyl, drug deaths in America, disgusting political prisoner holding a-hole. So he goes and gets him in one of the most sophisticated, technically incredible military missions we've seen in our time. Was actually the last thing I was a part of in my time at the FBI. And the left is complaining. They're on Team Maduro, Team Torture. No, yes, check it out yourself.
8: Former Venezuelan leader Nicolas Maduro and his wife Celia Flores are behind bars facing new allegations of torturing Americans. But protesters in New York are rallying for their release, blaming their arrest on President Trump.
9: Trump is trying to kill the First Lady of Venezuela in prison here. He doesn't care about her life. He doesn't care about President Maduro. Trump doesn't care about the Venezuelan people. He just wants their oil.
10: We want justice, you say, huh?
11: Yeah, listen, the leftists are always on the wrong side of justice. They're the same people, AOC, BLM. They were on the side of convicted cop killers, calling them freedom fighters. You saw them on the side of Lindsey Clancy. Even though I can go all the way back to OJ, they're always on the wrong side. People need to be very clear. Nicolas Maduro was a really repressive, evil dictator. He ran torture chambers. He was the head of a criminal network that involved narco traffickers and terrorists. He needs to be in jail, and his wife was very much complicit in all of this.
0: Yes, Rachel. Thank you. Sometimes you've got to find clips to fit the story you're going with for the show, the media coverage of the day. This one was not hard. She's 100% correct. Why are they always on Team Lindsey Clancy, Team Maduro, Team Luigi Mangione, Team Nidal Hassan, convicted terrorist murderer? Why are they always on the wrong team? The answer is because they're not on your freaking team. They're not on your team. This is not a hard call. It's not. They are always on the wrong team. So they're talking about executing Nidal Hassan, convicted terrorist. I don't care if they live stream it or not. Don't care at all. Matter of fact, we're going to see it. See it. And the Democrats are all upset. They're all upset. This is not who America is. No, it is who we are. We're not embarrassed about it. They didn't care about Luigi Mangione. Again, everybody's innocent till proven guilty, entitled to his day in court. I actually believe in a republic, but it's interesting, the shift, right? Why are they always on the wrong side? Folks, so now Nidal Hassan, Secretary Hegseth, and of course President Trump is going to make the final decision. They're deciding if they're going to execute Nidal Hassan publicly. He's going to be executed and deserves it. I've had some major shifts on the death penalty. I've publicly stated on the show for a lot of reasons I've already described. But the left is like, Nidal Hassan, terrorist killer. Nidal Hassan, we definitely, it's all about like dignity and all stuff. They didn't have any problem. Here's Spiked. Why the online left is simping for Luigi Mangione. The dark fandom behind healthcare murder CEOs. Arguments over whether Luigi Mangione is a hero offer a glimpse into an unusual American moment. I mean, dude, just pick a side, man. Pick a side. What is it? I got to take a break. More after this.
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0: Deputy Director Matt Quinn, who is the Deputy Director of the Secret Service, and Director Sean Curran were on 60 Minutes. It was a pretty good segment. But I really appreciate the Deputy Director of the Secret Service not beating around the bush with liberal goofballs who still are still going with this decoy plane argument when President Trump put the, you know, escaped out on a decoy plane and left the Secret Service and the press on a different plane. Just be real about it. Here's Matt Quinn like, hey, 60 Minutes, I'm really sorry you didn't get the memo, but the Secret Service is not here to protect you. They're here to protect the president. You don't want to be in danger? Don't go on presidential trips. Just like you don't have to watch the execution. Just don't go. Nobody cares. I appreciate brutal honesty. And this was, this put a freaking smile on my face this morning. Check this out.
1: Agents were left behind with other staffers on this decoy Air Force One in Turkey. Were you were okay with that?
2: When you're operating in any protective detail with the President of the United States for any president, the priority is the president. Everyone else, staff, agents, media, personnel involved, are not the priority, including our own personnel. As hard as that may be for some to understand, the mission is to protect the President of the United States.
0: Folks, again, life is about deeply complicated choices and forks in the road. I said it opening up the show today. This is not one of them. There is an option here. You're a Secret Service agent who doesn't want to be put in danger because you don't want to be in. Then don't be a Secret Service agent. You know, I got a friend with a boat. He's always complaining about the expenses on the boat. Apparently, boat means bring on another thousand, whatever. I said, there's an easy way to avoid these expenses. Just don't get a boat. Don't do it. You're a media person. You're crapping your diaper because I'm around the president. The president, man, he's the most threatened man on earth. Then just don't go on the trip. Nobody cares. I cannot recall a single time in my 12 years with the Secret Service, an agent coming up to me going, Dan, I don't want to be a post-stander at this site. It could be dangerous. You would be laughed out of the place. This is an easy call. Just stay home. Just like it's an easy call. Pro-Maduro, narco-terrorist torturer of Americans, is a political prisoner holder in Venezuela? Or we get him in jail and try him here. These are 258 murderers in New York. ICE goes and gets them. Anti-ICE, let's be pro-murder. These are, there we go. Chris Van Hollen with another. Have a beer. Do another beer summit, just like Obama. The choice is easy, man. You want more evidence? There's Matt Quinn, Deputy Director of the Secret Service with Sean Curran. Here's the best Secretary of State I've seen in my lifetime. I'm excited to see the four-year body of work. We're only 2 years in. Secretary Rubio is just a dragon slayer, man. The guy is just crushing it. Folks, this is one of those issues. I put out a post this weekend on X. I strongly encourage you to check it out, where I said, listen, there's a lot of big headline wins for the Trump administration that dominate the headlines. The border, we've talked about it. The crushing crime, the low poverty rate. Those are what grab headlines. Folks, the hard reality is I want to start to focus on some of the secondary wins, too, that you're not hearing about, to make the choice even clearer if you think this is a level five decision. It's not. It's level one. This is an easy call in this election with 3 weeks to go. It's easy. This is one of those issues you may not hear a lot about, but I promise you it's a big deal. If you are a government agent or in our military or if you're any diplomat in the United States, the International Criminal Court is a tyrannical court whose only goal is to arrest Americans they don't like overseas, or if they work with Democrats, try to get them here too. We have a court system. You know what it's called? It's called the court system in the United States. We don't need a bunch of globalist, you know, anti-US, ridiculous Marxist, socialist, tyrant, fascist losers in a fake court that unfortunately is real, but fake principles telling us what to do. They want to lock up your sons and daughters in the military. Rubio gets it, and so does this president.
3: For decades now, both Republicans and Democrats have rejected the idea that the International Criminal Court has any power to prosecute American citizens, to prosecute military service members or political leaders, because America never joined the court. We don't need that court, and we don't want it. But now globalist experts that are an ocean away, they don't care what you think. They want the International Criminal Court to do more, including the prosecution of American citizens and service members that are defending their country. They want to prosecute Border Patrol agents that are protecting our nation's borders. And they want to prosecute our elected leaders that are ensuring our national security. They want more power, and they want it at the expense of our sovereignty as a nation. And President Trump will never allow the International Criminal Court to prosecute Americans. And that's why today the United States is sanctioning the International Criminal Court. We will ban transactions with this rogue court, cutting off their resources and crippling their ability to operate against us.
0: You know how long I've been asking people to do this?
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0: You are going to see a revolt against 50, 60, 70 year old boomers. They got all your stuff. Go get it. Go get it back. The crazy part about this whole thing is that narrative, old versus young, completely discounts the fact that even if you believe in income equality, I believe in merit equality. You work hard and you should benefit from it. The story's the opposite. Here's even left-wing Axios. I'm telling you, they're making this whole thing up that a bunch of rich boomers have screwed you over. Axios. Post-pandemic surprise. A surprising finding. It's not surprising for me, by the way. They just put out a new data set by the Fed. Middle and lower earners, inflation-adjusted incomes. The left will tell you they went down, right? Not true. Rose during the post-pandemic years. But high earners saw their incomes fall. In other words, the rich did not get richer. The rich, on average, their incomes went down. And look what happened. The bottom portion of the median real income curve grew. I'm just giving you the number. This is Axios. They don't even like President Trump. This whole argument, rich boomers screwed you over. The rich boomers are killing you with their Social Security. I've already warned you about Social Security's finances. You don't blame your grandparents. Don't. I'm sorry. It's a fool's errand. We got to fix the system. There's no doubt. And if you are one of the grandparents, please acknowledge the system is going broke and we have to fix it. But there's going to require a trade-off. But this thing that a bunch of rich people screwed you over is completely fake. The numbers don't even back that up. And you want to see even more evidence how freaking clear in this election this choice is? Folks, are you a union worker out there? I know in many cases you've been told by people in the shop and elsewhere. I know my whole family's full of union workers, tradesmen, craftsmen. I get it. I talk to them all the time. You know, I grew up in manual labor. I was not in a union growing up. However, worked around union people my whole life, grew up in a union neighborhood in Queens. I get it. I know a lot of you vote Democrat thinking they're going to protect you. Ladies and gentlemen, they will not. They are not only not going to protect you, they are going to round up everything up in a ball, their policies, and shove it right in. Here's the Wall Street Journal again. They're promoting this Medicare for all. When they say Medicare for all, folks, they mean Medicare for all. Medicare for all also means, they note, forcing Americans into a government system that millions don't want. Troy Jackson, running for Senate in Maine, didn't even attempt to deny it. After Republican Susan Collins went after him for, quote, wanting big government to take over the health care to abolish private insurance that people such as the workers at Bath Iron Works are happy with. You understand this is true. The plan they're running on, I want to show you this, the other screen, is going to make your private health care unlawful, against the law. They notice a big vulnerability for Troy Jackson, since 47% of people in Maine had employer health coverage in 2024. Your health insurance will be illegal. Read the bill. Read the bill. Here, it says it right here. Mr. Sanders, Bernie Sanders' bill that these support, these liberal nuts. Your insurance, quote, shall be unlawful to sell health insurance that duplicates the Medicare for All program. It'll all be illegal. This is not a level 10 decision. If you were in a union and your union bargained for excellent health care and forfeited away decades of salary increases in exchange for health security for your family through your free market insurance plan, you are about to get this thing right. That's the point, man. Folks, you got a choice. I hope this picture I'm painting for you makes the choice clear. I'm begging you not to make the wrong one. I will see you back here tomorrow.
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0: It's now 3 weeks till Election Day. I'm Dave Anthony, Fox News.
5: I'm asking everybody to pretend, just pretend that I'm on the ballot. Because in a way I am on the ballot, because they will try and destroy everything we've done.
0: President Trump at a rally for Republicans last night in Youngstown, Ohio, where there's a tight Senate race, one of six that Fox considers too close to call in the battle with Democrats for control of Congress. And later today, Fox's Alex Hogan reports.
6: President Trump is taking his midterm message to Alaska. It is the latest in a handful of stops, typically to Republican strongholds, states where some Republican candidates are facing tough fights. So President Trump countered, saying that he's stopping in friendly areas to thank those who've backed him in the past, warning voters the Democrats will undo his agenda.
0: Now, at that rally, the president also again said he thinks the Iran conflict will be over soon, and he can't let them have a nuclear weapon, adding once it ends, gas prices will come back down. He also talked about another conflict.
5: Well, I'll be honest with Russia and Ukraine. They want to make a deal, too. They don't know how to. The hatred is very great between the two leaders, but we're going to get that deal done, too.
0: The president also declared that the two countries had agreed to an energy ceasefire to not target each other's fuel and power facilities, though Ukraine's president tells Fox Russia violated that right away.
7: Yesterday, Russia's foreign minister Sergei Lavrov said Ukraine does not deserve the respite a ceasefire would bring. President Trump believes if the two sides stop targeting oil and other facilities, global energy prices could fall. Last week, he agreed to allow Russian diesel exports in a bid to bring down costs. Reuters cites diplomatic sources as saying the American side hopes this might soften Moscow's attitude to peace talks.
0: That's Fox's Jonathan Savage. Six Flags has temporarily closed nine roller coasters at six amusement parks after an accident at Six Flags over Georgia yesterday where one person was killed, several others injured. 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
0: Back to President Trump at that rally last night. He mentioned Congresswoman Ilhan Omar after the raid on the Progressive Democrats' residence in Washington, D.C. Now, while he says he had nothing to do with that, the president added,
5: "She's a disaster. She comes in from a country without laws, without police, without military, where all they do is shoot each other. And she comes into our country. And she says, I have a constitutional right."
0: Fox's Marianne Rafferty reports.
20: The scope of the investigation still unclear. What we do know is that Homeland Security Investigations agent led the pre-dawn raid of Omar's Washington, D.C. home, where agents removed multiple boxes. Fox is told her Minnesota house was not searched. Omar responding on social media saying, "For 10 years, Trump has targeted me with baseless lies and smear campaigns. This is just the latest escalation in his campaign of political intimidation. I will not be silenced."
0: On Wall Street, stock futures are mixed. Up big for the Dow, but down for the Nasdaq, just like yesterday when the Dow gained 195 points, but the Nasdaq dropped 120. In the baseball playoffs, a doubleheader.
21: Off the end of the bat, this should do it.
10: How about the Guardians?
12: The final out on TNT. Cleveland beat the Tampa Bay Rays 7-3 to take the opener in the American League Championship Series. In the NL, the Brewers beat the Dodgers 7-4, giving Milwaukee a 2-0 lead over the defending World Series champions, L.A. Monday Night Football went to overtime when Buffalo blocked a field goal and then kicked one.
13: To win it. It is good. Tyler Bass sends the Bills out of SoFi with a 37-34 overtime win.
12: The call on ESPN, Buffalo's win in Los Angeles gives the Bills a 4-1 record. The Rams fall to 2-3, closing out week 5 of the NFL season. I'm Dave Anthony.
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22: 69 today, under partly cloudy skies. Northwest winds 5 to 10 miles an hour. Tonight, lows around 50. Partly cloudy skies tomorrow, highs level off around 65. Daytime highs approaching 61 Thursday, with rain showers likely. 56, sunshine mixed with clouds at times Friday. Currently, 61.
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1: Welcome to the Bongino Report AM. Always good to be with you this early morning for the early morning risers out there, folks. You know, one of the things I discussed on radio and my podcast on Rumble, would more than happy to have you tune in every day if you'd like to see that too, rumble.com/Bongino. One of the things I discuss is level 10 decisions. Those are difficult decisions the president and people in his cabinet have to deal with every day. They're decisions that make it onto the cabinet and the president's desk because no one else could figure out what the right answer was, because there is no easy right answer. Sometimes there's a bad answer and a worse answer. And candidly, if your batting average is 50% in those level 10 decisions, then you're doing okay. This election, this ain't one of them. This is a level one decision. The choice is crystal clear. This is going to be one of those intentional misdirection things. I don't want to give away too much, but I need you to stay tuned. It's about the midterms. You know, when I left my prior job and the job before that, and I came back on the radio and TV and elsewhere, I said to you, you know, you learn quick over there in that position I was in at the FBI that when something gets to your desk, it's a level 10 decision. A level 10 decision is very simply a decision that there's really no great answer. Sometimes there's a bad answer and a worse answer. Sometimes, if you'll allow me to make up words, sometimes it's not even that. Sometimes, Jim, it's a worse answer and a worser answer. I know it's not, I mean, but you get the point. And that's why it's at your desk. You're like, well, how does that relate to this election? Well, here's the flipping of the script. This isn't it. I can't say this enough. This election is a ground ball. You have, the choice is so crystal clear. This isn't even a level one decision. This is like a level zero decision. You've got a group of people on Team Blue, which is not Team America. I'm very sorry. They are not Team America. You've got this political class of people dominated by Pocahontas, Bernie Sanders, Mamdani, AOC, running on ideas so antithetical to American values and principles that I'm stunned that any kind of blue-collar Democrat would even consider Team Blue in this election cycle. And how is it, a point that'll come up today throughout the show, how is it that Team Blue, which is not Team America, they're just not, and you should not be afraid to say it, how is it that Team Blue always picks the worst, quote, heroes? The worst. These aren't even goats. These aren't even, when I was growing up in New York, there was a sports writer and he'd have the hero and the goat thing. And he was a cartoonist. I don't know if you remember that, Jim. I don't know if it was the Daily News or the Post or whatever. And whatever, you made an error. You were the goat. You pitched the shutout. You were the hero, whatever it was. This isn't even like heroes and goats. This is like Republicans who Donald Trump has cooked for the last 2 years. He's cooked the border, crime, the economy. And not everything's, you know, peaches and cream. We've got to do some work on the inflation front. And everybody understands that. But this has been an incredible 2 years. An incredible 2 years. The other side is running on open borders. The other side is running. I named the podcast today, Let Me Paint a Picture for You. Check it out on Rumble. I encourage you to. The other side's running on open borders, mass mail-in balloting, zero election integrity measures whatsoever, not free and fair elections, packing the Supreme Court, packing the U.S. Senate by adding seats, confiscatory taxes, wiping out school choice. We just had a huge win last week on the Second Amendment. It's not permanent. I worry about it. We still get the law change. However, they want to take away your guns, take away your right to protect yourself, defund the police. This is not hard. This choice is clear. It's like kicking you right in the nuts. It's like, kick me out of here. It is. It's, you're like, man, the Democrats, it's the Beavis and Butthead coach. Like, they're kicking you in the
2: kick
1: stones.
2: Me in the Jimmy.
1: That's what they're running. That should be their campaign slogan nationwide. Vote Democrat. We'll kick you in the Jimmy. That's their thing. This is not a level 10 decision where it's a bad call or a worse call. This is not one of them. This election is a level zero decision. It is so easy. Don't miss the rest of today's show. We're going to be talking about this. And this is, if this doesn't open your eyes, I don't know what will. Welcome to the Bongino Report AM.
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0: So there was an incident up in New York City I've been covering last week. And again, I want to caution you. I try not to make the show too New York City focused. It's one of the things I learned doing cable news, that the producers are very focused on local stories because they get the local paper. And yeah, I'm not telling you people in California or Wyoming don't care about New York City, but they just don't want to hear about Mamdani all day. However, Mamdani is a system, is a symptom, excuse me, of a larger cancerous infection in American, the American body politic, where you have this team, Team Blue, the Democrats, who are now openly embracing ideas that just 30 years ago would have been considered insane, some just treasonous, crazy ideas. So ICE goes up to New York to take off the streets illegal aliens. Folks, I hate the word literally, but it's important in this case. I literally mean, not figuratively, people accused, convicted of murder, home invasions, rapes. This is not a tough decision. Do we get the rapists and murderers off the street, or do we let them go? This isn't hard if you're not a stupid person. Mamdani, who is a symptom of this cancerous Team Blue right now, easy choice in this election, is really upset. Here he is again. They pick the worst freaking heroes, the Democrats, every time. How do people not see through this? Check this out.
1: I'm demanding that ICE cease their operations in our city immediately, because these operations make New Yorkers less safe. They leave New Yorkers in a state of terror, and that is something that should be opposed by all of us.
0: So just to be clear, again, I try desperately to not make this a solely regional show because it's a national show. This is not a regional issue. I want you to understand that defunding ICE is a mainstream Team Blue, which means not Team America position. That's just a fact. There is a small minority of Democrats at the national and blue city level, a small minority, who would come out against this defunding ICE thing. They love this position. Now, I want you to listen to the voice of reason. We've got 22 days until a midterm election. 22 days. Here is Secretary Mullen, Secretary of the Department of Homeland Security, obviously, talking about the Dominican man they pulled off the streets in New York City and what his rap sheet is, that Mamdani and a bunch of leftist protesters have chosen to make their new deity. This is their golden calf. Listen to this laundry list of horribles. Check this out.
2: I'm sorry, he's from the Dominican Republic. He came to this country legally a few years ago, and ever since he's come in, he's committed crime and crime after crime. Well, our records show that he may only have been in the country for 3 years. Of course, he came under the Biden administration. And he has 3 years of extensive criminal activity. You're going to call that a New Yorker? I think that's a far cry. He said that ICE is rotten to the core. Really? Men and women at ICE each day are enforcing the laws that he refuses to enforce. We arrest thousands weekly that are criminals going after the worst of the worst. And he turns a blind eye to it and won't even stand up for his own NYPD officers that, by the way, protect him every single day.
0: Folks, candidly speaking with you, I really wish that was hyperbolic for the sake of the country. That sod, as we call it in the business, sound on tape. I wish Mark Wayne Mullen were exaggerating. Because I don't want a country where a mainstream party, which I don't mean mainstream in ideas, but I mean mainstream in following and popularity, i.e. the Democrats, Team Blue, anti-Team America, would actually take a position and not only not be condemned of let's release an alleged murderer, rapist, or whatever onto the streets, where Mamdani's not condemned, but Mullen is. Please stay tuned, folks. We'll be right back.
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0: 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Folks, I'm going to paint a picture for you throughout today's show. I'm going to discuss an article during today's show I read this weekend that really disturbed me. It's by Matthew Connetti in the Wall Street Journal. And it's the gist of the article, and the picture I want to paint for you is what the country would look like if we get this election wrong. Folks, the cascade and parade of horribles coming your way, and I've never been known as we're the receipt show, the Bongino rule show. We always kind of wait on a story to be right. If we get it wrong, we'll tell you. This is not the hysteric show. Yeah, we're, you know, sometimes we get a little emotional and we go from funny to screaming and yelling once in a while. But I promise you, like, the backbone of the show will always be one of truth. I'm warning you in the clearest, most concise way possible, that if we lose the United States Senate in this midterm election and the United States House of Representatives, and then, God forbid, were to lose the presidency to one of these Democrats who are all going to support this same list and cascade and parade of horribles, this country, I promise you, this is the loudest, clearest, concise warning I can give you, will never look the same again. Open borders, defunding the police, defunding ICE, attacks on our military, Star Chamber show trials for political opponents, cancel culture will be back. Oh, I've got my YouTube channel, but good luck with that. You're going to see, you know, the mainstream Democrat politicians come out for crazy things like Medicare for all. Medicare for all. Folks, when they say for all, they mean for all. The bill they're pushing, the Bernie Sanders bill, the Medicare for all bill, makes your health insurance plan, if you have a free market health care plan you like, illegal, quote, unlawful. It's in the bill. Wealth taxes, taxes on unearned income. What does that mean? You've got a house you bought for $200,000 10 years ago, it's worth $400 now. That's a capital gain, folks. No, it's not. Yes, it is. But I haven't sold my house. The Democrats don't care. They want to tax you on $200,000 of gains that have not even materialized. The housing market could crash tomorrow. This is what's in their vocal, spoken, on paper agenda. The choice is clear. There are very difficult level 10 choices that entire college courses of ethics have been designed around, where there's no good call. I had these in the FBI. Do you arrest the terrorist today, knowing your criminal case may be good but not great? Or do you wait an extra day, hopefully you don't ever lose the surveillance and get something in the file that'll make it easier to prosecute. These are tough calls. These are tough calls. There's no right answer that jumps out. It's only a judgment call. This is not one of them. This is the easiest call you will ever have to make in a midterm election. Either Team America or anti-Team America. That's it. More coming up next. We'll be right back.
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0: There are some liberals listening. So here, I need a civics 101 lesson. I'm, for those of you whom Bongino Army, you can probably tune out right now. You get all this. The Senate is a 6-year term. There were liberals like, really, man? I didn't know that. The House is a 2-year term. You can get the House back in 2 years. It sucks to lose it, but you can get it back. You lose the Senate, and we lose a bunch of red state seats, Kansas, Iowa, Ohio, and elsewhere. Folks, you are stuck with these people for possibly 6 years. If they get reelected, 12 years. I'm not even sure I'm going to make it 12 years. I'm not dying. I'm not saying, I'm just saying, like, I haven't had some health crises in the past. I don't even know if I'm going to be alive in 12 years. Dooming doesn't do you any good, but either does this Pollyanna stuff. The polls are wrong. Well, there's a way to prove them wrong. And the answer is to vote and to drag 10 people with you. It's the only answer. Let me paint a picture for you here. Jim, play this cut for my audience. You want more of this, folks? You done with the impeachment show trials? No, you're not. Here are mainstream Democrats. Again, I'm not saying not crazy Democrats, because the mainstream has become sadly crazy. Jamie Raskin, Hakeem Jeffries, and Ro Khanna, they pretend to be moderating voices within the party. They are just as crazy as everyone else. You vote Team Blue, you're going to vote Team Weaponized Government again in 2 years of show trials, while your affordability and all these other problems that are very real, the administration's working on, get sidelined. Check this out.
1: Impeachment is not a taboo with us. It's not a fetish with us. We understand it's not a panacea. It is a tool in the toolbox. We will not hesitate to use it if we need to use it.
2: We haven't ruled anything out when it comes to all of the tools available to us to hold people accountable, and we haven't ruled anything in. That's been our position. That will remain our position.
3: It's about setting a standard, and the Democrats can impeach to uphold constitutional values.
0: Folks, you just have to use their own words. Just play audio, video, whatever, of the Democrats telling you what they're going to do. When they tell you who they are, I am strongly urging you to please believe them. They are not kidding. There are level 10 choices in life that are very difficult. I promise you, this is not one of them. More on this coming up throughout the show. Stay tuned.
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5: Lacrosse's official forecast.
6: 69 today, under partly cloudy skies. Northwest winds 5 to 10 miles an hour. Tonight, lows around 50. Partly cloudy skies tomorrow, highs level off around 65. Daytime highs approaching 61 Thursday, with rain showers likely. 56, sunshine mixed with clouds at times Friday. Currently 61.
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10: I would say the natural casing hot dog, because that's our number one seller, and SignPro is the number one business in our book.
11: Yeah.

0: Here is the great Steve Miller. Stephen Miller on Fox, just in about 20 seconds, painting a picture. This is a level, this may be a level zero decision. This is the easiest decision you ever had to make at the election booth. Please do not vote for people who want this country destroyed and burned down from the inside. Check this out.
1: The Democratic Party has only two kinds of people in it in Washington today. You have Democrat socialist extremists who support jihad, open borders, abolish jails, abolish prisons, abolish ICE, abolish border patrol, abolish free markets, abolish fossil fuels, abolish capitalism. And you have the cowards like Schumer, like former Senator Brown, who will do whatever they are told to do, they are ordered to do by AOC and Jaya Powell and Syed and every other person in that crazy, dangerous clown car that is the Democrat Party.
0: This was even putting together this show sometimes in order to create a flow. You don't want to just jump around from stories and let's cover the Seahawks. It's like that's not the way a show works. Like people feel like they think in narratives. Tell them what you're going to tell them and then tell them what you told them. Keep it consistent. If you're going to jump around, make sure you say like, okay, switching gears or something, because people think in continuous storylines. So sometimes when I'm setting up a show, I want to make sure one of the first cuts I get to lays it out. I can't lay it out for you any better than Steve Miller just did. You have a choice, and I'm not trying to be a jerk. It's not a hard one. It's not a hard one. There are issues we're working on. Gas prices, diesel, inflation. Crime is not wiped out. Whoever, it's the safest streets you've ever lived in. That doesn't mean they're totally safe. Probably don't want to walk out some liberal city at 2 o'clock in the morning with a MAGA hat on, sadly. Juicy Smollier. But we're in a better place than we've ever been. This guy is cooked for the last 2 years as president. And when you think about the other side, the alternative, ladies and gentlemen, the choice is crystal clear. How is it that our opponents, it's a binary. We have a two-party system for all its faults. It's Republicans versus Democrats. There hasn't been a significant third-party challenge since Ross Perot when I was a kid. I'm probably aging myself. The choice is clear. The other side, the Democrats, are always on the wrong side. Folks, the heroes they pick are just like, you've got to claw your face in disbelief that these people pretend they're on Team America. Look at what's happening up in New York right now. I want to play a clip for you, Secretary Mark Wayne Mullen, talking about a list. I want you to keep this number in your head. 258. There are 258 illegals in New York apparently wanted for murder. Murder. Zoran Mandami and Team Democrat, who hate ICE, they are openly campaigning against any immigration enforcement, even for murderers or accused murderers or convicted murderers. These are their heroes. This is your choice. This is not a level 10 decision. Murderers. No. This is an easy one. He's got the receipts to back it up. You got a choice coming up. The choice is clear. This is level one. Check this out. Mark Wayne Mullen.
2: Let's think about the 258 illegals that are in New York City right now that are wanted for murder. Let's talk about the 258 that are currently in state prison that killed individuals that were illegals that we got detainers on. All 258 of those individuals took an American life, and all 258 deaths were 100% preventable because those illegals shouldn't be here.
0: Folks, how the hell in this election with just 3 weeks to go are the Democrats, Team Blue, which is not Team America, always on the wrong side? And I don't mean the wrong side like it's a question, fair tax versus flat tax. I'm a fair tax guy. However, I can make arguments for the flat tax too. This is a choice thing. This one's better. That one's better. This is easy. This is level one, level zero. Do you want 258 murderers removed from city streets by ICE, or you just want to let them continue the murdering? You want the murdering to continue? That's Team Blue, which is not Team America.
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0: folks, Donald Trump, over these last 2 years, absolutely cooked. This guy was the chef in the kitchen. Is everything perfect? Nothing's ever perfect, ever, ever. Is the trajectory upward in nearly every space of significance? Economy, healthcare, education, regulatory reform, all the, yes, yes. Here's another one proving my point. Keep this in your head. You have a choice here. The other side is not Team America. They're Team Murderer. They're also Team Torture and Narco-Terrorist. No. Yes. No. Yes. Here's a clip from Fox. President Trump, first president to have the balls to go and get Maduro, a narco-terrorist scumbag, and put him on trial, torturing Americans, drug trafficking, fentanyl, drug deaths in America, disgusting political prisoner holding a-hole. So he goes and gets him in one of the most sophisticated, technically incredible military missions we've seen in our time. It was actually the last thing I was a part of in my time at the FBI. And the left is complaining. They're on Team Maduro, Team Torture. No, yes, check it out yourself.
1: Former Venezuelan leader Nicolas Maduro and his wife Celia Flores are behind bars facing new allegations of torturing Americans. But protesters in New York are rallying for their release, blaming their arrest on President Trump.
2: Trump is trying to kill the First Lady of Venezuela in prison here. He doesn't care about her life. He doesn't care about President Maduro. Trump doesn't care about the Venezuelan people. He just wants their oil.
3: We want justice, you say, huh?
4: Yeah, listen, the leftists are always on the wrong side of justice. They're the same people, AOC, BLM. They were on the side of convicted cop killers, calling them freedom fighters. You saw them on the side of Lindsey Clancy. Even though I can go all the way back to OJ, they're always on the wrong side. People need to be very clear. Nicolas Maduro was a really repressive, evil dictator. He ran torture chambers. He was the head of a criminal network that involved narco traffickers and terrorists. He needs to be in jail, and his wife was very much complicit in all of this.
0: Yes, Rachel. Thank you. Sometimes you've got to find clips to fit the story you're going with for the show, the media coverage of the day. This one was not hard. She's 100% correct. Why are they always on Team Lindsey Clancy, Team Maduro, Team Luigi Mangione, Team Nidal Hassan, convicted terrorist murderer? Why are they always on the wrong team? The answer is because they're not on your freaking team. They're not on your team. This is not a hard call. It's not. They are always on the wrong team. So they're talking about executing Nidal Hassan, convicted terrorist. I don't care if they live stream it or not. Don't care at all. Matter of fact, we're going to see it. See it. And the Democrats are all upset. They're all upset. This is not who America is. No, it is who we are. We're not embarrassed about it. They didn't care about Luigi Mangione. Again, everybody's innocent till proven guilty, entitled to his day in court. I actually believe in the Republic, but it's interesting, the shift, right? Why are they always on the wrong side? Folks, so now Nidal Hassan, Secretary Hegseth, and of course President Trump is going to make the final decision. They're deciding if they're going to execute Nidal Hassan publicly. He's going to be executed and deserves it. I've had some major shifts on the death penalty. I've publicly stated on the show for a lot of reasons I've already described. But the left is like, Nidal Hassan, terrorist killer. Nidal Hassan, we definitely, it's all about like dignity and all stuff. They didn't have any problem. Here's Spike. Why the online left is simping for Luigi Mangione. The dark fandom behind healthcare murder CEOs. Arguments over whether Luigi Mangione is a hero offer a glimpse into an unusual American moment. I mean, dude, just pick a side, man. Pick a side. What is it? I got to take a break. More after this.
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0: Deputy Director Matt Quinn, who is the Deputy Director of the Secret Service, and Director Sean Curran were on 60 Minutes. It was a pretty good segment. But I really appreciate the Deputy Director of the Secret Service not beating around the bush with liberal goofballs who still are still going with this decoy plane argument when President Trump put the, you know, escaped out on a decoy plane and left the Secret Service and the press on a different plane. Just be real about it. Here's Matt Quinn like, hey, 60 Minutes, I'm really sorry you didn't get the memo, but the Secret Service is not here to protect you. They're here to protect the president. You don't want to be in danger? Don't go on presidential trips. Just like you don't have to watch the execution. Just don't go. Nobody cares. I appreciate brutal honesty. And this was, this put a freaking smile on my face this morning. Check this out.
1: Agents were left behind with other staffers on this decoy Air Force One in Turkey. Were you were okay with that?
2: When you're operating in any protective detail with the President of the United States for any president, the priority is the president. Everyone else, staff, agents, media, personnel involved, are not the priority, including our own personnel. As hard as that may be for some to understand, the mission is to protect the President of the United States.
0: Folks, again, life is about deeply complicated choices and forks in the road. I said it opening up the show today. This is not one of them. There is an option here. You're a Secret Service agent who doesn't want to be put in danger because you don't want to be in. Then don't be a Secret Service agent. You know, I got a friend with a boat. He's always complaining about the expenses on the boat. Apparently, boat means bring on another thousand, whatever. I said, there's an easy way to avoid these expenses. Just don't get a boat. Don't do it. You're a media person. You're crapping your diaper because I'm around the president. The president, man, he's the most threatened man on earth. Then just don't go on the trip. Nobody cares. I cannot recall a single time in my 12 years with the Secret Service, an agent coming up to me going, Dan, I don't want to be a post-stander at this site. It could be dangerous. You would be laughed out of the place. This is an easy call. Just stay home. Just like it's an easy call. Pro-Maduro, narco-terrorist torturer of Americans, is it political prisoner holder in Venezuela? Or we get him in jail and try him here. These are 258 murderers in New York. ICE goes and gets them. Anti-ICE, let's be pro-murder. These are, there we go. Chris Van Hollen with another. Have a beer. Do another beer summit, just like Obama. The choice is easy, man. You want more evidence? There's Matt Quinn, Deputy Director of the Secret Service with Sean Curran. Here's the best Secretary of State I've seen in my lifetime. I'm excited to see the four-year body of work. We're only 2 years in. Secretary Rubio is just a dragon slayer, man. The guy is just crushing it. Folks, this is one of those issues. I put out a post this weekend on X. I strongly encourage you to check it out, where I said, listen, there's a lot of big headline wins for the Trump administration that dominate the headlines. The border, we've talked about it. The crushing crime, the low poverty rate. Those are what grab headlines. Folks, the hard reality is I want to start to focus on some of the secondary wins, too, that you're not hearing about, to make the choice even clearer if you think this is a level five decision. It's not. It's level one. This is an easy call in this election with 3 weeks to go. It's easy. This is one of those issues you may not hear a lot about, but I promise you it's a big deal. If you are a government agent or in our military, or if you're any diplomat in the United States, the International Criminal Court is a tyrannical court whose only goal is to arrest Americans they don't like overseas, or if they work with Democrats, try to get them here too. We have a court system. You know what it's called? It's called the court system in the United States. We don't need a bunch of globalist, you know, anti-US, ridiculous Marxist, socialist, tyrant, fascist losers in a fake court that unfortunately is real, but fake principles telling us what to do. They want to lock up your sons and daughters in the military. Rubio gets it, and so does this president.
3: For decades now, both Republicans and Democrats have rejected the idea that the International Criminal Court has any power to prosecute American citizens, to prosecute military service members or political leaders, because America never joined the court. We don't need that court, and we don't want it. But now globalist experts that are an ocean away, they don't care what you think. They want the International Criminal Court to do more, including the prosecution of American citizens and service members that are defending their country. They want to prosecute Border Patrol agents that are protecting our nation's borders. And they want to prosecute our elected leaders that are ensuring our national security. They want more power, and they want it at the expense of our sovereignty as a nation. And President Trump will never allow the International Criminal Court to prosecute Americans. And that's why today the United States is sanctioning the International Criminal Court. We will ban transactions with this rogue court, cutting off their resources and crippling their ability to operate against us.
0: You know how long I've been asking people to do this?
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0: You are going to see a revolt against 50, 60, 70 year old boomers. They got all your stuff. Go get it. Go get it back. The crazy part about this whole thing is that narrative, old versus young, completely discounts the fact that even if you believe in income equality, I believe in merit equality. You work hard, then you should benefit from it. The story's the opposite. Here's even left-wing Axios. I'm telling you, they're making this whole thing up that a bunch of rich boomers have screwed you over. Axios. Post-pandemic surprise. A surprising finding. It's not surprising for me, by the way. They just put out a new data set by the Fed. Middle and lower earners, inflation-adjusted incomes. The left will tell you they went down, right? Not true. Rose during the post-pandemic years. But high earners saw their incomes fall. In other words, the rich did not get richer. The rich, on average, their incomes went down. And look what happened. The bottom portion of the median real income curve grew. I'm just giving you the numbers. This is Axios. They don't even like President Trump. This whole argument, rich boomers screwed you over. The rich boomers are killing you with their Social Security. I've already warned you about Social Security's finances. You don't blame your grandparents. Don't. I'm sorry. It's a fool's errand. We got to fix the system. There's no doubt. And if you are one of the grandparents, please acknowledge the system is going broke and we have to fix it. But there's going to require a trade-off. But this thing that a bunch of rich people screwed you over is completely fake. The numbers don't even back that up. And you want to see even more evidence how freaking clear in this election this choice is? Folks, are you a union worker out there? I know in many cases you've been told by people in the shop and elsewhere. I know my whole family's full of union workers, tradesmen, craftsmen. I get it. I talk to them all the time. You know, I grew up in manual labor. I was not in a union growing up. However, worked around union people my whole life, grew up in a union neighborhood in Queens. I get it. I know a lot of you vote Democrat thinking they're going to protect you. Ladies and gentlemen, they will not. They are not only not going to protect you, they are going to round up everything up in a ball, their policies, and shove it right. Here's the Wall Street Journal again. They're promoting this Medicare for all. When they say Medicare for all, folks, they mean Medicare for all. Medicare for all also means, they note, forcing Americans into a government system that millions don't want. Troy Jackson, running for Senate in Maine, didn't even attempt to deny it. After Republican Susan Collins went after him for, quote, wanting big government to take over the health care to abolish private insurance that people such as the workers at Bath Iron Works are happy with. You understand this is true. The plan they're running on, I want to show you this, the other screen, is going to make your private health care unlawful, against the law. They note it's a big vulnerability for Troy Jackson, since 47% of people in Maine had employer health coverage in 2024. Your health insurance will be illegal. Read the bill. Read the bill. Here, it says it right here. Mr. Sanders, Bernie Sanders' bill that these support, these liberal nuts. Your insurance, quote, shall be unlawful to sell health insurance that duplicates the Medicare for All program. It'll all be illegal. This is not a level 10 decision. If you were in a union and your union bargained for excellent health care and forfeited away decades of salary increases in exchange for health security for your family through your free market insurance plan, you are about to get this thing right. That's the point, man. Folks, you got a choice. I hope this picture I'm painting for you makes the choice clear. I'm begging you not to make the wrong one. I will see you back here tomorrow.
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5: The president will head west today, way west. I'm Dave Anthony, Fox News. He'll go to Alaska to rally Republicans the day after campaigning in Ohio, with close Senate races in both states and the battle with Democrats for control of Congress.
6: They will try and destroy everything we've done.
5: The president also told supporters last night,
6: I had to take a little bit of a veer toward the Islamic Republic of Iran because we could not let them have a nuclear weapon. I'm sorry.
5: Insisting the conflict will end soon and then gas prices will drop. The president also said Russia and Ukraine want to make a deal to end their war despite their hatred. But hours after he declared they'd agreed to a ceasefire when it comes to attacking energy targets, Russia violated it, hitting Ukraine power and gas facilities. Meanwhile, Bulgaria wants to talk to NATO's leader and Russia's ambassador about this.
7: The Ukraine-owned Chelsea 3 was badly damaged after being hit by three drones around 18 nautical miles off Bulgaria's Black Sea coast. All 15 crew have been rescued. One person aboard the other sunken ship has also been taken to safety. Bulgaria's Prime Minister Rumen Radev called the attack absolutely unacceptable. He added there's no clear evidence at the moment who carried it out, but stated the outcome benefits Russia.
5: Fox's Jonathan Savage. Actress Selma Blair's in trouble in New York City. Arraigned last evening on criminal charges, then released following a turbulent flight Sunday night from Los Angeles.
8: TMZ reports that 54-year-old actress Selma Blair was put in restraints on the plane and arrested upon landing at JFK after allegedly biting one flight attendant, punching another, and trying to open a door on the plane midair. Dispatch audio captured officials asking for medical help following the alleged attacks.
5: Fox's Christina Coleman, a representative for Blair, says a medical emergency led to her alleged conduct. Actor R.J. Mitty has died. Best known for his role as Walter White's son on Breaking Bad, Mitty suffered from cerebral palsy and had been active advocating for the disabled. He was 34. 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
5: 9 roller coasters have been shut down at 6 different amusement parks as a precaution after an incident at Six Flags over Georgia where a man fell off the Goliath coaster and was killed. New York Post reports he was on the ride with his son, and wife and daughter were watching from the ground. Nearly 2 weeks after the botched lethal injection in Tennessee of a convicted murderer, Fox's Alicia Cunha reports.
11: Newly released 911 recordings capture the chaos after Tennessee's failed attempt to execute Krista Pike, with dispatchers heard questioning whether the emergency was real.
12: Find out if that is an actual thing that is happening, or if this is someone that is just basically prank calling or, like, swatting us.
5: Pike is back in prison now as the investigation continues into what went wrong. On Wall Street, stock futures are mixed. Up for the Dow, down for the NASDAQ. In the baseball playoffs, the 2-time defending champion Dodgers are 2 losses away from elimination now.
13: To left field, it is down, and it's Contreras delivering again. Brewers back in front.
14: On Fox TV, William Contreras broke a 4-4 tie in the sixth inning as the Milwaukee Brewers beat the Los Angeles Dodgers 7-4 in Game 2 of Major League Baseball's National League Championship Series, taking a 2-0 series lead. With the Brewers looking to reach the World Series for the first time since 1982, when they still played in the American League. The ALCS got started Monday. Game 1 between the Tampa Bay Rays and Cleveland Guardians was also tied late, 2-2 in the top of the eighth.
15: That low line shot, base hit up the middle. Ramirez is in.
14: On TNT Sports, that gave Cleveland the lead. The Guardians would then add three more runs in the ninth as they take game one of the best of seven series, 7-3.
5: Well, that's Fox's Greg Thompson. Game two in that series is tonight. On Monday Night Football, an overtime thriller. The Buffalo Bills blocked a field goal and then kicked one to win the game, beating the Los Angeles Rams 37-34. I'm Dave Anthony. This is Fox News.
16: Lacrosse's official forecast.
17: For today, we're going to see partly sunny skies and a high right around 69 degrees. For this evening, partly cloudy, dipping to 50 for a low. Tomorrow, another partly sunny day, 65 for the expected high. Wednesday night, mostly cloudy and 47. Thursday, though, might want to keep that umbrella handy. Looks like we've got a good likelihood of showers. Mostly in the afternoon, that chance happens. Mostly cloudy skies, 61 for a high. For Thursday night, that chance of showers will kind of taper off, but it will be a bit breezy, mostly cloudy, kind of cool, 42 for a low. Friday, though, we'll bounce back a little bit. It'll be continued breezy, but a high of 56, some sunshine, though. Possibility, though, of some frost, though, on Friday night. So you might want to keep your mums and plants kind of covered. And possibility we could see a low down to about 32 degrees on Friday night. Otherwise, clear skies on Friday night. Cool, very cool conditions. Once that frost lifts on Saturday morning, we'll see sunny skies and a high of around 60. A bit of a breeze throughout the day as well. For Saturday night, clear skies, not as cold though, 40 for a low. Sunday, sunny and a high of 65. For Monday, mostly sunny and a high of 67. At the moment, humidity is at 70%. Winds are out of the northwest at 12 miles an hour. Barometer is at 29.80 and the dew point's at 51 degrees. We've got cloudy skies, or a few clouds, I should say, and 61 degrees at the corner of 2nd and State. Lacrosse Talk is coming up in just a few moments. 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
8: For WIZMnews.com, I'm Brad Williams. The first day of a La Crosse County homicide trial has concluded. Jacob Claver of Winona is accused of killing Josh Pinkney a year ago in Holman, apparently because Claver's former girlfriend had a relationship with Pinkney. Prosecutors argue that Claver had obtained lockpicking tools and was monitoring Facebook activity involving Pinkney during the weekend that Pinkney was strangled. The defense says that Claver did cause Pinkney's death, but attorney Russell Hammer says the evidence does not support intentional homicide.
9: Why this is as important is because the state is asking you to find that he killed Mr. Pinkney intentionally. We think the evidence of that is very scant.
8: The first day of testimony included remarks from medical examiner Dr. Ross Reichard, who showed autopsy photos revealing multiple injuries on Pinkney's body. The suspect in a September stabbing in downtown La Crosse appeared in court on Monday. Paul Thomas Jr. is charged with attempted first-degree intentional homicide in an incident where he is accused of stabbing another man multiple times in late September. The person is recovering after several surgeries to repair the damage done by the stabbing. In court on Monday, Judge Gloria Doyle set bond at $2 million cash for Thomas. Thomas returns to court on October 21st. A celebration of Indigenous Peoples Day brought Wisconsin Governor Tony Evers to La Crosse on Monday. The governor joined La Crosse Mayor Shaundell Washington Spivey and local leaders of the Ho-Chunk Nation in recognizing the history and contributions of the Native people who have lived for thousands of years in the region. Ho-Chunk President John Greendeer gave some remarks in the Ho-Chunk language before addressing the crowd in English.
10: Good afternoon, everyone. Did you guys get that? You should have. It's a language that's been here longer than any other language that you're going to find around in this area.
8: The ceremony was held outside the Nature Place building. U.S. House Representative Tom Tiffany was campaigning in La Crosse over the weekend and stopped in the WISM studio to talk with Rick Solem. One of the things they discussed were Tiffany's top three priorities if he's elected governor.
11: Affordability, accountability, and common sense. Affordability that state government can help with. Accountability, state government be accountable to the taxpayers. And then just use common sense in regards to things like permitting and things like that.
8: Tiffany went on to talk about giving back the state's $3 billion budget surplus, but not with checks to people. A Crawford County school is one of eight schools in the state recognized as a Blue Ribbon School for Wisconsin. Wazika Elementary, part of the Wazika Steuben School District, was honored with both the High Performing and Gap Closing Awards on Monday by the state's Department of Public Instruction. Only two of the eight other schools received the double award this year. I'm Brad Williams.
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0: Day should be a pretty nice one. Looking forward to it. Still got a few nice days left. Yeah, it's going to be a nice day. Partly sunny, 69. Can't believe this weather. It's actually pretty darn nice. And frankly, I was a little surprised to see the word frost in there as well. So have to. It's a good thing I'm. We had Melinda Myers in here the other day talking about plants and things like, and I'm a plant killer. I do not grow plants well. I would kill a plastic plant. That's how good I am at growing things. So that tells you what exactly. I would melt a plastic plant. That's the kind of plant person I am. But yeah, if you have plants, you might want to just, get things prepped a little bit here and be aware that we could see some frost late this week. Friday night into Saturday could dip down to 32. So, that definitely takes a fall from it. Let's see, we had 86 or something for the high yesterday. So we've come down, we'll have gone, about a 50-degree swing, 50-plus-degree swing. Yeah, and welcome to Wisconsin. Is the snow far behind? Oh, I hate to be depressing like that, but and not that I don't mind the snow. Don't get me wrong. And even 32 doesn't. It's when you start putting that little minus sign in front of the temperature, then I start to maybe get a little cranky. Enough. We don't have to worry about that for a while yet. We can enjoy the beautiful weather today. Hopefully you'll get a chance to get outside and enjoy some of the lovely sunshine here. Leaves are changing. We've got the fall colors. We'll enjoy the blue sky, the warmth of the sun on our face. Yeah, it's going to be a lovely day here in the Cooley region. So got a full day here on the program. A lot of fun things coming up a little bit later on. We're going to talk a little bit, about upcoming Pet Expo this weekend, coming up at the Omni Center in Onalaska. Chance if you're looking for perhaps a new pet, dog, cat, or something a little more exotic. We'll talk a little bit about that. That's going to be coming up. Also going to have Greg Parmenter in from the UWL Theater. And he's going to bring in someone as well, going to talk about some upcoming productions and some of the things going on there as well. So it's going to be a fun show today. Looking forward to it a great deal. So looking forward to another fun 2 hours here this morning on La Crosse Talk. I don't know if you got a chance. I had a lot of fun yesterday, as a matter of fact. I kind of skipped not being inside because I have to say I was inside watching TV because I normally the games have been a little bit late, so I haven't had a chance to spend a lot of time watching the entire game, but I did get a chance yesterday to watch a lot of the game, the Brewer game yesterday, and that was just a ton of fun. That eighth inning yesterday, a couple extra runs. Brewers won. They're up 2-0 now in the National League Championship Series over the Dodgers. And I'm sorry, but the national announcers just do not. They just don't give the love to the team. I'm sorry, but they just don't. It's just easier to listen to the radio broadcast guys, and it's just I'll listen to the local guys. It's much more fun that way. But no, it was that's just fun. Fun to watch them play, and it's so consistent to watch them play. They just don't change the way they play. They're playing the way they played all season long. It's just a couple hits there, a couple hits there, and boom, they score a run. They just manufacture runs, and it's fun to watch. Fun to watch. And like I said, they're up 2-0. They're off today. They're playing tomorrow out in L.A., and they're playing Wednesday and Thursday out on the West Coast. So hopefully, maybe get a chance. You know, only need two more wins. So who knows? We'll see how it goes. But that was a little bit more of a excitement yesterday. So just an all around good day yesterday. No doubt about it. So I hope you had a good day yesterday as well. And hopefully you'll have a good day as well. And I was looking at this day in history as well. Speaking of sports, this day, kind of a big day for at least in World Series history anyway. In 1960, the Pittsburgh Pirates won the World Series, defeating the New York Yankees in Game 7. Speaking of dramatic wins, they won 10-9 on a home run hit by Bill Mazeroski, and that was a huge home run. And that, I think, a lot of true baseball fans will always remember that. In Pittsburgh, man is the man is a legend, and that was a huge win for the Pittsburgh Pirates. And you know, of course, the legendary Yankees, but yeah, that happened in 1960. So a very big experience back then, and a little later than that. Of course, last week the Nobel Prizes were handed out, and in 2016, just performed last year at the, or was it earlier this year? I can't remember. But in 2016, Bob Dylan was named winner of the Nobel Prize in Literature. So that happened on this date in history, October the 13th. So kind of interesting. 10 years ago already. My goodness, time flies when you're having fun. And it's already 6:19. So going to take a break, come back with more of Lacrosse Talk in just a few moments. We're looking at, right now anyway, 61 degrees in Lacrosse, a high of 69, so not going to get too much warmer than it already is, but we're certainly going to see some very pleasant sunshine today. Not much of a breeze, but it'll be a really nice day here in the Cooley region. Back with more in just a little bit. You're listening to Lacrosse Talk. I'm Kevin Millar. Thank you very much for joining me this morning here on WIZM.
1: We know you don't want to need us, but when you do, we're there.
2: The biggest thing is I had to put big red X's on the invoices when I was a kid, and that was my job. Pretty much from 3 or 4 on, I was helping in the business.
3: That's Amanda from Don's Towing and Repair. After years of growing up in the family business with her dad, she's ready to keep a good thing going.
2: Watching your dad drag himself out of bed at 2 and 3 in the morning, 4 in the morning, after working a full shift all day, seeing the look on his face when he comes home for just a hot meal to go back out on a record call. There's a lot of dedication in this. It's serving La Crosse County. He has helped so many people. It's just something we do. And I want to carry that tradition on.
3: There when you need them, no matter what time of day. A part of our community, ready to lend a helping hand.
1: We know you don't want to need us, but when you do, we're there.
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8: Lacrosse's official forecast.
0: For today, partly sunny skies, 69 for a high. Partly cloudy tonight and 50 for the low. Partly sunny skies continuing for tomorrow, 65 though for a high. On Wednesday night, mostly cloudy and 47. That will usher in mostly cloudy skies for Thursday as well, with a high of 61 though. We will see, however, a good likelihood of showers on Thursday afternoon, about a 60% chance of that happening. New precipitation amounts between a tenth and a quarter of an inch possible. The showers will taper off on Thursday night. We'll see a low of 42 with mostly cloudy skies. Friday, though, mostly sunny, cooler, 56, breezy conditions, winds out of the north, gusting up to around 30 miles an hour. Friday night, some widespread frost, mainly after 5 a.m. Otherwise, clear skies, 32 for the expected low in the La Crosse area. On Saturday, we'll start the day out with some frost, mainly before 8 a.m. Otherwise, sunny skies, a high of 60 later on. Continued breezy conditions coming in out of the southwest, gusting up to around 20 or so. Saturday night, clear skies down to 44 low. On Sunday, sunny and a high of 65. Monday, sunny and 67. Humidity at the moment is at 70%. Winds out of the northwest at 12. Barometers at 29.80 and the dew points at 51 degrees. It's partly cloudy and 61 degrees at WIZM.
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10: Well, the Brewers are up 2-0 on the Dodgers in the NLCS. That's after taking L.A. down 7-4 yesterday at American Family Field. William Contreras drove in three runs, including a monster home run to tie the game at four, and then a single to break that tie for what proved to be the winning hit. Manager Pat Murphy could not be more impressed with his catcher.
11: He was so significant tonight. Incredible. Forget even the offensive production, which was incredible. But the defense, just calling the game, working with four or five different pitchers, whatever we threw out there. He does it every night. I mean, this guy's, he's underrated. Whatever people think about him, he's underrated. He's that good.
10: Christian Yelich drove in a pair of runs. Bryce Terang had a couple of hits in RBI and a pair of walks. Logan Henderson pitched well enough, but straddled the field as a position, going just four innings, but Milwaukee's bullpen picked him up, not allowing a base runner over the final five innings. Crew is now halfway to its first World Series in 44 years as the series shifts to LA for the next three games. As for the American League, Cleveland got a 7-3 win over Tampa Bay in game one.
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10: Well, Micah Parsons still hasn't been cleared to return to practice. That was the word from Coach Matt LaFleur yesterday, still recovering from a torn ACL and other damage suffered to his knee last season. Also, Javon Hargrave going to miss the rest of the year with a torn Achilles. Packers host Dallas on Sunday. And Wisconsin getting ready for its visit to number 12 UCLA this Saturday night. Badgers have won four straight. With this Wisconsin Sports Zone Network update, I'm Zach Heilprin.

Good morning, La Crosse. Good morning, Cooley Region. And welcome to La Crosse Talk. I'm Kevin Millard, filling in for Sean Dwyer for a couple of more days as he winds his vacation down. Hope you're having a good day, a good start to the

0: Welcome back to Lacrosse Talk on WIZM. It is 6:26. I'm Kevin Millard, filling in for Sean Dwyer for the next few days. Thank you very much for listening this morning. We've got a few clouds and 60 degrees in Lacrosse. Headed for a high right around 69 degrees. And just want to let you know what's happening in the area today. Coming up a little later on this afternoon, it's the Burns Park Fall Festival. It's happening Burns Park from 4 until 7 today. And all sorts of exciting things happening down there. There's pumpkin carving, food and drinks, and music, youth activities, and much, much more. It's being put on by the City of Lacrosse Park and Rec Department, Lacrosse Public Library, Park Bank, and Citizen State Bank. And we had City Council Member Aaron Goggin on the other day to talk about this. And yeah, it's going to be a fun event. There's all sorts of activities that'll be happening down there. Bring the family down there, and just an opportunity to kind of enjoy the park and kind of change things up a little bit. So, opportunity to again take advantage of the event down there that is going to be happening. Spread the word, invite your friends and neighbors, and make it a community celebration down there. So. Lots of things happening down there. Again, it runs from 4 until 7, so if you do get the opportunity to stop on down, you've got plenty of time to do so and enjoy. I believe Aaron said she was going to be serving up the hot dogs, so go and have a good conversation with her. She will talk your ear off and always have a good conversation with her. She's such fun to hang around with, and always... you can always ask her about what's going on up at the Harry J. Olson Senior Center, and she'll have a good conversation with you. There's no doubt about that. So it'll be a fun time. That's again running from 4 until 7 this afternoon up at the over at Burns Park here in downtown Lacrosse, 702 Main Street. It's kind of sort of kitty corner from the main branch public library in downtown Lacrosse. So keep that in mind if you've got something you'd like to do. And I mean, I tell you what, you cannot ask for a much nicer day to enjoy a little time in one of the city's parks. That's for darn sure. So hopefully you'll get a chance to get over there and enjoy it. So I did want to mention that and let everybody know about that particular event as well. And I know we've got coming up tomorrow. As a matter of fact, I'm kind of looking forward to this a little later on this morning. I've got an interview set up with Terry Visker. She is with the Bluff Country Tailspinners. And we'll have this interview tomorrow because they've got an event coming up this weekend over at the Pump House Regional Arts Center, Tales of the Creepy and Scary, which is going on this Saturday over at the Pump House. So, yeah, it's a Halloween-related, of course, well, with a title like that, how can it not be? But we're going to talk a little bit about that. I'll have that for you tomorrow on Lacrosse Talk, so, but I'm looking forward to that. And she's always fun to have a conversation with as well, so I'm looking forward to that. Okay, I'm going to take another quick break here. Got a little news coming up and much, much more. And then when I come back, I've got an interview set up, an interview coming up with Beth Enneking, and we're going to talk a little bit about another event coming up this weekend, and that is the Pet Expo up at the Omni Center in Onalaska. So learn a little bit about that and some of the things going on up there, some of the activities and some of the vendors and all of the activities going on up there. That's coming up when Lacrosse Talk continues in just a few moments. It's coming up on 6:31. Cloudy, 60 degrees at the moment. 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
11: For WIZMnews.com, I'm Brad Williams. Testimony has begun in the homicide trial of Jacob Claver. The Winona man is accused of strangling another man, Josh Pigney, a year ago in the Holman area. Both men had been in relationships with the same woman. During opening statements, the prosecution gave a timeline of events leading to the death and showed photos of the crime scene. A pathologist from Mayo Clinic said Pigney died from blunt force and strangulation. Defense attorney Russell Hammer says the jury will have to weigh differences in the arguments from both sides.
12: But where the state and the defense differ very significantly is how that happened, the circumstances around it, and what the evidence actually shows in terms of how the law should apply to it.
11: The case may last into early next week. A $2 million cash bond is set by Judge Gloria Doyle for a suspect in a stabbing last month in La Crosse. Paul Thomas Jr. appeared in court on Monday. He's charged with attempted intentional homicide for stabbing a man multiple times in downtown La Crosse on September 26th. Thomas's attorney did try to argue that his client did turn himself in, but the judge still set the high cash bond. Thomas is back in court next week. Republican Tom Tiffany was in La Crosse over the weekend campaigning for governor of Wisconsin. The U.S. House rep talked with WISM's Rick Solom on Saturday about everything from his recent plane crash to deer hunting to policy talk, including this.
13: Wisconsin has a $3 billion budget surplus. We should return that, all of that, to the taxpayers.
14: Is that checks in the mail?
13: We would do it more through long-term tax relief. I don't want to do just short-term stuff. I want something people can count on year after year that they're not going to have to pay more taxes.
11: The full interview will play today on The Rick Solem Show. City and state leaders, including Wisconsin's governor, joined in the celebration of Indigenous Peoples Day on Monday at Myrick Park in La Crosse. Mayor Sean Del Washington Spivey showed that he's been practicing what the community was called centuries ago.
15: Chumnakisak. I practiced this, y'all. I was ready this year. Chumnakisak, which the French then dubbed La Crosse.
11: Governor Tony Evers joined in the festivities outside the Nature Place.
16: It's a fun event, and it's an event where we can celebrate their being here in Wisconsin long before I was here, that's for sure.
11: The event allowed students to play the sport of lacrosse and other native games passed on through the generations. Minnesota Congresswoman Ilhan Omar says she will not be silenced and calls a search of her Washington home part of President Trump's intimidation campaign. House Democratic leaders are condemning the search of Omar's home as an abuse of power by the Republican administration. Details about the investigation are unclear. Republicans have accused Omar of committing immigration fraud. I'm Brad Williams.
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0: Joining me on the phone now is Beth Enneking, and we are going to talk all things pets right now. The Pet Expo is coming up on October 17th, Omni Center in Onalaska, and all things pets. Beth, good morning. Thank you very much for joining me on the Crosstalk this morning.
1: Good morning, Kevin. Thank you for having me.
0: What is going to be happening? Let's start with that. All sorts of things got to be going on there.
1: Oh my gosh, yeah, it's going to be a great day. So this is our third Pet Expo LAX in your area, and this is a fundraiser to support Wisconsin's Animals in Need. And the goal of this event is to have rescues and shelters in the area showcase their adoptables, have wonderful shopping for pet lovers, offer some educational opportunities, and just have a really great day for pet lovers.
0: And I'm looking at the list of exhibitors here as well. You've got humane societies and shelters, cat and dog rescues. I mean, you've got a pretty broad range of organizations and businesses that are going to be at this event.
1: Right. We've got, we're 50 plus exhibitors right now. Many of those are nonprofit. Lots of cool pet products, pet food and bakeries, pet services. We have everything. Flyway Fence will be there to talk about fencing for critters, all the way to, we've got supporting businesses as well, who's there to help us out. Subaru's going to be there with a cool vehicle, pet-friendly vehicle. And we've got educational areas set up as well. Kids area hosted by Onalaska Animal Hospital. We have a raffle benefit. We've got one of the coolest reptile interaction areas to come and learn about reptiles, and also small animal education.
0: And I guess maybe I should start with it. Who should come to this event? Who are the people that you're trying to reach?
1: So anyone who is considering adopting an animal or would like to come and interface with some of the nonprofits that will be there, get your questions answered, learn about the animals that they have available for adoption, their missions, come and shop for their critters. We also have a championship and household pets cat show going on, hosted by Windy Kitty Cat Club. And the reason why that's happening, they have about 100 cats coming for this. It's a 2-day show, actually. Mm-hmm. And what you want to adopt a Maine Coon, what would it take to adopt a Maine Coon? There are experts there that can help you understand what it would be like to add a cat like that to your family. So lots of educational opportunities, lots of folks to talk to that know what they're talking about.
0: And having had a couple of Maine Coons in my past, I know well what it's like to have a couple of hefty Maine Coons in your life. They are they're wonderful cats. And having had dogs and other cats in my life, yes, having a pet in your life is just a wonderful experience. And it's great to be able to have opportunities to learn about all sorts of pets and cats and dogs and other animals at this expo. And we didn't really talk about ours as well. We should probably touch on that as well real quick before we get too far down the line as well.
1: Right. This year we are going to be there on Saturday. The last 2 years, just so we know, we were there on Sunday. So this is on Saturday, October 17th. And the hours are from 9 a.m. until 4 p.m.
0: And always good. And as far as tickets, how can people get tickets?
1: Yeah, tickets are at the door. We have general admission is ages 13 and up, and that's $7. We have a special ticket on the general admission from 2 until 4, and that's for $5. But kids 12 and under are free. Veterans are free with a military ID. And we have a $5 student ticket. So we'd love all the students to come and join us as well.
0: And it's just a great educational opportunity is really what I'm hearing from you this morning.
1: Right. Yeah. And it is. The rescues and shelters in the area are stretched. They really need additional assistance. And this is a great place. If you ever thought about fostering an animal, finding out how you could volunteer in an organization. Not everybody can take in an animal, but there are tons of jobs within those organizations where they need help. And it's a great way to just talk with folks and figure out what it would be, how you could help in a multitude of ways. So there are tons of ways to support, and that's one of the reasons we do this.
0: Yeah, and you bring up an excellent point, is that a lot of these organizations are always looking for volunteers and people to help out in a variety of ways. You are absolutely spot on with that assessment. You're absolutely right.
1: Right. Yeah. No, we want to connect these groups with the public in a fun and kind of in a friendly way. It's really a good time. It's a good time for all.
0: Not to mention the fact that there's going to be an awful lot of relatively cute pets that are going to be there as well.
1: I think so. There'll be some furry faces to pet and meet, maybe there's the perfect companion waiting for you at the expo on Saturday.
0: That is very true. That is very true. Beth Enneking, thank you so much for joining me this morning on Lacrosse Talk and talking about the Pet Expo Lacrosse coming up this weekend. And again, thank you so much for taking the time to join me this morning.
1: Oh, thank you very much for having us. We really appreciate the support.
0: And good luck this weekend. Thank you.
1: Thank you.
0: And we'll be back with more of Lacrosse Talk in just a few moments. 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
5: 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In Dane County, a repeat drunk driver here illegally killed two teenagers.
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5: In Fond du Lac, an illegal immigrant tied up and blindfolded a 12-year-old girl to rape her.
6: I'm an accomplice.
5: In Milwaukee, a drunk illegal immigrant killed a Special Olympian on his way to church with his parents.
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5: David Crowley said it himself.
6: I'm not an ally, I'm an accomplice. I'm gonna be with you no matter what.
5: David Crowley, fighting for illegal immigrants, not you.
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0: We are looking at partly sunny skies today with a high right around 69 degrees. partly cloudy tonight and a low near 50. Continued partly sunny tomorrow and a high a little cooler, 65. For Wednesday night, mostly cloudy and 47. Looks like we got a good chance of some rain on Thursday, mostly in the afternoon. About a 60% chance of that happening. Mostly cloudy, 61 for a high. For Thursday night, chance of rain tapering off, mostly before or early evening anyway. Mostly cloudy, 42 for a low. On Friday, sun returns, 56 for a high. Bit of a breeze as well. Winds out of the north, gusting up to maybe 30 miles an hour. For Friday night, overnight anyway, it will really cool off. We could see temperatures down to about 32 degrees. Possibility of some widespread frost as well, certainly around daybreak as well. On Saturday, the frost early in the morning there, mainly before 8 o'clock. Temperatures warm up. A little later on Sunday, or Saturday, I should say, sunny skies, a high right around 60. On Saturday night, clear skies, not as cold, 40 for a low. On Sunday, sunny and 65. For Monday, we'll see mostly sunny skies and temperatures right around 67 degrees. At the moment in La Crosse, humidity is at 70%. Winds are out of the northwest at around 12 miles an hour. And the barometer is at 2980. Dew points at 51 degrees. We've got partly cloudy skies and 61 degrees at the corner of 2nd and State in downtown La Crosse. 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

0: Welcome back to Lacrosse Talk on WIZM. I'm Kevin Millard, filling in for Sean Dwyer. And I'm not looking forward to that frost. I'm not ready to break out the winter gear quite yet. I'm still enjoying the warmer temperatures, but that's just me. Hey, I want to let you know here, getting ready for a little holiday getaway. We've got a trip to Nashville planned. Office Cora from our Eau Claire station is heading up a trip to Nashville on December 2nd through the 6th for a really fun time. And Sean had a chance to chat with her the other day, so get a chance to fill you in on all the details, all the goodies about the trip here. So let's give a listen to that quick interview here on Lacrosse Talk on WIZM.
1: We've got Office Cora on the line, and she is going to be talking about the holiday Nashville bus trip coming up, and she is going to be your trip leader, and she's experienced, and she's fun, and she's on the line. Hello.
2: Hello. Yeah, this trip is coming up December 2nd through the 6th.
1: And you guys have laid out a really busy itinerary, and it sounds like so much fun.
2: Oh my gosh, there's so much to do.
1: Give us some examples.
2: I want people to come home from this trip tired in the best way possible. Like, did we seriously do all that in 5 days? This trip is going to hang it out on Broadway. We do a tour on the General Jackson Showboat. Just experience all of Nashville and the lights. And we go to the Country Music Hall of Fame. We do ice exhibit, which is called Home Alone this year. Last year was Snoopy. Mm-hmm. And they have 40 master ice carvers come from all over the world, including China. They spend 6 weeks turning 2 million pounds of ice into this Home Alone exhibit. They have a two-story ice slide that we get to slide down. And this is just some of the things we're going to do. You have to go to wisco.com and check out the full itinerary. It's loaded.
1: And you've been on the General Jackson before. Tell us about that.
2: Well, you walk onto this enormous paddle boat, showboat. You cruise down the Cumberland River. You have lunch, and you watch a full Christmas show. There's this great moment. You step outside of the General Jackson, and you see Nashville from the river. And it's just unforgettable. It's just magical and just beautiful.
1: Tell us about it says great food. Tell us about some of the great food.
2: My favorite is called the chocolate-covered strawberry. The food is amazing, and guess what you get at the end? A chocolate-covered strawberry.
1: Wow.
2: It's so good.
1: Wow.
2: It's one of my favorite things.
1: Wow. And the other thing I think is probably going to be true about this trip, you start out, you're probably traveling with your travel buddy, but you're going to get to meet some new friends.
2: Oh, my gosh. You have the best time, and by the time it's probably day three, you've made friends for life.
1: Yeah, that sounds great. So again, it is December 2nd through the 6th. What are some of the pickup dates, Coral? Locations, I mean.
2: We are picking up in Eau Claire, La Crosse, Madison, and Rockford.
1: So grab your friends, grab your favorite travel buddy, or you can come along just by yourself and make some new friends. Again, it is head to Nashville, Christmas time, December 2nd through the 6th, 2026. And you've got Office Cora that's going to keep you entertained both ways. And as you said, you hope that everybody returns exhausted.
2: Exactly. People hear bus trip and they picture a school bus from 1987 with Billy kicking your seat. It's nothing like that. This is a luxury motor coach with a bathroom. We take a stop every few hours for stretching and shenanigans. And by the time you get done, we have inside jokes and memories that are going to last a lifetime.
1: Sounds good. Thanks so much for taking the time.
2: Thank you, Sean.
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0: Oh, yeah. That's going to be a fun time. Yeah, always a good time. That'll should be a fun trip. So, yeah, check it out if you're interested. Nothing wrong with Nashville for Christmas. Sounds like fun. Hey, I want to also let you know that you can win a free lunch from Big Boar Barbecue in West Salem. Ooh, nothing. That does sound pretty good. I don't have lunch plans today, but So that does sound kind of good. All you need to do to win and to do that is click on Win Stuff or click Win Stuff on the WIZM News app or on WIZMnews.com and sign up. We've got a new winner every week. And so check that out and win a tasty lunch from the good folks out in West Salem and Big Boar Barbecue. That does sound kind of good. They got good breakfast too, from what I hear. Unfortunately, I gotta work out something with Susie, our salesperson, and have them bring down some breakfast some morning here for Sean and myself. Gotta figure that one out. Either that, or we have to do a remote out there. Something like that. We did the breakfast for Oktoberfest. I think we gotta see if we can finagle a Big Boar Barbecue breakfast or something. That sounds pretty good. Do it before the snow flies, maybe. Don't have to worry about that today. We're going to have a great day today. It's going to be partly sunny, 69 for the expected high. Tonight, you know, partly cloudy and 50. Tomorrow, partly sunny and 65. Maybe a little rain on Thursday. Giving you a heads up here, a little advance notice here. Yeah, it's only Tuesday, but come Friday overnight into Saturday, we are looking at some frost possible. We could see temperatures dipping down to about 32. So, fall is definitely here, and we're going to get a little taste of winter and freezing temperatures. So prepare to maybe take your plants inside and or cover them up if you need to. So just prepare for that. Okay, and prepare for another hour of lacrosse talk, because that's coming up. We've got Greg Parmenter talking a little UWL theater. That's coming up on Lacrosse Talk. Next on WIZM.
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14: Iran-backed Houthis keep up the attacks.
15: I'm Dave Anthony, Fox News, continuing to target Saudi Arabia with missiles.
16: This followed a deadly weekend that left 14 people dead and hundreds wounded as the Houthis fired missiles against King Khalid International Airport. The Houthis are threatening to escalate the already volatile situation, warning foreign airlines against using Saudi airspace or airports. Saudi Arabia has issued a notice to airmen suspending operations at that major airport for the remainder of the week.
15: Fox's Trey Yingston, Tel Aviv. President Trump told reporters the Houthis are misbehaving badly as the U.S. considers helping the Saudis battle them. And then last night at a rally for Republicans in Ohio, he repeated the goal of the Iran conflict.
17: They're never going to have a nuclear weapon, and it's going to end very soon. And as soon as it ends, your gasoline comes down.
15: Gas prices have never been this pricey at this time of year. Diesel is up slightly today, but AAA's national average, $6.27 per gallon, is a quarter less than the record high for diesel last month. Today, the president will hold another GOP campaign rally in Alaska, 3 weeks now before the elections. 9 roller coasters are shut down at 6 amusement parks after a man was killed when he fell off the Goliath coaster at Six Flags Over Georgia yesterday. The New York Post reports he was on the ride with his son. Actress Selma Blair is free this morning, released on bail after being arraigned last night in New York City, facing assault charges for what she's accused of doing Sunday night on a flight from Los Angeles, assaulting flight attendants, and for what she allegedly did after.
18: Selma Blair was restrained on the aircraft and taken into custody after the plane landed at JFK. But listen to this. While being transported from the airport to an ambulance, officials say Selma Blair repeatedly kicked a Port Authority police officer in the face, neck, and chest.
15: Fox's Todd Pyro, a nurse, also allegedly assaulted. Pope Leo is now at a Rome hospital. He waved a well wishers arriving a short time ago for surgery to remove a nodule from a lung. America's listening to Fox News.
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15: Life in prison without the possibility for parole. That's what Dwayne Davis is expected to get when he returns to court today in Las Vegas, more than a month after being convicted of murder in the killing of Tupac Shakur 30 years ago. Davis found guilty of orchestrating the rapper's killing. Speaking of sentencing, the Supreme Court will hear a new case this morning on that issue.
21: To help federal judges interpret federal sentencing guidelines, they are instructed to give deference to the commentary, a sort of footnote, when they make decisions. These commentaries are written by the U.S. Sentencing Commission, a body of 7 members appointed by the president and confirmed by the Senate. Kendall Baird was given an enhanced prison sentence because he was a convicted felon with a firearm and a magazine capacity of 17 rounds. The commentary on his sentencing defined a large capacity magazine as anything that can hold more than 15 rounds. His attorneys are challenging the deference judges give these commentaries, especially since there is an existing divide among the judicial circuits about how much they should matter. Jessica Rosenthal, Fox News.
15: On Wall Street, the Dow could rise again at the opening bell. Its futures are up more than 300 points, but like yesterday, the Nasdaq may fall. Its futures down more than 200. In the baseball playoffs,
22: perfection from Milwaukee and a 2-0 series lead over the Dodgers.
15: The final out on Fox, and Milwaukee Brewers now 2 wins away from the World Series after beating the defending champion Dodgers 7-4. The series shifts to Los Angeles for Game 3 next. In the American League Championship Series, Cleveland won the opener. The Guardians beat the Tampa Bay Rays 7-3. They'll play again tonight. On Monday Night Football, an overtime thriller.
23: Cardona snaps it. The kick is blocked. The Bills have life.
15: And then after the game-saving block,
14: a game-winning kick for Buffalo. Field goal, and the Bills beat the Los Angeles Rams 37-34 on ESPN. Bills are now 4-1. Rams fall to 2-3.
0: LaCrosse's official forecast.
1: For today, partly sunny skies, 69 for the expected high. This evening, partly cloudy and 54 a low. On Wednesday, partly sunny and 65. Wednesday night, mostly cloudy and 47. Showers likely on Thursday in the afternoon, mostly cloudy and 61. Thursday night, showers tapering off, cloudy and 42 for a low. Mostly sunny skies return on Friday, 56 for a high, breezy conditions as well. Some frost possible late Friday night, early Saturday morning, otherwise clear and 32 for a low. The frost will lift on Saturday morning early, otherwise sunny and 60. Sunday, sunny and 65. Monday, sunny and 67. At the moment, humidity is at 72%, winds out of the northwest at 8, barometers at 29.82, and the dew points at 51 degrees. Some light, few clouds, and 60 degrees at WIZM.
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25: 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There's a lot of dedication in this. It's serving La Crosse County. He has helped so many people. It's just something we do. And I want to carry that tradition on.
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28: 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The first

0: apparently because Claver's former girlfriend had a relationship with Pigney. Prosecutors argue that Claver had obtained lockpicking tools and was monitoring Facebook activity involving Pigney during the weekend that Pigney was strangled. The defense says that Claver did cause Pigney's death, but attorney Russell Hammer says the evidence does not support intentional homicide.
1: Why this is as important is because the state is asking you to find that he killed Mr. Pigney intentionally. We think the evidence of that is very scant.
0: The first day of testimony included remarks from medical examiner Dr. Ross Reichard, who showed autopsy photos revealing multiple injuries on Pigney's body. The suspect in a September stabbing in downtown La Crosse appeared in court on Monday. Paul Thomas Jr. is charged with attempted first-degree intentional homicide in an incident where he is accused of stabbing another man multiple times in late September. The person is recovering after several surgeries to repair the damage done by the stabbing. In court on Monday, Judge Gloria Doyle set bond at $2 million cash for Thomas. Thomas returns to court on October 21st. A celebration of Indigenous Peoples Day brought Wisconsin Governor Tony Evers to La Crosse on Monday. The governor joined La Crosse Mayor Shaundell Washington Spivey and local leaders of the Ho-Chunk Nation in recognizing the history and contributions of the Native people who have lived for thousands of years in the region. Ho-Chunk President John Greendeer gave some remarks in the Ho-Chunk language before addressing the crowd in English.
2: Good afternoon, everyone. Did you guys get that? You should have. It's a language that's been here longer than any other language that you're going to find around in this area.
0: The ceremony was held outside the Nature Place building. U.S. House Representative Tom Tiffany was campaigning in La Crosse over the weekend and stopped in the Wisdom studio to talk with Rick Solem. One of the things they discussed were Tiffany's top three priorities if he's elected governor.
3: Affordability, accountability, and common sense. Affordability that state government can help with. Accountability, state government be accountable to the taxpayers. And then just use common sense in regards to things like permitting and things like that.
0: Tiffany went on to talk about giving back the state's $3 billion budget surplus, but not with checks to people. A Crawford County school is one of eight schools in the state recognized as a Blue Ribbon School for Wisconsin. Waseca Elementary, part of the Waseca Steuben School District, was honored with both the High Performing and Gap Closing Awards on Monday by the state's Department of Public Instruction. Only two of the eight other schools received the double award this year. I'm Brad Williams.
4: 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It's where La Crosse gets its news.

0: Welcome back to Lacrosse Talk on WIZM. It is 7:11. A few clouds and 60 degrees in Lacrosse. I'm Kevin Millard, filling in for Sean Dwyer for the next few days. Sean will be back on Thursday. And in the studio right now with me, a couple of members of the University of Wisconsin Lacrosse's theater department. We've got Nate Molman, one of the faculty technical directors, and Miranda Logan, a student costume designer. And thank you both, by the way, for coming in the studio this morning. Appreciate you both being here. Thank you so much.
1: Yeah, thank you for having us.
0: Yeah, and we're talking a little bit. First of all, let's talk a little bit about the latest production that you're working on. Tell me a little bit about that, Nate.
1: So we are working on The Welkin. It is kind of a show that's set in the
2: 1759.
1: How did Greg describe that?
2: A 12 angry men meets The Crucible in a much funnier way than you're probably expecting.
1: Yeah.
0: Well, the 12 angry men and funny, it's you kind of had me right there. So,
1: yeah.
2: It's a very brutal kind of funny.
0: Okay. Yeah.
2: You will be
0: a little darker humor than it. Okay, gotcha. Mm-hmm.
1: Yeah.
0: So, and now tell me a little bit about the performances then.
1: So the performances will be kind of this weekend and the following next weekend.
0: Mm-hmm.
2: We open, I believe, the 16th. Is this Friday?
1: Yeah, the 16th.
2: Yes. Okay. 7:30 p.m. is when the show starts. You can get tickets at the box office if you want to be there before 7:30, please. And then I believe there's another showing at 7:30 and then on Saturday, and then a matinee at 2 p.m. Sunday.
0: Cool. Very cool.
2: And then same deal the exact next week.

0: Friday 7:30, Saturday 7:30, Sunday 2 p.m.
1: Okay. And now I'm assuming you're doing the costuming for this particular performance?
0: Yes, I designed the costumes and have had hand in fabricating most of it. I will not actually be backstage for this show. We have a wonderful, wonderful crew of wardrobe technicians backstage. And those are, I believe, not many of them are actual like costume students. A lot of them just wanted to step in and had interest in trying it out.
1: Okay. Yeah. Now, for a production of, I guess, this size, I mean, is it hard to design, and come up with? It sounds like a lot of work to be able to put together. I mean, a large production like this.
0: Yes, there are 22 cast members, I believe, or 22 costumes in this show separately between all of the cast members. So it was definitely a challenge to come up. Well, the concept was not the challenge. It was just designing every individual costume, pulling it together. A lot of this stuff was actually sourced from the stock of the show. And we built 12 1759 period skirts, draped from scratch, patterned from scratch, built to accommodate a fun little gimmick that you can come and see at the actual show.
1: And it's not, and again, as you said, period costumes. It's not like you can go to the store and just grab them off the rack.
0: You can't go in and be like, can I have a 1759 peasant clothes, please? No. And especially with peasantry, there is so little actual documentation in the way that the clothes of the wealthy are. I did a lot of research from just like painters' portraits or like more artistic portraits of peasantry, looked for woodcuts of the time. And another source that I think the best modern source that depicts that time period was the Outlander TV show that was recommended to me by my faculty advisor, Anna Wooden, was like, hey, take a look at that. They did 1750s.
1: So. Is the challenge kind of fun to be able to do something like that?
0: Definitely, and it's a lot of fun to, especially with the Welkin. One of the explicit things stated by the writer Lucy Kirkwood is that it plays with time a little bit. So it was fun to get to mess around with that historical silhouette, as well as we don't have to do completely played straight historical shoes. Some accessories can break, like quote unquote break the time of the show. But yeah, it was a lot of fun to play with. A lot of fun to work within the constraints of the history while also playing with that kind of the anachronism of the show that was stated in the script. Yeah.
1: And now, technically, Nate is as well. Are there any challenges for doing, obviously doing, sort of modern dramas and things like that? There are challenges. Are there challenges for doing period pieces as well that maybe present some extra challenges as far as staging these kinds of productions?
2: Yeah, there's so many challenges that go into like creating a period piece and as well as something like The Welkin, like Logan was saying, because it does play with time. And the set takes place in kind of like a barren community room that doesn't have a lot of pieces. And so the challenge is, if you don't have a lot of things on stage and it's a room that's like has a few pieces of trim and like tables and furnitures, you have to get that right, and it has to be clean and polished. Otherwise, the people that are like the audience members that are taking this in, they're going to be like, that's not right. That's not right. So there's a lot of challenge that goes into creating that detail and making it look interesting as well. But it's also those simple sets that can be quite deceiving because there's a lot of things that go into like the background and what we're doing behind the scenes, because there are some, there's quite a few special effects that we're utilizing for this show, given some of the context, and I don't want to spoil a lot.
1: We won't give any of that away.
0: There's a lot of cool stuff.
2: But I did end up sourcing some confetti cannons. As well as one of our faculty members, who is our sound faculty member, sound designer, and then the lighting shop supervisor. He does a lot with 3D printing, and there's need of a candle on stage, and we can't really have open flame on stage for fire code and other various reasons. So we ended up 3D printing a candle that is wirelessly operated, so we can control it from our board, which is a really cool effect and just such a simple effect, but takes a lot of like creating our own board and wiring it up and then printing out the candle so it looks realistic on stage. And when a performer goes to blow it out, it just goes out.
1: Cool. So, very cool. Yeah. Yeah. Something that you probably couldn't have done even 5 or years ago, even.
2: Yeah. Like the, like one thing that's really interesting about theater is as industries advance and they get more technology, theater also latches onto that and then we grow with that. So we've gotten a lot of like cool technology, like a new 3D printer last year, and then we got a CNC router so we can cut out various shapes without having to break out a jigsaw and cut things. So like it's been really great, and we've been the university has fortunately given us a lot of resources, and we do appreciate that a lot.
1: Now, how many people are in the program?
2: Oh, that's I say
1: I don't mean yeah. to, I'm not I don't want to put you on the spot or anything.
0: 79 last year.
2: Yeah, it was like 79, 80 like students.
1: Okay, wow.
2: And then quite a few faculty members as well from like mm-hmm. different areas like costume design, scenery, lighting. We got 3 performance faculty members, stage management. So
1: now they're not all participating in this production, are they?
2: No. But I mean, they are involved in our department in different mm-hmm. ways.
1: Okay. Mm-hmm. Okay. So now when you do the costume design, are you doing it all by yourself, or do you have help with other students or like faculty members, or how does that work then, Miranda?
0: So for this specific show, I did do the designs myself. Like mm-hmm. I drafted them, I drew them. I showed up at the meeting with all of the paperwork and the design research and was like, okay, here's my designs. Mm-hmm. But throughout the process of actually creating the show, I have the support of Michelle Collier and Anna Wooden, who are the shop supervisors. Anna's mm-hmm. been mentoring me throughout this process since my sophomore year when she joined the faculty. Mm-hmm. And then I have the assistance of a lovely, I believe she's a sophomore, Zoe Zozel, who is my assistant. And she has done a fantastic job of making sure things do not fall apart when I'm not in the room. But we came together end of last semester to have our meeting about the concept of the show. Mm-hmm. And that's a really beautiful thing about the show, is how unified the concept has been, how strong Dr. Nick, our director, came in with the vision, and everyone kind of pounced on that. And I feel like we have a very cohesive vision for the show. Mm-hmm. And that definitely made the design process a lot easier to kind of know where we're going, how to support each other with mm-hmm. our designs. I think the most fun thing is that it's become a very big motif of the show that everything, or at least a lot of things, exist within like a Bruce color palette.
1: Okay.
0: Both in a kind of literal sense, almost in the painting of the set, Mandy was showing mm-hmm. me, they're almost quite literally painting the walls like a Bruce, and my costumes all kind of exist in that color palette as well. Mm-hmm.
1: Now, how long does it take to put a show on like this? When did the planning start to put this show on?
2: Yeah, the planning started back in our spring semester. So back in like April, May.
1: Yep. Okay.
2: We go through about 4 to 5 production meetings where we just figure out the concept of the show. Like, mm-hmm. what is this going to be about? Which direction do we want to go and present this material? And then when we came back in the fall semester, we had about 6 weeks to get everything ready and build the set, get the lights hung in focus, getting the props pulled, and then getting the costumes built and such. Mm-hmm.
1: Okay, so it's not a, you know, it's not like you just did it this semester or something like this. It's a a several month process, in other words.
2: Yeah.
1: And then obviously casting and getting the rehearsals and scripting and all of that and blocking everything out.
2: And then layering other shows on top of that as well.
1: And obviously classroom time. I guess there's a little, you know, tests and, you know, things like that in there.
2: A few papers there.
1: I guess there's some, you know, mm-hmm. gotta get a few tests in there as well. So
2: yeah,
1: a little grading and whatnot.
2: Yeah.
0: Just occasionally.
1: So yeah. So okay, well, great. I appreciate that. That's very cool. Again, speaking with Nate Molman and Miranda Logan from UWL, the theater department here, talking about their latest performance, and I appreciate you guys coming in. This is fascinating stuff. Learning a lot about the theater department. And again, let's talk. Give the information again about how people can get tickets to the performances this weekend.
2: You can visit the UWL Department of Theater and Dance box office website, and you can purchase tickets from there, or you can come in person to the box office. And get tickets, I believe, from 1 to 3?
0: 3, I think. I don't know. I don't know if they do at-the-door tickets offhand.
2: Yeah, we do at-the-door tickets. Yeah. You can also get them before performances as well. Yeah.
1: Sounds good. All right. Well, thank you both very much for coming in this morning. I really appreciate it. Thank you so much. Learned a lot about the program. Good luck, Miranda, with everything. And it's a fascinating journey. I really I learned a lot about costume design, and it was an interesting conversation. Thank you so much.
0: Yeah, of course. Thank you.
1: Thank you.
2: Thank appreciate you very it. Much. Appreciate
1: and,
2: it.
1: And thank Greg. I know he's sitting outside there. He didn't want to be on this morning, so he was bashful this morning. I'm not, I don't know why, but he wasn't the last time he was in the studio here, but he was bashful this morning. But anyway, we've got to take a break. We will be back with more of Lacrosse Talk in just a moment. 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
3: David Crowley has told us exactly who he is. On illegal immigration, his own words say it all.
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3: 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In Dane County, a repeat drunk driver here illegally killed two teenagers.
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3: In Fond du Lac, an illegal immigrant tied up and blindfolded a 12-year-old girl to rape her.
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3: David Crowley said it himself.
4: I'm not an ally, I'm an accomplice. I'm gonna be with you no matter what.
3: David Crowley, fighting for illegal immigrants, not you.
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9: Lacrosse's official forecast.
1: We are looking at partly sunny skies today, 69 for a high. Partly cloudy tonight, dipping down to 50 for the low. A little cooler tomorrow, 65 for a high, but continued partly sunny. For Wednesday night, mostly cloudy, I should say, 47 for a low. Looks like we'll have some rain on Thursday, mostly cloudy and 61 for a high. Thursday night, showers will taper off. We'll continue with a mostly cloudy sky and 42 for a low. Friday, though, sunshine's back. Definitely not as warm. 56 for high. Breezy conditions. Winds out of the north, gusting up to around 30. Friday night, some widespread frost very late, or actually early Saturday morning probably. Clear skies and 32 for a low. On Saturday, once the frost lifts, and that'll be early in the morning as well, before 8 o'clock is what they're saying. We'll see sunny skies later on Saturday, 64 high. Saturday night, clear skies, not as cold though, about 40 for the low. Sunday, sunny, 65. On Monday, mostly sunny and 67. At the moment, humidity is at 72%. Winds are out of the northwest at 8. Barometer is at 29.82 and the dew point's at 51 degrees. We've got partly cloudy skies and 60 degrees at the corner of 2nd and State. 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
10: Well, the Brewers are up 2-0 on the Dodgers in the NLCS. That's after taking L.A. down 7-4 yesterday at American Family Field. William Contreras drove in three runs, including a monster home run to tie the game at 4, and then a single to break that tie for what proved to be the winning hit. Manager Pat Murphy could not be more impressed with his catcher.
11: He was so significant tonight. Incredible. Forget even the offensive production, which was incredible. But the defense, just calling the game, working with four or five different pitchers, whatever we threw out there. He does it every night. I mean, this guy's, he's underrated. Whatever people think about him, he's underrated. He's that good.
10: Christian Yelich drove in a pair of runs. Bryce Terang had a couple of hits, an RBI, and a pair of walks. Logan Henderson pitched well enough, but straddled the field his position, going just four innings, but Milwaukee's bullpen picked him up, not allowing a base runner over the final five innings. Crew is now halfway to its first World Series in 44 years as the series shifts to LA for the next three games. As for the American League, Cleveland got a 7-3 win over Tampa Bay in game one.
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10: Well, Micah Parsons still hasn't been cleared to return to practice. That was the word from Coach Matt LaFleur yesterday, still recovering from a torn ACL and other damage suffered to his knee last season. Also, Javon Hargrave going to miss the rest of the year with a torn Achilles. Packers host Dallas on Sunday. And Wisconsin getting ready for its visit to number 12 UCLA this Saturday night. Badgers have won 4 straight. With this Wisconsin Sports Zone Network update, I'm Zach Heilprin.

0: Welcome back to Lacrosse Talk on WIZM. It is 7:30. Partly cloudy skies and 60 degrees in Lacrosse. 69 for the high later on today. I'm Kevin Millard filling in for Sean Dwyer. Thank you very much for listening this morning. Hope your drive into work is going well. Hope you get a chance to get outside and enjoy a little of the sunshine today and nice weather. That'll be kind of nice. I'm hoping to be able to do the same myself at some point during the day. I wish I could run a mic cord out. I don't have a long enough mic cord to run outside right now, but I wish I could. Well, hopefully a little later anyway. But yeah, it'll be a nice day here in the Cooley region. So looking forward to it. I want to remind you, too, that coming up a little bit later on this afternoon, as a matter of fact, from 4 until 7, the Burns Park Fall Festival is going on. It's a free event. It's over at 702 Main Street. That's where Burns Park is. All sorts of fun things going on this afternoon. There's pumpkin carving, food and drinks. I know they got free hot dogs because City Council member Aaron Goggin is going to be handing them out. There's music, youth activities, and all sorts of fun things happening. Again, that's going on from 4 until 7 today over at Burns Park. City Park and Rec is putting that on, along with some sponsorship by the Public Library, Park Bank, and Citizen State Bank. So check it out if you're looking for something fun to do this afternoon. A nice fall activity, a little pumpkin carving. Yeah, we're in that mode. It's the 13th of October. Nothing wrong. We're in that zone, so you can check that out. Definitely. Hey, also, if you want to stay informed, too, you can get the latest local news to your inbox every morning. 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Latest on that homicide trial going on over at the courthouse. We'll keep you up to date on that throughout the course of the week and keep you informed on that. Brad Williams will be covering that a little bit later on today as well. And we'll keep you up with what's going on with that. But again, yeah, stay informed. We'll be a WIZM insider. 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
9: For WIZMnews.com, I'm Brad Williams. Testimony has begun in the homicide trial of Jacob Claver. The Winona man is accused of strangling another man, Josh Pigney, a year ago in the Holman area. Both men had been in relationships with the same woman. During opening statements, the prosecution gave a timeline of events leading to the death and showed photos of the crime scene. A pathologist from Mayo Clinic said Pigney died from blunt force and strangulation. Defense attorney Russell Hammer says the jury will have to weigh differences in the arguments from both sides.
10: But where the state and the defense differ very significantly is how that happened, the circumstances around it, and what the evidence actually shows in terms of how the law should apply to it.
9: The case may last into early next week. A $2 million cash bond is set by Judge Gloria Doyle for a suspect in a stabbing last month in La Crosse. Paul Thomas Jr. appeared in court on Monday. He's charged with attempted intentional homicide for stabbing a man multiple times in downtown La Crosse on September 26th. Thomas's attorney did try to argue that his client did turn himself in, but the judge still set the high cash bond. Thomas is back in court next week. Republican Tom Tiffany was in La Crosse over the weekend campaigning for governor of Wisconsin. The U.S. House rep talked with WISM's Rick Solem on Saturday about everything from his recent plane crash to deer hunting to policy talk, including this.
11: Wisconsin has a $3 billion budget surplus. We should return that, all of that, to the taxpayers.
12: Is that checks in the mail?
11: We would do it more through long-term tax relief. I don't want to do just short-term stuff. I want something people can count on year after year that they're not going to have to pay more taxes.
9: The full interview will play today on The Rick Solem Show. City and state leaders, including Wisconsin's governor, joined in the celebration of Indigenous Peoples Day on Monday at Myrick Park in La Crosse. Mayor Sean Del Washington Spivey showed that he's been practicing what the community was called centuries ago.
13: Chumnaki Sock. I practiced this, y'all. I was ready this year. Chumnaki Sock, which the French then dubbed La Crosse.
9: Governor Tony Evers joined in the festivities outside the Nature Place.
12: It's a fun event, and it's an event where we can celebrate their being here in Wisconsin long before I was here, that's for sure.
9: The event allowed students to play the sport of lacrosse and other native games passed on through the generations. Minnesota Congresswoman Ilhan Omar says she will not be silenced and calls the search of her Washington home part of President Trump's intimidation campaign. House Democratic leaders are condemning the search of Omar's home as an abuse of power by the Republican administration. Details about the investigation are unclear. Republicans have accused Omar of committing immigration fraud. I'm Brad Williams.
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0: Chris Bury is an American journalist best known for being a correspondent at ABC News Nightline, where he served as a substitute anchor. Bury was also a national correspondent based in Chicago for World News with Diane Sawyer and Good Morning America. He was a senior journalist in residence at DePaul University in Chicago. His recent work includes contributions to the PBS NewsHour. He began his work as a reporter at WLCX Radio in La Crosse, and he also worked at WTMJ TV in Milwaukee. He joins us now to talk about the state of journalism in America. What worries you most about the current state of the television news landscape? And I know from personal experience, the local landscape has changed dramatically as well.
1: Absolutely. I mean, the media landscape is so fundamentally changed because of the rise of social media and opinion cable, and not for the better, in my personal opinion. The big problem with any of us in the media today is that we can no longer presume that the audience shares the same set of facts. Now, maybe 9/11 is one of the few instances where most of America saw it, experienced it on television and radio, and except for a few, you know, crazy conspiracy theorists, people understand, you know, what happened. That's, you know, 25 years ago. Flash forward to today, and I'm not sure that would be true. I mean, not only are the networks declining in terms of audience, and we know the demographic is skewing old, but because of social media and the algorithms that keep Americans in their own opinion silos, where they very rarely have to confront facts that they don't agree with, I think it's just a much more difficult and splintered media landscape, which makes it difficult not only for us in the business, but also I think for our listeners and viewers and readers. It's just tougher to navigate and to find out what's true and what isn't.
0: You also covered Bill Clinton extensively, and do you remember, did you come to La Crosse when he was candidate Clinton and he gave a speech on the Clinton Street Bridge?
1: I do remember, and that was absolutely a striking campaign event. So I was with Clinton beginning in New Hampshire all the way through. I spent 250 some days on the road with Clinton that year. But that fall, as the campaign was going and we were on a bus tour, it was the Clinton-Gore bus tour, and I remember that the crowd in La Crosse was just huge, and it was exciting. And that's where we first started to get the sense that maybe he could pull it off and win. So I think that coming from relative obscurity for most Americans, I mean, he was the governor of Arkansas, but most Americans were not familiar with Clinton. And, you know, he had a very close election, and but that day in La Crosse was a huge crowd, and I think it was the first sense for a lot of us on the bus that this guy had a chance.
0: Were you also still covering the president when he came to La Crosse after his State of the Union address, right after the exposure of information involving Monica Lewinsky?
1: No, I wasn't, but I covered the Lewinsky story extensively. From Washington. I mean, we covered it pretty aggressively at Nightline, night after night, and we got a lot of pushback from the Clinton administration. And you know, those were tough stories on the administration, and they weren't necessarily very, very happy about it. I remember getting called, actually, Rahm Emanuel, who later became, of course, the mayor of the city of Chicago. He was working for Clinton then, and he called me in just to chew me out over that Lewinsky coverage, because I was told very explicitly that the president was not happy with our coverage.
0: So we are talking to Chris Bury. Chris, we do appreciate you taking the time, and you are hopefully relaxing at Elkhart Lake, Wisconsin. The last question I have for you is, you brought up Ted Koppel, and he has become sort of iconic, and I think it's great that Ted is continuing his coverage, and he still sort of has that patience and depth but also seriousness. And he's also strikes me as not being afraid to poke a little fun at himself.
1: Yeah, he's a terrific guy. I mean, for those people who watched him on the air, he always seemed, very sober and serious, which he is professionally. But he's also a very funny guy, and he's not afraid to laugh at himself and poke fun at himself. And I worked with him for 15 years, and I got to say, all the years in my career at ABC News, those 15 years working on the program with Ted and the executive producer, whose name is Tom Battag, those two gentlemen just fostered a real atmosphere of we could do good journalism and we could be good people and we could be nice to each other and treat people well. And so it was just a fabulous experience. One of my colleagues called it lightning in a bottle because it seems so rare in these days of network news coverage.
0: Chris Bieri, formerly of ABC News Nightline, thanks so much. We do appreciate you taking the time.
1: Sean, it was a pleasure. Thank you.
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7: You never know what you'll find buried on Brad's desk. Here's Brad Williams.
8: Has anyone ever told you, hey, you talk funny? Or maybe, I just love your accent. Even if you think you don't speak with an accent, you probably do. I came across an online map pinpointing regional accents around the U.S. The map lists more than a dozen prevailing accents in the country. The most widespread is the way that I think that I speak, the Midwestern accent, which seems to be the preferred accent for folks on radio and TV. It spreads from the Dakotas to Oklahoma and from Nevada to New York State. And this map claims almost all residents of Wisconsin speak with a Canadian accent. Take off, eh? Only one small part of the state apparently uses the Midwestern accent, and that's my hometown, Prairie du Chien. Go figure. But there are other maps that disagree. Britannica has its own accent map, which claims the Cooley region speaks with a northern accent. From Nebraska to southern New Jersey is the Midland accent, while Texas and everything east is considered a southern accent. Everything to the west of Texas is western, but they all seem to agree that New York and New England have their own distinct accents. Well, maybe you'll have to check out some of those maps if you travel to the northeast for some Maine lobster. Or if you're just headed to New York, then just forget about it. I'm Brad Williams.
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9: We'll see partly sunny skies today with a high right around 69 degrees. Partly cloudy tonight and 54 the low. On Wednesday, partly sunny skies, a little cooler, 65 for a high. Wednesday night, clouds roll in, 47 for a low. And then the rain rolls in on Thursday, mainly in the afternoon, 61 for the expected high. About a 60% chance, anywhere from a tenth to a quarter of an inch possible during that rainfall. The rain will taper off on Thursday evening. Mostly cloudy skies, down to 42 for the low. Sun returns on Friday, but not the warm temperatures, 56 for a high. Breezy conditions continue as well. Winds out of the north at 13 to 16, gusting up to 30. Friday night, certainly as we get towards actually Saturday morning, we could see some frost. We'll see clear skies Friday night, down to 32 for the low. The frost will continue into early Saturday morning, like I said, possibly around 8 o'clock or so. That'll finally lift. Sunny skies eventually, about a high of 60. Saturday night, clear skies, not as cold, though, about 40 for the low. On Sunday, sunny and a high of 65. Looking to Monday, mostly sunny skies return, a little more seasonal, 67 for a high. At the moment in La Crosse, humidity is sitting at 72%, pardon me. Wind speeds are out of the northwest at 8 miles an hour. Barometer is at 29.82 and the dew point's at 51 degrees. Right now, we've got partly cloudy skies and 60 degrees at the corner of 2nd and State. It's 7:53 at WIZM.

0: And welcome back to Lacrosse Talk on WIZM. I'm Kevin Millar. Thank you very much for joining me on the show this morning. Appreciate it. Filling in, like I said, for Sean Dwyer for the next couple of days. Sean will be back on Thursday. I'll be here as well, but we'll both be in our respective places anyway. So, yeah, he's been taking a little vacation, so I've been kind of filling in here and appreciate you listening this morning here. Hey, I want to remind you, coming up a little bit, another event going on today, another benefit happening just down the street here from the radio station, as a matter of fact, helping out the La Crosse Symphony Orchestra. They are teaming up with Turtle Stack Brewery for a Pints for a Purpose fundraiser. And it's an event filled with specialty cocktails, games, and raffles, and it all benefits the La Crosse Symphony Orchestra. It goes on from 4 until 9 today, and again, benefits La Crosse Symphony Orchestra to help their educational programs, the musicians, and the concerts. That makes the La Crosse Symphony Orchestra very, very special to the community. And they've got even a specialty drink, and very appropriately named the Mahler Mule. It actually sounds pretty good. You know, it's a little apple cider, vodka, lime juice, ginger beer, and apple slices. Does sound kind of good. They've got food over there as well from Three Rivers Restaurant, and it does sound kind of fun. Don't need tickets or anything. Anybody can just stop on over and enjoy an evening. And it runs from 4 until 9, Turtle Stack Brewery, 125 2nd Street South in La Crosse. And again, benefits 10% of all beverage sales and 100% of all cash tips will go to support the programs, musicians, and concerts that that the symphony offers to the community. So be sure to give a thought to swinging by and helping out. And I'm going to help you out as well, if you would like to. And we had Beth Enneking on a little earlier today on La Crosse Talk about the Pet Expo going on this weekend on the 17th up at the Omni Center in Onalaska. And I've got two pairs of tickets to get you into the expo if you would like to go this weekend. All you have to do is just text me your name to our talk and text line, 785-7914, 785-7914. 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By all means, just do that, 785-7914. 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Maybe find your next dog, cat, or other adoptable cuties that'll be up there. So a lot of fun things going on up there. It sounds like a really fun time, and should be a lot of fun up at the Omni Center this week. It runs from 9 until 4, so you got all day to check it all out. So again, 785-7914, just drop your name. Text it, 785-7914. Just text your name and the first two people that do so win a pair of tickets to the Pet Expo. All right, I've got to wrap things up for today. Thank you so much for listening. Full day tomorrow, as a matter of fact. We're going to have Gary Podesky in the studio, city council member, in here as well. Terry Visker is going to be talking about some scary stories that'll be happening this weekend at the Pump House as well. So all sorts of things that'll be happening tomorrow on La Crosse Talk. You have yourself a wonderful day. Get outside and enjoy the beautiful weather. We'll see a high later on of 69 degrees, lots of sun as well. You have yourself a wonderful day. I'm Kevin Millar. I'll see you tomorrow on La Crosse Talk on WIZM.
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9: We'll soon hear from the new White House press secretary. I'm Dave Anthony, Fox News. Katie Zachariah will hold her first briefing since taking the job in about a half hour as President Trump gets ready to go out campaigning again.
10: I'm asking everybody to pretend, just pretend that I'm on the ballot. Because in a way I am on the ballot, because they will try and destroy everything we've done.
9: That was the president at a rally in Youngstown, Ohio last night, warning about what Democrats would do if they win control of Congress in the November elections in 3 weeks. Ohio has a very close Senate race, and so does Alaska, where the president will rally later today. Also last night, the president again said Iran will never be allowed to get a nuclear weapon, and the conflict will end soon, bringing gas prices down, as he also considers joining Saudi Arabia, battling Iran-backed Houthi militants who went on the attack again overnight.
11: The airport serving Saudi Arabia's capital Riyadh will stay closed this week after multiple missile strikes from Yemen-based Houthi rebels. The Saudi defense minister warning our response must be equally serious. On Sunday, a Pakistani man was killed in an attack on a terminal at King Khalid International Airport. This a day after a Houthi missile hit another terminal, killing 13. The Houthis said the attacks were retaliation for brutal Saudi aggression.
9: Fox's Jonathan Savage, Six Flags, has stopped the ride on 9 roller coasters, temporarily shutting them down at 6 amusement parks.
12: This comes after one person died and several others were hurt yesterday in an incident involving Goliath roller coaster in Georgia. One witness telling a local station that they saw a man fall from the ride.
9: Fox's Alicia Cunha, the New York Post, reports the man's son was on the ride with him when he fell off. Pope Leo is now at a hospital in Rome,
13: where he will soon have surgery to remove that nodule on his lung. Well-wishers outside the hospital cheered and clapped as the Pope arrived. The 71-year-old pontiff smiled and waved to the crowd before walking inside.
9: Fox's Lauren Green. It's not yet known if that lung nodule is cancerous. 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
9: A Catholic leader who is the Archbishop for the U.S. Military Services is speaking out against the plan to live stream Nadal Hassan's execution at Fort Hood in Texas.
16: Archbishop Timothy Broglio says the broadcast raises serious moral concerns, urging any Catholic soldier assigned to the firing squad to seek exemption. Hassan was convicted of killing 13 people in the November 2009 Fort Hood shooting in Texas. His execution by firing squad is scheduled for December 3rd. Broglio questioned whether broadcasting the execution serves any purpose, warning it could damage the military's reputation. Ted Lindner, Fox News.
9: Almost 2 weeks after the botched execution in Tennessee, when Krista Pike survived two lethal injections, we're learning about confusion and the attempt to save her life after they tried to take it.
17: A 911 call was made. However, in dispatch recordings reviewed by the Associated Press, an unidentified person says 23 minutes later, it was a false call and no medical assistance is needed at Riverbend Prison. 4 minutes after that, a first responder says someone outside the gate is telling them the call is real, demanding that they go in. Several more minutes go by before prison officials affirm the request was legitimate, more than 30 minutes after the initial 911 call. The failed execution remains under investigation. Pike, who at one point was on a ventilator, is now back at the women's prison where she spent the last 30 years for the torture killing of a classmate. Lisa Brady, Fox News.
9: Today in Las Vegas, Dwayne Davis is expected to get life in prison without parole in Tupac Shakur's murder. Davis was convicted of orchestrating the rapper's killing 30 years ago. On Wall Street, stock futures are mixed up. Big for the Dow, down for the NASDAQ. In the baseball playoffs,
18: off the end of the bat, this should do it.
9: The final out on TBS, the Cleveland Guardians beat the Tampa Bay Rays 7-3 to take the opener in the American League Championship Series. In the NLCS, Milwaukee beat the LA Dodgers 7-4, giving the Brewers a 2-0 series lead. I'm Dave Anthony, and this is Fox News.
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19: Ah, you're kidding.
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22: A mix of clouds and sun today with highs around 69. Northwesterly winds 5 to 10 miles an hour. Partly cloudy again tonight, lows around 50. Partly cloudy skies tomorrow, highs around 65. Showers likely Thursday, highs level off around 61. 56, mix of clouds and sun Friday. Currently, it's 61 degrees.

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2: Hello, America. Welcome to the Glenn Beck Program. We've got a lot to cover today. I'm going to start with Omar and the raid on her home yesterday, which we found out as this show was unfolding yesterday. We don't have a lot more. We have a lot of speculation. We're going to learn more when the court filings or the affidavit starts to come out. But it is a significant thing yesterday, as we told you, that a federal judge in D.C. signed off on this warrant. What could they be looking for? Her original immigration and naturalization records, whether information on those things were fraudulent or inaccurate. There is a birth date thing that they're going back and forth.

funding behind him to be able to get all of the facts and the stories. And he's been going for at least 10 years on this story. He knows more than anybody else. We're going to talk to him, get the latest from him coming up. Also, I want to talk to you about how Oregon adults have the highest rate of mental illness in the United States. We make all kinds of jokes about that. What a surprise. Instead, I'm looking for some real answers because there's some confusing data in this story that I think tells us something much more than just politics, thank God. Also, big news, China, have they closed their border to Russia? Not exactly, but it does have something to do with the outbreak. So now we've got China reacting to the outbreak. They've just closed, well, I'll explain it. It's kind of a little bit complicated. I'll explain coming up in just a second. First, let me tell you about Chapter. Recently, we heard from Eva about her experience with Chapter. She says, don't put it off. 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We kept putting it off. 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I got my husband covered with Chapter. Call Chapter. 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Takes about 20 minutes. Dial #250. 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Keyword Chapter. Act now before you are left overpaying for the wrong coverage for another year. Okay. Let's see. Let me start with China here. This is a weird story. Let me start at the beginning. It was on the 1st of October, 28-year-old woman named Daria Shiplova. She went into the hospital in Siberia with pneumonia. That's really all we know. By the next morning, she was dead. Now, she worked at the Anti-Plague Institute. This is a lab that was studied, that was founded in 1934. They study the plague, anthrax, cholera, and other things. You know, this area has a problem with plague, but she had the pneumonic plague, they think, which means it's carried in the lungs. It's not passed on by rats. It's passed on by coughing or air molecules. Okay. What happened next is why we're hearing about it. About 200 people were put in isolation. Hospital was quarantined. Up to 5 hospitals were quarantined. Masks went on in an aluminum plant. Then Moscow said, no, there's nothing to worry about. There's no accident. There's no plague, nothing to see. And Russia's censors warned everybody against spreading fake news. Week later, reports in that a second worker from the same institute was in the hospital with the same kind of pneumonia. Now, let me take you to China. You might have seen the headline that just came out that China is closing the border with Russia. That isn't quite true. And the difference, I think, matters here. I want to pay attention to this story, but I don't want to panic on this story. China has not shut the crossing. It's the biggest land gate between the two countries. Health officials called emergency meetings and then tightened screenings of people and cargo coming in from Russia. The region around it told anyone from that's arriving from Siberia to watch for symptoms and report them. I feel better kind of if they closed the border. I mean, maybe it's just me, but okay. So Kazakhstan and all the other stands went further and set up quarantine checkpoints. So there are now 4 different checkpoints. China, their own notice admits the case has not been confirmed. Beijing's foreign ministry still says it's cooperating closely with Moscow. So this is not China sounding an alarm by closing. This is China, Russia's closest partner, quietly deciding, yeah, I don't really trust you. You know, when your best friend starts counting the silverware after you leave, he hasn't accused you of stealing, but he has told you, I don't think I trust you all that much. So now how credible is this? We do know these things. A young vaccinated scientist at a plague lab died of a really fast pneumonia.
Russia told the WHO

0: show, no plague case was reported. Russia also says nearly 5,000 tests on her contacts found nothing dangerous and lifted every restriction within a week. The WHO rates the risk as moderate to low and very low for Europe. President says he doesn't think that it was a bioweapon. Here's what we don't know. And the one thing that matters the most, what killed her? A plague lab can test for a plague in a matter of hours. They've had 2 weeks and they still have not named the germ. This is a problem because it tells me they were messing with something that they shouldn't have been messing with. So they can't name it because it would be illegal. The head of the WHO has joined Washington and Europe in asking for it. So my take on this, and don't listen to me, I'm not a doctor, I'm not an expert, I am a guy like you trying to figure things out. So take it for what it's worth, which is practically nothing. I don't think this is the beginning of a pandemic. I will tell you, when I first heard about China, it was over Christmas, I think, when we were listening about COVID, and the first reports started coming out at Christmas. And I remember it's Christmas, my wife was like, can you stop talking about a possible plague? And I'm like, well, I just want to say it might be. I wasn't sure of that, but I had a bad feeling. I don't have a bad feeling on this one. But that doesn't mean anything. Again, plague is not COVID. It has been with us for thousands of years. We know exactly what it is. It lives in the wild in different parts of the world. It lives in prairie dogs here in the American West. So you can treat it as long as you catch it early. Common antibiotics cure it. This one is extraordinarily rapid and may have been weaponized. Again, the president says he doesn't think it is. This goes through lungs, spreads person to person through close contact, not across stadiums. Okay. The real story isn't the germ. It is the silence. And the silence is what is the problem. Because anytime somebody, you lose precious time and resources. Okay. The reason why possibly this particular border crossing is so sensitive is because this same border town years ago, this has happened before. Okay. In the fall of 1910, the people in this town started coughing up blood and everybody's like, I don't know. That might be a problem. They were fur trappers and they were, you know, hunting for pelts. It was the plague. The plague rode the Southern Railroad and it was killing every single person it touched. China's dying emperor sent a young doctor trained in England, and said, go figure this out. So he did. Well, the first thing he did was forbidden. He cut open a body. Nobody in China had ever been allowed to perform an autopsy before. Okay. He did it in secret. He did it in a back room, but he was trained in England. So he was looking at modern medicine and he found plague in the lungs. It wasn't being carried by rats and fleas. It was traveling through the air, one person to the other. So he designed a face mask. He took gauze and cotton and tied it behind his head. The senior foreign doctors laughed at him. One of them, a famous Frenchman, refused to wear it and went on seeing patients. He was like, this is ridiculous, this cotton gauze thing I'm not wearing. He was dead in a day. After that, everybody started wearing a mask, and then it got worse. It was a Manchurian winter, and the ground was frozen, and thousands of dead bodies were just laying in the street because nobody could dig a grave for them. So that all of these bodies, well, Chinese custom forbade anybody from burning the dead. So he writes, this doctor who designed the mask, writes the emperor and says, hey, can we, burn these bodies because we can't put them in the ground. When a thaw comes, it's going to be very, very bad. He got the permission. He burned the bodies. 60,000 bodies they had to burn. Should have been far, far worse. But by spring, it was over. And the mask, the one they laughed at, is the great-great-grandfather of the N95 mask. Okay. Why am I telling you that story? Well, one, I find it fascinating. Two, what did he actually do? When he looked, looking was forbidden. He told the truth when the truth was really ugly. He asked people to do some small, little, slightly embarrassing things every day, and those who did lived. It was just a strip of gauze. Noticed who died. Notice who died. It was the man, not who was afraid, a man who was too proud. So, what does that lead me to? First thing, you gotta name the germ. That's the scariest thing Russia can do. They gotta name the germ. And every nation that signed the international health regulations, Russia included, promised to share exactly this. They need to have their feet held to the fire. China has more leverage over Moscow than any other country, and it should use it in public. What should America do? CDC is watching. Good. I'm hoping we're keeping our labs and stockpiles ready and say out loud what we know, when we know it, and what we don't know. The last time the world faced a new germ, our own experts lost our trust. Why? Because they pretended to be sure. Don't do it again. We don't know is not a weakness. It's the only thing that keeps people listening when it counts. And you, what does this mean to you? Do not go out and buy a case of masks and a shelf of antibiotics. Don't. If you were planning to travel to Russia, State Department says don't. Why would you be going to Russia in the first place? Other than that, keep a basic kit you should already have. 2 weeks of food and water and your prescriptions are filled. And a box of N95s in the closet. That's not fear. That's a spare tire. Then watch for three things. I mean, we have alerts on all of our search engines. All my producers are going to put this alert on today. Russia, will they name the pathogen? Is the second worker confirmed sick with the same thing? And does China go from screening to actually shutting the gate? If any of those break the wrong way, I'll let you know. If all three of them break the wrong way, that's news, and it's not good news. Okay. If none of them do, this is just a young woman, a tragedy, in a bio lab that shouldn't have happened, but it's the government of Russia trying to hide it rather than explaining it. Panic never saved anybody. Neither did pride. Neither did pride. So let's just be cool. Let's be calm. Let's look at the facts. So far, nothing to worry about. I don't think. But again, who am I? Good luck with that advice. All right, give me 60 seconds back to the show. Rapid Radios. There was a time when you could pick up a phone and call somebody and actually expect them to answer. I know, it's crazy, right? Most sophisticated communication technology in all of human history, and somehow we've made it harder to have an actual conversation, which is the reason I do love Rapid Radios. They are push-to-talk communication devices. 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My friend up here in Idaho. 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
0: So let me talk to you about something else while we're talking about health. Let me talk to you about the mental health rate. Join me on this one, will you, Jason? Oregon had the highest rate of mental illness at 31.6%. That's 10% higher than the national average. Now, I'm kind of half serious, half joking. It doesn't surprise me. It doesn't surprise me. You know, it's the home of Portland. Of course, there are more mentally ill people up in that area. However, you look at it and, you know, without joking about it, I do think that plays a role. I can't find anything that proves it, but just my gut. And I want to explain my gut here in a second. But Jason, you went and you looked at, you compared the mental illness rates with soldiers and people who had been actually in combat. What'd you find?
2: So for combat veterans that have seen multiple firefights, they are commonly estimated currently at around 10 to 20% of them are experiencing some form of PTSD, depression, anxiety, things like that. 10 to 20%. If you compare that with these numbers that you're talking about now, I mean, and these are actual reasons why I could see someone having similar kinds of, you know, mental issues. I mean, you know, extreme combat, firefights, explosions going off, but only at 10 to 20%. I would think maybe even higher, but it's lower. So if you're walking the streets of Oregon without seeing those kinds of things, you're more likely to see somebody with similar issues than in a combat unit. That's shocking to me.
0: That is shocking. That is really shocking. And it, it says something about us, I think. First of all, we're coddling people. You know, we're making everybody feel like their problems are so big and so important. And we're going into therapy all the time, just admiring our problems. That which you gaze upon, you become. I mean, there is a reason to have something is going on with my sound in my ear. Please, can we fix that? But there is, you know, there is a reason to go to therapy. But everybody's going to therapy, and they're going to therapy because if my son brings up the fisheye that Jason, you, and I made my son eat when we were fishing. If he brings it up one more time, that's the biggest tragedy in his life, I swear to God. He's like, and we went fishing one time, and you and Jason were like, you got to eat the fisheye. That's the thing to do. When you, I mean, we all did it when we were young. And he's like, nobody did that, Dad. You made me eat a fisheye. And I said, son, I started a tradition. When you have a son, you take him fishing, and you make him eat the fisheye. Okay, it's not my proudest moment as a dad, but it's not a tragedy that's going to destroy your whole life, for the love of Pete. You know, you don't need therapy for that. You need to get over it. You need to get over it. So you look at things, and I'm looking at this, and I think what's happening here, I can't believe I admitted the fish, I think. Please forgive me. It was a very low point in my parenting, but you look at what's happening here, and you see that it is the District Columbia, which is, I think, number two, right? Oregon, Vermont, Washington, D.C., West Virginia, Washington State, New Hampshire. I mean, you have significant leftist states. Now, Utah is also near the top of this. So that one threw me off, and I thought, okay, wait a minute. What happens when the traditional norms are kicked out from underneath a society? Because that's what I think is happening to some of these leftists. That you start to lose trust. You don't trust authority. You worry. You have really no identity, social cohesion. Think about everything that's been kicked out. You don't trust the courts. You don't trust the system. You don't trust the economy. You don't trust, you know, capitalism. You don't trust the Constitution. You don't trust the police. You don't trust your parents. You trust nothing. In some of these, that has got to lead to some real problems, especially is if you take a culture, it doesn't matter if it's conservative or liberal, you take a culture, the norms that are being replaced, are the new arrangements helping people flourish more or less? That's the key. When it comes to Utah, I think there is a problem of fitting in. It is a very, it's an odd culture, especially for kids, because you have to fit in to these stringent kind of societal rules. And that is in itself stressful. All right, let me tell you about Preborn. Think about all the things that, you know, have to go right for you to be here. Generations of people have survived wars and diseases and accidents and thousands of other dangers. Two people had actually had to meet at the right time to have, I'm just thinking of that damn fisheye. Anyway, it's an extraordinary chain of events that have to happen for you to be here, for you to come into existence. There's never been another you. There never will be. And the same is true of every child that has ever been conceived. That is something worth remembering when we talk about the work that Preborn is doing. Every day, women facing unplanned pregnancies walk into Preborn's partner clinics, often frightened and overwhelmed.

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3: The suspect in a September stabbing in downtown La Crosse has appeared in court. Paul Thomas Jr. is charged with attempted first-degree intentional homicide in an incident where he is accused of stabbing another man multiple times. The person is recovering after several surgeries to repair the damage done by the stabbing. In court on Monday, Judge Gloria Doyle set bond at $2 million cash for Thomas. His attorney told the court that his client did turn himself into authorities on Friday. Thomas returns to court on October 21st. The first day of a La Crosse County homicide trial has concluded. Jacob Claver of Winona is accused of killing Josh Pigney a year ago in Holman, apparently because Claver's former girlfriend had a relationship with Pigney. Prosecutors argue that Claver had obtained lock-picking tools and was monitoring Facebook activity involving Pigney during the weekend that Pigney was strangled. The defense says that Claver did cause Pigney's death, but they contend it was not intentional homicide. One man is dead in an explosion in rural Jackson County happening on Sunday. The sheriff's office said they got a report around 9:40 a.m. of an explosion of an outbuilding on Arrow Road in the town of Knapp, east of Black River Falls. The caller said a person was trapped inside following the explosion. First responders and firefighters extinguished the fire but found the man dead inside the building. U.S. House Rep. Tom Tiffany was campaigning in La Crosse over the weekend and stopped in the Wisdom studio to talk with Rick Sullum. One of the things they discussed, Tiffany's top three priorities.
4: Affordability, accountability, and common sense. 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Accountability, state government be accountable to the taxpayers. 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
3: Tiffany went on to talk about giving back the state's $3 billion budget surplus, but not with checks. I'm Brad Williams.
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11: 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In Dane County, a repeat drunk driver here illegally killed two teenagers.
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12: 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I'm gonna be with you no matter what.
11: David Crowley, fighting for illegal immigrants, not you.
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0: So NBC just put out a poll, among voters under 30, the share with a positive view of socialism has climbed from 28% in 2018 to 42%.
17: Wow.
0: The share of a negative view of capitalism more than doubled from 22% to 47%. Now, I'm not going to yell at that because, I mean, we been there, done that. Okay. Here's what I want to do. If you're 23 and you have watched, you know, rent eat your paycheck, if you've been told, you know, a house is something that your parents got and you're just not going to, if groceries cost more every time you go, and somebody comes along and said, you know, it doesn't have to be this way, let's try something new, you would listen. You would listen. Okay. The problem is, what many people who are 23 years old don't understand is, it's not a new thing. Let's try something new. It's not new. I'm open to new things. Okay. The people selling this, they know that. So they have an answer ready. Yeah. The Soviet Union, it was a disaster. Yeah, I know. Mao. Cambodia, Cuba. You go down the list. I know, but that wasn't real socialism. Those leaders went bad. Okay. This time we're going to have better people, better safeguards, a better plan. Uh-huh. You might have heard this speech before. Let me give you the same thing in a different scenario. Because your friend or somebody you know gives you this same speech every time she defends the loser she's dating. You know the guy, no job, lives in his parents' basement, can't afford a car, has no future, showers on holidays, maybe not on Flag Day, but the big ones, showers on holidays, you know, and she says, you just don't know him like I do. He's got such good ideas. He's so good as a person. He's got a bright future. I can fix him. Oh. Every girl that guy has ever dated said exactly the same thing. And every one of those relationships ended with a box of his stuff on the front lawn. Okay. Socialism is that boyfriend. Charming, a little rebellious. Your parents probably don't like him. Talks beautifully about fairness. And there's always an excuse for the last breakup. Wrong leader, wrong country, not enough money, foreign interference. It's never his fault. So Let me introduce you to his ex-girlfriends, okay? The Soviet Union. Soviet Union took the farm from the farmers, and millions starved in the early 1930s. By the secret police's own records, about 680,000 people were shot in just 2 years of purges. In China, Mao's Great Leap Forward produced what may be the deadliest famine in human history. Tens of millions dead in that one. And that's not to mention the estimated 50 to 90 million people dead under Mao because he shot them, killed them one way or another. In Cambodia, the communists abolished money because money was the problem. They emptied the cities, and in 4 years, roughly one out of every four Cambodians was dead. It's called the killing fields. Now, that's your grandparents' history. Those are the ones that our grandparents might have dated, and the rest of the world went, don't date him. No, that's a really bad idea. It's not going to end well. So let's look at your boyfriends. Venezuela. Venezuela sits on the largest proven oil reserves on the planet, bigger than Saudi Arabia, should be one of the richest countries on earth. At one time, was the richest, second richest in the hemisphere. Then Hugo Chavez took over. Famous, smart Americans all lined up to applaud. This is socialism done right. Finally, socialism. They elected him. Democratic election for the people. Then came the takeovers and the price controls. The government telling stores what they could charge, so the stores stopped stocking the shelves because they couldn't afford it. In 2017, a survey by Venezuela's top universities found 2 out of 3 people had lost weight that year. When I say lost weight, I'm not talking about a diet. They lost an average, the average person, 24 pounds. Not a diet, starvation. The next year, the country's own central bank put inflation at more than 130,000%. You think inflation is bad here? Hey, let's try socialism. Nearly 8 million people fled the country. Now, defenders will tell you it was American sanctions that did that. Yeah. Unfortunately, we have something called a calendar. Let's look at the calendar. Let's check the dates. The shortages, the falling oil production, the bread lines, all of it was underway before the major sanctions began in 2017. The boyfriend was broke before anyone cut up his credit card. Okay? Different countries, different cultures, different leaders. Same ending. Why? What do they all have in common? Karl Marx gave out the ending himself. In the Communist Manifesto, he admitting getting there would take, in his words, despotic inroads on the rights of property. He promised force would be needed, but only temporary. Oh, okay. Well, it never is. You know, and here's why. Because humans are humans. We're all alike. When you take a man's farm, he doesn't like it. When you take a man's house, he doesn't like it. He doesn't like the results, and so he resists these kinds of things, okay? It's never temporary. That's the problem. When you tell him he gets the same ration, whether he works 12 hours or 2 hours, guess what he works? 2. Then production falls. Shortages come. Now the government has a choice. Admit the plan failed, which they never do, or increase military and police. Guess what? They always choose the secret police. Always. They always push harder. It's the same story. The worse socialism works, the more police it needs. Tyranny isn't what happens when socialism goes wrong. Tyranny is how socialism stays alive. The true believers always knew there would be one problem they couldn't plan around. And that problem is you. That problem is human nature. Look, if you're on the left, you're already talking about camps. You're already talking about eliminating people that are standing in the way. What do you think that leads to? You think that's just, oh, we're just going to take care of a few people? No, that leads to millions of deaths. That's how it happens every time. People want to keep what they earn. They want to take care of their own kids. They want to make their own choices. You know, Trotsky, he was one of the men who built the Soviet Union and its Red Army. He had a solution for this. 1924, he writes a book and he's describing the new human being that socialism would create. And through the training and what he called artificial selection, mankind would become, well, in his words, a higher biologic type, a Superman. The average person, he said, would rise to the level of Aristotle or Marx. Marx was a moron. The system didn't fit people, so the plan was to change people. Have you ever heard that you can't change people? You know, you're gonna marry him. He's gonna change for me. No, he's not. No, he's not. And if that's with sex on the line, what do you think's gonna happen when it's government? It's not gonna happen. Okay? How'd that work out for Trotsky? Well, he lost power to Stalin. He was thrown out of the country that he helped build. Oh, well, at least they didn't kill him. No. Actually, in Mexico, a Soviet agent killed him with an ice axe. So, you know, the man who promised a new humanity, free of jealousy and ambition, was murdered by jealousy and ambition with an axe. Human nature, it never changes. And in socialism, that really bad human nature is given a badge and a gun. The free market, our founders, they made the opposite bet. Madison wrote, if men were angels, government would not be necessary. So they didn't try to build a better human. They recognized the flaws in human and they built a system for the humans we actually have. And they divided power so nobody could grab it all. They let free people build, trade, and keep what they earned. Has it gone bad? Yes. Why? Because we're not using the system and we're not recognizing all of the powers and the tools that we have. Most importantly, we're not recognizing the responsibilities that we have. And it's easier for all of us to decide, you know what, I think I'm going to be a better human being than it is to try to change every human being with a gun. That's the free market. It's not perfect, but it doesn't require everybody to be an angel. It takes ordinary ambition. I want a better life for my family. And it says the only way to get there is by making something your neighbor actually needs and wants. Unfortunately, we're a society that wants porn and free rides and drugs. That's the part we have to change. Your self-interest has to serve somebody else. In socialism, ambition doesn't appear. It moves into the government where nobody can fire it. And before we hand Washington the whole economy, look what it already runs. The post office lost $9 billion last fiscal year. Their job? Deliver the mail. Amtrak carried more passengers than ever and still lost $600 million, and they run the trains. If they can't make the trains pay with record crowds, why would we hand them our grocery store and our hospital and your job? So if you're one of the 20-somethings, your frustration is real. I get it. The problems are real. They're there. But before you take a cure, find out what caused the disease. You might be surprised how often the answer is the government, not the market. And to the parents, don't mock these guys. They don't know what they've not learned any of this stuff. Nobody's told them. And by the way, you mock them. You know what that does? Go ahead. Mock your daughter for the boyfriend. Belittle your daughter for the boyfriend. You know what's going to happen? She's going to go move closer to the boyfriend. Ask them which country they want to copy. Then ask them, how does this usually end? Because here's a rule that will serve you in love and in work and in politics. When somebody needs you to become a different person before their plan can work, the problem isn't you. It's the plan. It's not you, it's him. But if you keep choosing the same kind of guy over and over again, it is you. And maybe, I mean, we just, life is not easy. It's worth it. It's worth it, but it's not easy. But it requires you to recognize your own self-worth. You know, you look at girls that have dated these loser guys and you're like, you're worth more than that. What is wrong with you? Stop it. You deserve more than that. You're worth more than that. I'd say the same thing with socialism. To everybody within the sound of my voice, you're worth more than that. You're better than that. You can accomplish so much more. And you can't fix it. You can't fix him. You can't fix it. You never could. Love yourself enough to walk away. Back in a minute. 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
20: Hi, I'm State Representative Steve Doyle. I have a 2-year-old grandson. He's a wonderful boy, but you know, sometimes 2-year-olds can be a bit stubborn. I have some colleagues in government like that. Wisconsin has a $3 billion surplus. This is your money, and it should go back to you. Democrats had their ideas on how to do that. Republicans had theirs. Nobody would compromise, so guess what? We still have your money. It's the same story with healthcare reform, educational funding, tax cuts, child care assistance, and even the popular Knowles Nelson Stewardship Program for land conservation. It's time for both sides to grow up and get things done. For the past 3 sessions, I've been the most bipartisan member of the State Assembly. 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And I'll work with both sides to make it happen. That's how I got 11 of my bills passed by the State Assembly last session. This message has been paid for by the friends of Steve Doyle, because somebody has to be the adult in the room.
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19: Lacrosse's official forecast.
24: Cloudy skies with a few peaks of sun today, with highs around 69. Northwest winds 8 to 15 miles an hour. Lows level off around 50 tonight, partly cloudy skies. Highs around 65 tomorrow. Showers likely Thursday, daytime highs approaching 61. 56, a blend of clouds and sun Friday. Right now, it's 61 degrees.

0: You know, what's amazing is this giant experiment of socialism and progressivism has been being used on us for the last 20 years. And they're trying to change everything about us. You know, Michelle Obama said it best: when we have to change our history, we have to change the way we talk to each other, our language, our traditions. It's not working out well. And it goes back to what I was talking about, how people just think they can change something. If you know the best marriage advice is, if you're getting into a relationship and you think you're going to change the other person, it's doomed for failure. Doomed. It doesn't happen. Unless that person wants to change themselves, it's not going to happen. And in a marriage, you just get divorce and misery. But when it's a government and you've handed that power to it and said, oh, you'll go ahead and change everybody, you get death and destruction and guns and bullets to the head. I mean, it ends the same way. But it's amazing. I think we need to teach our youth that socialism is all about, read their own words, it's all about changing people. The system doesn't fit people, so you have to change people. And that never ends well, ever. You can't change him, you can't change her, and you certainly can't change all mankind.
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5: And when it comes down to the immigrants, when it comes down to the LGBTQ community, I always say, I'm not an ally, I'm an accomplice. I'm gonna be with you no matter what.
4: Crowley says he'd make Wisconsin a sanctuary state and make you foot the bill for benefits for illegal immigrants. In Dane County, a repeat drunk driver here illegally killed two teenagers.
5: I'm an accomplice.
4: In Fond du Lac, an illegal immigrant tied up and blindfolded a 12-year-old girl to rape her.
5: I'm an accomplice.
4: In Milwaukee, a drunk illegal immigrant killed a Special Olympian on his way to church with his parents.
5: I'm an accomplice.
4: David Crowley said it himself.
5: I'm not an ally, I'm an accomplice. I'm gonna be with you no matter what.
4: David Crowley, fighting for illegal immigrants, not you.
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7: Is a blue wave coming on Election Day in 3 weeks? I'm Dave Anthony, Fox News. Our new update says that is likely for Democrats, and new Fox News power rankings just out this morning.
8: We believe right now, based on what we're seeing on the map, that Democrats will take control of the U.S. House. 219 we've got solid for Democrats, 198 for Republicans, bunch of toss-ups in the middle. So a Democratic good night, this would be what? Would that be a blue nominee? At 237, might be. You can make the case it would be.
7: That's Fox's Bill Hemmer. The rankings still put the Senate majority up for grabs. Six races still too close to call, including Texas, where Vice President Vance will campaign today. He said a short time ago before leaving.
9: We're campaigning in red states. We're campaigning in some blue states. We're also campaigning in some purple states. I mean, it's the nature of a midterm election where you don't really know how things are going to go, and so you try to pick your targets.
7: The other two close to call races, Iowa and Maine and Michigan and Alaska, where President Trump will rally today, and Ohio, where he campaigned for Republicans last night.
10: Another blockbuster rally out on the trail. The arena was overflowing with enthusiasm as thousands came out to support President Trump.
7: That's new White House Press Secretary Katie Zachariah. In her first briefing, and minutes ago, she made news.
10: We have asked Ambassador Guilfoyle to resign.
7: Referencing U.S. Ambassador to Greece, Kimberly Guilfoyle is accused of misconduct. Actress Selma Blair is facing assault charges in New York City, accused of attacking flight attendants during a trip from Los Angeles Sunday night. And then after getting off the plane, Blair is accused of attacking and injuring a law enforcement officer and then a nurse.
11: Selma Blair was released on bail and is expected to be back in court in January, her attorney telling the judge Ms. Blair missed several doses of a powerful medication that controls severe neurological symptoms. These factors, coupled with the altitude, resulted in a state of severe confusion and disorientation.
7: That's Fox's Todd Pyro. 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
7: It is a mixed market so far this morning on Wall Street. The Dow is down 17 points. The Nasdaq's up 11. The S&P 500 is down 4 points. Price of oil's lower by about 0.5%, but WTI remains above $93 a barrel. At the gas pump, regular's down a penny. AAA's national average is now $4.34 per gallon. Diesel is up 1 cent to $6.27. That is a quarter less than last month's record high. At his rally last night in Ohio, President Trump again said that those prices will fall once the Iran conflict ends, and he says it'll be soon.
14: Remember, your gas prices are lower than when Biden was president, and he didn't do anything about Iran, the Islamic Republic.
7: Now, the president has also upset a judge in another legal challenge to the Trump Washington, D.C. renovations.
15: A federal judge in D.C. accused government lawyers of deceiving the court over ongoing renovations at the East Potomac Golf Course. President Trump has announced plans to convert the public course into a championship-level venue. Hundreds of trees have been removed. Judge Anna Reyes ordered the tree cutting halted for at least 24 hours and threatened to extend the order another 2 weeks. The judge has previously required a preservationist group be notified before major work is done on the golf course as part of a legal challenge. The administration argues the tree removal is routine maintenance and unrelated to the proposed overhaul. At the White House, Jared Halpern, Fox News.
7: In the baseball playoffs, Cleveland beat Tampa Bay 7-3 to take the opening game of the American League Championship Series. The Guardians and Rays play again tonight. In the NLCS, Milwaukee took a 2-0 lead over the defending champion LA Dodgers. The Brewers won game 2-7-4. On Monday Night Football, a lot of drama and overtime.
16: Cardona snaps it. The kick is blocked.
7: And after that, saved the game for the Bills. Buffalo won the game, making their field goal, beating the Los Angeles Rams 37-34 on ESPN. I'm Dave Anthony, and this is Fox News.
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19: Lacrosse's official forecast.
20: Cloudy skies with a few peaks of sun today with highs around 69. Northwest winds 8 to 15 miles an hour. Lows level off around 50 tonight. Partly cloudy skies. Highs around 65 tomorrow. Showers likely Thursday. Daytime highs approaching 61. 56, a blend of clouds and sun Friday. Currently 60.

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2: Hello, America. Welcome to the Glenn Beck Program. If you just joined me, about 20 minutes ago, I gave a monologue on how socialism is that boyfriend that we've all seen. Either our daughters or somebody that we know is dating some guy. And he's a total dirtbag. His relationships end the same over and over and over again. And then the person that you love says, but I can change him. And you're like, no, you can't. You can't. That's what socialism is. It's that boyfriend. And the problem is when socialism actually believes it can change you. Socialism believes it will change not just one person, but everybody. It requires the world to change for the one dirtbag boyfriend. Okay? You know that in any relationship, if you think you're going to change your spouse, you're going to change your boyfriend, girlfriend, it's not going to happen. It's not going to happen. They have to want to change. They have to lead the change in their own life. You can't do it unless it's by force. So that's the secret of socialism. It believes that it's a superior system to human beings. And so human

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Now, American meat delivered. Okay, yesterday, one of the reporters at the Washington Free Beacon published a story about the First Lady of New York City, and I just love this. Her name is Rama Dwaji. She's an illustrator. I didn't know she was an artist. What a surprise. What a surprise. An artist being a socialist. Huh, who'd have seen that coming? She's married to Mayor Zoran Mamdani. And in April of 2024, she sat in front of a camera and animated a portrait of the man she said inspires all my work. All right, who is it? Who is it that inspires all of your work? I tend to look for people who aren't killers, myself. You know what I mean? I try to look for people who are not, you know, really heavy in the dark side. But, hey, I'm not an artist like she is. Okay, in the video, she describes him, because he just died, as a, with pride, as an artist of the Intifada. And she also mentioned twice, and he's been jailed twice. Makes him gritty. Now, the second Intifada was blowing up buses and cafes, okay? Pizza parlor in Jerusalem. You know, all of the places that you think this place should be bombed. More than 1,000 Israelis dead, most of them civilians. But she's proud of him. Free Beacon went through his own pages on October 8th, 2023, hours after Hamas butchered 1,200 people. He posted his painting of a fighter with a rifle, and the comments were all filled with applause. And then earlier, he called the founder of Hamas a hero. In fact, all of them are heroes. That's what he said. They're heroes. Really? The guy who planned October 7th, he stood in front of a banner copied from one of his paintings and thanked Iran for the money and the weapons. And Mansour, the artist, said, well, that doesn't bother me. Oh, yeah, I'm glad. Wait, okay, hang on. Can you imagine you're standing there and you're giving a speech and, you're an artist and somebody's giving a speech and they're like, and I want to thank Adolf Hitler. You'd be like, can somebody take the art behind them? It's my art. I don't want that. No, he did the opposite. In fact, speaking of Hitler, in 2015, he posted a painting by Adolf Hitler and said, look at his technique. He's the first guy to say, you know, he wasn't that bad of an artist. Okay. In February 26th, well, maybe, I got to say it now. Maybe Tucker Carlson has said that, but I don't know anybody else. Anyway, in 2016, he shared a link claiming the Diary of Anne Frank was a fake. And it was written by an American Jew. Okay, so I don't know. I don't hold this guy up as, you know, the reason I paint. But then again, I'm not married to Zoran Mamdani, you know. I have spent a good portion of my life now, gosh, almost half of my life, collecting documents and letters and originals. And not because paper is valuable. It's really not. It's because paper and documents are the last true witnesses. I don't collect documents of people that say, oh, I know 100 years ago this guy said. I collect the document of the guy who actually said it 200 years ago. You know, when everyone else in the room is gone, the paper is the only thing that is left to say what actually happened. And the first thing every liar in history goes after is the witness. That's why they're going after

0: for our history. You know, lies have birth certificates. So what was the last lie he said? The last lie he said, it was an American Jew that wrote the Diary of Anne Frank. Okay. And I've got to, I swear to you, I'm going to come. It's going to come back to Mom Donnie's wife. This story is incredible. The American Jew in the story is a real man. Okay. Meyer Levin, I think. He was a novelist from Chicago. He was a war correspondent who was there in 1945 when the camps were opened. Okay. He was there. A few years later, he read a French translation of the diary kept by a Dutch girl in the attic, and he couldn't let it go, and he was like, this is the greatest thing I've ever read. He wrote a review in the New York Times. That's what helped make it a bestseller in America. Well, he wanted to write a play. Anne's father, Otto, chose other writers. So he sued, and he said they had taken his ideas, and a jury awarded him $50,000. Now, for the play, two men who both loved the book were fighting over who was going to put it on stage. Within a couple of years, pro-Nazi pamphlets in Sweden and Norway had turned this whole thing inside out. A Jew had been paid $50,000. For what? For writing the diary. Same number, same names, but a new twist on the story. Let's leave out the stage play. The man who was the loudest champion of the diary in America was now the forger of Anne Frank's diary. Otto Frank was the only one of the eight people in that attic who came home, and he spent the rest of his life in courtrooms defending his daughter's handwriting. When he died in 1980, he left the notebooks to the Dutch state, and the Dutch treated them like evidence in a murder case. So he dies, and forensic experts come in. They test the paper, the ink, the glue, the handwriting, letter by letter. The famous ballpoint ink that deniers love, you know, turned up on a couple of loose slips tucked in decades later. Not in one line she ever wrote. So after 6 years, in 1986, the verdict comes down. She wrote it all, every word of it, between 1942 and 1944. The deniers also love that there's two versions of the diary. There are two versions because of a radio broadcast. It was March 1944. The Allies were coming in. The Dutch minister in exile came on the air from London and said, people of Holland, save your diaries. Save all of your letters. The world needs to know what happened. Well, she's a 14-year-old girl. She's listening in the attic. The next day, she writes about it in her diary, and then she begins rewriting her diary so it would be ready. She knew she was going to be a witness, and she was preparing her testimony. 5 months later, somebody betrayed them. She dies in Bergen-Belsen. 70 years after that, the painter who inspired the First Lady of New York shared a link calling Anne Frank a lie. Now, this guy's best known painting hangs in the homes of Palestinians, I'm sure, that have never hurt anybody. You know, an artist can, you know, admire another artist's brushwork without saying, you know, I'm a fan of everything else Adolf Hitler did, but it kind of fits in this. She wasn't praising his brushwork. She says she's praising the Intifada, the fact that he fights, the fact that he's been in jail. The Free Beacon reports that after October 7th, she liked posts calling the massacre resistance and one calling the rapes a hoax. Why did I tell you the Anne Frank story? She served dinner at the Gracie Mansion to Mahmoud Khalil. The only thing she has publicly apologized for is a racial slur. And her husband says, well, she's a private person. I'm sorry, she's the First Lady of the city of New York with more Jews in that city than any other city outside of Israel. And she lives in the people's house. Private stopped being the answer to the day she moved in. That same Anne Frank lie, the ballpoint pen and the $50,000, I have seen posted by people who call themselves conservatives, patriots, Christians. Same lie, different hat. Lies don't belong to one side or another. It belongs to whoever is tired of the witness. Every genocide commits two murders. The first kills people. The second kills the memory, so the first can happen again. It never happened. It's not a claim about history. It's a permission slip for the future. We watched the second murder begin on October 8th, and people are calling the rapes a hoax while the killer's own videos were still online. This one didn't take 70 years. It took a weekend. And the only thing for a lie to survive is a crowd. But the truth only requires one witness who will never sit down. That's why I collect American history. That's why we're building the American Journey Experience in Dallas. That's why I have documents in vaults in the sides of mountains. Because those documents are the only true witness, and they will not be silenced. You know, Anne Frank's not going to go away. Girl who heard a voice on the radio say someday the world is going to need to know, and she sat down with a pen and she made sure the world knew. The Nazis couldn't silence her, the pamphlets couldn't silence her, and Mom Donnie's wife can't silence her. A German court even proved her, a Dutch lab proved her. The First Lady of New York chose whose face to paint. But in all honesty, this monologue's not about her. Because you choose that every day as well, with what you share, what you like, what you let slide at the dinner table, in the office. You're painting a portrait of who you admire. I have to tell you, I do a lot of research on Claude. And I asked it this morning because there's this thing going around about how Amazon knows everything about you, and it's crazy accurate. And I asked Claude, just based on our conversation, I wanted to know, what did it know of me? Just based on our conversations with no public information, who am I as a man? If you spend time with Claude, you should do that. You might learn something about yourself. I did. Mom Donnie painted the man who called that little girl a lie. I'll take the little girl with a pen. Hang her on your wall. The truth must survive. And that truth you own. Not your truth, the truth. You witnessed it. You own it. Stand up for it. More in a minute. International Fellowship of Christians and Jews, 85 years old, two wars, and through both of them, the kindness of Christians helped keep one Jewish woman alive. Her name isn't as important as her story. She was a child during the Holocaust. The Nazis rounded up and murdered most of her neighbors, but a Christian policeman saved her. And her mom, she survived, grew up, got married, built a life farming. She keeps bees in Ukraine, or did. Then in 2022, Russians shelling, it destroyed her home. She was forced to flee. She knows she can never go back. Today, the International Fellowship of Christians and Jews helps her with food and medicine and clothing and utilities. But there's something else. She also keeps a personal letter from the fellowship staff beside her bed. She said when she looks at it, she's reminded that somebody actually cares. 80 years after a Christian helped save her life, Christians are still standing behind her. Isn't that great? That's what your support of the fellowship makes possible. And it's a message behind the flags of fellowship. Millions of Israeli flags were planted by churches and synagogues and people just like you, each declaring that the Jewish people are not alone. 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
0: Can somebody give me an update on Keith Malinak? Have you heard anything this morning? Not on the give, send, go. Keith Malinak is a guy who has worked with us for a long time. He's been Pat's producer for, well, 20 plus years. And last week he gets up during the show and he's just acting strangely. And he says, I'm sorry, I think I'm having a stroke. And Jeffy went out with him. And he's like, I got to call 911. He's like, no, I'm fine. I'm fine. If somebody says they're having a stroke, call 911. He had a massive stroke. He's on a vent now. The prayers are the most important thing that you can give. Today and tomorrow are supposed to be the worst days of it, and it'll start getting better. It's like 5 days after a stroke is when, you know, it's at the apex of bad. But he's in really bad shape, and we ask for your prayers. Also, if you've listened to the Pat Show and, you know, if you've ever found anything entertaining or, you know, whatever, his family has a very long road to go. They've set up a listener actually set up a givesendgo.com. It's givesendgo.com/help Keith Malinek with medical bills, because he's going to be having them for a very, very long time. Have we had an update, Jason?
2: I ran into their studio this morning right before we went live, and there was no real update. It sounded like prayers for Keith and his recovery, heavy prayers for his wife and family, because it sounds like they are just exhausted, absolutely exhausted. And Carrie is so strong. The kids are so strong, but it sounds like a lot of people are asking for updates, and now it's getting harder for them to give them out, because just all their energy.
0: Thank God the family has God. I mean, she's a minister, and thank God they have that, because this one is a very hard road, a very, very hard road. And our thoughts and prayers. And by the way, if you just want to send messages, you can, I think probably at GiveSendGo, you can put just, I think maybe you can just put messages up there, but she's reading the messages to Keith, and she said, and this is the hard part, I know he can hear me. And so they're at his bedside talking to him. But he's in bad shape. But thank you for everything. Do we have an update on GiveSendGo? How much is it? BJ, do you know?
2: Last time we looked at it, yeah, 160.
0: 166,025 dollars. So thank you for giving. All right, I'm going to tell you a story in a minute here, of something that happened in Guatemala the other day, and it could be one of your worst fears. It could be one of your worst fears. And it happened to this girl in Guatemala, and I'll tell you about that. Jason, also, what are we missing that we haven't talked about? I know we have Ilhan Omar. We have an update coming from a guy who is an expert on her, knows this story. He's been following it for 10 years, knows this story probably better than anybody else. He's going to be joining me in about half an hour to give us an update on that, and it should be a substantial one. What else have we missed so far that we have to get to?
2: That's really the big one. I still think we could go into, just off your last monologue, talk a little bit about El Saeed. A lot of good stuff there and some denials.
0: Oh, yes. You know, save that for about an hour from now. Let's bring that back up in an hour from now. Because I got to tell you the story about something that happened in Guatemala. It's crazy. Next. You know, we have entire industries devoted to managing problems, you know, but managing a problem and actually addressing it are really two different things. I mean, you can spend years dealing with the consequences of, you know, of something without ever paying much attention to what's actually happening underneath. 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
5: Testimony has begun in the homicide trial of Jacob Claver. The Winona man is accused of strangling another man, Josh Pigney, a year ago in the Holman area. Both men had been in relationships with the same woman. During opening statements, the prosecution gave a timeline of events leading to the death. A pathologist from Mayo Clinic said Pigney died from blunt force and strangulation. Defense attorney Russell Hammer says the jury will have to weigh differences in the arguments from both sides. The case may last into early next week. A $2 million cash bond is set by Judge Gloria Doyle for a suspect in a stabbing last month in La Crosse. Paul Thomas Jr. appeared in court on Monday. He's charged with attempted intentional homicide for stabbing a man multiple times in downtown La Crosse on September 26th. Thomas's attorney did try to argue that his client did turn himself in, but the judge still set the high cash bond. Thomas is back in court next week. City and state leaders, including Wisconsin's governor, joined in the celebration of Indigenous Peoples Day on Monday at Myrick Park in La Crosse. Mayor Sean Del Washington Spivey showed that he's been practicing what the community was called centuries ago.
6: Chumnakisak. I practiced this, y'all. I was ready this year. Chumnakisak, which the French then dubbed La Crosse.
5: Governor Tony Evers joined in the festivities outside the Nature Place.
7: It's a fun event, and it's an event where we can celebrate their being here in Wisconsin long before I was here, that's for sure.
5: The event allowed students to play the sport of lacrosse and other native games passed on through the generations. Minnesota Congresswoman Ilhan Omar says she will not be silenced and calls a search of her Washington home part of President Trump's intimidation campaign. House Democratic leaders are condemning the search of Omar's home as an abuse of power by the Republican administration. Details about the investigation are unclear. Republicans have accused Omar of committing immigration fraud. I'm Brad Williams.
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10: Hi, I'm State Representative Steve Doyle. I have a 2-year-old grandson. He's a wonderful boy, but you know, sometimes 2-year-olds can be a bit stubborn. I have some colleagues in government like that. Wisconsin has a $3 billion surplus. This is your money, and it should go back to you. Democrats had their ideas on how to do that. Republicans had theirs. Nobody would compromise, so guess what? We still have your money. It's the same story with healthcare reform, educational funding, tax cuts, child care assistance, and even the popular Knowles Nelson Stewardship Program for land conservation. It's time for both sides to grow up and get things done. For the past 3 sessions, I've been the most bipartisan member of the State Assembly. If I see a good idea, I'll support it, regardless of which party came up with it. And I'll work with both sides to make it happen. That's how I got 11 of my bills passed by the State Assembly last session. This message has been paid for by the friends of Steve Doyle, because somebody has to be the adult in the room.
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0: So, what is your worst fear? What is your worst fear? It's irrational fear. Saturday, this last Saturday, in a village high up in the mountains of Guatemala, dirt road, corn on the hillsides, 15-year-old girl, she wakes up before dawn and she has a pain in her chest. She's 15. She has a pain in her chest. She says, Mom, Dad, pain. By the morning, by the time the sun comes up, she stopped moving. Now, the accounts don't agree on what came next, but some say her father was carrying her towards a clinic and just felt her go still. Some say she had gotten to the hospital and the hospital pronounced her dead. We're not sure. We're not sure which. Later reports say the hospital said she was dead. But either way, she's coming home from wherever she was. And Dad has put her in a box. Okay? He gets a box, picks her daughter up. I mean, it's, you know, the mountains. Picks her up, puts her in the box, puts her in the car, drives her home. The coffin goes into the house, and they start having a wake. And, you know, doing it the way the generations in Guatemala and the mountains have done it forever. All the neighbors come. Women are bringing food. Somebody lights candles. Nobody leaves her alone. 7 hours, maybe eight. She's perfectly still in the box. Around 2:30 in the afternoon, somebody is standing near the coffin and sees the girl's eyes open up. She doesn't move, just her eyes open up. Now, me, I would have freaked out a little bit. Then she tries to sit up. Now, there's video of that. You have to see it. Room full of mourners. And the sound they make is not quite a scream. It would have been, I would have been screaming like a little girl. It would be like, ah, ah. Anyway, every hand in the room is reaching for her now. Okay. They give her oxygen. She says her hands still shake, but she's getting better every day. There's no medical report. Nobody has produced a death certificate, you know, nothing. Deep, faint, heart that goes quiet, body goes cold, frightened father, can't find a pulse, goes to the hospital, they can't find a pulse. You know, there's no machine, nothing. It's pretty crazy. It's pretty crazy. She wasn't in the ground. That's the best part. She wasn't in the ground. She was in the living room. And somebody was watching. Now, there's a couple of ways to take this, and I want to take it both ways. First, I went to George AI today because I had heard a story. I couldn't remember if it was apocrypha or not, but I heard a story that George Washington was deeply afraid of being buried alive. So I look it up this morning before the program. And it's true. 1799, Mount Vernon, George Washington, his throat is closing. Doctors have bled him over and over again. I mean, oh, what they did to that guy is amazing. They killed him, actually. But anyway, he says, I die hard, but I'm not afraid to go. Then he calls for his secretary, Tobias Lear. He's at the bed, and he writes down the last instruction of the father of our country. It wasn't about the army, wasn't about the Constitution. What was his last instruction? Have me decently buried, and do not put my body into a vault less than 3 days after I'm dead. He was terrified. He wasn't afraid of death. He was terrified of waking up in a vault. Okay. Lear couldn't speak. He just bowed. Washington wasn't satisfied. And he said, do you understand? 3 days. And Lear said, yes, yes. So last words of George Washington was, after that, you don't hear that buildup like, don't put me into a vault. I don't want to wake up in the dark in behind marble. Okay. You don't hear that in his story. His last words after he said that was, 'tis well. That's the end of George Washington. It went on in his family. 2 years later, his sister-in-law begged to be left in her own bed. She's like, just leave me until there is no possible doubt that I'm dead. I mean, until I'm starting to stink up the room. Just leave me there, okay? Now, I thought that this is why we have wakes, because we were waiting for the person to possibly wake up. That's not what it is. It's a great story, but it is not. Nobody designed it as a safety check. The 19th century, they were afraid of, they didn't want people to be alone. And so wake is an English word for a watch or a vigil. To wake was to stay awake. You sat with your dead because you didn't want to leave people alone in the night. Okay. And so the faithful were awake all night and they just prayed. And neighbors told stories and somebody kept a candle lit and you're sitting in the room with a dead body. Somebody at some point had said, this is really creepy, but they didn't apparently. Nobody designed it as a safety check. It was just love. Safety came along for the ride. Then in the 19th century, we tried to do it with machinery. In 1792, a German duke orders a coffin with a window and an air tube and a lid that opened from the inside with keys sewn into his burial clothes. Now, I don't know how you're going to get the coffin open if dirt's on top of you, but, I mean, that was the deal. I guess you talked to the hey, somebody, I'm working here. Can somebody come get me? 30 years later, a German doctor had himself buried alive to demonstrate this design. He stayed down several hours while his helpers sent soup and sausages and beer down through a feeding tube. I don't know. I don't want sausages. Can somebody dig me up? Then a doctor ties strings to the hands and the feet and the head of the dead, ran him up to a bell above the grave, built a little roof over the bell so the winds and the birds couldn't make it ring, and a night watchman would walk through the cemetery at night listening for any of the bells. Germany, they're freaky people. But anyway, they patent more than 30 different, you know, bells to let people know I'm dead and now I'm alive. 1868. New Jersey, old German immigrant, of course, patents a coffin with a square chimney over the face and a bell rope tied to the hand and a ladder so you could climb out on your own. I don't know. Cemeteries would be freaky if there was a bunch of chimneys and I could look down and I could see the dead face down there. Okay. He climbed in front of a crowd. He was buried and he climbs out and then, you know, they lower him into a hole again and he does it again. Okay. So anyway, there's no documented case that any of this ever did anything, okay? It never saved a single life. The machines never rang, as far as we know. What saved people was the same thing that saved this little girl, being still in the room. We lost our fear during the Civil War, really, here in America. So many people had died, and embalmers followed the armies so families could bring their boys home. They weren't just buried. They brought them home. In 1865, when Abraham Lincoln dies, they have people, you know, they file past his open coffin, which he was shot in the head. That's kind of weird. But anyway, his train was crossing the country, and they left the coffin open so America could see it. And then America wanted the embalming thing. Once embalming was happening, then everybody's like, "Ah, oh, you can throw me in a box anytime." He's like, "Cause nobody's gonna wake up from the embalming thing." That and the stethoscope and the death certificate and the hospital and the heart monitor. And but anyway, you know, you get it. The thing that haunted Washington was just now a Halloween story. Why am I telling you all this? I have no idea. I have no idea. I found it fascinating myself. But look what we traded for certainty. Look what we gave away. We used to keep, and I think it's creepy, but maybe back then it wasn't. We used to keep the body of our loved one in our own home in a parlor. Now we send it to a building with a parking lot, and the vigil, the wake, becomes a visitation. Instead of sitting there all night with the family, now it's 5 to 7, you sign the book and you get home. You know, we have certainty, but we stop sitting with people. The fear is not about dying. Washington wasn't afraid of dying. He said so. The fear was being given up on while you still could be reached. And we do that now, not with coffins. We do that with people. The marriage that we call dead. The friend we wrote off. The son who wandered off and stopped calling. We've written them off. The neighbor we decided was a lost cause. Our good friends, we were good friends forever, and we don't talk anymore. We just can't talk anymore. We've written it off. The faith we say is finished in this country. We pronounce it, we close the lid, and we go home early. The bell never saved anybody. What saved things were those people who refused to leave the room. We think the most powerful thing we can do is fix somebody. It's not. It's staying there with them. It's staying in a place where they can find you when their eyes finally open. Mountain Village, Guatemala. Just Saturday, a girl everyone had given up for dead opened her eyes. It wasn't resurrection. It was a wrong call. The first thing she saw was a room full of people who had not gone home. Stay in the room. More in a minute. Life is not a game. There are no extra lives, no reset buttons, no guarantee that you get another chance to make the right decision. And especially, it matters when you find yourself in a dangerous situation. In a video game, you can take all the risks because the consequences aren't real. But when somebody threatens your life or your family's life, the decisions you make right then make a huge difference. I believe in having options. I carry a gun, but I also carry burn a launcher at times. It makes powerful, less lethal self-defense launchers that can stop a threat without requiring you to use deadly force. They fire specialized projectiles at speeds up to 400 feet per second. Effective range up to about 60, 65 feet. You don't even have to hit them. 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Doesn't use gunpowder. There are situations where deadly force is necessary, but there are also situations where having another option can make all the difference in the world. Because in real life, the goal is not to win the game. 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
31: Cloudy skies with a few peaks of sun today, with highs around 69. Northwest winds 8 to 15 miles an hour. Lows level off around 50 tonight. Partly cloudy skies. Highs around 65 tomorrow. Showers likely Thursday. Daytime highs approaching 61. 56, a blend of clouds and sun Friday. Currently, it's 61 degrees.
0: So let me play J.D. Vance from yesterday, what he said on the tarmac about the search warrant for Ilhan Omar's warrant in her house. Listen.
32: No, look, I did not have advance notice that her home was being raided. We try to run our Department of Justice in a fair and honest way. We try to let the law follow the facts rather than creating facts just to prosecute people we don't like. And because of that, I think the president and I largely try to stay out of Department of Justice investigations and other prosecutions. Now, I do know that there are some serious allegations against Ilhan Omar. We're going to look into those. And again, if there's a real case there, we're going to follow the facts. If there's not a real case there, then we won't.
0: So I generally believe him. I don't think the president wasn't informed that they were going to go after a congressman. Do you believe that, Jason? I mean, if I'm the president, and maybe they were protecting me so I wasn't involved, but I'd be a little pissed. Wait a minute. You were going after a congressman, and I mean, that's going to cost, I mean, there's a lot of political calculation going on in there, and maybe that's the right thing. You know what? Now, as I'm saying it out loud, that's probably the right thing. Don't tell him. Do you believe that?
2: Yeah. I mean, with 20-ish days before the election, you would think that they would have to notify them that something was about to happen, because that's what every media outlet is going to focus on, including the New York Times, speaking about the arrest warrant, or the search warrant. They said, quote, the search warrant executed 22 days before the election day lists a series of potential.
0: Well, that's how we'd report it.
2: Yeah. Lists a series of potential immigration crimes under investigation, including false statements and fraud in immigration paperwork, as well as a general conspiracy charge. So that kind of leaves it open a little bit to possibly more.
0: We have David Steinberg on. He's going to join us in just a couple of minutes. He is a journalist. He has been following this. Oh, gosh, I don't even know. 2018, since 2018. He thought that in 2018, he thought her candidacy could lead to a perfect storm, and tip the scales of culture and everything else, which he was right on. And so in 2020, after about a year and a half, he writes a story on the year and a half long investigation, and says, here's what we know about Ilhan Omar. And he's the guy who really brought this to the front. I think the Minneapolis Star also did a lot of work on this. I mean, it's not just the right that has been saying these things about her. But he's a guy who really knows this story inside and out. I'm anxious to hear. I've not talked to him yet. I'm anxious to hear what he thought this is really all about and what he expects from this. Also, I think we have John Solomon on tomorrow, who will have probably some inside baseball stuff. He wasn't available until tomorrow for us. And so we will take him tomorrow. He'll be able to give us a better, maybe, inside baseball of what they're looking for, because he's been following the fraud and these arrests and everything else. I have to tell you, we talked about it at dinner. I had some friends up for dinner last night, and we were talking about it, and I just thought, you know, the consensus was, this is a time bomb. This is not going to go well for the president and for the Republicans. Independents will not like this unless there's something. And if you have something, you should release it pretty quickly, because you don't want this hanging over your head, because it just looks like you're going after your enemies if you don't follow this story, if you don't know what this story is about. So I hope they come to a conclusion quickly. Glenn Beck is on.
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9: It's time to go. I'm Dave Anthony, Fox News. That is the message from the White House to an American diplomat.
10: We have asked Ambassador Guilfoyle to resign. She has been a wonderful asset to the team, and we wish her well.
9: That is new White House Press Secretary Katie Zachariah at her first briefing this morning. No response yet from U.S. Ambassador DeGreece Kimberly Guilfoyle.
11: The president signaled her ouster Monday, saying he was not happy with Guilfoyle. She has come under criticism for reports of alleged improper conduct, including a report in the Wall Street Journal accusing Guilfoyle of asking a donor to pay her credit card bill in exchange for access to administration officials. The newspaper also reported an alleged threat to Greek officials and accepting improper gifts.
9: Fox's Jared Halpern at the White House. President Trump will soon leave there and travel to Alaska. The day after rallying Republicans in Ohio, two of the six states with Senate races considered too close to call in Fox News power rankings, along with Iowa, Maine, Michigan, and Texas. Polls also show three more tight races in Kansas, Minnesota, and New Hampshire. Now, the battle for control of the House. Fox's Jeff Manasso reports power rankings also show
13: Democrats could win up to 237 House seats, fueled by a wide polling advantage, low presidential approval ratings, and voter frustration over rising costs. That the Republicans are also facing surprisingly competitive races in rural districts that President Trump won comfortably.
9: But House Speaker Mike Johnson, who would lose that job next year if Democrats win the majority, just told Fox before campaigning in Texas,
14: I'm telling you, the polling is wrong. Now, you have a lot of polling organizations right now acknowledging that they're under-sampling Republicans because Republicans don't want to respond to polls anymore.
9: Hopefully Leo is now at a hospital in Rome where the 71-year-old will have surgery today to remove a nodule from his lung. Nine roller coasters set idle today at six amusement parks temporarily shut down the day after a man fell to his death while riding the Goliath coaster at Six Flags Over Georgia. 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
9: Actress Selma Blair is facing assault charges and potential prison time after being released on bail last night in New York City. She's accused of going on the attack on a Delta flight from Los Angeles Sunday night, biting and hitting two flight attendants who needed medical treatment.
12: Selma Blair was restrained on the aircraft and taken into custody after the plane landed at JFK. But listen to this. While being transported from the airport to an ambulance, officials say Selma Blair repeatedly kicked a Port Authority police officer in the face, neck, and chest. And while at the hospital, Blair allegedly kicked a nurse in her chest.
9: That's Fox's Todd Pyro. Blair suffers from multiple sclerosis. Her attorney told a judge last night she missed several doses of a medication, claiming that and the altitude caused the actress to become confused and disoriented. An actor is being mourned, R.J. Mitty.
16: He was 34 years old, best known for his role as Walter White Jr. or Flynn on the Emmy-winning AMC series Breaking Bad. Mitty, who had cerebral palsy, played the on-screen teenage son of actor Bryan Cranston's famous character, Walter White. Reps for Mitty confirming he died in Brownsville, Texas, not sharing a cause of death, saying in a statement, drawing from his own experience living with cerebral palsy, Mitty brought authenticity to the role and built a platform on disability awareness and inclusion. Kristen Goodwin, Fox News.
9: Well, she mentioned actor Bryan Cranston. He posted on Instagram that Mitty took his own life, asking why, adding with all of his potential and promise, his death is such a loss. There is news on the housing market. Previously owned home sales did rise slightly last month from August, but the National Association of Realtors report shows sales were down from a year ago, more than 2%, amid rising mortgage rates. The 30-year fixed loan is well over 7% now, near a three-year high. And on Wall Street, some selling this morning. The Dow is down 66 points. The NASDAQ is dropping 54. I'm Dave Anthony. This is Fox News.
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1: LaCrosse's official forecast.
31: Cloudy skies with a few peaks of sun today, with highs around 69. Northwest winds 8 to 15 miles an hour. Lows level off around 50 tonight, partly cloudy skies. Highs around 65 tomorrow. Showers likely Thursday. Daytime highs approaching 61. 56, a blend of clouds and sun Friday. Currently, it's 63 degrees.

0: enlightenment and empowerment. This is the Glenn Beck Program. Glenn Beck is on.
1: I want to tell you the story about a family, but it's the opposite of the Brady Bunch. It's not two families coming together to make one. It's one family breaking up to become two. And that is the Ilhan Omar story. Last month, the Secretary of Homeland Security, Mark Wayne Mullen, said something I've never heard a cabinet official ever say about a sitting member of Congress, really, or anybody else, quite honestly. Quote, "We know that she married her brother to bring him into the United States. We know he now lives in London." Days later, you have Tom Homan, who, by the way, was a Democrat, may still be a Democrat, confirmed it on Fox. ICE has an open criminal investigation. He wouldn't say what they have. He did say if somebody lied to become a citizen in the United States and the government can prove it, the government will take away that citizenship. This is a huge story, but it's really complex, and I'm not really sure any of us really know what it's about, what they're looking for. But David Steinberg, he is probably the best person to talk to. He has been doing investigative reporting on this since way before COVID. And he was the first to really kind of bring it up. Him and I think the Minneapolis Star, maybe, had been doing some stuff because he saw her campaign and went, this is trouble because there's all these rumors out there and it started to come from the Somali community. And then he pieced this thing together. And I mean, he did years of work on it. And he knows this story. So what is this story really all about? What does he think they're going for in this raid that happened yesterday on her house? Give me 60 seconds and we'll get right to David Steinberg. First, 15 years ago, Mercury One began with an idea, a prayer, and absolutely no idea and no guarantee that any of it would work. And look at what God has done. People have been rescued. Christians, tens of thousands of Christians have been rescued from certain death because of this audience. Families who lost everything have been fed. Planes have flown into disaster zones, war zones, when everybody else is flying out. Through it all, there has been one constant, and that is you. You refused to look at suffering and decided,

0: I'm going to look away from this. After 15 years, I want to celebrate what God has accomplished through you. On Saturday, October 24th, we're holding our 15th anniversary gala. It's titled this year, In His Service. It's in Irving, Texas. 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I want as many of you there as possible. It wouldn't be the same without you there. 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Okay. David, it's great to talk to you again. How are you?
1: Lynn, I was thinking yesterday, right when I saw the headline of the raid, I'm like, man, Glenn's going to call me any second, just like 2 seconds later. I'm telling you, 10 seconds later, I get a text from your booker. I'm like, if anyone wants go ahead.
0: Yeah. You're the guy who, you're the guy who did all of the work on this, all of the legwork. We did a special on it. A lot of it was based on your work. I couldn't believe at the time that no one had any interest in this story. Because to me, it is very, very clear. But I'm hearing now statute of limitations and everything else. Can you first start, tell us the story in the most understandable way that you can, and then let's talk about what happened yesterday.
1: Exactly. The first thing I would say is you sounded a little concerned earlier that this might not go well. First thing I would say is there is absolutely nothing to worry about as far as the facts go. If we just want to, I can't speak to the warrant. I can't speak to why now. But if we want to talk about, is this person beyond reasonable doubt guilty of a whole slew of fraud, immigration fraud, marriage fraud, health insurance fraud, college loan application fraud. Everything she signed for several years was perjury. Everything she signed as a married woman. We've got a whole spree here. And as I asserted back in 2019, 2020, we may be looking at the most accomplished criminal as far as pound for pound, not pound for pound, most felonies committed in congressional history here, if all of this is prosecutable. So, look, I would say first.
0: What do we have though that is that is not covered by the statute of limitations? Do you know?
1: Well, you mentioned earlier that the New York Times had a hint that there was this conspiracy charge. That's very interesting to me as the marriage fraud, since she would have already been a citizen at the time the marriage fraud was committed, that is beyond the statute of limitations. A lot of the perjury charges are beyond. Now, some of the perjury was committed in 2017 and absolutely was just left there. It was obvious. It was reported. It was still left there with years to expire and never took action, of course, the Biden administration. So as far as that goes, her crimes committed as a citizen, most of them appear to be beyond the statute of limitations. Now we talk about her father. Her father, it's clear. Look, it's beyond a reasonable doubt from my investigation and the other two reporters I want to mention. It was Scott Johnson and Preya Samsundar. We were the three, and together between 2016 and 2020, we put together 25 articles. And I just made a list here of all the articles. I'm going to try to get this out because I think the reason some people are still confused about this case, how open and shut it actually is because they just never saw any of this. Most of it is free. Yeah, it's before Elon bought X. The majority of this,
0: So what survives the stay? Unless it is the conspiracy theory, because once you have a grand conspiracy, then everything is open.

0: of the statute of limitations no longer apply. So if it's exactly. not that, is there stuff that is beyond the statute of limitations, beyond the conspiracy theory?
1: Well, look, if we're talking about her father, we are beyond a reasonable doubt that this man was named Colonel Nur Said Elmi of the Somalian Army. He was trained in a Soviet military camp in Italy. He's a communist. This was a communist setup. He was trained before the wall fell, and then he was sent back to Somalia. At the time, it was this Soviet vassal state, and a genocide was committed while he was apparently a key leader in that army. Now, the war breaks out. He ends up in a refugee camp, and he enters the United States. And again, if you read our articles, we are beyond a reasonable doubt that he must have lied on his immigration forms to enter the United States. Now, that becomes original sin here because there is no statute of limitations on that. If you lie on your immigration forms and it's provable, you can be deported. 50 years later, 100 years later, right away. So she was brought this country illegally.
0: So the family would be deported.
1: That is the question. She was brought here as a minor. She was 12 years old at the time. Ilhan Nur Said Elmi, she was brought here illegally as Ilhan Abdullahi Omar, which was actually a second family. The Omar family mm-hmm. is not her family. That is the second family, six other siblings she is not actually related to of that family. Her family is actually four known siblings, all Nur Said Elmis. And it's beyond reasonable doubt. Again, I really would like everybody to just read it, or at the very least, I'll get you all 25 articles, put an AI bot on it saying, what are the chances here that anything else is possible? Because again, what we did is we eliminated, there's no record of anybody in Somalia, of course, because their records are destroyed, but there's no record of anybody in England that could be this person she married besides her brother. There's no record of anybody in America. I mean, he is the last person on earth. There's nothing else to prove here. It's a process of elimination. This happened. So, that's why Trump and the secretaries have stated it very clearly. She married her brother. They're not hedging anymore. They know what happened. So what comes down to, again, John Solomon tomorrow, I presume will be able to give you a better look at what exactly was in that warrant.
0: Right.
1: But don't, as far as the actual facts, what is prosecutable, again, that's going to be up for debate, but the fact that they went in there and they did conduct this raid and there is that conspiracy charge, I will say this, I know they've been doing this for at least almost 2 years. I believe January 2025, I got a call from HSI and I put together a list of everything that had been published. I found some other details about her father, and they did express to me at the time that this division, we wouldn't be going after something like the fake marriage. The division, this investigative division I'm a part of, we look towards stuff like her father, a possible war criminal, how he got into the country. They explained to me that that seemed to be the focus. So I was contacted
0: that,
1: in 2025.
0: When you say that, I'm going to play a lefty journalist. What her father did makes no difference. She came in, she was seven. She had nothing to do with that. She's been in America. This is the country that she knows and loves, blah, blah, blah. Unless if that's what they're going to use to try to get rid of her, and because the statute of limitations has run out on everything else, you better make the case that everything else was real, because the fraud that she perpetrated on the American people and, you know, on the system itself. And you said it, our taxes, you know, the university, everything was fraudulent. You better make that case, or it's going to turn into something sympathy for. See, they're just trying to take people here who have been here their whole life and get rid of them.
1: Mm-hmm. Sure.
0: Do you agree with that or disagree?
1: I can't speak to what they're going to do. I really can't. If you do take the time to read it, I'm not talking you in particular. I'm saying if anybody out there listening, if any of the Democrats once again saying Trump is racist, politically targeted, blah, blah, blah, he's abusing the DOJ to go after his enemies, they're giving you a lot of hypotheses. And again, the experiment has been run already. The research is done. The conclusion is in. This is hypothesis versus conclusion as far as what she did. It is not possible to be a reasonable, sane adult and look at everything that's in and come to the conclusion that she's innocent. There's no one left on earth. There's no other possibility that we've been able to find. We've posted dozens and dozens, maybe over 100 pieces of individual verified evidence. She has given nothing but a denial. Again, that's the extent. If you want to say that this is a courtroom, her defense is a written denial, and ours is over 100 pieces of verified evidence and how we came to find each piece of this evidence. When we were writing these articles, we would explain exactly how any reader could go find these documents themselves. So, right. We left nothing. Go ahead.
0: I just want to know. So do you find it significant that a federal judge in the District of Columbia gave this warrant? First of all, it's a judge in the District of Columbia. They don't tend to be friendly, but they know the weight of this. They know that you're going after a sitting congressperson. It better be right. Do you think that tells us anything about how strong the case is or not?
1: Well, the fact that a warrant was issued, yes, by a D.C. judge, I don't see how you could possibly discount that in any way, knowing what's happened. Knowing that that district is usually sought out for such things, expecting it to go in the other direction. Right. So absolutely, yes. But again, the judge, maybe it's an Obama judge. I don't know. Nobody can look at this case.
0: Yeah.
1: Nobody can look at all the evidence, have it all. Nobody. This is not complicated. Now, again, we're talking about Homeland Security. There's Homeland Security investigations. The idea is that, they might be looking for a workaround trying to make the case that she is some sort of threat to Homeland Security and that that's political, et cetera. No, it's factual. Look, I mean, that case doesn't fly either. Homeland Security investigations exist for this case. We have an enemy, a combatant who helps commit a genocide for an enemy state, enters the country illegally, raises his daughter to be a socialist jihadist, then with the help of someone named Keith Ellison, who is now the Attorney General of Minnesota, he exited his seat at the last day possible so she could jump in and file her paperwork and nobody else could get there in time so she could take his seat. It was engineered. I mean, the Homeland Security, she has always been a literal threat to Homeland Security. Objectively, anyone can see there's a problem here. You look at the past 10 years of her in office and see there's a problem here. Another issue, another article I wrote that did not get the play I felt it deserved at the time was.
0: Okay, hold on. Let me take 1 minute. Let me take a 1 minute break, and then I come back. I've only got a few minutes left, but I have to take this 1 minute break. Your account may have been compromised. Immediate action is required. You have 10 minutes to verify your identity, or your account is going to be suspended. Have you seen any message like that before? Yeah, don't respond to those. They're designed to make your heart skip a beat because the last thing a scammer wants for you to do is to stop and think. They want you worried. They want you rushing, and most of all, they want you clicking that link before you have time to realize something is wrong. Phishing is the number #1 scam globally. 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
0: David, give me the article you were just talking about. What was the point you were going to make?
1: Right. So I'm mentioning how it is completely objectively reasonable to look at her as someone who needs to be investigated by Homeland Security as part of a long-running conspiracy. So the article is in 2019. Here's my headline. I published this January 24th, 2019. Ilhan Omar endorses Somalia's new president. Four days later, Ilhan Omar's brother-in-law has a powerful job in his administration. So Ilhan's sister named Sara Noor, who was living in the United States at the time, and who may have fraudulently opened a healthcare operation, by the way, that's another angle to investigate. I believe Daily Wire has done something on that as well. But her sister's husband, her genetic sister's husband, was living in Somalia in 2019. So Ilhan endorses the new president. 4 days later, her brother-in-law is chief of staff of the prime minister of Somalia. Again, and she had been there, in the article, I believe she had been in Somalia campaigning with them a couple months earlier.
0: David, would you send me all of these articles? I want to look at all of these articles. Send all 25 or however many you have, because I want to look at them.
1: We'll
0: do more on this tomorrow.
1: I've sent the list already where I'm way ahead of you, and I've been contacting you. So there were three of us writing these articles over a span of four years. 25 in total, and they were published at four different outlets, including The Blaze.
0: Okay.
1: So that's what I'm trying to do.
0: David, thank you so much for your update on this. Keep following it. We'll keep in touch with you to find out, you know, what comes next. And John Solomon joins me tomorrow, and both David and I think he's going to have the inside scoop on that warrant. That'll be on tomorrow's broadcast. 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
5: The suspect in a September stabbing in downtown La Crosse has appeared in court. Paul Thomas Jr. is charged with attempted first-degree intentional homicide in an incident where he is accused of stabbing another man multiple times. The person is recovering after several surgeries to repair the damage done by the stabbing. In court on Monday, Judge Gloria Doyle set bond at $2 million cash for Thomas. His attorney told the court that his client did turn himself into authorities on Friday. Thomas returns to court on October 21st. The first day of a La Crosse County homicide trial has concluded. Jacob Claver of Winona is accused of killing Josh Pigney a year ago in Holman, apparently because Claver's former girlfriend had a relationship with Pigney. Prosecutors argue that Claver had obtained lock-picking tools and was monitoring Facebook activity involving Pigney during the weekend that Pigney was strangled. The defense says that Claver did cause Pigney's death, but they contend it was not intentional homicide. One man is dead in an explosion in rural Jackson County happening on Sunday. The sheriff's office said they got a report around 9:40 a.m. of an explosion of an outbuilding on Arrow Road in the town of Knapp, east of Black River Falls. The caller said a person was trapped inside following the explosion. First responders and firefighters extinguished the fire but found the man dead inside the building. U.S. House Rep. Tom Tiffany was campaigning in La Crosse over the weekend and stopped in the Wisdom studio to talk with Rick Sullum. One of the things they discussed, Tiffany's top three priorities.
6: Affordability, accountability, and common sense. 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Accountability, state government be accountable to the taxpayers. 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
5: Tiffany went on to talk about giving back the state's $3 billion budget surplus, but not with checks. I'm Brad Williams.
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0: So I just put, I put the 24 articles, that David Steinberg was just talking about, and I put them into Claude. Claude, so you know, if you use any of the ChatGPTs or the, you know, the GPTs, Claude is, I think, the fairest. It leans left, but as long as you know that and then you counter it by putting it through, which I haven't done yet, but I want you to hear just what Claude said. You put it into, Grok. Grok is the most frank, and I think the one that is most accurate on the truth, is not afraid of the truth wherever it falls. All the others, including Claude, are afraid of the truth if it falls outside of PC norms. Grok is not afraid of it. So I like to go to the one that is really, really cautious on PC stuff, and then I put it through Grok, and I haven't had time to put it through Grok yet. But let me just tell you what ChatGPT, or I mean Claude, said. I take the 24 articles, and I put them in to Claude, and I said, read all of these, do an analysis, and tell me how close to beyond a reasonable doubt do you think this is on the charges? Comes back. Short answer. On the public record, the married her brother claim is not beyond a reasonable doubt, but it is a lot stronger than debunked. One piece of its evidence is close to proven. Essentially certain, she filed joint tax returns with Ahmed Hirsi while still legally being married to Elmi. That comes from state findings, not bloggers. A Minnesota campaign finance probe showed that she filed federal taxes in 2014, 2015 with Hirsi while still legally married to Elmi. Strong and closest to reasonable doubt. The 2017 sworn divorce filing. She swore under penalty of perjury that she had no contact with Elmi after June 2011 and didn't know where to find him. Unfortunately, Elmi admitted by email that he was the man photographed with her in London in 2015, and his social media shows him with Omar's daughter in 2012. The caveat, perjury needs proof she knowingly lied, and a 2017 state charge may be barred now. Probable, but not proven, that Elmi is her brother. Steinberg's best chain is a certified 1997 UK marriage certificate, where Leela Elmi lists her father as Nur Syed Elmi, a DC host publicly thanking Omar and her lovely sis Leela Elmi, and both Omar and Ahmed calling Leela's twins their nieces. Add the identical patriotic and former friend's 2020 claim that Omar told him Elmi was her brother and she married him so he could study in the U.S. It's a coherent circumstantial case, and Omar has never produced a single record that would end it. She showed PolitiFact only a phone photo of her immigration papers. But the weak link matters. The key glue is anonymous Somali community sourcing, social post, and family terms, nieces, mom, and sis. Those are used loosely in Somali culture, and the most neutral, serious look the Star Tribune's record search could neither conclusively affirm nor rebut the allegation. There's no DNA, nor birth record, nor testimony from Elmi or family. My honest odds, if you're asking, is it more likely than not, I'd put the sibling claim at around 70 to 80% on what is public. If you're asking, could you convict on this? Under 50%, a jury needs authenticated records or a witness, not a chain of screenshots. That could change. Tom Holman confirmed on September 13th that DHS is investigating, and DHS Secretary Mullen has claimed an internal investigation determined she married her brother. But no charges or evidence have been released, and an investigation is not a finding of wrongdoing. If DHS has UK school guardianship records or Elmy's own immigration file, that's where reasonable doubt will get settled. I think that's pretty, for a left-leaning GPT, I think that's pretty strong. What do you think, Jason?
15: It does. And I feel like exactly what Claude just said was kind of what we ended up on when we were looking at this back in, 2018, 2019, was, wow, yeah, it's pretty convincing, but there are a few things that could really prove it. And those were the things that they could not get a hold of, you know, birth certificates, yeah, things like that.
0: We said at the time, I think towards the end of the show, I said, this is all really compelling, but you have to have federal investigators go in and get the documents that would prove these things to be true. We can't take the screenshots. And that's basically what it's saying. If you can get the documents that show that these things are accurate, then she's in real trouble. And, you know, for Mark Wayne Mullen and Homan both to come out and say what they said just a couple of months ago, that we know this is true, we know she committed fraud, and she married her brother. That's significant. I still am anxious to hear what the warrant was looking for.
15: Yeah, and I'm confused on as per the New York Times reporting by them, they had someone with the heck knowledge of the warrant, search warrant, and it mentioned immigration, it mentioned a few other things, but at the bottom of it, it said, and conspiracy. What does that mean? Is that I don't even know what that would pertain to, whether that's something else completely, or is this included in the immigrant? It sounds like they've got a lot of balls.
0: So this conspiracy, you know what the conspiracy means, right? You don't know what that means? I don't mean to stick you out like this, but I want to make sure I'm answering the right question.
15: Well, just not
0: conspiracy when. Yeah, so when the conspiracy charge is made, what they do is they look and see if you've told a recent lie or done something recently that ties into a chain of a long time conspiracy. So if she's made some recent claim about this or done something and committed a crime based on the lie she had been telling, like if she, and I'm not suggesting that it's there, but let's say she, you know, falsified her tax records last year or the last 5 years, then, and it had something to do with what she did in, 2002, you can then link them all together. And so now you're responsible for all of them. If a conspiracy, if a lie continues through to today and you're still claiming that lie, then you can open up all of it. So that's why I wonder what they were looking for. Is there anything current that they are looking for that ties her to all of these things?
15: Well,
0: and I also have this. Go ahead.
15: I was going to say, we did see the federal officers yesterday coming out of her house with boxes of unknown contents. So if that was relevant to any of this at all.
0: But they also did that at Mar-a-Lago. I mean, I want to give her the benefit of the doubt that they would have never given Donald Trump. They never gave Donald Trump. You know, just because they're coming out with boxes in your house doesn't mean that they found anything. I don't know what they're looking for. I'm really anxious to see what Solomon says tomorrow, because I do think, when we were having dinner last night, we were all talking about this around the dinner table, and the consensus was from everybody, they have something, right? They have something. Because if they don't have anything, if it's not conclusive, if it's not a big deal, this close to the election, all the independents are going to go, look at what they're doing. They're doing what they said they were against with Donald Trump. And they're just going in and arresting this woman because you know what I mean? Those people who are independents are not playing the team game, thank God. But are also not educated on what she has done in the past, it will look really bad. I mean, you have to come out soon, in the next week or so. You have to come out with something. Otherwise, why did you do it before the election? That was just stupid.
15: Yeah, and typically in cases like this, the search warrant is pretty much the last thing that happens after you've already gathered all the information. Then towards the end of the investigation, then you do the search warrant. And I also will say, if this were Donald Trump, putting it back in, you know, and through that lens,
0: yeah,
15: they wouldn't
0: yeah.
15: have just carried out a box. They would have staged the event inside the home and taken pictures and leaked them to the New York Times and whoever else, what other media out there. Oh, that's what they did.
0: Well,
15: that's right.
0: The good news is, though, that Kamala Harris is thinking about, she's taken the first step to get ready to run in 2028. I mean, this is... Oh, please do it. Please do it. This is crazy. But the LA Times surveyed more than two dozen top donors of her biggest 2024 super PAC, many of them $1 million plus givers, and found there's no appetite for her return. So she's planting the seed, she's running, and nobody wants it. And then what's crazy is Newsom has said, if she goes in, I'm not going to run because I think it should go to her. What? What? I mean, this is the battle of the losers. The battle of the losers. This is the worst bench I have ever seen in my life. By the way, some good news. Did you see Senator Warren yesterday and the Senate Democrats? Nobody recognized Indigenous Peoples Day yesterday. Did you notice that?
15: Yes, I did.
0: That is a really, really big deal. The House Democrats put a picture, just tweeted out a picture of a bison and said, happy Indigenous Day. Was the bison the one that's indigenous? Yeah, because I think that's right. I think that's absolutely right. But they were the only ones. The Senate Democrats didn't. Neither did Elizabeth Warren. And remember, she was the one, you know, she was leading the powwow on this. So what does that tell you? That tells you they know they're in deep trouble on splitting Americans by identity. Because that's been their whole thing, is to continue to split Americans by their identity. They are the Indigenous people's crowd. And if the holiday goes by that they fought so hard for and none of them are willing to say anything about it, nobody, I mean, I have no problem saying Christmas. I don't care how unpopular that gets. They know this is becoming very unpopular and they're not willing to say Merry Christmas. They're not willing to say Happy Indigenous. That means Harris, Newsom, AOC, Buttigieg, Ossoff, Shapiro, Pritzker, Booker, Crockett, the only one that posted anything was Mark Kelly, and he took heavy criticism for it. I think there's a sea change.
15: Don't play with my emotions like this, Glenn, and making me think that all this is over with. It would be great. The thing is, when we look at this, we've seen, like, it's just like DEI, you know, in the corporate space. We see all of them, you know, looking like they were abandoning it, you know, like they were jumping off a sinking ship. But the problem is the leadership that they have in a lot of these companies were the ones that were pushing it so heavily back when it was in style. So is it just dormant for a while and it's going to come back?
0: They might lose the companies. They might lose the corporations. And here's why. Because if you look at Newsom and then Harris and then Warren, I mean, who are they going to run? I mean, the dark horse would be Luigi Mangione. And that could be the final thing that separates them from those corporate boards. You know, if you're running him for president of the United States. All right, more in just a second. Let me tell you about our sponsor. 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
20: And when it comes down to the immigration, when it comes down to the LGBTQ community, I always say, I'm not an ally, I'm an accomplice. 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
19: 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In Dane County, a repeat drunk driver here illegally killed two teenagers.
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19: David Crowley said it himself.
20: I'm not an ally, I'm an accomplice. I'm gonna be with you no matter what.
19: David Crowley, fighting for illegal immigrants, not you.
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2: La Crosse's official forecast.
28: Cloudy skies with a few peaks of sun today with highs around 69. Northwest winds 8 to 15 miles an hour. Lows level off around 50 tonight. Partly cloudy skies. Highs around 65 tomorrow. Showers likely Thursday. Daytime highs approaching 61. 56, a blend of clouds and sun Friday. Currently, it's 63 degrees.
0: 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It's great. All right. Let me play something from El Sayed from Cut One. This is his interview on Meet the Press this weekend. 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
1: If you were to tax people with $100 million or more, a wealth tax, and we're not even talking about a serious wealth, I just want to think this through, okay? Imagine you tax based on wealth, based on what your money made last year. If you're a billionaire, you don't work, you don't make your money off of the money you earn working. You make your money off of your money. So if you're a billionaire earning 10% on your billion, you're making $100 million. So even if we tax you at 8%, you know what you still made? $20 million doing nothing.
0: Doing nothing. First of all, wealth tax never works. They did it in Paris. Hey, by the way, do you see the streets of Paris today? Why don't you roll that behind me while I'm talking about this? They did it in Paris. They've done it all over the world. Wealth tax, people with wealth, because they can, they move. They go to another country that doesn't charge them. By the way, and you're doing nothing. You're taking your money and you're investing it in companies that you believe are good for people and will grow. You start hurting the stock market and you're cutting jobs. I mean, this just shows these guys have absolutely no idea how the free market works. But why would they? If you're watching us on Torch right now, you can see what's happening on the streets of Paris. They're all dressed in black. They're all carrying flags. They're all setting things on fire. That's the education that they get. They need to take a moment and educate themselves on how this whole thing works. There's a reason why once the free market came into play, all of a sudden, man's life changed. We went from fire to walking on the moon in less than 200 years. Why? Because there's something that happens when the free market, done right, is coupled with humans that turns out really well for billions of people.
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0: Doctors told Alba that pregnancy was impossible. 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
7: She denies everything, Lisa Brady, Fox News, but she's still giving up her role as U.S. ambassador to Greece after being asked to resign. Kimberly Guilfoyle just posting a statement calling it the honor of a lifetime to serve and saying while her time as ambassador may be coming to an end, her commitment to President Trump, the America First movement, and the country will never end. Also writing that the allegations against her are false.
8: The Wall Street Journal was reporting that Guilfoyle, who was once engaged to Donald Trump Jr., offered to use her influence inside the Trump administration to pay off her $100,000 credit card bill. She also allegedly boasted of two Greek tycoons bankrolling her luxury travel.
7: Fox's David Spund, Guilfoyle promising a vigorous defense. President Trump just telling reporters she was doing a great job, but he didn't like what he read. He's on his way to Alaska for another midterm rally and saying he thinks it's equally challenging to keep the House or Senate.
9: For some reason, when you have a sitting president, no matter how good, nobody's done what I've done. Nobody, not even close. But no matter how good, they seem to be at a big disadvantage. Tremendous.
7: He argues his rallies are making a difference for Republicans. The new Fox News power rankings project Democrats will retake control of the House, but still show a tie for the Senate, with six seats considered toss-ups, including in Alaska and Texas, where the vice president is set to hold a rally. Gas and grocery prices remain a top issue for voters, and President Trump is defending his diesel deal with Russia.
9: It's a way of getting a lot of oil out to the world. It's not a deal with me. It's a deal for the world.
7: Some Senate Republicans argue it could violate sanctions, and Ukraine's president says it will give Russia more money for war. President Zelensky also says Ukraine had no early warning from partners about a Russian missile strike on Kyiv. President Trump says the U.S. has not stopped sharing intelligence. 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
7: A federal death penalty trial begins in New York in a racist mass shooting at a Buffalo supermarket.
10: Peyton Gendron is already serving life without parole after pleading guilty in state court to the 2022 mass shooting motivated by hate that left 10 black people dead. Now federal prosecutors will seek the death penalty in their case against Gendron that begins today in Buffalo, where he faces federal hate crime and firearms charges and could be sentenced to death. His defense not contesting Gendron's guilt, instead expected to present evidence in an effort to spare him the death penalty. Jeff Manasso, Fox News.
7: The U.S. Supreme Court agrees to hear arguments in a watchdog group's lawsuit seeking public records about trillionaire Elon Musk's Department of Government Efficiency from the early days of the second Trump term. It's the second time the high court siding with the Trump administration is intervening in this case, which a high court last year, they reined in a district court's order for the government to produce DOGE-related records. Apple branches out to a hot market, launching its home collection,
11: which includes indoor and outdoor cameras, thermostats, temperature sensors, and a video doorbell and door lock. Apple says the accessories will be easy to set up with a tap of an iPhone and will be managed through the Apple Home app. Apple collaborated for the services with LG Electronics and Schneider Electric.
7: Fox's Jenny Cosola. Apple is promising the services will be simple, reliable, and private. In research from safehome.org, more than 60% of U.S. households have at least one security camera. On Wall Street, a down day so far. The Dow is down 140 points. The S&P down 11. The Nasdaq also in the red, down 49. U.S. oil prices back over $94 a barrel. I'm Lisa Brady. This is Fox News.
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2: LaCrosse's official forecast.
28: Sunshine mixed with clouds at times this afternoon, with highs around 69. Winds out of the northwest, 8 to 15 miles an hour. Partly cloudy again tonight, lows around 50. 65 tomorrow, partly cloudy. Rain showers likely Thursday. High temperatures reach up to 61. 56, partly cloudy skies Friday. Right now, 63.

0: Welcome in. Appreciate all of you hanging out with us. We are rolling into the Tuesday edition of the program, exactly 3 weeks until the midterms. Trump at a big rally in Ohio. He is now on his way to, I believe, Alaska to help the real Dan Sullivan. We will certainly be covering all of that. That is a big trip. Katie Zachariah has had her initial briefing from the White House this morning, and Kimberly Guilfoyle is evidently on her way out as ambassador of Greece, according to multiple different reports. Buck, a lot of different things happening, but let's start with the map as we sit exactly 3 weeks from this midterm coming up. Fox News updated its Senate power rankings. And I was reading this morning, getting ready for the show, and I'm curious, Buck, whether you would sign off on this as an accurate reflection of where we are right now. There are six toss-up states, and I think it's fair to say that there are six toss-up states: Alaska, Iowa, Maine, Michigan, Ohio, Texas. Now, you'll notice most of those are red states that were won by Trump. Trump won Alaska, Iowa, Ohio, and Texas by double digits. So, Buck, I am optimistic that now that everybody understands we're in a real fight, that Alaska, Iowa, Ohio, and Texas, when the president is on the road campaigning aggressively in states that he won by double digits, saying, I need this guy, I need this gal, that he is going to have pretty good success. Again, he's headed to Alaska right now. Alaska, Iowa, Ohio, Texas. I feel like three out of those four are probably going to be Republican wins. Let's start there. Do you buy, as the toss-up states, that three out of four there is a reasonable forecast from me, or would you be more or less optimistic than me on, again, Alaska, Iowa, Ohio, Texas, Republicans will win three out of four?
1: No, I think that's right. I think that there, and I laid out yesterday, Clay, a bit, as you were joining in progress, the Elon money, Trump on the campaign trail. There are reasons to feel like there is real momentum now. We're not just saying it for happy talk. There was a moment, and some of you picked up on this. I think I had more frustration with it than Clay, because Clay was thinking, well, it's going to come, they're going to, you know, get things
0: people
1: going.
0: People are
1: going
0: to come back around as it gets closer.

0: don't see them because we don't live there, but we're hearing about it from other people, that the Republicans are making a last push, Clay, at I think the key moment. So I've believed all along. I think you have too. I think we're going to hold the Senate. It's going to be close. We're not going to gain advantage in the Senate, I don't think, but I think we're going to hold the Senate, and that is absolutely critical.
1: Okay, two toss-up states, Maine and Michigan. Michigan was won by the president, but it's been very close. We talk a lot about Michigan. I'm sure we will be talking quite a lot about Michigan during the course of the program, because I got to tell you, Mike Rogers is starting to deliver some body blows to Abdul El-Sayed, and I think he's got momentum on his side. We have a couple of cuts of some of these new ads that are running in Michigan that I think are having impact. And there seems to be a lot of apprehension and nervousness in Maine that Susan Collins, it's basically a dead even race, that she's won a lot of these races before when she has polled much poorer. So we'll see what happens there. Kansas, I'll be stunned. If Republicans lose Kansas, we're cooked. Same thing in Nebraska, South Carolina. Let me just say this. Darlene Graham wounded herself immensely in the Republican primary. And if South Carolina is close at all, this is an own goal. This is an unforced error that could occur there. Okay, one other detail that I thought was important, Buck. Fox News moved Minnesota away from likely a Democrat to lean Democrat. Michelle Tafoya is running a really good campaign in Minnesota.
0: She would win if this was 24. She would win if it were 24. I think that's clear.
1: I agree. She would win if it was 24. Lean Democrat states, Minnesota, New Hampshire. So, you know, kind of put a little star in both those. Here's the one that I would say is tough. The two. Georgia, we screwed it up again. Georgia is, they're not even putting big money into Georgia. I would love for Mike Collins to win. Ossoff is just cruising to re-election. Georgia's Republican Party at times, particularly in the Senate side, has just been a mess. And Buck, they're now saying at Fox News that North Carolina, Roy Cooper, is a likely Democrat win in North Carolina. Let me, and Michael Whatley, we want you to go visit for Michael, vote for Michael Whatley. To be fair, North Carolina has typically not polled well for Republicans, and then Republicans end up winning in North Carolina a lot. Let me tell you this, Buck. If Roy Cooper wins this open Senate seat, Roy Cooper might be the Biden of 28. Everybody's talking about Andy Beshear. And, oh, he's the governor of Kentucky, and he's
0: Roy Cooper is way more formidable, Clay, from a far more, I'm not trying to throw any shade at Kentucky, but more important electoral state.
1: Yes.
0: Roy Cooper could be the default, the Biden-esque candidate the next time around. That's real.
1: I'm not hearing anybody talk about that, but if Roy Cooper wins this battleground Senate seat and he can argue, hey, if I run for president, certainly he's a vice presidential candidate. But if he could argue, I'm going to run for president and North Carolinians will vote for me, then that is a hell of a that's a hell of an argument. And again, he's the bland old white guy who they can argue is an unthreatening avatar, even though we all know that he'll be like Joe Biden and let the communist in the building. But that Scranton Joe, that sort of, very easygoing, backslapping politician image that Joe Biden had, it works with a lot of middle-of-the-road voters because they see somebody like Joe Biden or Roy Cooper, and they think, oh, that guy's not actually that threatening. I don't need to be worried about him, and just watch out.
0: Well, just remember, and we said this all along, going back to the early days of Biden, with Democrats in particular, you vote for a system. In fact, voting for Trump, especially the first time around, was voting to break the system, so to speak, or to take that machinery of the party and cast it aside and try something new. Democrats have done nothing of the sort. In fact, what you got with Biden was Obama 3.0, because it was the Obama governing machinery. Same advisors, same kinds of people, if not the same very people in charge of different agencies. Maybe some of them got promotions. So, Clay, the understanding that you've laid forward about Roy Cooper, assuming he wins. And by the way, we're not counting Michael Whatley out. He's a great guy, great candidate.
1: I want all of you to go vote for Michael Whatley. Yeah. And again, North Carolina has polled suggesting that Republicans

0: Republicans were in trouble, and when voters actually go make their voices heard, that has not necessarily ended up being the case.
1: Yeah.
0: I'm just saying there's a lot of talk about who the sort of surprise candidate might be in that Joe Biden role where they can try to argue, hey, he's, you know, kind of hiding. I think that could be the
1: take. This is
0: here.
1: People often make a big deal out of, oh, the VP will deliver. Yeah, maybe the VP delivers their home state. You'd like to think so, but it doesn't always work out that way. Roy Cooper Clay would deliver, assuming he wins, which we're going to the next phase here, he would deliver North Carolina for the Democrats. I'm pretty confident of it, unfortunately, just because of all of the hometown dog advantage that he would bring to that in what is a red state, but not, you know, not a deep red state. I was trying to tell some friends last night who were in our business to calm down. We're still going to win in Texas. I know Tallarico is back, but a lot of us still think something funky was going on there. But even if nothing was funky, was going on, even if it takes a little longer, if you're only trying to rehydrate with soy milk to get better from the flu, this is an absurd candidate for the Senate for Texas. And I refuse to believe the Texans are going to allow this. But
0: Buck,
1: notice
0: there
1: is that little...
0: If he's not having a more serious medical issue, I actually have even less respect. Like, because if he's got a serious medical condition and they're trying to hide it, which whatever that might be, if he truly just jumped off the campaign trail for nearly 2 weeks because he had the flu and he didn't do anything, I can't even comprehend how that is possible. Now, admittedly, I work all the time, so I'm not exactly the avatar for taking time off, really. But to jump out in the middle of a campaign because you had the flu and not do anything for two—if it was just that—that's even more disqualifying to me. Like, what
1: was kind of on brand for him, though, if you think about it, him to be like, "Oh my gosh, I had a sniffle and I just couldn't show up to do the campaign." But I don't think he's going to win. Bottom line. I'm feeling good about things, but notice I said Texans, you have to, the enemy here in a place like Texas is complacency. The enemy is complacency. If you think, oh, my neighbors will all vote for Paxton, so I don't have to, you're delivering a Senate seat to Democrats. And also in a way that will be, there are wins and there are wins. You know this, Clay. From when I used to watch basketball, a really amazing dunk is only worth 2 points. But everybody could tell at a key moment in the game, you know, late in the third quarter, when someone would come out with, usually it was Michael Jordan against my beloved Knicks, cry me a river, when somebody would come out with some amazing dunk, and even though it was only 2 points, it changed the psychology of it. We would have that, unfortunately, going against us, and Democrats would have it going for them if they pull off this Senate win in Texas, okay? It's more than just one Senate seat. It would be deeply demoralizing if Fortress Texas coughed up a Senate seat like that. So we got to run up the scoreboard. You got to be too big to rig. You got to go out there and we have a huge audience in Texas. A lot of you. There are thousands of votes right now in Texas. Really, tens of thousands of votes right now in Texas that are in play if all of you show up, and that could be. It could be a 1-2% margin in that election. It could be that level of tight. So you got to get out there and do it. But Clay, I am feeling good about things, and also seeing Trump out on the campaign trail. I think there's some reassurance there for a lot of Republicans that, you know, Big Daddy's back and he's getting after it, and he's telling everybody, I understand everything isn't perfect, but everything's actually pretty darn good. And if you let the communists take over, I promise you it will all get worse, and it will. So we got to stop that.
0: No, 100%. Okay, we got a lot to break down. 800-282-2882. I want to play for you in this first hour. I mentioned Mike Rogers throwing some devastating body blows, some of these commercials that are now airing in Michigan. Abdul El-Sayed denied that his family had ever been affiliated in any way with the Muslim Brotherhood. That appears to be yet another lie. And there is a commercial that is airing in Michigan that we're going to play for you, and we'll talk about it in a moment. But I bet Buck didn't watch any of it. But I hope that a lot of you listened yesterday when I said I love the over in this awesome Rams-Bills Monday night football game. One of the games of the year last night. Congrats to the Bills. Getting the win on the road against the Rams. And I said, I love the over. And you got a special bet bonus if you played along, and the over hit. Now, Didn't look like it was going to hit for a little while. Easily ended up going over. Fantastic second half. Really exhilarating game. Josh Allen was unstoppable. And every week I'm going to give you multiple picks. Thursday, Saturday. And you're going to be able to go into the Hard Rock Bet app and you're going to be able to say, hey, there's Clay. I'm going to jump on or jump against. Some of you don't like my picks all the time. And play along with him. And you can play along. Florida, the only legal sports book out there. You can play in my home state of Tennessee. It's the only legal one in Florida. I am going down to Florida on Wednesday, where I like to spend a lot of time. And I will be using the Hard Rock Bet app, both here in Tennessee and in Florida. You can play in Virginia. You can play in Indiana, Michigan, New Jersey, Ohio, Illinois, Colorado, Arizona. 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

0: Welcome back in here to Clay and Buck. So we've got a lot going on. Trump's on the way to Alaska, by the way, because that's a critical race we've discussed before. Decoy Dan, the dastardly Democrats deploying Decoy Dan. Today's alliteration day on the show. And it may work for them. We got to prevent that from happening. It's going to require some legwork, Republicans up in Alaska. Got to get it done. Vote for the real Dan Sullivan, please. Will the real Dan Sullivan please stand up? That's where we are. Also, Clay, I don't think we got to discuss it yesterday, so we can get a little bit of it today. The Ilhan Omar raid and what's going on there, what's happening with that investigation. We have very little on the details of it, but already everyone's running into their respective bunker on this one. Oh, it's all political. Or like, no, it's actually just she can't break the law. So we'll talk about where all of that is going. And then also the Russia-Ukraine front, well, it's kind of a double entendre. The Russia-Ukraine front is heating up a bit. Trump talking about diesel and the cost there. Oh, when do we have Mike Rogers on next, guys? He's on with us this week. When is it going to be? Talking about Michigan race here. I'm just looking at the latest numbers. He'll be on with us later this week. So we'll be bringing you a frontline discussion from him. And then also the heat on the Shane Gillis monologue continues to get turned up. I love this, that they're showing everybody. They still have no sense of humor. No jokes. No jokes are allowed unless they're jokes making fun of Trump and his supporters. Those are the only jokes that are safe now, according to the corporate Democrat media.
1: Mike Rogers is going to be on with us on Friday.
0: There we go.
1: Again, we are 21 days away from the midterms. And when we come back into this next break, out of this next break, the ad that he is running on Abdul El-Sayed and the Muslim Brotherhood is a great ad. It comes on the heels of the mom who had a son at the synagogue that was attacked. There's also, I don't know if you saw this, Buck, a quote that is really troubling on his website where he said, "Hurt people, hurt people." That was the way that he responded to the terror attack on the Jewish synagogue. I just hope that Michiganders are paying attention here, because a lot of times there's not a lot of difference, candidly, in the political opinions of the people running in purple states, at least what they're advertising publicly. This is seismic. It's huge. This matters.
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4: The Jacob Claver homicide trial continues today in La Crosse. He's charged with killing Josh Pigney at a home and residence in June 2025. Testimony Tuesday morning came from former girlfriends of Claver. They testified that he spoke often about his relationship with a woman identified as the doctor, or Mary, and her new relationship with Pigney. One witness used the term obsession to describe Claver's conduct when he'd bring up the subject. The trial continues into next week. An Iowa man is killed in a semi-crash Sunday morning near Stoddard in Vernon County. The sheriff's office identified Ricky Dean Payton as the man who died in the crash. He lost control of his semi on Highway 35 near Chipmunk Ridge Road around 8:45 a.m. The semi ended up on its side. Although motorists and eventually first responders provided aid, Payton died at the scene from his injuries. The sheriff's office said Payton wasn't wearing his seatbelt at the time of the crash. An explosion in an outbuilding at a home in rural Jackson County on Sunday kills a person. It happened around 9:40 a.m. in the town of Knapp, east of Black River Falls. The 911 caller said the person was trapped inside the building after the explosion. Firefighters found the man dead inside once they extinguished the fire. The victim's name has not been released by the Jackson County Sheriff's Office. The investigation into the explosion continues. I'm Kevin Millard.
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2: La Crosse's official forecast.
17: Sunshine mixed with clouds at times this afternoon, with highs around 69. Winds out of the northwest, 8 to 15 miles an hour. Partly cloudy again tonight, lows around 50. 65 tomorrow, partly cloudy. Rain showers likely Thursday. High temperatures reach up to 61. 56, partly cloudy skies Friday. Right now, 63.
1: Welcome back in, Clay and Buck. All right, let's go up to Michigan, Buck. To me, if you could tell me one race right now that I would use as a proxy, maybe I would go Ohio just because it's a redder state. But if you told me the results of the Michigan Senate race or the Ohio race, I'll say, I think I could basically tell you how the entire midterms are going to go. That is, they are integral. Seems like we always end up in these Big Ten states where the battle, the normal part of America, what is the average guy or gal in the Midwest going to think? How are they going to vote? What is the impact going to be? Abdul El-Sayed did an interview with, I believe it was ABC News, where he was asked, do you have any connection at all to the Muslim Brotherhood? He said he did not. This is an ad that just went up yesterday from Mike Rogers. I want you guys to listen. This is, to me, another great ad. We played the mom who had the son at the synagogue who was a Democrat Jewish voter who said, I can't vote for Abdul El-Sayed after he said, hurt people, when a guy showed up to try to kill my son and all the other kids at this synagogue. Listen to this ad, the Muslim Brotherhood and the connection. This is a terror organization. The connection that Abdul El-Sayed's family has had for decades to the Muslim Brotherhood out of Egypt. Listen.
18: And you set the record straight about whether you or your family have any ties to the Muslim Brotherhood.
19: No.
18: No, you don't have any ties.
19: No.
20: Abdul El-Sayed's sister tweeted, my family has long been supporters of the Muslim Brotherhood.
21: El-Sayed's birth mother reportedly worked for a designated terror group that provided financial support to Osama bin Laden, the Taliban, and also Hamas.
22: His father-in-law sits on the board of an organization that is linked to the Muslim Brotherhood.
23: The Muslim Brotherhood celebrated his win in the primary.
24: He said El-Sayed took money linked directly to terrorist groups, and El-Sayed couldn't deny the claim.
22: His sister-in-law was on a terrorist watch list, and his sister publicly praised the October 7th terrorist attack.
18: No, you don't have any ties.
19: No.
18: And your family doesn't.
19: No.
25: I inherited your citizenship.
22: At what point are Michigan voters allowed to notice this pattern of bad associations that he has?
1: Okay. Really good ad. He's caught in a lie. Buck, his entire family has supported the Muslim Brotherhood. You probably could speak for people out there who don't know what the Muslim Brotherhood is. I mean, I know roughly, but it's a very popular Egyptian terror organization.
9: Gamma Islamia. Dude, Clay, I don't think it's a good ad.
1: Really?
9: I don't think it's a good ad.
1: I think it's a great ad.
9: No, I think it's a well-produced ad. I don't think it's the right ad right now. I don't think anybody cares. First of all, there's a lot of him saying, no, I'm not. No, I'm not. No, I'm not in the ad. Now, I know you're saying that there's a he's
1: if
9: lying
1: about it. If you watch
9: it,
1: they're showing that his sister, that his family have posted that they have said, hey, we've been longtime supporters of the Muslim Brotherhood.
9: First of all, that's not him. Oh, by the way, just to be clear, I want Mike Rogers to win. I want Mike Rogers out there telling everybody that Democrats are going to ruin the economy, drive up their taxes, make healthcare worse, make things more expensive. This is why this stuff about all this, Middle East. These people live in Michigan. They don't live in Beirut. I don't think they care that much. I really don't. By the way, you know who cares a lot? Every single Muslim who lives in the state of Michigan who sees this, every single one of them, and goes, this is straight Islamophobia. So you're going to have half the Jewish community of Michigan voting for El-Sayed because they're Democrats before their Judaism, you know, factors into their and you're going to get this is a Muslim turnout machine in the state of Michigan, as far as I can see it. I would tell them bad. No one can. Muslim Brotherhood. People are worried about paying their rent. That's why all El-Sayed talks about is how expensive everything is.
1: Okay, so I actually disagree here because
9: I like it.
1: By the way, I may be wrong. I think that they see straight through the Jewish vote of Michigan a path to winning this race. And I think this ad ties in with the mom who said, I have voted Democrat for a long time. Now, unfortunately here, I am on the position of not only disagreeing with you, but also disagreeing with my wife, Laura, who says, as a Michigander who grew up in Oakland County, surrounded by a lot of the Jewish population in her schools, in her social life, everything else, huge Jewish population. This is one of the few places in America where there actually is, Buck, a huge Jewish population, certainly in battleground states, a huge Jewish population and a huge Arab Muslim population in close proximity, right? Like, it doesn't happen that often. I know in big cities like New York and L.A., which, you know, they have a lot of different people of all different sorts of backgrounds. But in terms of purple states, this is an area that you don't have that conflict very much. I think the Mike Rogers math is we are going to make enough gain with Jewish voters that in conjunction with this and the lack of black support that there is a path. You don't buy it.
0: No, no. If that is Mike Rogers' math, he is going to lose. If Mike Rogers is counting on the Jewish community of Michigan to deliver the state of Michigan for him in a W, he is going to lose. I could say it as definitively as anyone could say anything right now, not knowing the final result, right? My confidence level obviously is higher than it should be, considering, Clay, no one can predict the future. However, if he's hoping that it's going to be... Clay, there are 120,000 Jews in Michigan. There are 300,000 Muslims in Michigan.
1: Yep.
0: These ads that are running on TV there are going to agitate, because you also run up against this thing of, like, you know, right now in Michigan, there might be, like, you know, a handful of guys who are really bad jihadis, and the FBI's got to keep an eye on them. And the rest of them are people who own businesses, send their kids to school, live normal lives, you know, the whole thing. And they're seeing this ad, and they're like, they're hammering, like, radical Islamic stuff because Abdullah's, I think this ad, look, it's just one ad. Maybe I'm wrong, but I just think the focus of the ad is wrong, because I think you're agitating American Muslims in Michigan who might be open to voting for a Republican on economic and security, you know, security in the sense of safe streets, and the Jewish vote, Clay. I grew up in New York City. I know the Jewish community very well. I'm not Jewish. I know the Jewish community very well. We already have all the Ben Shapiro Jews. The Bernie Sanders Jews don't care about the Muslim Brotherhood. This is the fundamental problem. That is, and it won't change. So, I mean, you say Laura agrees with me. I'm telling you, that's how this is going to shake out.
1: I have more faith in the Jews of Michigan than either Buck or my wife. And I do think, so I think the math is, as soon as Abdul El-Sayed was the nominee, I think there's almost no Muslims in Michigan who are voting for Mike Rogers. I think that is the math. If you are Muslim in Michigan listening to us right now and you disagree with that take, 800-282-2882. By the way, if you're Jewish in Michigan and you're having these conversations as this is a major battleground with your friends and family, I would love to hear from you too. I think now Trump, to your point, Buck, actually did very well with Muslim voters in Michigan. Mike Rogers lost. That was before the Iran situation, right? So I think that has polluted some of the possibilities.
0: But you're kind of leaning toward my analysis with the reality of what happened in 2024, which is that there are Muslim voters who are up for grabs. But if you keep saying...
1: I don't think they are up for grabs once Abdul El-Sayed was the nominee. I think black voters are up for grabs. I think Jewish voters are up for grabs in a way that they weren't. Remember, Mike Rogers lost by, what, 15,000 votes 2 years ago? Roughly 15,000 votes. Team, correct me if I'm wrong. Trump won Michigan by about 60,000 votes. Am I correct in that math? So we're talking, Buck, about probably 25 or 30,000 people deciding this race in the entire state of Michigan.
0: I agree with all that. I just, my sort of trauma response here comes from every time someone says the price of gas is, and Trump has said this, and I love our president, and he's done so many amazing things. I disagree with him on this one. You know, that's okay, by the way. I love my parents. I disagree with them occasionally, too, on something. Like, that doesn't mean that, you know, you're off the train. The price of gas is worth it for Iran. Even if that's true, please don't talk about it until after the election. This is just pure electoral politics now. This is about getting people to understand. People right now are, first of all, Clay, we're also at a time of tremendous change, instability. All the AI and tech and stuff that we talk about is going to change things very rapidly for a lot of people and a lot of industries. That's real. That's not fear mongering, which is why I think there's a lot of anxiety around the data centers and around the flock cameras and these other things that we've been discussing. But there's also the sense that you got these guys who are making fortunes, Clay, that even like the Rockefellers didn't make in their heyday, right? There's a sense of some people get so rich that money has no meaning to them. And a lot of people, it feels like these days, now it's not a lot in the aggregate, but you're hearing a lot of names, and I'm having trouble affording rent. I'm doing everything right. I live in Michigan. I pay my taxes. I got a wife and two kids. I got a cute dog, probably a Labrador. Why is it so hard for me to pay my rent? Why is it so hard for me to pay my mortgage? Those are, and by the way, if they're Muslim, if they're black, those are our people all together. And the trying to win over the Jewish community in Michigan with, you know, the guys like, you know, pro-Palestinian and likes the Muslim Brotherhood, I think it's a misfire. I hope, by the way, I hope I'm wrong. I hope I'm wrong.
1: Here's the other thing I would say. I actually think that plays well in Northern Michigan, too. Northern Michigan is overwhelmingly red. And, oh, by the way, Trump won Michigan by 80,000 votes. So 80,000 votes. I believe Mike Rogers lost by about 15,000 votes. So there were around 100,000 people in Michigan who may have voted different for president and Senate, or voted president and didn't actually vote Senate. There's actually a lot of people who will show up and vote for the big ticket, and then they don't fill out necessarily a lot of Democrat mail ballots, as many of you have.
0: We got callers from some of these states who want to weigh in, so let's take that in a second here, and we'll light them up. Light them up, guys. You know the number. Our friends at Preborn shared some great news over the weekend. They saved more than 50,000 unborn babies from abortion just this year. That's a lot of beautiful children to be brought into this world this year and next. Behind that accomplishment is a very dedicated staff of people working at Preborn Clinics, which is the nonprofit organization in their 20th year of making these miracles happen. The Preborn Network Clinic is an amazing place because they just exist to help moms who are in that crisis, right, decision-making moment of, oh, I get all this pressure. How am I going to care for this baby? It's going to be so challenging. What am I going to do? No. Meet your baby, and Preborn is there for you. When the mom decides to have that baby, which over 80% of the time after walking into a Preborn clinic and having that ultrasound, she realizes it's not a clump of cells, okay? She sees the heartbeat. She meets her baby via ultrasound, and then the decision becomes so much more clear. Preborn is there for her, saving tiny babies in the womb. They need your help. They don't get any money from the government. There's not some huge foundation that's paying their bills. It is just you, individual members of the pro-life community who want to save a baby today. Dial #250 from your cell phone, please, and say baby. Dial #250, say baby. $28 would sponsor an ultrasound for a mom walking into a clinic. $140 would sponsor five ultrasounds, five chances to save a life. Dial #250 from your cell phone and say baby, sponsored by Preborn.
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8: David Crowley has told us exactly who he is. 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
19: And when it comes down to the immigrants, when it comes down to the LGBTQ community, I always say, I'm not an ally, I'm an accomplice. 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
8: 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In Dane County, a repeat drunk driver here illegally killed two teenagers.
19: I'm an accomplice.
8: In Fond du Lac, an illegal immigrant tied up and blindfolded a 12-year-old girl to rape her.
19: I'm an accomplice.
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8: David Crowley said it himself.
19: I'm not an ally, I'm an accomplice. I'm gonna be with you no matter what.
8: David Crowley, fighting for illegal immigrants, not you.
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0: Welcome back to Clay and Buck. Racked and stacked with calls. Let's do it. Greg in Raleigh, North Carolina. Well, we are number one. Just saying. What's going on, Greg?
10: How's it going, guys? I just wanted to comment on your talking about Roy Cooper winning the Senate in North Carolina. I don't think there's any doubt he's going to win. To my knowledge, the Republican Party is already defunded. Michael Whatley's campaign, as far as advertising goes, I'm seeing 10, 12-1 commercials for Roy Cooper over Michael Whatley. I think they've given up on him, and I think it's a shame. But I also think that the silver lining is that Roy Cooper's not going to be that much different than terrible Tom Tillis. So we got.
0: Yeah, that's probably true. Greg, thank you. By the way, we're here. Greg, you're tracking with exactly what a lot of our North Carolina emailers and callers and everything have been saying. So I'm not surprised there. Look, I hope Michael Whatley, who's a really good guy. I know Michael a little bit, really nice man and a competent man. I hope he comes on the show, Clay, and tap dances on our prediction and just says, you guys are so silly. I smoked him. But right now it's not looking good. I wouldn't put any money on that race. That's what I will say. John in Michigan wants to talk Michigan stuff. What's up, John?
11: Hey guys. Yeah. I think I'm on board with Buck here in Michigan. I live in Michigan.
1: Where? Where in Michigan?
11: West Michigan.
1: West Michigan where? How does your area typically vote, I guess? Like, where in the state?
11: I would say the county I'm in, we're a red county, but I live by a blue county, which is Kent County, which is Grand Rapids, area.
0: So what's your thought?
11: Well, my thought is this. Buck, you're right. I think I've talked to two people that are my friends. One's my mother-in-law. They're kind of Democrats. Their issues are costs. Their issues are expenses. And it's not – I even talked to one of my other friends today, or yesterday, actually. We were riding home, and I said to him, you know Syed is a supporter of Sharia law. And he had no idea what that even was. He has a gay daughter. And I told him, you need to look into that before you're going to go vote for him, because Sharia law doesn't support homosexuality in any way. He had no idea what I was talking about. It's ignorance out here.
1: Let me ask you this. The guys, the people that you talked to, were they Trump voters in 24, or they? How did they vote in 24?
11: Oh, no. These are dyed-in-the-wool blue voters. They vote. They're blind allegiance to the Democrat Party, no matter who they put up. I mean, it's insane to witness this, but they don't even check the backgrounds of these people they vote for. They just vote.
0: Well, that's common, unfortunately.
1: Yeah, well,
0: low information voters.
1: Again, where we're focused here is there were 80,000 people who voted for Trump more than Kamala in 2024. And about 95,000 people did not vote Mike Rogers that voted Trump, right? Because otherwise Mike Rogers would be in the Senate already. Who are the persuadable voters out there in the mix? Like, Buck, here's what I would say. If Haley Stevens were the nominee, I think Republicans would be cooked. I think it would be really hard to be making the case against Haley Stevens, because she sounds and looks like the average person from Michigan.
0: Yeah, her accent would help her. She's like, oh, gosh, guys. Oh, gosh. Kirsten exactly in Michigan. Right. Kirsten, do you have the accent? What's up?
12: I think I do. Sometimes they think I'm from Canada. So I totally agree with Clay. Can you guys hear me?
0: Yeah, no, he loves it. Keep going. Yeah.
12: Okay. So I totally agree with Clay. I'm actually a precinct delegate, so I'm really involved in the party. And when I go door to door, it's mostly probably to conservative voters. And those, I think we're helping to get them out and get them motivated to come to a midterm vote, because gas changes and grocery prices are going to go up and down, but Sharia law is forever. And we don't want chanting. We don't want mosques. We don't want Dearborn coming to our side of the state over to Grand Haven.
0: Well, senators come and go, but Sharia law is forever.
1: Yeah. Are you optimistic based on what you are seeing as you go around the state?
12: I think as I go around, I do see people are very concerned. If they're in the know, if they're anybody that voted for Trump that is aware of anything to do with, you know, the 9/11 suggestion about hurt people.
1: Totally. All right. We'll be back. Thank you for the call. We'll continue to break all this down next hour.
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16: The president goes cross-country on Lisa Brady, Fox News. Alaska, the latest stop in his month-long effort to rally turnout for Republicans ahead of the midterm elections, 3 weeks from today.
17: The level of enthusiasm for the Republican Party is way up.
16: And while President Trump heads to Alaska, Vice President J.D. Vance is in Texas. Those are two of the states considered too close to call in new Fox News power rankings, showing a tie for now in the Senate, but projecting Democrats will take control of the House.
20: The latest
9: Fox News power rankings show Democrats could win up to 237 House seats. Fueled by a widening polling advantage, low presidential approval ratings, and voter frustration over rising costs. That the Republicans are also facing surprisingly competitive races in rural districts that President Trump won comfortably.
16: Fox's Jeff Manasso. President Trump's ambassador to Greece is stepping down, but denying allegations of wrongdoing.
18: Kimberly Guilfoyle says while her time as an ambassador is coming to an end, her commitment to President Trump and the America First movement will never end. She also says allegations of improper and unethical conduct are false, saying in a statement, "I intend to vigorously defend my name, my reputation, and my integrity." The White House announced Guilfoyle was asked to resign following reports she asked a donor to pay off a $100,000 credit card bill before her confirmation in exchange for access to administration officials. That payment was not made.
16: Fox's Jared Halpern at the White House. Pope Leo having surgery to remove a lung nodule, which will be tested to see if it's cancerous.
20: Leo himself on Sunday calmly announced his upcoming medical procedure at the end of the weekly blessing, saying that the lesion was small and well-defined and in its early stages. But it appears the surgery was unexpected.
16: Fox's Lauren Green. Events were canceled for the rest of the week. 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
16: Just getting word of an execution in Florida. 63-year-old James Robertson put to death by lethal injection nearly 18 years after killing a cellmate, a murder he said he committed so he could be moved to death row, pleading guilty and waiving all appeals. Robertson was first sent to prison when he was 17 years old for burglary and assault, but years of convictions for a variety of crimes kept adding time to the sentence. The Iranian threat is growing, but Russia remains aggressor number one. That assessment from the leader of British intelligence.
22: The head of MI5, Sir Ken McCallum, says his organization is devoting more resources to countering state threats than it did during the Cold War. In his annual speech, Sir Ken says threats from foreign adversaries have quadrupled in recent years.
23: Those who seek to cause mayhem on British streets, whether hard thugs here or their paymasters overseas, will meet an unflinching response.
22: He accuses Russia of waging hybrid warfare while carefully avoiding a joint NATO response, and says Iran has started coming at harder targets like military sites. In London, Jonathan Savage, Fox News.
16: Cyber attacks disrupting hundreds of European supermarket chains. French officials confirming the attacks caused refrigeration systems to overheat at about 700 stores in France, also forcing a major grocer to shut down websites serving customers in Europe and the U.S. The Paris prosecutor's office says its cybercrime unit is investigating. Praise for New York City police officers from Mayor Zoran Mamdani.
24: The work of being an NYPD officer demands immense sacrifice.
16: This during an event commemorating the NYPD Memorial Wall alongside Police Commissioner Jessica Tisch, even as some Democratic socialists call on the mayor to fire her after she talked about the criminal record of a man shot and injured by ICE agents during an attempted traffic stop recently. I'm Lisa Brady, Fox News.
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3: LaCrosse's official forecast.
6: Sunshine mixed with clouds at times this afternoon, with highs around 69. Winds out of the northwest, 8 to 15 miles an hour. Partly cloudy again tonight, lows around 50. 65 tomorrow, partly cloudy. Rain showers likely Thursday. High temperatures reach up to 61. 56, partly cloudy skies Friday. Right now, 63.

0: Okay, second hour, Clay and Buck kicks off right now. Thank you for being with us. And we're keeping a close eye on all things midterm related today. We'll get into some more of that. Also looking for any updates after the FBI raid on Ilhan Omar's D.C. home. This has been going on for a long time. A lot of questions in the background. Things being asked in the ether about, wait a second, what was your situation with the brother and the husband and the immigration story and her dad and everything else? So I do wonder, Clay, how the statute of limitations for immigration stuff plays into that. But I don't know. I'm not sure what they're looking at. As we have more on that, we will let you know for sure. We are keeping a close eye on it. Also, all things related to the midterms we're looking at. But I did want to just take a beat here, Clay, because over the weekend there was Shane Gillis' appearance on Saturday Night Live. Now, team, check this. I saw someone online say Saturday Night Live is still getting millions of views. Is that correct? Like, how many people actually watch that? It's a once-a-week show. It's on Saturday. What is it, 3 million, 5 million, something like that? So it's not what it used to be. It used to be a power. It used to be amazing. Right, Clay? I mean, I think the best era, now my parents would say it was the Belushi, Murphy, you know, that era. It was a little more their time. I would say the best era of Saturday Night Live was Dana Carvey, Mike Myers, Chris Farley, that period of time. So that would be kind of late 90s. I think Saturday Night Live was doing, remember, it's pre-YouTube explosion. Yes, sir.
1: This is not going to shock you. I've never been an SNL guy. I was, because
0: interesting.
1: It was always, there's always college football on during the fall when it's live, right? Like, so September, October, November, if I have a choice between watching college football on Saturday night or I have a choice between watching. Now, I see clips, but I've just never been a huge, I've just never found it that funny. Like, as a general rule, like, sketch comedy is just not
0: It's very
1: really
0: hit or miss.
1: Thing.
0: Always. Yeah. Even with the best cast, you'll probably have, on a good episode, one or two funny sketches, and then beyond that, it's kind of just it's just sort of watchable.
1: And then if the clips are good, they go on social media, and I might see, like, the, you know, the Nate Bargatze skit, which has gone mega viral about measurements. Like, if they're really good skits, I will see them circulating on social media. But I don't remember the last time that I ever sat and watched, like, Saturday Night Live and planned in any point in my life.
0: So here's where things currently stand. By the way, my high school classmate is Colin Jost. So, little fun fact. And he's married to Scarlett Johansson. So he made a joke about how she gives him lots of spending money. I saw that. And so he's doing just fine. She is one of the highest paid actors in the world. May even have been a couple of years there where she was
1: number one. You and Colin Jost look a little bit similar, too. Like, if you were, you got hair, like, sort of the, I'm assuming he's Irish background, too.
0: Yes.
1: Like, and you guys are the exact same year?
0: We were on the same year, same debate team, same homeroom, I think, maybe sophomore year. So that's like your kind of where you base all of your
1: classes. And how big was your high school? How many kids were in your high school?
0: 135, 130-ish a class.
1: Oh, so you're like me. You knew everybody well.
0: Oh, I knew everybody in my class.
1: Yeah.

0: right coded to people, but I think if anything, he votes Democrat. He doesn't like Trump. He does a great Trump impression, but he's not a Trump guy. And he went on it, and there's a whole controversy that has erupted after this. And I think it ties into a few things, Clay. One, it comes right after, or comes right during the Cornell 7 frenzy, right? That's happening, where a girl describes the, quote, her word, gangbang, which she said was consensual, and now we're supposed to believe that something terrible happened or whatever, and they're all looking into this and investigating. But he talked about something that, this is the one line that got so many people really outraged, and they're trying to, he got canceled, he got fired from SNL after, I think, being hired, isn't that right, or something like
1: yeah,
0: that.
1: Yeah, he never
0: a long
1: started
0: time.
1: Because they decided that he had Asian jokes that were unacceptable, like making fun of Asian people. I would say, Buck, that
0: Can I play what he says? Let me play what he says, and then here's Shane Gillis. This is what he said, Clay. They're trying to cancel him round two. Play 29.
2: Also, I haven't been to the gym in so long, I didn't know women just dress like whores now. Look, I'm sorry. There's no other way to describe. I say, have you seen it? I've seen it. The shorts. Have you seen the shorts? Those neon. They're like artificial bait colored. The wrinkles. The wrinkles go like around the cheeks and all combine at the butthole. And don't look. You're not allowed to look. For real, don't look, because they are filming. I'm in the background of like 10 TikToks right now.
0: I think they're trying. I think it is tie into the environment right now. They're trying to cancel him over this. I mean, they're trying to really bring him to his knees. By the way, I don't think it's going to work. But what's going on here?
1: So a couple of things. The show Tires. Have you seen Tires at all?
0: No.
1: I don't know what percentage of our audience would have seen it. Yeah, I would describe it as the office in a car repair shop. It's really funny. And you were talking about Shane Gillis's politics. I would say he's just kind of a blue collar comic. And I don't, you know, like they used to have the blue collar comedy tour. I don't think of those guys as being particularly political. They're just normal dudes making comments on the life that they see as a blue collar kind of setup, right? If you're a mechanic, if you work with your hands, just very basic comedic without overlying or overarching political philosophy supporting it. Now, what's going on here is I asked this question. I don't know if we have the audio or which of our guests it was, but there is a huge group of women that we've talked about this, and it started largely in places like Miami, where women will record their workouts.
0: Yes.
1: They don't wear it for, because I think there's a lot of people out there who have no idea what he's talking about. So let's deconstruct. You can help me deconstruct like what he's mocking here. There is a huge collection of women now that will basically go work out in bras and panties. Let's be honest, a bikini, however you want to classify it. They're basically working out in a tiny sports bra and tiny, tiny, like, butt shorts, whatever you want to call them. I don't know what the appropriate
0: booty shorts is the preferred nomenclature. Booty shorts.
1: Booty shorts, all right? So you're basically going to a pool party in some of these gyms. I mean, it's what it feels like. Like, you, the girls are working out in bikinis.
0: In my gym, for sure. I mean, there's something called Tripod Squad where people set up tripods, and they've actually had to ban it now because it's so proliferated that there's only certain times, Clay, you can do it.
1: Okay, so I've been in this situation where he's talking about, like, you're there, like, on a bench, or you're doing, your workout as a normal guy, and there's some girl doing squats with no clothes on recording herself, and they will catch guys in the background. How could you not looking at them? And then there's a thing where they will confront the guys and be like, I don't know why you're staring at me. Well, I'm staring at you because you're in the gym doing squats with no clothes on. All right. Here's the thing, Buck. They record themselves. They get upset when men in their presence recognize and look at them. But then they go post it on social media for hundreds of thousands of people, or even sometimes millions of guys to watch. And here's the deal. Let me just speak directly to these girls. Nobody's watching your workout. Nobody's out there like, I didn't know how to do a squat until I saw that girl in a bikini bottom doing it at a gym. They're watching you because you're not wearing any clothes, and because they think you're hot.

0: They are objectifying you in the video. They're not watching you because they want to learn workout tips. If you got 95% dudes subscribing and clicking on your workout videos, they're watching you because they find you attractive, okay? So my question, Buck, for these women, if you're upset by men watching you in person, why are you okay with posting it on the video as long as you don't see the guys watching you? See, this is the part that is frustrating to me.
1: Some of them are monetizing. And by the way, I understand some of you are like, this is, a lot of you are like, this is crazy. This doesn't happen at my gym. This is a Miami, New York, L.A., maybe San Diego. I mean, it's not as common elsewhere.
0: I will just say this. If you have sons or grandsons, there is a strong percentage chance that if they have Instagram, these women doing the workouts are attractive women are coming through on their reels. They're wildly popular on Instagram, right? I mean, this is where is TikTok a big thing with it too? I don't know. But on Instagram, the workout videos, girls wearing no clothes, in public gyms, they're not doing it in a private gym, right? And then the shaming of guys, it goes regularly viral where they find guys in the background, which is the joke he's making. And it's a segment in tires. He gets caught in tires in one of the episodes that he makes, like trying to go to the gym and work out. And some girl comes over and is like, why are you looking at me? And, you know, with a camera recording his reaction, this is a real thing.
1: There has been some pushback on what Clay's talking about because everyone understands, first of all, like you can't police people's eyes. You know, that's a crazy person thing to do unless someone's obviously being really, really weird. But here is the star of a show, Dan Levy, talking about the objection to this, Clay. This is 30. This is part of the Hollywood backlash against Shane Gillis. Hit it.
2: Women wearing shorts to the gym does not make them whores. It makes the men calling them whores misogynists. There's a difference there. By the way, I've seen more men's nipples at the gym than I've ever seen women showing their bodies off. But I'm speechless that something like that can exist on live national television. And to be perfectly honest, more men need to be standing up in opposition to it because it's complacency that has created the environment with which women are sexually assaulted, and it's a conversation as opposed to a crime. Men need to be defending women more.
1: Clay, there you go. The joke, Cornell 7, ties the whole thing together right there for you. It's all related. This is the, we're going to try to take us back to the toxic masculinity culture and people getting canceled. It was a joke. Now, using the W word there, I was a little harsher than it needed to be. I will say there are other words that I think could have still made the joke land, but he's a comedian. He's going to push boundaries. That's actually what comedians do.
0: By the way, Shane Gillis would have been better off killing his kids, probably, according to some of these liberal women, than making fun of women working out and being dressed like whores. Think about that for a minute. Women, Lindsay Clancy kills her kids. Oh, you really need to think about her psychological state. Have we really considered how difficult it is to be depressed? Have we really thought about how much of a challenge it is to be a mother? Shane Gillis makes a joke about what women wear to the gym, and they're furious at him. He would have been better off to be Lindsay Clancy and have killed three kids. I mean, I'm just saying, Buck, women, not a good run for women on big stories in the last several months. Whether it's the Cornell 7, Lindsay Clancy, like you start stacking all these things together, they're on the left-wing women are on the wrong side of everything on a level I'm not sure we have seen in a long time, Buck.
1: Also, in a great turnabout of irony, you now have women tagging Shane Gillis all over the internet wearing tiny short shorts with fit bodies in the gym saying, I'll wear whatever I want, Shane. I think he's okay with it. I think he's going to live. He's going to be
0: that
1: all right.
0: Hysterical. Also, what are you supposed to do if someone wears no clothes in the gym? I don't understand, like, men are not supposed to notice that you're working out in a bikini. Like, I don't even know what women want men to do. Why do you wear that outfit?
1: Clay, I think, like, you're accusing women of wanting to have it both ways, which that is definitely not the first time in human history that that has been a conversation that somebody has had.
0: I would just point out, if there was an advantage to wearing no clothes for the workout, right? If you could argue that there was something necessary in the outfit that made the workout better, when you wear a bikini to the gym, it seems to me that you should expect that men are going to be noticing you. Now, you've talked about this before because you've been a single guy longer. You don't necessarily want to approach a girl at the gym because then you can't go to the gym and be comfortable, but notice attractive women. That seems like the bare minimum.
1: I've spoken to women who say they wish a guy would approach them at the gym, and I'm like, has it happened before, and has a guy ever been successful? And like, oh yeah, no, I've like had to shoot guys down. I'm like, well, that's probably why. It's probably why it's not going the way you want. All right. By the way, if you're a lady who likes to wear scanty things at the gym, and you want to take Clay on this one, give us a call. 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
12: 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In Dane County, a repeat drunk driver here illegally killed two teenagers.
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0: Welcome back in. This is a great talk back. Dan in Grand Rapids. Jay listening on, ironically enough, Wood Radio. 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
20: I don't know if Dan Levy forgot his dad was in American Pie. Great movie, by the way. But he think his dad needs to be canceled too, you know?
0: It's a good point because American Pie, pretty risque. 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Cut H.
21: I'm sorry, but if you have been to a gym in the last year, even one time, you absolutely know exactly what he's talking about.
0: I speak to Erica. John, I agree with Erica. John in Lebanon, Ohio. Cut G.
22: Clay. I will bet you my paycheck, which I think is probably bigger than yours, that Rodgers wins by a good margin, and you're not allowed to come back then and say, oh, I knew he was going to do it, because that's not where you are right now.
0: So first of all, I think he's actually calling you out, Buck.
1: Yes.
0: And I want to know how much John makes. If he thinks that he's
1: on the is he on the Minnesota Timberwolves? Where was he calling in from?
0: I want to know what John does for a living if he's going to bet me his paycheck and he thinks he's trouncing me. First of all, you agree with me, so I think you want to bet Buck. Yeah. But I think Buck's doing pretty well too. Is John the CEO of I don't know who in Michigan?
1: Fortune 100 company. Ford? What are we talking about here? Yeah,
0: yeah. Is he the Ford? Is he head of the Ford family foundation? I want to know what he does. Look, I want to tell you all about Saber. 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
23: For WIZM News, I'm Kevin Millard. Day 2 of the Jacob Claver homicide trial continues today in La Crosse. He's charged with killing Josh Pigney at a Holman residence in June 2025. The testimony today has come from former girlfriends of Claver. They've testified that he's spoken often about his relationship with a woman identified as the doctor or Mary and her new relationship with Pigney. One of the witnesses used the term obsession to describe Claver's conduct when the subject would come up about the woman and Pigney. The trial is scheduled to continue into next week. The driver of a semi is killed on Sunday morning in Vernon County. 66-year-old Ricky Dean Payton of Iowa was killed after he lost control of his semi on Highway 35 near Stoddard around 8:45 a.m. It ended up crashing onto its side. Despite efforts from motorists and first responders, Payton was pronounced dead at the scene. The highway was partially and fully blocked for several hours following the crash, according to the Vernon County Sheriff's Office. Wisconsin Democrats are pushing back against the Trump administration's use of federal funds for political ads, filing a new lawsuit alongside a state candidate. State Party Chair Devin Remiker says the money was diverted from employee memorials.
2: Part of what we want to do is figure out how to ensure that the U.S. taxpayer and Wisconsin federal taxpayers are being reimbursed for the inappropriate expenditure on these advertisements.
23: State Treasurer candidate Li Lang Zhang also joined the legal challenge, adding,
4: "To hold the Trump administration accountable for using your taxpayer dollars for ads promoting himself. Our tax dollars should serve the people, not promote a politician."
23: Plaintiffs say that even though a super PAC has stepped in to cover future costs, taxpayers still need to be reimbursed. La Crosse Soup is playing the opening act tonight for a week's worth of events. But what is La Crosse Soup? Kyle Petrushek spoke about what exactly that is.
5: We have four presenters at each of our events, and people who come in are able to pay $5, and that gets them a bowl of soup, some bread. There's a bake sale usually, and then they also get a vote. So they can vote for their favorite presenter. And then the cool thing is that same night, everybody who presented walks away with all the money that we raised. So usually it goes to first place.
23: The event happens at 5 p.m. tonight at Myrick Park, where Mount La Crosse Ski Patrol, Outdoor Recreation Alliance Trails, Horse Sense, and the Coulee Region Humane Society are all competing. That sets the stage for the rest of the week, where the La Crosse Film Festival takes over with four events each night at different venues. Check out the entire interview for events on the WIZMnews.com website. I'm Kevin Millard.
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24: David Crowley thinks he can be governor, but he made a mess as Milwaukee County executive. Crowley failed to renew the county health plan. Here's what the press had to say.
25: Milwaukee County's healthcare debacle, health insurance for thousands of employees and families lapsing without notice.
26: County Executive David Crowley sent out a statement saying mistakes were made.
27: The county still needs to get answers about what the heck happened.
24: But when reporters asked David Crowley,
27: "Do you know what went wrong here?"
24: Crowley shook his head and walked away. 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He nearly doubled the sales tax and slashed funding for health and transit services for citizens in need. David Crowley, incompetent, unprepared, unfit to be governor. Paid for by Right Direction Wisconsin PAC, not authorized by any candidate or candidate's agent or committee.
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3: La Crosse's official forecast.
29: Sunshine mixed with clouds at times this afternoon, with highs around 69. Winds out of the northwest, 8 to 15 miles an hour. Partly cloudy again tonight, lows around 50. 65 tomorrow, partly cloudy. Rain showers likely Thursday. High temperatures reach up to 61. 56, partly cloudy skies Friday. Right now, it's 64 degrees.
1: The Clay and Buck Man. My name is actually Buckman, so that kind of makes sense. That's Metallica. Why are we playing Metallica for you? Well, first of all, it's a lot of you love Metallica. I will tell you, I am not a Metallica person, personally. And never of bands that got super famous in that 90s into the early 2000s phase. I was just not a Metallica person. It's okay. It's okay. But we like to give credit where it's due. And I recently brought up, I can't remember in what context, but I said, you know, Metallica was extremely involved in and aggressive and litigious with suing Napster almost 30 years ago now. And also wanting Napster to block all the IP addresses, individual IP addresses, if I remember the complaint correctly, of people who were illegally sharing the music, to be clear. But there was a sense that it was, you know, these guys are all extremely rich and, you know, a very established band, and it felt a little heavy handed to some of the fan base. That all said, that was a long time ago. Things have changed now, and Metallica opened up a set recently saying the following. Play it.
6: We're grateful for that. Your travels, the money you spent, the time it took. Thanks for coming to celebrate with us. And I just gotta say, Metallica is not here like some other entertainers to influence you with their bull. Okay? We are here. We're here to forget about all the outside. Okay? Metallica's agenda is love, energy, and heavy music, baby!
1: Great. A plus. Stuck the landing. Love the whole thing, Clay. Well, we've heard others. Who was it, guys? We played some other band that came out recently, and I gave them credit for it, too. This is something that it's so straightforward. Whatever kind of music you play, whatever your politics may be of you, a member of the band or the entire band or whatever, it's always fine. And I think most people, Clay, would much prefer to just say, guys, I'm here to do what I do. I'm a pro. I'm here to entertain you all. We're all here to have a great night. Let's leave all that other stuff behind. The right would never have a problem with that. We would always say that's correct. Great. That's what we want. We want that. It is always the libs, the left, that demand, like, but what is your position on Palestine? And didn't, in the recent kerfuffle with
0: Macklemore,
1: thank you, didn't the other guy, the even more famous guy, like, cancel the tour or something? I mean, he basically conceded, right? The other musician, I'm forgetting, this is how up to date on things I am. But I think that he bent the knee on this one.
0: Ed Sheeran ended up saying, hey, I'm not going to have an opening act anymore.
1: Yes.
0: And went out and his band quit because of all this. Look, I wrote an entire book on this concept. And I'm going to keep hammering it because I think it's right. And the book was called Republicans Buy Sneakers Too. And it is a quote from Michael Jordan. And if you go back in time, in the 1980s and the 1990s and the early 2000s, whether it was Kobe Bryant, Tiger Woods, Michael Jordan, and now Caitlin Clark is doing it. You name a top athlete, they didn't want you to care about their politics. And good for them, because they wanted their excellence at their chosen profession to be able to appeal to Republicans, Democrats, Independents. And if I was a musician, I don't understand why you wouldn't want your music to be loved by everybody, particularly in a 50-50 country. And look, our job is to share our opinions. So if you have an opinion that 100% of people agree with on a daily basis on radio, you're probably not going to have an opinion very long or not going to have a show very long, because conflict, to a large extent, actually makes shows work, right? Ideas work. But for entertainers, for movie makers, for television shows, for comedians, I would make fun of everybody. And I would make fun of everybody in an even-handed way. And I would, if I were a musician, come out and say, hey, most people are here to escape the serious things in life. Most people watching a football game are not looking to have another opinion of the Israeli-Palestinian conflict brought to bear. You just want to have a beer. Last night when I watched the Rams and the Bills, I didn't care at all about anything other than the game itself and how great it was.
1: Yeah. There's also, Clay, there's a lack of self-awareness and some degree of disrespect that actually comes into play, where people think that, unlike other things, with politics, even if they are ignoramuses and know nothing, they should tell other people what to think. This is a pretty unique thing about politics, right? You don't have people do this. For example, I will not start off this show, I promise you, maybe on April Fool's, and hopefully you'll forget, so then I'll actually freak all of you out. Start off the show going into a deep complaint about the offensive scheme that an SEC football coach used over the weekend and tell everybody that Coach so-and-so needs to be replaced with Coach so-and-so. It's not my thing. I don't know. I have no institutional memory. I don't know what I would be in a position where I don't know what I'm talking about. Macklemore doesn't know anything about Palestine or the West Bank or national security or anything else, okay? They know nothing. They don't know if there was a genocide or not. They have no understanding of the reality. Yet they think that they have to not only talk about it, but tell other people what they should think about it as well. And I think the left particularly, and you could take this, by the way, to the socialist in Italy, Gramsci, Antonio Gramsci, who really created this idea of the socialist ethos through everything in society, everything in your, from the schools to the culture, to the arts, everything has to be socialism. Everything has to be the collective. We have to fight against that. We don't need everything to be right wing. I don't care. Not at all. And by the way, it's never going to happen. And I wouldn't want that to be the case. But we can have people who paint, people who sing, people who play sports. And there can be space for that we try to maintain and respect.
0: And I actually think that's important, because I do think that Americans should be able to share things that are not everything seen through the prism of politics. And we used to. And I think there's a deep desire for that era to return. Honestly, you know how we talked in the wake of the Supreme Court decision when they said, hey, boys shouldn't be allowed to play girls sports and we're not going to permit it in the 27 states that have prohibited it. I think that there is going to be a real decision that Democrats are going to have to make after Trump steps off the stage, because they decided in 2015 that President Trump was Hitler. And that everything, remember, I mean, Buck, they were saying you shouldn't serve members of Trump's administration in restaurants. Maxine Waters, and they did it in if I remember correctly,
1: they chased Ted Cruz out of a nice Italian place. And to his credit, I forget the name of the restaurant. That restaurant reached out to the center and said, sir, that's not us. Please come back, meal on us. Like, they made it right. Because, there was such a ruckus there by the lunatic Antifa types. But on the other side of it, there was a place out in Virginia.
0: Lexington, Virginia, where they kicked Sarah Huckabee Sanders out. Lexington, Virginia, beautiful Shenandoah Valley town. Washington and Lee is there. Virginia Military Institute, VMI. For Stonewall Jackson, for those of us who are diehard Civil War aficionados, buffs. Where Stonewall Jackson's house still is. You can go tour it, where Robert E. Lee went when the Civil War ended and lived the last 5 years. It was Washington College. They changed it to Washington and Lee to name after him, too, where he went and was the president of that college after the Civil War ended for the last several years of his life. They are the ones who have said, you can't have normal lives. I do think, Buck, one of the big decisions they're going to have to make in the wake of the Trump era ending is, are they going to try to say Marco Rubio or J.D. Vance or Ted Cruz or whomever the new Republican nominee is in 2028, that we live in this omnipresent political era where you are defined 100% of your life, 99% of your life by who you vote for? Or are we going to go back to an era where politics is not center stage in everything? I think that's an interesting question. I think social media accelerated the degree to which everything became political, because everybody has their own platforms. Everybody's posting all day long, reacting to things. But I think that's going to be a big decision that is going to come in the post-Trump era. I think Trump actually is a symptom of the era that was created, not necessarily the full cause. But
1: well, he's also, I think, a response to it. And this is one of the things that the president has accomplished that I and millions of other Americans will always be eternally grateful for. He broke this stranglehold of false credibility and false gravitas that an entirely partisan, Democrat-aligned, corporate media had been able to get away with for decades. I mean, I would go on CNN up against just total schmoes. I mean, jokers, clowns. And there was always this, well, they're a, see, like, Clay, to be able to say in 2011 or 2012, I was a senior CNN political analyst. Oh, everybody's like, well, this guy must really know what he's talking about, and he must have more important opinions than everybody. No, these people are just partisan hacks, and a lot of them aren't very smart, aren't very good people either. And Trump exposed that. He completely eliminated the cloak of invulnerability that, for my entire life, the Democrat media had been able to operate under. They were legitimate. Fox News and talk radio and Rush were the upstart, you know, insurgents. But legitimacy was always supposed to be, and certainly some of you feel this more than others, but if you grew up on a coast, if you grew up in a major city, legitimacy lay with the New York Times, CNN, the Washington Post, et cetera, you know, PBS, NPR. You know what I mean? That's gone, and that's never coming back. And that is a huge service that he has done for this country, because it was a lie. It was a lie that these places were objective. It was a lie that they were interested in honesty. It was a lie that they were smarter or better in any respect than their conservative counterparts.
0: Yeah.
1: There you go.
0: I mean, look, big decision. I do think going forward, we'll take your calls, by the way. We got loaded lines, lots of really intriguing perspectives out there. We also have another Mike Rogers ad, Buck, that I'm going to play for you and see whether or not you like this one. And we will dive into continued reactions coming in on Shane Gillis and more. 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
2: 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I'm gonna be with you no matter what.
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0: 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Okay, tons of you want to weigh in on a variety of different topics. Let's see. Robert in Alabama, the controversy surrounding women's attire at the gym. You got to take.
1: Hello?
0: Yeah, we're here.
1: Hey. You guys are spot on, but there's a bigger picture to this, and it's all about emasculating men. Because why else would a woman go to the gym? I mean, I go to the gym. I have my own gym at the house, but I dress loosely. I'm not trying to show my junk off to nobody.
2: We appreciate that, Robert.
1: So you have they have an agenda, and it's a bigger picture, because this is a long time been coming, and Daniel Levy making that statement, that's moronic. I mean, consider the source.
0: Yeah, he also said, thank you for
1: like
0: the call.
1: If I see a woman dress scantily in the gym, in a public gym, how can I not look? How can any normal man not look?
2: Well, think about the demand also to avert your eyes. Like, what is that really? You know, this is actually a very aggressive posture to take. Like, your eyeballs cannot cross my general pathway, or I'm going to have a complaint.
0: I just also come back to, the outfit is a clear choice. If you want your boobs and your butt out there for everybody to see, more power to you. I'm not complaining, but then don't be upset that people notice. Like, it's just crazy to me. And again, the outfits aren't necessary for the gym. I was telling you this off air, Buck. Men my whole life have dressed pretty much the same for the gym. T-shirt, shorts. It's worked my whole life. I've never noticed men changing that much. Women truly don't wear clothes now to the gym. That wasn't the case 10 years ago. Ben in Stockton, California, what you got?
3: I think a counter to this gym thing would be for men to work out in jock straps only.
0: It would be a bad look. Yeah.
2: Wow, I was going to say. I don't know. That would be a tough bet to lose, Clay. We got to stay away from that one.
0: Well, what's interesting to me is the women that are upset about Shane Gillis talking about outfits in the gym, I bet, Buck, overwhelmingly are fine with men who identify as women going into women's locker room.
2: I'm also here to tell you, ladies, since we're doing the fashion thing, you know I'm right. You know I'm right, ladies. Burn those baggy leg jeans that you have. Burn them. Go back to 90s and early 2000s jeans. Get rid of the baggy, like the jeans from, do you remember Kid and Play? Crisscross. I'm sorry. I'm thinking of Crisscross, the hip-hop act in the 90s. They had jeans that were like 10 sizes too big. Ladies, that's what you look like. You look like Crisscross circa 1992 with jeans so big they could fit five of them in them. Get rid of those jeans, right, Clay?
0: Get rid of them. Don't wear any clothes to the gym. Maybe that's the right answer. We'll be back next.
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11: Cornell University is making changes. I'm Lisa Brady, Fox News. Under scrutiny over the handling of rape allegations, Cornell just announcing that frat parties and other social events at fraternity houses are suspended for the rest of this school year. They're also giving New York State Police a role in investigating sex crimes on campus. In a letter to the campus community, the Cornell president says these measures will provide time to determine whether and how fraternity life can safely continue at Cornell. Police releasing more information about a man who fell to his death from a roller coaster in Georgia yesterday.
12: Cobb County Police say 42-year-old Hassan Jihad Abin Karim of Atlanta was ejected from the Goliath roller coaster Monday and struck other patrons before falling beneath the attraction at Six Flags over Georgia to his death. Witnesses like Brittany Landry, horrified.
13: I broke down because we're just on there.
12: Six Flags, Shuddering Goliath, and similar rides at other parks nationwide, with multiple investigations underway looking for the cause.
11: Fox's Jeff Manasso. The president and vice president back on the campaign trail. President Trump heading to Alaska, while Vice President Vance is in Texas, aiming to boost State Attorney General Ken Paxton, who's running for Senate.
14: This is a man who knows how to do two things for the state of Texas. Number one, he fights for you every single day. And number two, he delivers. He's not just a talker. He's a guy who gets things done.
11: Poll showing a tight race between Paxton and Democrat James Tallarico. 3 weeks to Election Day, new video surfacing from an old New Year's party in Dubai, reportedly showing Paxton with two men who had fled healthcare fraud charges in the U.S. A senior advisor to Paxton telling the Wall Street Journal he's been politically persecuted for years. The Vatican just confirming the Pope's surgery to remove a lung nodule was successful. That nodule will be tested to determine whether it's cancerous. 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
11: President Trump again defending a diesel deal with Russia after bipartisan pushback.
16: A deal allowing Russia to sell millions of tons of diesel is not about opening access to the U.S., President Trump says.
17: That's a diesel deal that's going to be released into the world for the world market, because the world market suffered with high prices.
16: The deal temporarily lifts some sanctions on Russian oil, raising condemnation from Democrats and Republicans in Congress. Still, President Trump is facing pressure to respond to escalating fuel prices. Diesel fuel is near record highs, topping $6 a gallon. The president has criticized Ukraine's strikes on Russian gas refineries. At the White House, Jared Halpern, Fox News.
11: The U.S. Supreme Court agrees to hear two new cases, including one involving a man seeking asylum after working as a cook for a terror group.
18: The U.S. denied asylum for Nigerian citizen Izuchukwu Ozurumba after finding out he had worked as a cook for a terrorist group called Unknown Gunmen. His attorney says he tried to quit when he realized who they were, but then was forced to work without pay. When he did escape, he says he was threatened with death and then fled to Venezuela. He entered the U.S. illegally in 2023, but was then deported back to Nigeria. An appeals court, however, later sided with him, saying he did not provide material support as he was a captive laborer. The Supreme Court will consider his case. They will also now consider whether the Department of Government Efficiency, or DOGE, was a government agency that needs to hand over documents to a watchdog group in their lawsuit. The Trump administration argues it was more of an advisory body.
11: Fox's Jessica Rosenthal. CVS Pharmacy and some subsidiaries just agreeing to pay more than $300 million to settle a Justice Department lawsuit claiming opioids that were not medically necessary were unlawfully dispensed. CVS does not admit any wrongdoing in that settlement. On Wall Street, the Dow's down 234 points. I'm Lisa Brady, Fox News.
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22: High of 69 this afternoon under partly cloudy skies. Winds out of the northwest, 8 to 15 miles an hour. Lows dip down to about 50 tonight. A blend of clouds and sun tomorrow. Daytime highs approaching 65. Rain showers likely Thursday, high of 61. 56, a blend of clouds and sun Friday. Right now, 64.

0: Welcome in, hour number three, Tuesday edition. We appreciate all of you hanging out with us as we are 21 days until the election. Focus moves to so many different Senate battlegrounds. President Trump, I believe, in the air right now, en route to Alaska, where he will be hosting a rally with the real Dan Sullivan, Katie Zachariah with her first press briefing. We have been talking about Shane Gillis under fire for his SNL jokes. Metallica says they've got a crazy idea. They just want to play music for everyone. Many different stories out there that we are tracking, but let's go back to the battleground state of Michigan. Well, first, we'll come to Michigan in a sec. President Trump was in Ohio yesterday. I don't think we've played a couple of these cuts, which I thought were pretty funny, from the president yesterday in Ohio. And let me pull some of these up for you. President Trump says about John Husted, the current senator. Now, Buck, one interesting angle here about Ohio. Sherrod Brown was in office for so long that I think a lot of Ohioans may think that Sherrod Brown is actually the incumbent because he lost in 2024 to Bernie Moreno. But there is evidence out there that a lot of people are thinking that Sherrod Brown, because he's been in office for so long, is the incumbent. Here is Trump talking about John Husted. This is pretty funny. Cut three.
1: He had a record number of interceptions, 17. He was an All-American football player. I didn't know that about John. So I was over. I called him up last week, and he was talking. I'm standing right over here, as I do with candidates, etc., because I'm making a lot of stops. But this is, I think, about the only one I've made, too. That means I like Ohio. We have to get Vivek, and we have to get John. Better get them in, and I think they will. I think they're going to be a good check. But I'm standing over here, and I don't do this with men very often. I started examining his body because I didn't know he was a great athlete. And I looked, and I watched up and down. I looked at his ass, and I looked at the whole. And then I looked at his hands. Look at his hands. He's got these, like, claws. And I got it. You are a great athlete. I didn't know that because he doesn't talk about that. Congratulations. Now they finally know. That was very good.
0: All right. That's pretty funny, Buck. And then Trump also praised, this is getting some attention, Sophie Cunningham, WNBA player. Before we have the praise of Sophie Cunningham, I don't think we've played this, Buck. The New York Times said Sophie Cunningham should be traded because she's basically too controversial. What did she say? Well, men shouldn't be able to play in women's sports, which Democrats agree with, independents agree with, Republicans agree with. It's actually more controversial to say that they should. And Sophie Cunningham responded to that in a very good fashion. Here she is, cut 16.
2: I literally don't even care what anyone says about me anymore because I've said this so many times. If you're going to live by the praise, you're going to die by the hate. And the majority of these people have never picked up a ball in their entire lives. And they're just like thirsty to, you know, have attention or be relevant in some type of way. And like, no matter what anyone says to me, I'm going to continue to do me. I know what I bring to the table. It's not always in the stat sheet. And so for you to like not say I'm effective or any of that, whatever, suck it.
0: Whatever, suck it. A pretty good response, which deepens why she's actually popular, Buck. Well, Trump decided that he was going to reach out and praise Sophie Cunningham, cut two.
1: Sophie Cunningham. You have a lot of men wanting to go and watch her. She's beautiful. You're not allowed to say that anymore, however. The politician, please, please, let me take it back. Anytime a politician says a woman is beautiful, that's generally the end of his political career in the modern day politic world. But Sophie is a beautiful young woman. You probably wouldn't mind her on the team, not to help you with voice, but to help you with attendance.
0: So President Trump, you could hear a little bit of an echo there, but that was yesterday in Ohio. I said, Buck, Michigan is the state that I would most want to, but I would kind of put Michigan 1A, 1B. You tell me how Michigan

0: going to go. Are you optimistic in Ohio? John Husted, Vivek, I don't understand how Vivek is losing, according to the polls, how he is possibly losing in Ohio. I mean, that's a staggering thing to me.
1: I can tell you how he's losing. You guys don't know how he's losing in the polls? I don't know if he's going to lose. I hope he wins. And I hope that we also win that Senate seat. Ohio is the one that I'm prepared for some heartbreak, I'll be honest with you. And again, we're just talking about where we are. Get out there and vote, Ohioans. We got a lot of Ohio listeners. You can prevent this debacle from unfolding in Ohio, which would be a loss of the governor's mansion and that Senate seat. Vivek is a guy who right now, unfortunately, I think for him, even people are going to tell me, oh, but I like what he says on. I like what he says on, whether it's data centers or it's the economy or, you know, constitutionalism, any number of things. Okay. Clay, he is part of that class of extremely rich and pretty young people who have made a lot of money in the finance / tech world. And so with the financial unease that is out there right now, he is representative of a class of individuals who, and he's obviously, he was for a little while working with Elon. I mean, he runs in those circles of the ultra elite. And so when he says, you know, I know what it's like for Ohioans to have struggle, not really. And now I understand people are going to say, oh, but what about Trump? That is the magic of Trump. Trump is able to sit down with construction workers, with truck drivers, with fast food worker, anybody, and be like, what's going on with you? How are things going? You and I have experienced this personally, by the way. True. He'll sit down with you, and he'll be like, how's the business going? Oh, yeah, you're working hard. And he connects. Now, whether somebody thinks that that's just some like magic power he has, that it's not, you know, it's not authentic or it is authentic, I leave that to somebody else. I think it is authentic, by the way. I think Trump just, this is just his gift. He has some gifts. One of his gifts is he can sit down with a bunch of guys on a construction site and talk construction. What's up?
0: I was just going to say, the best Trump is when he goes to fast food restaurants.
1: Yes. Yes.
0: Like, he is really good at that. You would not think billionaire walks into McDonald's or Dairy Queen or wherever it is and instantaneously connects with the entire restaurant. The best version of Trump and the most successful thing he probably did in the 2024 campaign was when he went and made the fries drive-thru.
1: He actually has a sense of humor, not just in, I mean, about everything. He's very funny, but also can have a sense of humor about himself and the whole McDonald's thing. And look, this is why Trump is a once in a lifetime political phenomenon and why he's remade the Republican Party. Okay. Vivek ain't that. He's got some skills. He's very extremely well spoken, but he does sound to some people like a person who is very articulate in telling you why your job is being downsized, or why your industry is no longer relevant, or why it has to be streamlined in a way using AI, that I'm just saying this is what's out there and this is what they're hitting him on. And the other problem he's got is maybe the worst single tweet I have seen, with the worst timing I have seen of any Republican of the last decade, by putting out on Christmas Day after Trump's amazing 2024 victory, Americans don't have a culture of excellence. They're kind of lazy. They watch too many cartoons. The jocks do too well while the math kids don't do well. It was the worst tweet. I was honestly just when I it was like political self-immolation. And they're hitting him with that still, Clay.
0: Yeah.
1: They're hitting him with that still. So those are the problems that he has.
0: I think the other thing is, and this was kind of what came out of the Republican debates in 2024, Vivek seems like the guy when you were in school who raised his hand for every question.
1: 100%. Yes.
0: And I think that's an analogy that sometimes it's hard to get past.
1: And he comes across like he still has a chip on his shoulder about that. Like, you know, the shirtless tennis. The guy should not be putting out shirtless tennis videos. It's not a good look.
0: Well, the one that I looked at and I said, my goodness, the baseball bat swinging. Everybody
1: swings a baseball bat like a third grade girl. Why are you putting out, on his campaign staff wants him to lose? Who let him put that video out?
0: That's where your staff should look at it. I mean, frankly, I'm speaking truth here too. When I get a picture taken with my wife, I just hand the phone to her and I'm like, is this okay to post or not? I don't even trust myself for my outfits or the way that I look or what's the lighting look like. I mean, I'm not good at that stuff. I don't know how to do filters. I'm not kidding about this. Picture taken. I hand my phone to my wife, or I hand my phone to Katie here, who is my assistant who works

0: is, can this be posted or not? In a funny way, because I've posted so many photos where I look awful, like the one we had with you, me, and Tommy Lahren back in the day when we first started doing the show.
1: Oh, yeah. Where we both weighed 300 pounds. Yeah, it was amazing.
0: The
1: great.
0: Super fat guys next to really pretty Tommy Lahren. All right, Buck, here is another ad. You were not impressed by Mike Ryan. Were you impressed by the Jewish mom ad that came out last week? Did you like that ad?
1: That hit harder for sure.
0: Okay.
1: This one though about the Muslim Brotherhood stuff, I'm sorry. And, you know, it works with the Fox News boomer audience and they're like, "Oh my gosh, the Muslim Brotherhood, it's not going to land the way they need it to in Michigan."
0: All right, here is another. I think what they are targeting, I've not heard this from the campaign, but just watching their ads, I think they believe they can appeal to Jewish voters and black voters. Remember, El Sayed did not do well with black voters. There's been some reports that he's been arrogant about not reaching out to black leaders in the Detroit area. Here is a Mike Rogers ad with black voters who say, "I'm voting for Mike Rogers. El Sayed doesn't stand for what we believe." Listen.
2: "I'm a lifelong Detroiter.
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4: Let's send Mike Rogers to the Senate."
1: Better ad.
0: Okay. You like that ad better.
1: Yeah,
0: these are video ads, obviously. These are just for people out there. This is not radio ads, but these are television ads, digital ads that are running across the internet. The great thing about digital ads, as you know, Buck, is you can specifically target them in a way that television does not necessarily allow you to do. You can say, "Hey, I want black guys who are between 30 and 60 years old, or, you know, black women," or what. Digital, really, you can distill and dial down so you can run different campaign ads for different groups. This is one. John James, obviously the Republican nominee for governor, black guy. He is, according to his own polling, doing way better with black voters in Michigan than traditionally the Republican governor does. And again, Abdul El Sayed, according to some reports, has been arrogant about his outreach to the black community.
1: I hope that's all true. You guys know this. Fortress Texas, total faith, not going to let us down. Michigan, I'm worried. Okay. Fortress Texas, going to come through for us. The Alamo, once again, they're going to fight to the end. Okay. You guys are going to, well, that time, technically, we had to come back later and win, but we did win the war. But they fought till the end. I think Texas, we're good. I think Michigan, I'm worried. And Mike Rogers, I'm going to put this out there. If Mike Rogers wins, and we hope he does, and we hope he goes out there, he should come on this show and straight up make fun of me for wavering. Okay. he should mock me to my face on my show for not having faith till the end.
0: To be fair, I mean, Michigan is going to come down to 20,000 voters, I think, 30,000 voters. So you can have a take on any direction and not look crazy when the final polls come out. I mean, it came down to 15,000 votes in 2024 Senate. And that was running against, I believe, someone who was a way better candidate than this Abdul El Sayed candidacy. I wish Abdul El Sayed had been the nominee back in 24. 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

0: Welcome back in here to Clay and Buck. We talked about the raid on Ilhan Omar's Washington, D.C. home, which was earlier this week. And here is Trump weighing in on this. Play cut nine.
1: Well, I understand they're looking at it very carefully. I've always found her to be totally crooked personally, but that has nothing to do with me. I think she's a terrible person, just a complainer. She comes from a country that is a non-country, and then she comes over here and she complains about our Constitution. I think she's a terrible person, but that's really up to the DOJ. I have nothing to do with it.
0: So sorry, the audio there is not great, but it was from the press spray outside the White House. Clay, we've already broken this precedent where, it's going to have a political ramification, so we're going to just give a special consideration to this person. Nope, sorry, that's gone.
2: Look, I think she's going to get charged.
0: Comes of it?
2: I think she's going to get charged. This is Ilhan Omar. I would be very surprised if she doesn't get charged because the standard to sign off on a warrant is typically pretty high. And look, we told you the Mar-a-Lago charges were BS, but Trump got charged based on what they uncovered in Mar-a-Lago. And I know everybody wants to pretend that it didn't happen now on the Democrat side because I think it hurt them politically and they thought that it would help them politically. Trump might well be in prison if he hadn't won the 2024 election. So Ilhan Omar stands accused of really serious immigration fraud in the media reporting that I have seen in her life and her career and everything else. So we will see whether there's evidence. Part of me, Buck, I look at it and I say, what evidence could still be out there that would tie her to this crime? Is she a moron to still have evidence in her possession, which would demonstrate fraud? So I'm curious what they were actually looking for, whether they found it. Did they seize evidence? What they actually the warrant was for. So I think you have to wait and see what's going on there. But the standard to get a warrant is so high that I would be surprised if she's not going to be charged in some way.
0: Well, this is what I would say to all the voices out there among Democrats who are just claiming that this is political. First of all, if she broke the law and they don't hold her to account, that's an explicitly political act.
2: Yeah.
0: She's not above the law. And I would argue that they've treated Trump like he's beneath the law, as in they actually weaponized the law against him when there was no crime and they knew it, but they wanted to take him out for political purposes many times over. But take it up with the judge, to your point. If you got a problem with this, okay, why'd the judge sign off on it? Let's hear about who that judge is and how he or she maybe viewed the situation. But I think that I'm with you. I don't think they would just do this as a remember with Bolton, I thought, oh man, are they just kind of setting the scores? No, he was a maniac with classified information. They were completely right with Bolton.
2: I would point out this as we go to break. Still a DC jury in theory. So getting a conviction is different than charges being brought.
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5: The Jacob Claver homicide trial continues today in La Crosse. He's charged with killing Josh Pigney at a home and residence in June 2025. Testimony Tuesday morning came from former girlfriends of Claver. They testified that he spoke often about his relationship with a woman identified as the doctor, or Mary, and her new relationship with Pigney. One witness used the term obsession to describe Claver's conduct when he'd bring up the subject. The trial continues into next week. An Iowa man is killed in a semi-crash Sunday morning near Stoddard in Vernon County. The sheriff's office identified Ricky Dean Payton as the man who died in the crash. He lost control of his semi on Highway 35 near Chipmunk Ridge Road around 8:45 a.m. The semi ended up on its side. Although motorists and eventually first responders provided aid, Payton died at the scene from his injuries. The sheriff's office said Payton wasn't wearing his seatbelt at the time of the crash. An explosion in an outbuilding at a home in rural Jackson County on Sunday kills a person. It happened around 9:40 a.m. in the town of Knapp, east of Black River Falls. The 911 caller said the person was trapped inside the building after the explosion. Firefighters found the man dead inside once they extinguished the fire. The victim's name has not been released by the Jackson County Sheriff's Office. The investigation into the explosion continues. I'm Kevin Millard.
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3: La Crosse's official forecast.
16: High of 69 this afternoon under partly cloudy skies. Winds out of the northwest, 8 to 15 miles an hour. Low is dipped down to about 50 tonight. A blend of clouds and sun tomorrow. Daytime highs approaching 65. Rain showers likely Thursday. High of 61. 56. A blend of clouds and sun Friday. Right now, 64.
2: 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Closing nearly final half hour of the Tuesday edition of the program, but we have a brand new affiliate. We want to say thank you. I don't know if we're quite to 600 affiliates yet, but we have added well over 100 and some odd affiliates. I don't know. What were we around 350, 400 when we started? We're almost back up to 600. new affiliate at the Flag at AM 1100, 92.2 FM, the Flag, in Fargo, Moorhead, West Fargo, and the Red River Valley. That is, thank you guys, AM 1100, huge station. Rush was a big fan of this station, 92.2 FM. We appreciate all of you listening there, and I know that we are rapidly advancing on the 600 number, and Rush had 700, I think, at his peak. So we got about 100 to go to catch back up with the full affiliate list that Rush had when he passed. 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Podcast listener Kyle is Talk Back In. He is in Kansas.
17: Listen to you guys every day with my five-year-old in the car. It says Clay and Buck's his favorite show. His birthday is on Friday. Hoping I can get you guys to say happy birthday to him. His name's Ashton. Keep up the good work.
2: Happy Ready? Birthday, One. Ashton.
0: We're oh, you want to sing? Together on three. Come on. Ready?
2: Oh, you? One. Well, I apologize. Right. I thought you wanted to sing. I was counting.
0: It's like we tried to do. First of all, you can't do that on radio. Very bad. Second of all, it's like we tried to high five and Clay just like palmed me in the face.
2: Yeah, you know? I gave you the fist and you went for the five. It was kind of the call that? Happens. The
0: happy birthday, Ashton. Thank you for having great taste in radio. And your dad's a cool patriot and a great American.
2: Amen. Sabrina in Baltimore. Sabrina, fire away.
18: So I heard your discussion earlier about how artists and athletes shouldn't get involved in politics. And I just wanted to say that I disagree. And I can give you a great example of how a musician influenced world leaders that were at war with each other, Bob Marley on stage. I think... Okay, I'm a Spider-Man fan. With great power comes great responsibility. And with the influence that you have, you should fight for what you believe in. So I disagree that they shouldn't get involved in politics. They shouldn't get involved in, like, no, they should.
2: How did you vote in 2024, Sabrina?
18: Oh, my goodness. That's such a personal question.
0: Well, you're on. I'm just curious. Clay, Buck, and about a few million people. It's just friends.
2: Hold on. Well, the reason why I ask is you just told me that celebrities should advocate for what they believe in, and you won't even advocate on this radio show anonymously for how you voted for president of the United States. So you're not willing to do what you're asking all celebrities to do.
18: Well, to fight for what they believe in, because honestly, where I am right now and with the government, and I'm in such a place where I want the Epstein files released. I am working on a nonprofit for that. And my partner actually voted completely differently from me.
2: Okay. But my point here is
18: to go independent so that we could let people know it's not about our political affiliation.
0: Okay. Cool. So thank you, Sabrina. We're going to respond. Go ahead.
2: This is interesting, Buck. You decided to go independent because you didn't want to alienate anybody with your political affiliations. That's the exact argument we're making that celebrities should do. Just don't tell us your politics and entertain us.
18: No. That's not correct. It's a big statement for both my friend and I to come together with completely opposite governmental beliefs and to say that what we're fighting for is more important and surpasses our political beliefs.
2: Okay. Thank you for the call, Sabrina.
0: Thank you, Sabrina. Wait. Can we just talk about this for one second, Clay? A couple things that I disagree with Sabrina with here. She said her piece. We let her say her piece. We appreciate you calling in, Sabrina. One is that musicians or actors have great power and great responsibility. These people are entertainers. They're effectively extremely.
2: They have large audiences. I'm not sure about great power. The Spider-Man line I do like, but yes.
0: Yes. But they're, you know, they have an audience, but the audience is for their music, not for their politics. That's what I was trying to say before. Also, let me be very clear. No one's saying they can't. I'm just saying I wish they wouldn't.
2: Yeah.
0: Your server at a restaurant instead of coming up to you and saying, would you like to have the fish special tonight, could come up to you and say, Trump is Hitler, who'd you vote for? He could do that, right? I mean, it's his First Amendment right, and the police can't stop him, and Trump can't stop him, and that's America, right? But the owner of the restaurant can also be like, you're a loon, you don't have a job here anymore.
2: Yes.
0: Okay, that's actually free speech. That's actually how it works in practice, at least legally speaking. Now, you can argue maybe the owner should or should not, you know, fire the person or take any action or just let him have his peace. But I do think you're allowed to go into a restaurant and say, I want a cheeseburger, without somebody thinking that they have to give you a lecture because they now have power over your time. And that is what these actors and musicians, they have power over your time in some capacity, especially if you're at like a live show, and they use it to abuse you by giving you their unlettered and uneducated takes on things. Do you want to go to Neil in South Dakota?
2: San Diego, I believe.
0: Oh, okay. Sorry. Neil in San Diego. What's going on?
19: Good day, gentlemen, and thank you very much for taking my call. It came as a big surprise that I made the connection. Well, I want to speak to this matter of this public execution of Nadal Hassan. I was in a conversation last night with a friend who was trying to sort out whether or not there should be a live stream of that event. And I've come down on the position that it should not be a live stream of that event. And the reasons that I entertain that opinion is, you know, in our judicial system, we have a decorum and a respect for the process. I'll say from the start to the finish. Now, yes, it can be, depending upon the nature of the case, a very troublesome. But with respect to this live stream, I'm going to suggest that it takes away the solemnity of such an act.
2: So let me just, I understand that argument. Let me just ask you this. Why did we publicly execute people that the state deemed worthy of death for hundreds of years?
19: Okay, that's a good question. I would make a distinction in this fashion. In those times and in those events, the public execution was, for all intents and purposes, made available for those that were immediately and or directly associated with the criminal and or the victims. And I have no problem.
2: I appreciate the call. We'll talk about this for a sec, Neil. I appreciate the argument. They had public executions in the center of town squares for all who wanted to come to be able to come witness them. Look, I think you can make arguments about whether or not it's smart to, with this execution of this military tribunal's verdict. To me, Buck, as somebody who has struggled with the death penalty for a long time, and my primary struggle has been the idea that we might convict someone who may not have done it. And I understand, I think there's probably a likelihood, personally, that someone has been executed for a crime that they did not commit in the United States. I think that's probably happened. And if, in other words, that there has to be a level of perfection for the state to conduct an execution. That's my troubling nature of it. I actually think we should make it public. I don't like the idea of we're going to close the blinds and we're going to give somebody a cocktail drug and only eight people are going to be able to witness it. I actually think if we are going to do public executions or executions, they should be public. That's my take. Yeah.
0: I oppose the medicalization of this in every context. I think it's a bad thing. I think it's why they have these mistakes too, because also doctors and do no harm. Like the one thing that you can always say, you know, the do no harm as a first principle of medicine is a really good one. And this is why when you look at medicalizing this, who are you going to have that's doing the intravenous injection and all this sort of stuff? And it feels like a medical treatment, and it shouldn't, because it's a execution. It's not a medical treatment. So I think that that's a problem, and it should be done publicly. I would also say on the public side of things, or it being done publicly, when you're in a country when people can be executed in secret, you have a big problem.
2: Yes.
0: A big problem. Okay. I know you say, oh, but it'll only be. Yeah. Well, how do you know? And then think about also all of the ways that that can be misconstrued, or that people can say something happened behind closed doors. You don't even know. Someone disappears. Maybe the state executed that person. We don't know. Where's the body? We don't know, because it's all done behind closed doors. Right. So the huge problems, I think, come from, and you can't have that. Okay. We're not Stalinist Russia or Stalinist Soviet Union. You can't have executions behind closed doors that nobody hears about, knows about, or is able to bear witness to. So then it just comes to what the best, what the most effective, the best option is. And I still think firing squad. We give law enforcement officers firearms, and heaven forbid they have to use them, but sometimes they do, and they will have to take a human being's life with that firearm. We don't give them a noose to hang somebody from a scaffold. Like, we don't do that, right? There's something about a firing squad, or rather shooting. We shoot people in warfare. We don't hang them. So I think that we are much more understanding of that as a form of state violence, or rather much more accepting already as a form of state violence. But I'm with you in that it's one of the anyone who wants to sit and convince me why the death penalty is a bad idea or why they don't like it, I always will hear them out, because I'm always open to.
2: Yeah,
0: this isn't one where I'm sure that open borders is a terrible idea for the country and the eventual destruction of the country. I think the death penalty is the right policy, but I'm always open to hearing why it isn't the right policy. It's one of the more rare issues for me of public importance where I would say that's always the case. I'm always open to the counterarguments.
2: Totally. Let's go to break. We'll get to some more of your talkbacks. We'll finish off the program next, 800-282-2882. But I want to tell you all about a conversation we've been having, certainly in earnest on this show and in the country, in the wake of the third anniversary of October 7th. Don't forget about all of the people out there that gave their lives, innocent people who were killed on October 7th 3 years ago. And last week, 4,300 churches, synagogues, universities came together for one impactful moment. 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

0: 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We're closing up shop today on the program. 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And your talkbacks, your calls, everything else. Also, to remind you, the live stream, the YouTube, Clay and Buck. 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Check it out. We did have a baby speed appearance yesterday. Driving up those numbers. We're going to have some great guests coming up. We enjoy hanging out with you all in the video. Tell your kids, tell your grandkids. If they're on YouTube, they should watch us and not just that guy who makes like $1 billion a year by doing videos of him making crazy stunts. Mr. Beast.
1: Mr. Beast, yes.
0: Mr. Beast. Very, very famous, very rich fellow. But not talking a lot about, you know, how to save the Republic. So we got to balance that out. Let's go to Bruce in Ohio, coming to me from the great state of. What's up, Bruce?
2: Hey, I just wanted to get a hold of you, Clay and Buck, and tell you that I'm a little concerned about Ohio's vote, too. I just drove across northern Ohio for the last 3 hours and probably saw 30 signs for Sherrod Brown and Marcy Kamptor and not a single one for John Husted or a few yard signs for Vivek. But I just feel like they need to get going on it.
0: They do need to get going on it. Ohio is one that Trump won by what, Clay? 10? So this
1: 11.7, I think, was the number. It's very specific. I think it was 11.7. Yeah.
0: This should be a gimme on both sides of it. It will be a huge upset to lose that Senate seat or that governor's race. Let's see.
1: James in Texas.
3: Hey, guys. Clay, did you ever watch Annihilation?
1: I don't think so.
0: What's that?
3: Okay, that was... Y'all was talking movies one day. I called in and you was talking about Natalie Portman, and I called in and gave you that as a Natalie Portman movie to watch.
1: Oh, Buck doesn't think Natalie Portman's attractive, which is one of his all-time worst takes, but that was probably the conversation. No, I have never seen the movie Annihilation, but yeah, I will add that to the
0: I stand
1: be.
0: I double down. Natalie Portman, mid. Mid.
1: Mid. What mid. Devastating. True. Natalie Portman driving around in L.A., loving Clay and Buck.
0: Oh, just, please. She hasn't driven a car in 20 years. Her show driving around, driven off the road for a
1: driving
0: second.
1: Around in L.A., just got crushed. What you got? What part of Texas are you in, James?
3: West Texas, Permian Basin, oil field.
1: Oh, that's a good spot right now. Good oil prices for you guys.
3: Hey, actually what I told the producers I was going to tell you guys was when y'all were talking about that you basically have doubled your listening audience as far as stations that are broadcasting. And for me, I think it's just because y'all are real. Although you're obviously, you know, going to promote leaning to the right, y'all still will talk about things that you don't like on the right or things that aren't going right. Y'all just come across as real, and I just think that there's a huge audience out there that appreciates that, and I think that's why y'all have done what you've done.
0: Well, thank you so much, James. That's very, very kind. And I just say, we both just tell you the truth as we see it every single day. I mean, that is the guiding light, the lodestar, the North Star of the show. Just tell you what we think the truth is the truth as we know it. That's what we're doing every day.
1: And I would say the positive, too, is that if occasionally, inevitably, this ends up happening, our conversation off air spirals onto the radio. Shouldn't happen, but every now and then it does. It doesn't sound any different than the conversation that you hear every day because we're not doing anything other than saying what we think is honest and true and sane and rational every single day. Smart, fun, sane. That's what we want to provide for all of you. Tomorrow, we'll be back. And I would imagine that as we move to 20 days until the primaries, a lot of people are going to start voting. Buck, I'm voting tomorrow. Early voting in Tennessee starts tomorrow. If you're fed up with all the different midterm talk, the thing I always say to do is get your vote in, and then you don't have to listen to the arguments anymore. My vote's going in tomorrow. Hope you guys do the same.
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0: Did you hear that, Clay? 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
10: Is out of surgery. I'm Lisa Brady, Fox News. The Vatican says Pope Leo's surgery to remove a lung nodule was completed successfully. Testing is expected to determine whether that nodule is cancerous.
11: Now, the Pope will be in the hospital for about a week after the surgery. The Pope is still in charge of the church, even when he is under general anesthesia. However, he has already delegated the day-to-day running of the Vatican to a team of church officials.
10: Fox's Lauren Green. President Trump says the Iran-backed Houthi rebels in Yemen are misbehaving very badly, not ruling out U.S. action as the Houthis fire more missiles at Saudi Arabia following deadly airport attacks over the weekend.
12: The question here is if the United States could get more directly involved, possibly launching strikes against the Houthis. The uptick in violence has worried many U.S. Gulf allies over concerns the attacks could unravel and eventually include Iranian involvement once again.
10: Fox's Trey Yingst in Tel Aviv. President Trump heading to Alaska for his latest midterm rally while the vice president visits Texas.
13: Vice President J.D. Vance told a crowd at the regional airport in Tyler, Texas, to vote for Attorney General Ken Paxton for Senate, and then went through a number of old comments and social media posts from Paxton's opponent, Democrat James Tallarico.
14: Normal people simply do not use words like heteropatriarchy.
13: In light of high gas prices right now, he also announced the administration's invoking the Defense Production Act.
14: And we're going to expand the refinery right here in Tyler, Texas. We're announcing that today.
13: It's estimated this refinery processes over 70,000 barrels of oil a day.
10: Fox's Jessica Rosenthal. The latest Fox News power rankings find the Senate up for grabs, but project a Democrat takeover of the House. Cornell University suspending parties and other events at frat houses for the rest of the school year as a review of Greek life continues under scrutiny over their handling of a 2024 rape allegation. The university president also announcing state police will now have a role in investigating sex crimes. America is listening to Fox News.
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10: The U.S. ambassador to Greece is on her way out following a White House request for her resignation after misconduct allegations.
16: We're now hearing from the outgoing ambassador, Kimberly Guilfoyle, in a lengthy public post. She denies the allegations against her, putting out that statement on social media. It reads in part, quote, "These allegations are false, and I intend to vigorously defend my name, my reputation, and my integrity."
10: Fox's David Spunt, the one-time fiance of Donald Trump Jr., also says she remains loyal to the president. The Wall Street Journal has reported she asked a donor to pay off a credit card bill before her confirmation in exchange for access to administration officials. Just getting word, a man convicted of orchestrating the murder of rap icon Tupac Shakur gets 40 years to life in prison. Dwayne Keffie D. Davis, who's now 63, just sentenced. He was convicted in August of first-degree murder with the use of a deadly weapon. The so-called pharma bro facing more legal trouble.
17: The Federal Trade Commission in seven states are asking a federal court to hold Martin Shkreli in contempt. They accuse him of repeatedly violating a lifetime ban from the pharmaceutical industry. He was banned after a federal court found he engaged in illegal and monopolistic behavior and was ordered to return nearly $65 million in profits. He was released from prison in 2022. The FTC accuses him of publicly trading in pharmaceutical industry stocks while broadcasting his opinions about the business and management of pharmaceutical companies on numerous social media platforms, including YouTube, X, and Reddit.
10: Fox's Jenny Cosola. An hour to the close on Wall Street, stocks remain lower. The Dow's down 127 points. The S&P down 2 points. The NASDAQ down 52. U.S. oil prices still over $94 a barrel. Elisa Brady, Fox News.
18: David Crowley has told us exactly who he is. On illegal immigration, his own words say it all.
19: And when it comes down to the immigrants, when it comes down to the LGBTQ community, I always say, I'm not an ally, I'm an accomplice. I'm gonna be with you no matter what.
18: Crowley says he'd make Wisconsin a sanctuary state and make you foot the bill for benefits for illegal immigrants. In Dane County, a repeat drunk driver here illegally killed two teenagers.
19: I'm an accomplice.
18: In Fond du Lac, an illegal immigrant tied up and blindfolded a 12-year-old girl to rape her.
19: I'm an accomplice.
18: In Milwaukee, a drunk illegal immigrant killed a Special Olympian on his way to church with his parents.
19: I'm an accomplice.
18: David Crowley said it himself.
19: I'm not an ally, I'm an accomplice. I'm gonna be with you no matter what.
18: David Crowley, fighting for illegal immigrants, not you.
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22: High of 69 this afternoon under partly cloudy skies. Winds out of the northwest, 8 to 15 miles an hour. Low is dipped down to about 50 tonight. A blend of clouds and sun tomorrow. Daytime highs approaching 65. Rain showers likely Thursday. High of 61. 56, a blend of clouds and sun Friday. Currently, it's 64 degrees.
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25: Yes.
26: Hannity's on. And so is the countdown. T-minus 21 days until Election Day.

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1: All right. Thank you, Scott Shannon. Thanks to all of you for being with us. Write down our toll-free telephone number. It's 800-941-SHAWN if you want to be a part of the program. So, Linda, I know what people are going to say. My laryngitis got better because of all the talking I did last week. And then I had a lot of production work to do, and it kicked right back in again. And yes, I know my voice sucks. I know it's laryngitis. I know I'm not sick. I'm not James Telefrico. I'm not going to take off 13 days just because my voice is a little rough, especially 21 days outside of the most important midterm in our lifetime. So I'll urge people for their indulgence in accepting that I'll be coughing a little bit and it's a little annoying and it's a little raspy, et cetera, et cetera. But how does somebody take off for 13 days because of the flu? How is that possible?
2: I truly don't know. And I am assuming, given his inability to know anything normal, he has never heard of Ricola like the rest of us. And so thank you, Ethan, my man. That was awesome.
1: I've been taking them all day. Here's the worst part. When you take it, it gives you relief, but in the beginning, it makes your voice rougher after you have a Ricola, and then it smooths it down in a little while. And I just had one, and I probably should have waited till the first break before I had it. I've never in my life heard of anybody getting a flu for 13 days. Not once in my life have I ever heard that. Have you?
2: I mean, I've heard of people getting the flu and it lasting a while, but I've never heard anybody disappearing for 13 days because they've had the flu. No.
1: Well, that's another part. I mean, you know, don't you believe in working when you're sick? I have been sick. You've been with me 20 years, many times over the years. And especially if I'm on the road and I'm talking a lot, I'll get laryngitis. In the past, I used to take prednisone. But if I take prednisone, it has all these nasty, vile, horrible side effects. It's the best medicine. It's a medicine that works with the worst side effects ever. You can't sleep. You get cranky. You are irritable. You have a voracious appetite. But it does lower the inflammation in your vocal cords. And I'm trying to avoid it. I probably have taken prednisone like 200 times in my career. Last time, when my neck was bothering me, they gave me a very high dose. And it blew me up like a balloon. You get bloated if you take the stupid medicine. So I've been hesitant to ever take it again. And my doctor doesn't like to give it to me. That's another problem I have. Although, of course, I have a hidden supply if I ever need it from past usage. But I don't want to use that either. But I'm not going to take off like Telefrico. If you remember when I had the alpha strain of COVID, I did not tell many people. And this the reason I didn't tell... Well, the reason I didn't tell people is because everybody at that time was asking, what's my status? Have I gotten the shot? Are you going to tell your audience to get the jab? And I'm like, well, I'm not a doctor. You know, I believe in the science of vaccination, but this was a whole new category. It was experimental. And I don't know about everybody that listens to the show. I don't know a thing about their medical history, their background, comorbidities they may have. And I didn't know enough about the shot. All I said is take it seriously. Talk to your doctor. Be informed and make your own decision. And then we put on various doctors with different points of view. And we got criticized for that. But when I got the alpha strain, I never told anybody. And I was on the air, on radio, every single day, but I worked in a room alone. I was on TV every night, and I worked in a room alone. I would let nobody come around me. I didn't want to pass it on to anybody. And nobody around me got, you know, came near me. I don't blame them. Although I really, the only one that was risking it was Sweet Baby James, and he's laughing in the background because I would yell at him. I said, James, just put papers under the door and just text me and I'll go get them myself. And next thing I do, he'd be over my

0: ahead of time. I'm not taking off. No way. I'm not pulling a Telefrico and saying, oh, I'm going to be off the next 2 weeks when we're 3 weeks away from this important midterm. No, I'd actually like to be on the air so I can, and I hope people will put up with it. If you want to call and give me your remedies, I'm all ears. Maybe some people say chicken soup. Some people say Ricola. Some people say Vic. Some people say whatever. But anyway, it is what it is.
1: Right, by the way, that is the mantra all day. Just for you.
0: Just for me. You're just going to keep playing that.
1: I think it's fun.
0: All right. So let me start with this. And Matt Tower is going to join us in an hour from now. He has his brand new book out. And I think it's very accurate in terms of where we are. If you go back and you look at the polling of Donald Trump starting in 2016, 2020, and 2024, most of the institutional, mainstream, liberal, corrupt media mob, you know, quote, big polling companies, names, et cetera, you know, they all got it wrong. The people that got it right were the people that we often use on this program. Matt Towery, Insider Advantage, Robert Cahaley, Trafalgar, John McLaughlin, McLaughlin and Associates, Rasmussen. They were the closest of everybody all three times. And the media has this history of just polling Donald Trump wrong. I told you the story, and Karl Rove wrote about it in the Wall Street Journal last week, this guy that did a study about all of these recent elections and how they underpoll Republicans by, on average, like 7 points. So I've been telling everybody, warning everybody, do not pay attention to the polls this election cycle. Just don't do it. And I stand by that. And the only thing I can say is, based on historical trends, Republicans would normally just outright lose this election cycle. Now, here's what's interesting. And this happens during many cycles, is that the media will create an image that there's going to be a massive blue wave and Republicans are going to get killed. They do it after early voting starts. And then all of a sudden, as we get closer to election day, the polls start to tighten because they don't want to be seen as corrupt as they really are. But I think they just make these numbers up half the time. It was an interesting analysis I saw somewhere in the media today where after months of kind of flooding the zone with these glum predictions, the blue wave is coming. There's now we're beginning to see the shift of these major media headlines and the polls are beginning to change. And left-leaning outlets that have been desperate to make the GOP and their demise and Trump's demise a self-fulfilling prophecy now are, you know, subtly now hedging their bets against another polling embarrassment. Now, I've told you, especially this year, it's been particularly bad when you look at Abdul El-Sayed in Michigan and you look at Francesca Hung in Wisconsin. I mean, these were people that were supposed to win by 20 in the case of Francesca Hung. It was even one poll that had her up, you know, shortly before the primary by, what was it, 30 points, Linda? How many were close to, polls over 20?
1: I mean, I was talking to Matt about this just the other day. There was all of these people who had this completely and utterly wrong, and they had her winning by a landslide, and she got crushed.
0: Okay, she lost by 3,000. And Abdul El-Sayed, who was supposed to win by 20, you know, barely won. I don't even think he won by a full point in the end. So if you look at the last number of days, even, you know, the New York Times, Washington Post, Newsweek are conceding that maybe the election forecasts aren't as lopsided as they've been leading people to believe. Headlines like Democratic optimism in 6 Senate races may be a mirage, or 3 bright spots for the GOP are popping up in the same pages that just in the last week and month have been talking about a blue wave and even a blue tsunami coming. And over the last handful of days, the media seems to be making an intentional effort to temper their excitement, noting that as optimistic as Chucky Schumer is acting, history offers a warning to Democrats as polls in recent elections have underestimated Republicans in very key states. States like Alaska and Iowa and Maine and Michigan and Ohio and Texas.

0: and Newsweek is warning. And then Democrats appear to have a polling edge, but Republicans are outperforming polling averages in many of these same states over the past few election cycles. And similar pro-Republican polling errors this cycle don't bode well for Democrats and their chances of flipping the Senate. Now, with that said, I want you to have a mindset going into the election, which is 3 weeks from today. And that mindset has to be that you've got to do your part. If everybody that listens to this radio show and watches my TV show, which is why I'm not getting off the air because of a stupid case of laryngitis. If everybody looks at this election as if your vote will be the determining vote in your congressional district, your gubernatorial race, your Senate race, if you have one, then I think there are more than enough votes that can push this over the top. Washington Examiner, similar story. Increasingly insulated Democrats are struggling in debates. Later on, we're going to have the AG candidate from the state of New York. She absolutely wiped the floor with Letitia James. Darlene Graham absolutely wiped the floor with Annie Andrews, just destroyed her. Abdul El-Sayed got crushed by Mike Rogers in Michigan in the debate. So, you know, there's been a lot. And the reason is because, and I'll tell you why it's so powerful in every case. Because the media doesn't do their job. And so all of a sudden you have a candidate that is going up against one of these radical DSA candidates, and they are able to confront them on their radicalism in an environment where there's no way, no moderator on the face of this earth that is going to be able to stop them. And that is the beauty of having debates. Now, I hope that in Texas, I hope Ken Paxton will debate James Talafrico now that apparently he's better. Here's FoxNews.com headline: media narrative predicting blue wave in key battleground state not meshing with local Republicans that are fired up. And they're talking about, in this case, Iowa. In the case of Iowa, hang on, sweet baby James, this is for you. In the case of Iowa, I think Republicans, I think we'll win the state of Iowa if everybody in Iowa is smart enough to go out and vote. And we'll go through some of the examples of radicalism because it's showing up all over the country. I mean, since 2019, we have had over 250 of these DSA candidates elected on the ballot this year, which means in 21 days, we have 40 plus more of them that are on the ballot. Well, that's a clear and present danger to the country because their agenda will shred the U.S. Constitution as we know it. Controversy in Michigan now is emerging. Abdul El-Sayed facing new questions about his family's reported ties to at least one terrorist group. Now, he denied yesterday that there was any affiliation between his family and the Muslim Brotherhood. He did this during the debate. If he is lying, this is going to be a massive problem. And since the U.S. government has officially designated the Muslim Brotherhood a terrorist organization, for example, bin Laden's right-hand man, Ayman al-Zawahiri, came up through the ranks of the Muslim Brotherhood. And after El-Sayed issued his denial on Meet the Press, the Washington Free Beacon ran this story. It says, quote, headline, Abdul El-Sayed's family has long been in the Egyptian Muslim Brotherhood. Senate candidate's sister in unearthed social media posts. It says Abdul El-Sayed said on Meet the Press that neither him nor any of his family members have ties to the Muslim Brotherhood. But the far left Senate candidate's half sister has suggested otherwise, boasting on social media that her family has long been Muslim Brotherhood and that some have been jailed over their membership in the group. Now, the Muslim Brotherhood, prominent in Egypt, and remember El-Sayed bragging how much he likes to go to Egypt and how much of a better country it is, and also saying that he had dual citizenship in Egypt. So it would make sense, and the fact that she's putting this in writing on social media contradicts exactly what he's saying. Quote, my family has long been MB, the sister wrote on June 24, 2012, days after Egypt elected the Muslim Brotherhood leader, if you remember back at the time, Mohamed Morsi, as president. And I have had family jailed for being a part of it. Praying for all my family that supports the Muslim Brotherhood in Egypt. Lie low, stay safe, she said. That now contradicts what Al-Sayed is saying. And these family ties are now surfacing. And Mike Rogers is now accusing Al-Sayed of lying about this connection. So, you know, this is why you should not have early voting. Because these stories can break in the final moments of any campaign and change the trajectory of that campaign. 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
3: 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Kaleha dreamed of being a police officer and fulfilled that dream by joining the NYPD in 1994. Now, he worked his way up to the rank of detective, and he answered the call after September 11th, serving at Ground Zero in the many months that followed. In 2022, sadly, he was diagnosed with multiple cancers tied to his heroic service. 5 months later, he sadly passed away. He is survived by his wife, Marilyn, and his two children. Because in the Tunnel to Towers Foundation, they were able to pay off the mortgage on the family home through their Fallen First Responder Home Program. 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
0: I don't want to hear it about my laryngitis. I'm no telefreako. That's all I can say. 800-941-SHAWN is our number. We'll get to your calls coming up. We will do a deep dive into just how abusively biased, corrupt the legacy media mob is. Matt Towery will check in with us for that. Oh, and Letitia James, just like Darlene Graham's opponent, just like Abdul El Sayed, I mean, Annie Andrews, they call it Tranny Annie. They're all getting crushed in these debates. That's coming up straight ahead.
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20: For WIZMnews.com, I'm Rick Solom. U.S. House Rep Republican Tom Tiffany campaigning in La Crosse over the weekend, and he stopped into the WIZM studio. One of the things discussed with myself were Tiffany's top three priorities.
21: Affordability, accountability, and common sense. Affordability that state government can help with. Accountability, state government be accountable to the taxpayers. And then just use common sense in regards to things like permitting and things like that.
20: Tiffany went on to talk about giving back the state's $3 billion budget surplus, but not with checks to people. Full interview will be played here tonight, beginning at 5 p.m. on the Rick Solom Show. You can listen on the radio or on the WIZM app or however you're listening right now. The first day of the La Crosse County homicide trial has concluded. Jacob Claver of Winona is accused of killing Josh Pigney a year ago in Holman, apparently because Claver's ex had a relationship with Pigney. Prosecutors argued that Claver had obtained lock-picking tools and was monitoring Facebook activity involving Pigney during the weekend that he was strangled to death. The defense says that Claver did cause Pigney's death, but attorney Russell Hammer said the evidence doesn't support intentional homicide.
22: Why this is as important is because the state is asking you to find that he killed Mr. Pigney intentionally. We think the evidence of that is very scant.
20: Moving on, Wisconsin Democrats are pushing back against the Trump administration's use of $20 million in taxpayer funds for pro-Trump political ads, filing a new lawsuit alongside a state candidate. State Party Chair Devin Remiker says the money was diverted from employee memorials.
1: part of what we want to do is figure out how to ensure that the U.S. taxpayer and Wisconsin federal taxpayers are being reimbursed for the inappropriate expenditure on these advertisements.
20: Wisconsin State Treasurer candidate Yi-Ling Zhang also joined the legal challenge, adding,
2: "To hold the Trump administration accountable for using your taxpayer dollars for ads promoting himself. Our tax dollars should serve the people, not promote a politician."
20: The plaintiffs say that even though a super PAC has stepped in to cover future costs, taxpayers still need to be reimbursed. La Crosse Soup is playing the opening act tonight for a week's worth of events. But what is La Crosse Soup? Kyle Petrosik on The Rick Sellum Show explained.
3: We have four presenters at each of our events, and people who come in are able to pay $5, and that gets them a bowl of soup, some bread. There's a bake sale usually. And then they also get a vote, so they can vote for their favorite presenter. And then the cool thing is that that same night, everybody who presented walks away with all the money that we raised. So usually it goes to first place.
20: Soup's on at 5 p.m. at Myrick tonight. Sets the stage for the La Crosse Film Festival the rest of the week. For Wisdom, I'm Rick Sellum.
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32: 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Sean Hannity and the breaking news you might have missed today. It's Sean's insider information. Hannity is on right now.
0: All right, 25 now till the top of the hour. 800-941-SEAN, our number if you want to be a part of the program. 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And tell them your friend Sean Hannity sent you. Linda, are we getting complaints over my laryngitis? Yes or no?
4: So what I will tell you we are getting is America's doctors have come to the front lines just for you. We are getting amazing reports and responses on how to get you better. Everything from hot toddies, extra bourbon, more liquor, more sleep.
0: What is a hot toddy? I don't even know.
4: Well, your caller on line five, Mike, he wants to tell you. Mike, you want to tell Sean what a hot toddy is?
0: Mike, tell me what a hot toddy is.
5: Hi, Sean. It's a cup of black tea, shot of whiskey, some lemon, and some honey.
0: I think
4: so. In your case, I think about five or six shots. Let's make sure we get all of the laryngitis. We don't want to miss anything. Oh,
0: okay, so then you want me to do the show with five or six shots of whiskey in me,
4: just like Selma Blair on an airplane. It'll be fantastic. That show of your life.
0: We'll get to her later. Oh my! By the way, I don't even know who Selma Blair is, except that I know that what was she in? Legally Blonde?
4: Something like that. I forgot about that. She was in that. Yeah.
0: Yeah. All right, Mike, back to you. So explain the hot toddy again. What am I supposed to do?
5: So it's a cup of black tea with some about a tablespoon of honey, a lemon wedge, and a shot of whiskey.
0: You know what the weird thing is? I got better, and then I just had a ton of reading and production to do, and it just went out again. And, you know, my choice... Look, I am not going to be James Tellerico. I am not going to be off the air for 13 days when we only have 21 days until the midterm elections. Is it better that I show up for work, get my job done, fight through it? I promise you, it sounds better than I feel. I don't feel bad at all. What's that?
5: You don't sound that bad.
0: Thank you. You know, last week with Fox's 30th anniversary, I just had a ton of things to do. I did multiple, you know, podcasts. I'm doing the TV show. I'm doing the radio show. It was just nonstop talking, you know, like 12 hours a day for multiple days in a row. And that's when I first lost it. And it came back a little bit. So I appreciate your kind words. I beg people's indulgence. Is it's kind of going in and out. It's better one minute, then it's worse the next minute. Better one minute, worse the next minute.
4: We actually had a professional singer call in, and they recommended something called Celestone, which is...
0: What's that?
4: It's like a version of a steroid, but it's a corticosteroid, and it's used basically for the inflammation of your throat. Like if you're having these kinds of things and, you know, respiratory, yada, yada. But if you're having laryngitis, it can work.
0: When I have bulging discs in my cervical spine from working out all these years, I think I'm in my 16th year of doing martial arts, but I also lift and I do push-ups and sit-ups and core and all the stuff that I do and boxing. And when I woke up that one morning and it was the worst pain I've ever had in my life. And the only doctor I could get a hold of at that hour in the morning was Dr. Oz. And he sent me to somebody. And look, it is the right course of treatment, which is a steroid. And I probably have taken prednisone. When I used to go on the road and we do, you know, 80 cities, radio and TV, everywhere we went, often I'd start losing my voice and I'd take prednisone. It is a very effective medicine that is a horrible medicine. I refuse. I will never take a pain pill as long as I'm alive. There are too many people that I know in my life that have taken pain pills, and I don't think through any fault of their own, they end up getting addicted to them. I'm not saying there's not a place for them. I'm just saying they scare me personally. Have you ever taken one of them?
4: Me, like never.
0: Vicodin, Percocet, mm-hmm. OxyContin, no. Oxycodone, all those. Those drugs scare the living daylights out of me. They should
4: scare everybody. The problem, honestly, though, isn't really when you're prescribed them when you're hurt. The problem is when you're prescribed them after you're hurt and you continue to say you are hurt, and then it becomes addictive and it becomes abusive. That's the difference.
0: Oh, that does happen to a lot of people.
4: Yeah, so a lot of people.
0: There's something that's, I want to go back to the election in 21 days, because I think I want everybody to believe this truth, and this is a truth, is in spite of what you may hear from the, you know, abusively biased, corrupt legacy media mob, in spite of what you may read from the abusively corrupt legacy media mob in terms of polls, and we'll go through this with Matt Towery in the next hour. He's got his new book out dealing just with this. I am saying it is possible for Republicans to shock the world and hold on to the Senate and hold on to the House. It's possible only because I think our odds would be much lower. I think historical trends, look, they may in the end up playing out. What have you got to lose by committing in your heart, mind, and soul that you're going to take the time, the effort, the energy, and commit yourself to voting? And by the way, this is why, like with this whole Tallarico thing or this whole Abdul El Sayed and his family associated with the Muslim Brotherhood thing, these are all examples of why we should not have early voting. You know, why Democrats don't want voter ID, signature verification, chain of custody command, why they don't want integrity measures, partisan observers watching the vote, voting all day, the vote counting all night, just the things we talk about, proof of citizenship, is beyond any comprehension I have. The only thing I can conclude is that they like the idea that maybe that, you know, we find all these illegals in New Jersey, Virginia, that are registered to vote, and nobody seems to bat an eyelash and nobody seems to care. But that undermines people's confidence in the system and confidence in the results. We want integrity in the system. I'm not looking for an advantage. I just want the system to be fair and just and right. And I just want Americans to know that their elections are free and fair. How is it possible that Gavin Newsom's communist California, you know, can't count votes and it takes a month, 6 weeks, 3 weeks, 3 months, whatever it takes to count the votes? And in my free state of Florida, when the primary happened, we knew at exactly the moment that the polls closed what the results were. If one state can do it, every state can do it. And they do it with great integrity. Granted, over the years, I mean, Florida had its problem in 2000. They learn from those mistakes. They fix those mistakes. And they do have widespread early voting in Florida. I don't like early voting, but it is what it is. I'm not winning that debate right now, and it's not the time. I would say take advantage of voting early if you can and just make it your business. Look, I don't know. The fact that the polls have been so bad in these primaries like in Michigan and Wisconsin should give everyone reason to pause. I can't recall a polling election where the pollsters have been off as badly as they've been off here. I just can't think of one. And so I'm saying to people, just don't look at the polls. You know, I'm looking at states that, if you believe the media, they're telling us, for example, a deep red state like Kansas might be in play, and Roger Marshall, you know, may lose to this idiot named Adam Hamilton. And if you're not familiar with Adam Hamilton, you know, a guy that'll make your skin crawl. He's a pastor at this mega church, and you would think he's kind of like Tallarico. You know, Tallarico tries to say everything is biblically based, and yet God is non-binary, even though the Bible says, you know, that Jesus taught his disciples to pray the Lord's Prayer, which starts with our Father, not with, you know, non-binary. Or the fact that he believes in six genders, it's his biblical view. Okay, well, the Bible's very clear in the book of Genesis that God created man and women. Is there any other creation that you can think of, Linda?
4: I can't. And I have to say, One of the reasons I'm so excited that you're not going to be like Talafrico is I will never have to hear you say that God is non-binary. And I'll never have to hear you say that you only eat vegan burgers. These are the moments that make me happy that you're never going to be like a Talafrico. So God bless
0: you. I had the alpha strain of COVID, which was the strongest strain by far. And I never missed a radio show and I never missed a TV show. But I never went around other people. I was in a room alone by myself the entire time. You know,
4: so like every other day, that's what you love the most. You love being in your focus spot.
0: Okay, so what do we admire about athletes when they are hurt and they go out on the field and they play anyway? We admire their tenacity, their commitment, their courage to their team. You know, this guy Hamilton, this mega church pastor, you know, is mixing his far left politics at the pulpit. And, you know, he said, what would Jesus say about climate change? I mean, this guy's got to be kidding me. And he's telling
4: Jesus has bigger problems than climate change, you know, just thinking out loud.
0: Well, he's telling the people of Kansas to stop eating meat in the name of climate change. He delivered a sermon asking people to repent for being white. Now, I believe God created every man, woman, and child. I've actually got a tape of it if you want to hear it.
6: Some of the things that we grow because we like to eat them, like cattle, end up producing more carbon dioxide than other crops that we could grow or other forms of food that we could have. And so in all of these ways, we are creating or adding to the amount of greenhouse gases in our world. I wonder if you know your carbon footprint. How many of you have calculated your carbon footprint? Anybody? Now, you got to do everything you can to reduce your own usage of fossil fuels, but and maybe changing your diet so that the things that you eat are requiring less production that creates methane and carbon dioxide and everything else. So what I'm calling you to today, and I'm calling myself to it, because I've been wasteful. I've done things that wasn't, you know, I didn't think about it, how it wasn't really good stewardship of the earth around me. I'm calling us to repentance.
0: I'm calling repenting for eating meat?
4: I'm sorry, was this guy absent the day they taught photosynthesis in grade school? CO2 is a natural part of the environment. In fact, we need it. He needs to go back to fifth grade and learn science all over again.
0: Okay, Jesus, you know, ate fish. I don't know if he ate meat or not. He ate bread for sure. And look, this is the fallacy of this radical green movement. And this is one of the big mistakes Western Europe has made. They've adopted climate alarmism, socialism, neglected the national security and defense needs. And then on top of all of that, they have had unfettered illegal immigration without assimilation. Understand, climate alarmism is and always has been about adopting socialism. That's why the, quote, Green New Deal has nothing to do with the environment, has to do with guaranteed government daycare, guaranteed government jobs, guaranteed government salary, guaranteed government healthy food, guaranteed government health care, guaranteed government retirement, guaranteed government everything. It is a false sense of security. But, you know, when you add up all the money that they're promising to spend, it's like $212 trillion. You know, Hamilton's, you know, delivering us. How do you repent for being white? I mean, if I'm right, God created every man, woman, and child. He created people of all races, all backgrounds, everybody on the face of this earth with a propensity towards good and evil. It's pretty crazy. You know, look at, for example, Darlene Graham wiped the floor with this woman, Annie Andrews, a DSA person. You know, she, you know, in the state of South Carolina, blames the weapons or, quote, the GD mother effing guns, not people that misuse them. I mean, she went through the 17-part rant on social media about that. This is the one holding up on Twitter, you know, trans kids, you know, whatever she says about them. Advocated, you know, late-term abortions and supports puberty blockers and hormone treatments for minors. You know, these minors can't buy a beer or nicotine, but it's okay to do that. And then you got Talafrico, six genders, God is non-binary. Then you got Abdul El-Sayed, who looks like he was caught in a lie, according to social media posts that the family had nothing to do with the Muslim Brotherhood. This election is in play. Do not let anybody deflate your enthusiasm. just commit to do your part and assume that your vote will be the deciding vote in every race that you're going to vote in. All right, in this day and age, everybody needs a home security system. You want one that is proactive, not one that is reactive. A reactive system is, Mr. and Mrs. Linda, your home has been broken into. That's a little too late information. And that's what makes Simply Safe Home Security so different. By the way, did you notice apparently Telefrico had a Simply Safe system? Maybe the one good decision he made in his life. 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
15: David Crowley has told us exactly who he is. On illegal immigration, his own words say it all.
16: And when it comes down to the immigration, when it comes down to the LGBTQ community, I always say, I'm not an ally, I'm an accomplice. I'm gonna be with you no matter what.
15: Crowley says he'd make Wisconsin a sanctuary state and make you foot the bill for benefits for illegal immigrants. In Dane County, a repeat drunk driver here illegally killed two teenagers.
16: I'm an accomplice.
15: In Fond du Lac, an illegal immigrant tied up and blindfolded a 12-year-old girl to rape her.
16: I'm an accomplice.
15: In Milwaukee, a drunk illegal immigrant killed a Special Olympian on his way to church with his parents.
16: I'm an accomplice.
15: David Crowley said it himself.
16: I'm not an ally, I'm an accomplice. I'm gonna be with you no matter what.
15: David Crowley, fighting for illegal immigrants, not you.
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0: All right, when we come back, we're going to show you just how wrong the media is in terms of their polling and reporting, especially this campaign season. 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
20: 3 weeks to Election Day. I'm Lisa Brady, Fox News. Time's running out for either side to convince voters. And House Speaker Mike Johnson tells Fox the polls are wrong about a Democrat advantage.
21: Don't buy it. I'm telling you, I'm on the ground in the swing districts. I am seeing huge energy in crowds. It feels like 2024 to me. That's not registering in the polls, and we're fired up.
20: President Trump set to hold his latest rally in Alaska, while Vice President J.D. Vance traveled to another state with a tight Senate race, Texas.
22: We know that we're swimming against some serious historical trends here, but I think that we have as good a chance as I've ever seen to really defy those historical trends. So we're not giving up anywhere. We're just trying to win the races that we can and focus where we can.
20: Meantime, former President Barack Obama adding events to his midterm calendar, already planning to visit Detroit. Now he'll be in Cleveland as well later this month to rally for Democrats, including Sherrod Brown, who's trying to return to the U.S. Senate.
23: Sherrod Brown has always fought for working people, standing up to big corporations,
4: standing up to Wall Street.
20: The former president posting a video. Brown faces incumbent Senator John Husted, the Republican appointed to the seat vacated by Vice President Vance. The only person ever charged in the killing of Tupac Shakur will spend the rest of his life behind bars.
5: Nevada 8th District Court Judge Carly Kearney sentencing Dwayne Davis to 40 years to life in prison for orchestrating the fatal 1996 shooting of rapper Tupac in Las Vegas.
6: The world never forgot about him and his death, and neither did Las Vegas. It took us 30 years, but at this time, you are going to face justice for what you did on September 7th, 1996.
5: While prosecutors say Davis, a former leader of the Southside Compton Crips gang, didn't pull the trigger, the now 63-year-old had given interviews and detailed his role in the shooting in a 2019 memoir.
20: Fox's Kristen Goodwin, an appeal is planned. A down day on Wall Street, the Dow down 179 points at the bell. 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
20: A New York City police detective who was off duty when he was stabbed multiple times during an attempted robbery speaks publicly for the first time.
24: I told them in English, I told them in Spanish that I was a police officer. They didn't care.
20: Jose Mercedes says he's grateful for a second chance at life. Federal officials say the suspects who were later captured in Massachusetts are in the U.S. illegally from the Dominican Republic, and they were both free despite prior arrests.
25: The bottom line is that they should not be here doing that here. You should not be committing crimes in New York.
20: Police detectives union leader Scott Monroe also criticizing Democratic Socialist calls for the NYPD commissioner to be fired after she talked about the criminal record of a man shot and injured by ICE agents during a traffic stop. Hackers attack refrigeration systems for French grocery stores, impacting about 700 supermarkets and turning fridges into ovens.
26: Hackers were able to change the cooling settings, pushing temperatures as high as 122 degrees Fahrenheit, and in some cases, possibly causing fires. Some of the country's major chains were hit, and they're coordinating with their European counterparts. Investigators suspect weak security in cooling systems running old software. They haven't confirmed how the hackers got in or who was behind the attack. The French government says the attack will not threaten the country's food supply, but warned it is a wake-up call for everyone. Roxanne Evans, Fox News.
20: A Dutch supermarket giant that operates multiple chains, including Stop and Shop in the U.S., says it's working to restore systems it shut down over what it calls a security issue. Their stores remaining open, but websites offline for several brands, including Stop and Shop and Food Lion. Recapping stocks, the Dow dropping 180, the S&P and the NASDAQ also finish in the red. I'm Lisa Brady, Fox.
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1: LaCrosse's official forecast.
2: Sunshine mixed with clouds at times this afternoon, with daytime highs approaching 66. Northwesterly winds 5 to 10 miles an hour. Lows around 47 tonight, partly cloudy. Tomorrow, high temperatures reach up to 65. Daytime highs approaching 60 Thursday, with rain showers likely. 56, partly cloudy skies Friday. Right now, 67.
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0: All right, thanks, Scott Shannon. 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It is 800-941-SEAN, if you want to be a part of the program. So every single, you know, election season, every 2 years, every 4 years, we get the same rush of phony polls. And then all of a sudden, we start getting closer to Election Day, and all of these polling companies, and by the way, this is all happening during the period of time when early voting has started in a lot of states, then they start tightening. And they start tightening because I don't think the polls that you've been reading are real anyway. The polling this year in particular has been absolutely positively atrocious, as we have pointed out. I mean, even with Abdul El Sayed, he's supposed to win by 20 points. He barely made a point. Francesca Hung, there were polls anywhere from 20 to 30 points ahead for her, and she lost by 3,000 votes. And now what is fascinating, but it is a phenomenon, and that is, and I read this today, how, and it was not just one article, it was multiple articles, how the media is not so sure anymore that Democrats are going to win the midterms. The Washington Examiner, increasingly insulated Democrats struggle in debates. I mean, we saw Mike Rogers clobber Abdul El Sayed. We watched Darlene Graham just destroy Annie Andrews in her debate. Because the media won't do their job. They won't ask the tough questions, but these candidates go into a debate, you know, prepared to take on that which is being prevented from being told to the public. He has a brand new book out. It's called The Honoring of Ignorance, The Seven Mirages Destroying America. It is a fact-filled examination about how the legacy media mob, abusively biased and corrupt, how pollsters, how academia have built a machine that turns truth into fiction and does unfairly shape the opinions of many of the American people. Anyway, Matt, sir, I was honored to blurb this book. Welcome to the program. I know you've been writing this now for a while. This is everything, a culmination of many years, decades of work in your life. And, you know, your introduction, I see things and sometimes I don't. We aren't stupid, but we may all be a bit ignorant. Tell me why you wanted to time this 3 weeks outside of this election.
32: Well, because, and thank you, Sean, for the blurb on the book, and thank you for talking about it. I wrote The Honoring of Ignorance. I really started this 40 years ago, believe it or not, when I was over in school in England, and they first started these infomercial infotainment programming. And the book got picked up by a literary agent, Ann Elmo, who was very known, well-known back then. And the publishing houses all loved it, but they said I was too young to write it. Maybe now I'm too old to write it, and it certainly has changed. But what happens every cycle, and it's why I'm so passionate about this book, is that the media works either by refusing to air or report certain things, or by twisting things in the wrong direction to create a mirage. They create a mirage about, for example, the war in Iran. They create a mirage about the economy. They create a mirage about Trump, that he's a racist, a xenophobe, that he was an election denier, that he didn't have a right to question things. And they do it to the extent that they so permeate the news world, they then turn to pollsters who are generally inaccurate, but highly praised by these groups that they rely on, like Nate Silver, for example, used to be 538, that rate all of us pollsters. And the pollsters then say, oh, they're absolutely right. Everyone hates Trump. Nobody's going to vote for the Republicans. They're going to lose in this election cycle. It happens over and over again. So I just decided to dissect the entire thing to start with basically what they, the media, and what we don't know, that we're not a democracy. We're actually a democratic republic. We were never meant to be a democracy. The fact that so much of what we see in the federal government now did not exist even 40, 50 years ago. And then transition into describing this, what I call this machine, the mirage machine, that creates these stories and then relies on these pollsters that they rely on who come back and say, oh, yeah, that's right. And as a result, we're going to take Trump's approval rating from, let's say, 55 to 45 to 35. And now they've got him in the low 30s. Now, Donald Trump's approval.

0: ridiculous. But that is what this mob has tried to do. And I tell everybody, buy the honoring of ignorance for yourself, but give it to some liberal that you know. And let them read how I've gone through every single fact on every one of these myths that these people have created in the media, how they do it, how they manufacture the polls, how they reinforce it, how they use fact checkers that always say the facts are right when it's a legacy media or a liberal or a Democrat, but always say it's wrong when it's conservative or a Republican. And then how that influences the public. And occasionally the public can see through it like they did in 2024. I think they may be seeing through it this year as well. But it's
1: you know, Karl Rove wrote a piece in the Wall Street Journal. In that piece, he cited somebody that studied the polling over the last number of election cycles, over 3,000 polls, and how they underestimate Republican vote by as many as 7 points annually and do so regularly. You know, the one guy that they've had the hardest time polling, with the exception of you, Robert Kahaly, John McLaughlin, Rasmussen to a certain extent, is they've all the major media polls that we often hear so much about have been so wrong and almost incapable of accurately polling Donald Trump. Why is that?
0: Well, I think because they insist on using old-fashioned systems where you have somebody actually call. Now, they've started changing their systems. You can't call a household and ask someone if they're going to vote for Donald Trump because they're afraid if they say yes, that you now have their telephone number and they're going to be harassed. So people won't come forward and say, they're going to vote Republican or I'm going to vote Trump. We have a different way of sampling that, and therefore we don't run into that problem. But the other thing they do is these pollsters will oftentimes they won't poll just registered voters. They'll poll all adults, which is not an effective way to. It always works out for the Democrats. They won't poll likely voters. They'll pull samples that have many more Democrats than Republicans and never really weight it or change it to reflect otherwise. They won't weight it to Trump's performance in the past because that's one of the things you have to do. You have to go back to what we call the recall in order to weight a poll. And then they'll use, and here's the other thing they do, Sean. So you mentioned for Trafalgar and Insider Advantage and a few others. Now, these polling experts like Nate Silver, they give us grades, okay? And they give us rankings. And I'll give you an example how far off.
1: By the way, the last I checked, Nate Silver got one election right, and that was Barack Obama. And that was not a hard race to call, to be honest.
0: Well, yeah, and that's when they call him the boy genius. Well, he's not that anymore. And in fact, every single time they end up predicting the Democrats going to win, admittedly sometimes by a small amount, admittedly by a lot, but it's always the Democrat who's going to win. And so but by rating us, they take the most accurate pollsters, like myself, and they give us B's and C's and D's, and they list us behind polling firms you've never heard of. Like Muhlenberg College is rated among the top by Nate Silver. Now, it's a college in Pennsylvania. I'm sure it's a good school. They poll only one thing, Pennsylvania. Guess who they said was going to win the last election? Harris. But yet they're ranked way up there. My poor friend Robert Kahaly at Trafalgar's rated at like 150. So they do this on purpose because they want to keep the networks and the newspapers from carrying our more realistic polls. It is a way of shutting us out. And this book is not just about polling. It's about how every single issue they twist, they hide, and then they get someone to confirm it with a poll, and they get the fact checkers to say that they're right. And it is an endless effort to try to brainwash people in America. And we've talked a lot of times, Sean. I've always been stumped why the Republicans and conservatives don't run ads during the year just showing the public the real news. Most people don't know today that inflation is one half of what it was under Joe Biden in his midterm election. And they didn't make a big deal about inflation back then. They don't tell anybody that the unemployment record in this country right now, it's the lowest unemployment we've had since the 1960s. They don't talk about the fact that your 401k is the highest it's ever been. They focus on one thing, the gas pump. And gas prices are about where they were with Joe Biden back in his administration. But he didn't have this situation of Iran threatening to create nuclear weapons that potentially they would like to explode in the United States. Their own people have said that. Now, none of this has been explained to the public. So they have to go to the polls unless they watch your show and some

0: other shows on Fox where they read a certain newspaper, they have to go to the polls trying to use a flashlight to try to find the truth in order to decide how to vote. And the American people aren't dumb. They've been able to overlook this stuff, but it's becoming even, they are putting the gas pedal on this time. They are trying to convince everyone that this race is over. The Democrats, a big Democratic wave. Let me tell you something I've discovered, Sean, in our polling. I discovered this in the last 2 weeks. We started asking people how enthusiastic they are about voting. Now, if you watch TV on all these other networks and you read these New York Times and other pieces, wouldn't you think there's going to be just a rush of young people who support socialism and want change and cannot stand Trump, and they're going to overwhelm the polls? Isn't that sort of the theory they've been suggesting?
1: Oh, they've been throwing us down our throat now for months and months on end.
0: Okay, well, guess who's least enthusiastic about voting?
1: The younger people. Yeah.
0: Absolutely. Absolutely. Guess who's the most enthusiastic? The seniors, people 65 and over. You know why? Because they know what socialism is. They know how socialism rose in our lifetime and how it fell apart. But you have a lot of people, and in the book, I also talk about these universities and the way they brainwash the kids. And then the kids get out, they become parents. And to fit in with the schools that the kids go to, which is just as liberal, they have to talk liberal and think liberal. But they don't know much about anything. They have no clue about the Soviet Union and its decline. Very little knowledge of Cuba. Very little knowledge about the collapse of communism in Eastern Europe. And if you don't know anything, it doesn't mean you're stupid, but you're ignorant because you don't know the facts. So what I wanted to do is to give everybody who listens to your show and everybody who I talk to in conservative circles some weapons to show people, hey, we're not wrong. These are facts. These are not, this is not my opinion. Most of this is just nothing but facts that I've researched. And I would say they're almost irrefutable. And it flows easily. But I tell you what it takes us to at the end, Sean. In the end, I conclude that in all probability, if something doesn't change in this country, we may be forced to see states form compacts, the red states and the blue states, where laws that they'll both all abide by, and keep this country simply for the common defense and for interstate transportation and currency, basically taking the country back to what it was originally meant to be when we created a federal government. And I don't say that to be anti-American, because I want to keep the country as it is. But we are being so tortured by these people in the media, and they are making it so difficult for anyone to hear the truth, that I think we're going to reach a point at which, in fact, I took a poll in New York. Most New Yorkers want to leave the rest of the country. They'd rather hang out with just blue states and no red states. Now, can you imagine what the red states are thinking? I mean, I'm fine
1: with never going back to New York. I'm okay with that.
0: Well, and that's how, and you know what? If they want to stay up in New York and they want to put up with the taxes and having people roam the streets who have committed crimes.
1: But I mean, we're seeing this, Matt. It's called mass migration out of these deep blue states and blue cities. And for all the reasons we keep discussing, and, you know, one of the things that I, as far as I'm concerned, every election is up for grabs. And until those votes are counted, until I hear the words Fox News can project, and then we have a winner and a loser, I'm assuming that we're in it. And I'm telling this audience to ignore these polls that have been so atrociously wrong for over a decade. Don't trust them. Don't let them impact your thinking. And just go out and do your part, because there's a lot at stake here. Anyway, Matt Towery is with us. He's going to stay with us. It's called The Honoring of Ignorance, The Seven Mirages Destroying America. Really a fact-filled examination of the legacy media mob, how corrupt a lot of these pollsters are, and, you know, academia. He's saying what I'm saying, and that is assume that your vote will be the determining vote in your election, be it for the Senate, a gubernatorial race, congressional race, whatever it happens to be. All right, 800-941-SEAN. By the way, you can get this. 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

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Quick break, right back. More with Matt Towery on the other side as we continue.

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1: For WIZM News, I'm Kevin Millard. Day two of the Jacob Claver homicide trial continues today in La Crosse. He's charged with killing Josh Pigney at a Holman residence in June 2025. The testimony today has come from former girlfriends of Claver. They've testified that he's spoken often about his relationship with a woman identified as the doctor, or Mary, and her new relationship with Pigney. One of the witnesses used the term obsession to describe Claver's conduct when the subject would come up about the woman and Pigney. The trial is scheduled to continue into next week. The driver of a semi is killed on Sunday morning in Vernon County. 66-year-old Ricky Dean Payton of Iowa was killed after he lost control of his semi on Highway 35 near Stoddard around 8:45 a.m. It ended up crashing onto its side. Despite efforts from motorists and first responders, Payton was pronounced dead at the scene. The highway was partially and fully blocked for several hours following the crash, according to the Vernon County Sheriff's Office. Wisconsin Democrats are pushing back against the Trump administration's use of federal funds for political ads, filing a new lawsuit alongside a state candidate. State Party Chair Devin Remicker says the money was diverted from employee memorials.
2: Part of what we want to do is figure out how to ensure that the U.S. taxpayer and Wisconsin federal taxpayers are being reimbursed for the inappropriate expenditure on these advertisements.
1: State Treasurer candidate Li Lang Zhang also joined the legal challenge, adding,
3: "To hold the Trump administration accountable for using your taxpayer dollars for ads promoting himself. Our tax dollars should serve the people, not promote a politician."
1: Plaintiffs say that even though a super PAC has stepped in to cover future costs, taxpayers still need to be reimbursed. La Crosse Soup is playing the opening act tonight for a week's worth of events. But what is La Crosse Soup? Kyle Petrushek spoke about what exactly that is.
4: We have four presenters at each of our events, and people who come in are able to pay $5, and that gets them a bowl of soup, some bread. There's a bake sale usually, and then they also get a vote. So they can vote for their favorite presenter. And then the cool thing is that that same night, everybody who presented walks away with all the money that we raised. So usually it goes to first place.
1: The event happens at 5 p.m. tonight at Myrick Park, where Mount La Crosse Ski Patrol, Outdoor Recreation Alliance Trails, Horse Sense, and the Coulee Region Humane Society are all competing. That sets the stage for the rest of the week, where the La Crosse Film Festival takes over with four events each night at different venues. 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I'm Kevin Millard.
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12: Sunshine mixed with clouds at times this afternoon, with daytime highs approaching 66. Northwesterly winds 5 to 10 miles an hour. Lows around 47 tonight, partly cloudy. Tomorrow, high temperatures reach up to 65. Daytime highs approaching 60 Thursday, with rain showers likely. 56, partly cloudy skies Friday. Right now, 67.
13: Let's say, for example, you're online and realize that some weirdo, some psycho, some sick human being, for whatever reason, becomes obsessed with you. Do you realize for $2 they can get your name, your address, your phone number, everything that they need to know about you, your family members, where you used to live, for $2? 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Why would anybody want that kind of information if not for nefarious purposes? Now, this is where Incogni comes in. Now, they will send and demand removal for all of these, you know, search sites, all of these database sites, all of these people search sites, and get your information down and take it down. 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I want to play here a montage before we get back to Matt Towery, and he's releasing his new book today. I'll tell you about that in a second. It's a DSA montage of platform policies, including abolishing the Senate, replacing the presidency and the Supreme Court. Just listen.
14: Okay, so we're going to put up on the screen a few of the things that are part of your platform. And I want to ask you, just give me sort of a true or false on these. Abolish the Senate.
15: True.
14: Replace the presidency and Supreme Court as we now know them.
15: Yep.
14: Abolish ICE.
15: Absolutely.
14: Abolish borders and give amnesty to anyone currently in the U.S. illegally.
15: As a long-term plan, yep.
14: Defund the Pentagon.
15: Absolutely.
14: Abolish prisons, at least in large part.
15: Yeah, again, that as part of a long-term program, yeah.
14: Government or public ownership of most large corporations.
15: Yeah, absolutely.
16: But we do believe in taxing the hell out of millionaires. Yeah, absolutely. Yeah, this is a solid red line. No defense or economic support for Israel.
17: Do you support Medicare for all?
18: Yes.
17: Do you support universal child care?
18: Yes. Elder care.
17: And elder care?
18: Mm-hmm.
17: Okay. The abolition of ICE?
18: Yes.
17: The Green New Deal?
18: Yes.
17: National rent control.
18: Yes.
17: Ending the embargo on Cuba.
18: Yes.
17: Ending aid to Israel.
18: Yes.
17: Sanctioning Israel.
18: Yes.
17: A free Palestine.
18: Yes. Well, I wrote all of our policy page a year ago now, but we're updating it this week. And some of the things that we're adding in, there's also a trans bill of rights.
17: Rapid fire. Do you support universal child care?
18: Yes.
17: Free school meals?
18: Yes.
17: Guaranteed pay leave?
18: Yes.
17: Abolishing ICE?
18: Yes.
17: A one-year data center moratorium?
18: Yes.
17: Breaking up big ag.
18: Yes.
17: Public grocery stores.
18: Yes.
17: Right to repair.
18: Yes.
17: Legalizing cannabis.
18: Yes.
17: Overturning Citizens United.
18: Yes.
17: A workers' bill of rights.
18: Yes.
17: A free Palestine.
18: Yes.
19: We just don't see the point of the Senate. Historically, it was meant to serve very wealthy people who owned a lot of land. We think the basic necessities of life should be run as public goods and not for private profits.
20: We don't think that anyone should have a constitutional right to double-digit returns on their investment. That's why we've implemented...
21: No one should have a right to a double-digit return on their investment.
20: No one has a right.
22: There are also other issues that we firmly believe in, whether it's BDS, right, or whether it's the end goal of seizing the means of production.
23: Our role ultimately is to facilitate our own empire's failure in ways that we can, ultimately to overthrow our own empire.
24: U.S. imperialism is not a thing that can be reformed away. It has to be overthrown through revolutionary struggle.
13: This is what is at stake in just 21 days from now, 3 weeks from today. That's why we're talking to Matt Towery, because Matt has, you know, gone in depth and he's written a brand new book about what is at stake, the honoring of ignorance, the seven mirages destroying America. It's on Hannity.com, Amazon.com, and bookstores around the country. Now, by the way, that list that the DSA supports, did there are over 40 more on the ballot this year alone in 21 days. It's one of the rare moments, and I think I've been pretty much leading the way trying to get these DSA lunatics on my shows and fighting with them and asking them and insisting on answers about whether or not they support the stated agenda. In most cases, they do. Anyway, we continue with Matt Towery here. What's your reaction to that?
25: Well, first of all, after hearing that montage, is there any wonder why I call this The Honoring of Ignorance, my book? I mean, you just heard the most incredible stuff imaginable. And they do want to destroy the country. There's no secret about that. And they use the various tools in their tool chest. I hate that term, but it works in this case, such as the media and the pollsters and the fact checkers and the academicians. They use it very carefully and craft it very well to try to move very slowly the public right to where they want them to be. Now, Sean, I want to talk about the year 2020, because in a sense, this election cycle reminds me of 2020, okay? Not 2022. If you'll recall, in 2022, even the New York Times and the Washington Post, they had the generic ballot showing that the Republicans were going to win with a red wave, and then it disappeared. So for once, they were wrong in the right direction, at least. But let's go back to 22. Do you know that just in late October of 22, CNN said, oh, the Biden and Trump race is over. Trump is losing 54-42. I mean, that was nowhere near what the spread was. CNN had a poll that showed Biden was at 57% nationwide. Trump was at 41. I'm surprised Donald Trump didn't get trounced in every state in the union with that kind of nonsense out there. And if people will recall, 2020 was an extremely close election. Most of the states Trump lost, he lost by just a point and a half or less. So we're back in this same mode where they're trying to convince us that the Republicans don't have a prayer. And the Republicans aren't going to make it. And I've even heard nonsense like Donald Trump is going to try to make sure the election isn't fair. What is he going to do about making the election unfair? Is he going to make people show their ID, which 80% of Americans support? This is the sort of nonsense that we have to listen to every single day. And if it weren't for you and some of your colleagues on Fox News and a few other outlets that tried, they don't have the reach that Fox does. And a few newspapers and online groups like Breitbart, for example, that no one would know any of this. And so we got to leapfrog over this in the future. We got to go beyond where we are and educate these people. And I tell you, get this Honoring of Ignorance book and give it to your liberal friends and then ask them to come back and to debate the issues with you. I guarantee it, you will win and they will not have an answer.
13: 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Final moments with Matt Towery. His brand new book is out, The Honoring of Ignorance, The Seven Mirages Destroying America, Hannity.com, Amazon.com, bookstores around the country. Then we'll get to your calls, final hour, and the woman taking on Letitia James will join us briefly as well, but your calls straight ahead as we continue. Look, numbers don't lie. Let me give you some numbers. We've tracked the price of the S&P and gold and silver over the last 5 years, specifically between January of 2022 and May of 26 peaks, the results are pretty fascinating and staggering. All right, S&P up a solid 45%, gold up 110%, silver up a staggering 415%. The question is, you know, do you have diversification of your portfolio? Do you have the right assets? And, you know, it pays to be diversified, in my humble opinion, but I don't give financial advice. But ever since I was able to save money, I put a portion of my portfolio into gold and silver and precious metals, and I do so today, and I've never regretted it. 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
6: 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In Dane County, a repeat drunk driver here illegally killed two teenagers.
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6: In Fond du Lac, an illegal immigrant tied up and blindfolded a 12-year-old girl to rape her.
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6: David Crowley said it himself.
26: 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I'm gonna be with you no matter what.
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0: as we continue, final moments with Matt Towery. Let me ask you this. You've been polling. You have been studying this race. We're 3 weeks away from Election Day. How do you see this unfolding? I'll be honest. I have no idea what's going to happen 3 weeks from today. This is the most unpredictable election cycle I've ever seen. Now, historical trends are what they are. The party in power would usually lose seats in the House and Senate in a midterm. However, there's never been a party as radicalized as this DSA, Democratic Socialist Communist Party.
1: Well, you know, I don't want to predict it 3 weeks out either, but I'll tell you how I see it at the moment. I see states like Texas and Michigan, where everyone's in love with Tallarico and El Sayed. Oh, my, they're the greatest thing in the world. You know, if we've got smart campaigns being run, El Sayed said this weekend about his own Michigan football team that they can't win without cheating. You don't think I'd have an ad up right now running into every home in Michigan with that? Do you know how serious people take football in Michigan? And then Tallarico disappears for weeks. And we don't know where he was. Some said he was in a mental hospital, but the place says he wasn't. But I know one thing. A candidate doesn't disappear with the flu for 2 weeks. He gets on Zoom. He drinks, some hot tea.
0: I've had the flu plenty of times in my life. I'd usually try to work through it.
1: Yeah, and I've known when you've worked through it. And the idea, and I've been a candidate. Look, I was a candidate for statewide office. I would have never let something like that keep me down. Yet the media, and this is part of this book, the legacy media will not ask him a damn question about this. And if anybody brings it up, they say, oh, well, you're being a tinfoil conspiratorial type person. They always want to call Republicans and conservatives that when we question anything at all. That's the honoring of ignorance. The fact that they won't go out there and find out what's wrong with this young man. But I think it's affecting Texas. And I think Texas could go Republican. I think Michigan could go Republican. I think there's some shocker states like Minnesota where we've got just a 1-point difference because of all of the cheating and the like that took place up there. And by the way, the reason people know about it up in Minnesota is because the local news media has taken the gloves off and they started reporting. They were embarrassed that it took a young man to go up there, Nick Shirley, and uncover what they could not uncover on their own. So they finally got off their rear end, and now they have reported on it. Minnesota could be an upset. I'm even looking at Oregon as a potential upset. Nobody's talking about Oregon. I'll talk about that another day on your show. I got to do a little polling before I get that far out on a ledge. But I think things are changing. I will say two things, though, Sean. If there are two mistakes I think the Republicans and Trump have made, and they don't make many, these are the two. Number one, there should be a commercial explaining why we got involved in Iran, because this mirage machine has kept the public from understanding that they were within weeks of reaching nuclear-grade weapons, that they had ballistic missiles that could reach Europe and American bases, and they had officials who were quoted as saying, we're going to use a nuclear weapon on Washington, D.C. If the public knew that, you remember the old Daisy commercial in 1969 with Lyndon Johnson? Where the girl,
0: of course,
1: Daisy, yeah, well, you know, some in the audience are probably too young, but it's known as the greatest TV commercial in the history of politics. Girls picking daisies in a field. All of a sudden, you hear the countdown to a bomb going off. The bomb goes off, and you hear Lyndon Johnson's voice saying, it's critical, in essence, that we keep peace and that we have love. Well, the reason they were doing that is because they were trying to portray Barry Goldwater as being a warmonger. But the truth of the matter is that same commercial right now should be used to show mothers in this mid-level age group that's going to determine this election, and right now they're pretty cold on Republicans, to show a mother why it is Donald Trump did what he did to protect their child. That's what they should do. They need to explain that to the public because most people don't know it. The other thing is they ought to tell people the truth about the economy. Yes, gas prices are high, and it was driven up because of the Iran crisis. Tell them all of the good things. People have more disposable income. The GDP is expected to be through the roof. There are so many positives in this economy, but they don't know about it because they're brainwashed by this mirage machine every night to believe that things are terrible. Well, they're so terrible. Why in the world did we have record travel over Labor Day, both air and by car in this country? Why is everybody spending money left and right if everything's so terrible? Because it's not as bad as they portray it to be. This is all created as a mirage to get you to believe that.
0: Hey, Matt, I can give you numbers you probably haven't heard.
1: What's that?
0: During Biden's years and Obama's years, how many days do you think a barrel of oil was over $100?
1: I have no idea.
0: Over 1,000. In the two terms of Trump, how many days was a barrel of oil above $100?
1: It had to be below 100 or maybe 100.
0: 70.
1: Yeah.
0: About 70. And but they create this false image, this impression. Look, I say the media, the legacy media mob, they are abusively biased and corrupt, and they don't tell the truth, which is why you can't trust them. I'll give you the last word here.
1: Well, my last word is this. I think the Republicans still have time to air those sort of commercials. They've waited late. I don't like that, but they still could get this information out. I want people to get the honoring of ignorance, because I want them to be able to not only know what we see as we go through these last weeks of the campaign and what we struggle with in trying to get real polling and truth out there, but I want them to educate their friends who won't talk to them or talk down to them as if they somehow, there's a whole chapter here, they say, you know, Trump people are ignorant. No, they're not. But you got to read the part of the book to understand why we're not and they are. This book is dedicated to putting the truth out there. And as I enter my last stage of polling, you be quite sure I'm going to get it right.
0: Well, you've gotten it right in 2016, 2020, and 2024. Unlike most of your colleagues in the polling industry. And for that, you deserve a lot of credit. Anyway, I want to remind people the book is called Out Today, The Honoring of Ignorance, The Seven Mirages Destroying America. Matt Towery. And you can get it on Hannity.com, Amazon.com, bookstores now across the country. We appreciate you being with us.
1: Thank you, Sean. I appreciate it so much.
0: All right, 800-941-SEAN is our number. You want to be a part of the program.
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1: This is a Fox News alert. The Pope has lung cancer. I'm Lisa Brady. The Vatican just releasing a medical bulletin after Pope Leo had surgery to have a lung nodule removed, with tests confirming what the Vatican now says had been suspected from pre-op testing, a diagnosis of lung adenocarcinoma. The lower lobe of his right lung was removed. Prayers for the pontiff earlier in the hospital chapel. The Vatican says the surgery was successful, no complications, and that everything suspect was removed with no talk of chemo at this point. But more biopsy results are expected tomorrow. For now, the 71-year-old Pope will remain hospitalized. Also, just getting word, the U.S. Treasury Department is hitting Bank of America with a more than $1 billion fine, accusing the nation's second largest bank of violating anti-money laundering and sanctions laws by failing to report Chinese money laundering operations and illicit financing along the southern border. Bank of America admits failing to conduct due diligence and allowing suspicious activity to accumulate uninvestigated. President Trump's countdown to the midterms will continue tonight in Alaska.
2: Thousands of President Trump supporters are expected to pack a sports complex here in Wasilla, and the president is coming largely to boost support for Republican Senator Dan Sullivan. Alaska's Senate race could help determine if Republicans maintain control of the U.S. Senate.
1: Fox's Matt Finn. Vice President Vance visiting Texas, home of another tight Senate race. New Fox News power rankings consider the Senate still up for grabs, with the House likely heading for a Democrat takeover. OpenAI just confirming a now former employee has been arrested by the FBI, accused of planting a sophisticated listening device in one of the company's offices. The ChatGPT maker posting it used internal AI models to identify a suspect. 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
1: President Trump's new press secretary makes her briefing room debut.
6: On her second full day on the job, White House press secretary Katie Zachariah walked to the briefing room podium.
7: I am so honored to work for President Trump and the American people.
6: Zachariah was a bit of a surprise choice to fill the press secretary vacancy left by Caroline Leavitt in August. Zachariah, a mother of four, says she does plan to move her family from California to D.C.
7: They are my priority. I love being with my kids. The idea of not spending evenings with my kids is completely unacceptable.
6: Zachariah's first briefing included just a handful of questions and lasted only about 14 minutes. At the White House, Jared Halpern, Fox News.
1: She denies everything, but the outgoing U.S. ambassador to Greece is still giving up the post after being asked to resign. Kimberly Guilfoyle posting a statement that her commitment to President Trump, the America First movement, and the country will never end, and that the allegations against her are false.
8: The Wall Street Journal was reporting that Guilfoyle, who was once engaged to Donald Trump Jr., offered to use her influence inside the Trump administration to pay off her $100,000 credit card bill. She also allegedly boasted of two Greek tycoons bankrolling her luxury travel.
1: Fox's David Spunt. Guilfoyle is promising a vigorous defense. The former gang leader convicted of orchestrating the murder of iconic rapper Tupac Shakur more than 30 years ago is sentenced to 40 years to life in prison. Tupac's stepbrother Maurice calling his death devastating.
9: For me, my family, and the nation of pop fans and loved ones.
1: Dwayne Davis, now 63, documented his role in a memoir, but later denied playing a part in the shooting and plans to appeal his conviction. I'm Lisa Brady. This is Fox News.
10: David Crowley has told us exactly who he is. On illegal immigration, his own words say it all.
11: And when it comes down to the immigrants, when it comes down to the LGBTQ community, I always say, I'm not an ally, I'm an accomplice. I'm gonna be with you no matter what.
10: Crowley says he'd make Wisconsin a sanctuary state and make you foot the bill for benefits for illegal immigrants. In Dane County, a repeat drunk driver here illegally killed two teenagers.
11: I'm an accomplice.
10: In Fond du Lac, an illegal immigrant tied up and blindfolded a 12-year-old girl to rape her.
11: I'm an accomplice.
10: In Milwaukee, a drunk illegal immigrant killed a Special Olympian on his way to church with his parents.
11: I'm an accomplice.
10: David Crowley said it himself.
11: I'm not an ally, I'm an accomplice. I'm gonna be with you no matter what.
10: David Crowley, fighting for illegal immigrants, not you.
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13: LaCrosse's official forecast.
14: Partly cloudy tonight with lows around 47. Northwesterly winds 5 to 10 miles an hour. Partly cloudy again tomorrow. Daytime highs approaching 65. Lows around 46. Tomorrow night, mainly cloudy skies expected. Showers likely Thursday. Highs level off around 60. 56. Sunshine mixed with clouds at times Friday. Right now, 66.
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4: 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It's 800-941-SEAN. If you want to be a part of the program, your call's coming up momentarily. So, Letitia James, I think it might be the biggest beatdown debate in this entire election cycle as she went up against Sarita Coma Turetti. And I mean, it was brutal. And we haven't spent a lot of time on it. I know it's not a national race. However, it's an important race. We know that she's got a political agenda. She ran on getting one man, going after one family, one organization, which never should have happened. Anyway, I want to play a couple of clips. You know, this is Sarita, you know, saying my motto, you know, just fight crime. And then she talks about, you know, as the Republican candidate for New York Attorney General, slamming Letitia James for failing to investigate $40 billion in Medicare fraud. Then can't name Letitia James couldn't name one attorney general she admired. I think it was 12 seconds of dead air. Listen.
5: There's a three-word solution to affordability in New York. Just fight crime. When crooks steal a car, your insurance goes up. When scammers siphon money from Medicaid, healthcare costs go up. When Tish James forces solar and wind, electric bills go up. My name is Sarita. I'll be a different kind of attorney general. Letitia James spent $10 million making herself a celebrity. My motto is my career. Just fight crime. New York spends $126 billion on Medicaid every year. That's more per resident than any other state in the country. Twice per resident than New Jersey. That doesn't make any sense. We're both blue states with similar demographics and similar policies. There's about $40 billion of unexplained spending that Letitia James has failed to investigate. The reality is we used to have one of the best Medicaid fraud units in the country under previous Democratic attorney generals. Cuomo, Schneiderman, we recovered about $250 million a year. Letitia James came in and it took a nosedive to $19 million. Under previous Democratic attorney generals, we got about 100 criminal convictions a year. Under Letitia James, we came to an all-time low of 8. She gets 2,000 patient abuse complaints a year and gets maybe one or two convictions. That means someone's punching an elderly patient in the nursing home and no one's doing anything. It's lost money, it's pain for patients, it's lost medical care. It's a total injustice.
6: Thank you.
5: And the attorney general needs to go after.
7: Ms. James, name a past New York attorney general that you admire. TikTok.
8: Only admires yourself.
9: No. We admire others. I admire all of the past attorney generals because okay. It's a difficult job and you've got to stand up.
8: Dennis Vacco, at a time when New York State needed it, we had another former federal prosecutor become attorney general and bring law and order to the state.
4: Wow. Pretty incredible. Anyway, Sarita Coma Turetti is with us. Sarita, good to have you. Great job in that debate. How are you feeling that night? I got to imagine pretty good.
10: Thank you, Sean. It's great to be on. Yeah, you know what? We exposed Letitia James for exactly what she is. She's a failing attorney general. She is completely obsessed with national politics. We all saw that. She's done that for 8 years. And all the while, she's totally neglected New York. And we see the results of that here in New York. We are the ones who suffer. Crime is up. Homelessness is up. Fraud is out of control. And there's no one actually looking out for New Yorkers. I have to tell you, I have traveled all across New York State. People are tired of the crime and they're tired of the politics. They're ready for a change.
4: Well, when you lose people like me, I was born and raised in New York, although I was kind of like a radio nomad for many, many years. And then I got hired by Fox in 1996 and I went back and we just celebrated our 30th year. But I couldn't wait to get out of there because of quality of life issues. The fact that the state slants so solidly left, you know, look, Bruce Blakeman, I really believe has a shot. And I think he's the last great best hope for New York as a state. And this may be the last opportunity the state of New York has a chance to fix itself. Because I think if he doesn't win, I think there'll be even more mass migration. But I think one of the greatest examples of weaponization of our laws occurred under Letitia James as it relates to Donald Trump, because she ran on a platform to get one man, one family, and one organization, which no attorney general should ever run on.
10: That's right. And you're right, Sean. A million New Yorkers moved out of the state in the last 5 years, and that's because the quality of life has gone down. If Bruce and I don't take over this November, we're going to see a second mass exodus from New York, one that we will not be able to recover from. That's why it's important that everyone pays attention to these races, not just in New York, but across the country. This is about this. What's happening in New York can easily spread across America. We need to actually bring common sense into our state and into our country.

0: Will Letitia James ever debate you again? And by the way, there is a debate tonight between the current governor, Kathy Hochul, and Bruce Blakeman. It's going to be interesting to watch that.
1: Well, I've challenged her to another debate. Her response, as usual, is crickets. We'll see what happens. But I'll tell you what, we have gotten an overwhelming response in New York. From, I was walking down the street yesterday, people were shouting out, I hope you win. You're what we need. We've been waiting for you. There is a huge groundswell of support and excitement in the race for this November. And I think we're going to pull off a surprise that no one saw coming. But I'll tell you what, it's what New York needs right now. New York needs a real prosecutor. I was a federal prosecutor for 12 years. I was chief of staff of the DEA. I went to Harvard for college and law school, clerked for Brett Kavanaugh. People, New York needs someone competent in charge who's actually going to make New York safer.
0: You know, Saritha, I say this all the time. If you don't have law and order and safety and security, then it is a prerequisite towards pursuing happiness. And I don't believe New York, especially New York City right now, has that. Am I wrong?
1: That's exactly right. I mean, we see people, kids are getting shot in the street. Severely mentally ill individuals are pushing innocent New Yorkers onto the subway tracks. Shoplifting is happening all across the state, and it's happening because of organized theft rings. Car thefts are happening. That makes New York less safe and less affordable. It drives prices up when people steal. And it's innocent New Yorkers who are paying the price for that. We feel less safe. We're paying a crime tax. Our government doesn't do anything about it because they're totally distracted by their own personal political vendettas. People are tired of it, Sean. That's why we're going to see a change.
0: I think it was one of the greatest beatdowns in a debate that I've ever seen in my life. How many seconds was it exactly when Letitia James just gave us dead air during that debate? It was hilarious to me.
1: You know, I didn't count. It felt like forever. I was actually giving her a little bit of a grace period because that was the last question of the debate. It was supposed to be a softball, feel-good ending question. But, you know, these debates, they reveal people for who they are. And we saw who she was when she didn't have a teleprompter and she didn't have any notes and she had to stand there on her own. She could not defend her. She had no plan for the future on how to make New Yorkers' lives better. That's just not acceptable. New Yorkers deserve better.
0: They deserve better. Saritha, we're pulling for you in this campaign. We're pulling for Bruce Blakeman. I think it's going to be a very interesting night to watch this debate tonight. And we'll watch New York closely and hope that maybe somehow, some way that you can reverse this horrible trend that has been destroying, you know, a once great state. And it's sad to watch, I'll tell you. Anyway, Saritha, thank you so much for being with us. We appreciate it.
1: Thank you. Visit us at SarithaForNewYork.com. Help out our campaign. Thank you.
0: You bet. 800-941-SHAWN, our number. Ed in my free state of Florida. Ed, how are you? Glad you called, sir.
2: I am doing wonderful. Hope you are, too.
0: I'm hanging in there. What's going on?
2: I'd just like to put forth an idea that I have that I think we should change kind of the verbiage, the way we talk about the desire of socialists to take over businesses. You know, currently people say, socialists want to make them public corporations. I think we should call them corporations that socialists want to confiscate. I think there's a lot of people hear the term public corporations and think, oh, that's okay. It's the public. That's us. When they hear government-run businesses that they've taken over, there's a bit of a...
0: Well, they're talking about taking over private businesses. You know, people, blood, sweat, tears, hard work, investment money that they save, dreams coming true, and the government comes in and they want to confiscate one's business, which is the very definition of socialism, statism, totalitarianism, redistributionism, communism, whatever ism you want to call it.
2: You're absolutely right. Yep. If I can throw this thing in there, I'd like to, I know we always refer to the people on the far left as progressives. I think that term needs to change. I'd like to see them called regressives. Progressive to me refers to moving forward with something that's positive. These people want to move us backwards towards where we lose all of our freedoms and are controlled by just a few.
0: It is the promise of false security, and it's been tried over and over and over again, and it never works. Ed, appreciate you, man. Thank you. 800-941-SHAWN. If you want to be a part of the program, Colorado Sam next on the Sean Hannity Show. What's up, Sam? How are you?
3: Thanks, Sean, for taking my call. I'm a longtime listener, first time caller. So,
0: thank you.
3: Nervous.

0: forgive me, but
1: you are talking to friends. Let not your heart be troubled.
0: Thank you. You know, one of the things that just drives me crazy is when I talk to any liberal friend or whatever, and they just want to rave about gas being over 40 and how bad the economy is. I always tell them, you know, let's just do a visual. If you don't want to believe that the economy is doing well, do a visual. I don't care what sport you want to talk about. Every one of these stadiums are sold out. And that is discretionary spending. I don't care how you want to look at it. And so there's a visual for you. I mean, these stadiums are full, and those seats are not cheap. You know, they're some of them several hundred dollars to over a thousand, in the thousands. So tell me this economy isn't doing well. Now, sure, I can't afford to go to one of those games, and that's fine. That doesn't mean I'm going to vote against Trump and his policies. You know, I'm still going to vote. I believe where he's taking our country is in the right direction. So still going to go that direction. But there's,
1: listen, if everybody's so concerned about gas prices, okay, well, just we've done the math. There've been analysis of what the new Green Deal will cost. Remember, Democrats have always wanted higher gas prices. They don't want us to be energy dominant. And so the cost of energy would be more anyway, but you've got $212 trillion is the cost of their stated Green New Deal plan. We can never afford it. These are false security promises that will never be fulfilled. They can't possibly do what they say they're going to do. Mm-hmm. And in the process, we'll sacrifice in the name of false security our freedom and our liberty, and we'll empower a bunch of radicals that are really in this for power and control. They're not in this because they care about people.
0: Yeah. But I'm just saying there's a, you know, if you don't want to take our word for it, just do a visual. Explain that to me, you know.
1: Well, if they cared about law and order and safety and security, you know, you might begin to convince me that they care a little bit about people's security, but they don't. If they cared about our security, they wouldn't want wide open borders. Sam, appreciate you, man. Thank you. 800-941-SEAN if you want to be a part of the program. 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
8: Hi, I'm State Representative Steve Doyle. I have a 2-year-old grandson. He's a wonderful boy, but you know, sometimes 2-year-olds can be a bit stubborn. I have some colleagues in government like that. Wisconsin has a $3 billion surplus. This is your money, and it should go back to you. Democrats had their ideas on how to do that. Republicans had theirs. Nobody would compromise, so guess what? 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It's the same story with healthcare reform, educational funding, tax cuts, childcare assistance, and even the popular Knowles Nelson Stewardship Program for land conservation. It's time for both sides to grow up and get things done. For the past 3 sessions, I've been the most bipartisan member of the State Assembly. If I see a good idea, I'll support it, regardless of which party came up with it. And I'll work with both sides to make it happen. That's how I got 11 of my bills passed by the State Assembly last session. This message has been paid for by the friends of Steve Doyle, because somebody has to be the adult in the room.
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0: let's get to our busy phones. 800-941-SHAWN if you want to join us. Jeff is in North Carolina. Jeff, how are you?
1: How you doing, Sean? I really appreciate that you encourage people not to assume their state's going to win, but to get them out to vote. And I want to add to that. We got to get others to the polls. My mother's 86 years old, and she doesn't drive anymore. And she's a conservative. So I'm going to pick her up because she won't take the notion to go vote. I'm going to pick her up and take her to the poll. We got a close race here in North Carolina, and I want Whatley to win. But like your audience, in addition to getting them to the poll, they need to get their neighbor that's in a wheelchair and take them to go vote and get others to the poll that otherwise can't.
0: I think it's a great idea. What part of North Carolina are you in?
1: I'm in Greensboro.
0: A great area. I know it well. My friend Jim O'Neill is running for DA in Winston-Salem. He's a great guy, too, for the people there. You know, I keep reading Republicans are giving up on North Carolina. I don't want to give up on any race. I want to fight to the bitter end. I want the American people to understand what the stakes are. We have on my website, Hannity.com, the entire DSA agenda and all of Trump's accomplishments. You can print them both out and you can put them in your pocket and you can show all your friends and neighbors and help educate them. And if we all do our part, we can shock the world.
1: That's correct.
0: All right, my friend. Thank you. 800-941-SHAWN is our number if you want to be a part of the program. 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
1: For WIZMnews.com, I'm Rick Solem. U.S. House Rep. Republican Tom Tiffany campaigning in La Crosse over the weekend, and he stopped into the WIZM studio. One of the things discussed with myself were Tiffany's top three priorities.
2: Affordability, accountability, and common sense. Affordability that state government can help with. Accountability, state government be accountable to the taxpayers. And then just use common sense in regards to things like permitting and things like that.
1: Tiffany went on to talk about giving back the state's $3 billion budget surplus, but not with checks to people. Full interview will be played here tonight, beginning at 5 p.m. on the Rick Solem Show. You can listen on the radio or on the Wisdom app or however you're listening right now. The first day of the La Crosse County homicide trial has concluded. Jacob Claver of Winona is accused of killing Josh Pigney a year ago in Holman, apparently because Claver's ex had a relationship with Pigney. Prosecutors argued that Claver had obtained lock-picking tools and was monitoring Facebook activity involving Pigney during the weekend that he was strangled to death. The defense says that Claver did cause Pigney's death, but attorney Russell Hammer said, "The evidence doesn't support intentional homicide."
3: Why this is as important is because the state is asking you to find that he killed Mr. Pigney intentionally. We think the evidence of that is very scant.
1: Moving on, Wisconsin Democrats are pushing back against the Trump administration's use of $20 million in taxpayer funds for pro-Trump political ads, filing a new lawsuit alongside a state candidate. State Party Chair Devin Remiker says the money was diverted from employee memorials.
4: Part of what we want to do is figure out how to ensure that the U.S. taxpayer and Wisconsin federal taxpayers are being reimbursed for the inappropriate expenditure on these advertisements.
1: Wisconsin State Treasurer candidate Yi-Ling Zhang also joined the legal challenge, adding,
5: "To hold the Trump administration accountable for using your taxpayer dollars for ads promoting himself. Our tax dollars should serve the people, not promote a politician."
1: The plaintiffs say that even though a super PAC has stepped in to cover future costs, taxpayers still need to be reimbursed. La Crosse Soup is playing the opening act tonight for a week's worth of events. But what is La Crosse Soup? Kyle Petrosik on the Rick Solem Show explained.
6: We have four presenters at each of our events, and people who come in are able to pay $5, and that gets them a bowl of soup, some bread. 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And then the cool thing is that that same night, everybody who presented walks away with all the money that we raised. So usually it goes to first place.
1: Soup's on at 5 p.m. at Myrick tonight. Sets the stage for the La Crosse Film Festival the rest of the week. 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
0: 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LaCrosse's official forecast.
6: Partly cloudy tonight with lows around 47. Northwesterly winds 5 to 10 miles an hour. Partly cloudy again tomorrow. Daytime highs approaching 65. Lows around 46. Tomorrow night, mainly cloudy skies expected. Showers likely Thursday. Highs level off around 60. 56. Sunshine mixed with clouds at times Friday. Right now, 66.
7: It's in a day, never mind the kidnapping and the rape and the torture and the beheadings that took place. Unbelievable. But, you know, not only have Americans been generous helping thousands and thousands of Israelis that have been displaced, and they're providing humanitarian assistance and food and water and shelter and clothing and medicines and mobile medical clinics for the elderly, but the International Fellowship of Christians and Jews, they have been on the ground fighting every day. They just had their flags of freedom movement that they have, flags of fellowship, as they call it. And there were over nearly 5,000 churches, synagogues, universities, you know, that participated, over 5 million Israeli flags, people with moral clarity standing with Israel as they fight now for their very survival. But they do need your support to continue this great humanitarian assistance for all the thousands of Israelis that have been displaced. And we hope you'll join us in supporting the IFCJ. They have a website. It's joinfoflagsoffellowship.org. And if you can give generously, it means a lot. You're helping a lot of people that have had their entire lives upended. That's joinfof.org today. All right. So when I was away for a day, James Telefrico, I actually got a rebound, you know, illness, as you can probably hear in my voice here, unfortunately. And that happens, you know, when you use your voice a lot, and it's more of laryngitis than any type of illness or virus. And it's unbelievable to me that somebody can be off of work and off the campaign trail for 13 days claiming that they have the flu. It is just, it's remarkable to me. Linda, how many times over these many years have I worked either injured or sick?
8: Oh my God, like countless times.
7: When I got COVID, I got the first time and I had the alpha strain. Did I miss a single show, radio or TV?
8: No. And you were doing a book tour.
7: Well, I was doing a book tour. However, it was not in person. I was not meeting.
8: No, people. But I mean, like you worked. You didn't just, I mean,
7: I was working the whole
8: working
7: time.
8: The whole time.
7: Now, I did sleep a little more than usual, which is not a bad thing. And it never made sense to me. The Telefrico, you know, Mr. God is non-binary and six genders and a welcome mat at the border and biological men playing women's sports and a vegan campaign in a cattle state, no drilling in an oil state. I mean, it's insane. You know, the fact that the media polls are showing this to be a close race is so beyond frustrating to me. But here's his explanation why he was off the campaign trail for 13 days, explaining he had the flu. Okay, the thought of taking off 13 days for a flu, you got to be kidding me. Listen.
9: You were off the campaign for more than a week, roughly 9 days, I believe.
10: Yeah.
9: Your campaign said you had the flu. What happened?
10: Yeah, I got the flu, and I'm feeling much better, and I'm glad I had a chance to recover. You know, if you don't take the opportunity to get well, sometimes you can get even sicker, and so... I'm glad we made the decision to just take the week, get better, and now I'm glad to be back on the trail.
9: You've talked about how you're a diabetic, and that has, when diabetics get the flu, it can get really bad. How bad was it for somebody who wants to know? Is this just like in bed rest, or did you ever have to go to a doctor or a hospital?
10: I just went to my primary care physician, but it wasn't anything worse than a nasty case of the flu. And so I was in bed and, drinking lots of liquids. Unfortunately, the campaign made me work from home, so I didn't even get full days off. But, didn't want to be out on the trail and didn't want to get anyone else sick. It's important, I think, for leaders to be responsible in these moments. And I'm glad to be back. Feeling much better.
7: I'm glad to be back. Linda, did you ever take off 13 days for the flu? And by the way, it was not a week. It was nearly 2 weeks.
8: It was nearly 2 weeks and he wasn't working. No one heard from him. Nobody knew where he was.
7: He could have put out a statement of some kind.
8: Look,
7: it's 21 days till Election Day. And, I got a rebound of laryngitis and I'm like back at work. I don't care what I sound like right now, as long as people can hear me and understand me. I don't want to be off work. I don't understand those that would take off work over something as ridiculous as a flu. Maybe a day, maybe 2 days. I just never heard of a case of a flu that bad. Even the alpha strain of COVID was not as bad as what he's describing, at least from my experience, unless you're one of the people that really got sick.
8: I don't know, Sean. I just think everything that guy says is a lie. Everything he said thus far is a lie. He flip-flops on everything. I'm sure next week he'll say he didn't have the flu, because this week he said he did have the flu. He's just, he's not believable, and he's not a hard worker, obviously.
7: Yeah, I agree with that, too. Are you familiar with this actress, Selma Blair? I was not that familiar.
8: I know. I used to think she was such a great actress. She's been in so many movies that I've seen. I'm like shocked by the story.
7: Like what big movies? I don't even know.
8: Oh, she was in that movie, Fear, like long ago from, with Mark Wahlberg. I'm not like a big movie person, but I've seen a few of them. And she was in another movie, where it was like a Halloween witch movie. I can't remember the name of it because I suck at movies. Cruel Intentions. She's been in like a lot of movies. But yeah.
7: All right. So she has this complete meltdown on the plane. And anyway, we have some of it on tape. The air traffic controller audio of the Delta pilot calling for medical assistance after this outburst. We have that tape. Let's play it.
4: Yeah, could you pass on to the folks at JFK? We'd like to have some medical personnel at the gate for a couple of the FAs involved in the passenger incident. They just need to get a couple of things looked at.
11: Okay, I will pass that along. Just get an estimated patient count for me, please. How many ambulances will need?
4: No ambulances, just some medical personnel available for two flight attendants at the gate should be fine for that.
12: Can you pull upstairs down to the passenger seat?
7: Now, apparently she punched one of the flight attendants, hitting another on this Delta flight to JFK from L.A., opened a cabin door mid-flight, which is dangerous, attacked police that arrested her at the gate. And her representative said she suffers from multiple sclerosis and had a medical episode. Now, I know something about MS, and I don't know that it changes one's personality this way. Have you ever heard of that, Linda?
8: I have not. And I have friends with MS as well.
7: Okay. So it's beyond bizarre.
8: It's way beyond bizarre. And I think
7: it's either mental illness or she drank a lot.
8: No, yeah.
7: Was on something.
8: So I was talking to our friend Carol Roth yesterday, and she is like my pop culture guru. This woman knows everything that's going on in pop culture. And I was like, oh my God, you see what happened with Selma Blair? And she's like, girl, do you not remember 2016? And I'm like, no. She's like, same thing, 2016. Had to release a statement, freaked out on a plane, got drunk, mixed like her medication with alcohol on the plane, ended up assaulting people on the plane, was removed, arrested. Like literally, this
7: that's kind of how you fly, isn't it?
8: No. I never drink on the plane. Absolutely not. No way. No hey. I am on the plane quiet. I don't want to talk to nobody.
7: Maybe you should start. I think that might be a good habit for you to develop.
8: Absolutely not. People start crap with me because I'm trying to mind my business. That's why.
7: Oh my gosh. They start with you. Okay. It's always their fault. Always.
8: That's
7: their
8: right.
7: Fault.
8: It is always their fault. You should be on my side.
7: Okay. Ryan is in Kentucky. Ryan, you're on the Sean Hannity Show. Hi.
13: Hey, Sean, I'm just calling about America's energy independence. I've heard it mentioned on your show, multiple radio programs, as well as Fox News. But we're still being held hostage by OPEC, the Strait of Hormuz, all that. Why, if we are energy independent, do we not use that?
7: Because the left in this country, and I can give you chapter and verse on this if you want, have prevented America from getting to a point where we have enough refineries for all of the energy that we're taking in. And not only we've had a net loss over the last 50 years of refineries, so we don't even have the refining capacity for all of the oil we're capable of producing. That is a huge problem.
13: I can understand that. I figured that the refining process was a lot of a deal, but still yet, even if we market with raw crude, then we should be able to compensate from where we're receiving our refined goods from and still offset our costs. Look, I mean, that's just me thinking out of the box, but you know, it seems to me like there's something there. If we're mass and producing our natural resources.
7: Look, we have gone through now a couple of decades of a war on energy by the radical left. I mean, look, for all the talk about solar panels and alternative energy and clean energy, there's never been an efficient solution to oil, gas, and coal, and it is the lifeblood of the world's economy. And we happen to be blessed that we have plenty of it. And unfortunately, the left and their policies have prevented us from using it. And that is a big problem. I'll give you an example. Here's Abdul El-Sayed, a montage of him. And he just is the embodiment of the radical left and him talking about energy policy. Listen.
14: I made a commitment that we need to move Michigan to 100% renewable energy.
15: We know that the future is not going to be fossil. I don't think the Chevrons and the Exxons of the world or the Saudi Aramcos of the world should continue to exist.
16: Number two, the Green New Deal. I just think that this is such a sweeping change in the way that we understand how we need to be moving as a society that I think it's extremely powerful and ought to be harnessed and invested in.
17: You're taking an anti-pipeline stance.
18: Yeah, I do not believe that we should be investing
17: pipelines
18: in moving fossil fuel.
19: I heard you say you wanted to shut it down, but then what is the alternative for moving those fossil fuels to its destination?
20: Why do we need to be moving fossil fuels?
21: I had one person make an argument to me that I probably agree with. But like, cars are the modern-day cigarette. They're like this, like, why do we do it this way?
7: Well, there you go. Does that not answer your question? Because if they have their way... Look, there's four big mistakes that Western Europe has made. One is they have neglected their national security and defenses. They don't want to pay, and that has created a vulnerability for them. On the economic front, they have adopted radical climate alarmism, the likes of which Abdul El-Sayed and these DSA members support. Number three, radical socialism, which all these DSA people support. And number four, unfettered illegal immigration without assimilation. And you are watching before your very eyes the disintegration of Western Europe. It'll happen here if these people ever get in power. They're 10 years, 15 years ahead of us. These people get in power. That's the direction they try to take the country. We saw this under Biden and Harris, unfettered, illegal immigration. We have known terrorists, murderers, rapists, cartel members, child molesters, other criminals. And guess what? We're still fighting to get rid of them. Anyway, I hope that answers your question. Brian, thank you. Let's say hi to Brian is in North Carolina. Brian, how are you? Glad you called, sir.
22: I'm doing well. How are you today, sir?
7: I'm good. Where are you from in North Carolina?
22: Climax.
7: Oh, I know the area well. What's going on?
22: I just wanted to make comment. If we could make like little 10, 15 second videos, get them out on TikTok and X, showing these people what communism really is, what the Democrats really support, women and, you know, men and women's sports, showing the brutalization of them when the guy punched her in the eye and spiked the ball in her face and stuff like that, open borders. I mean, just they don't know what communism is, and they need to be taught. And it's a short time to do it, but, you know, 15, 20 second videos in their face would be perfect because they got the attention span of a gnat on crack anyway.
7: You know, let me tell you something. This is where what Matt Towery was saying earlier in the show is relevant. For those of us that know the dangers and the failures that is, you know, radical socialism, communism, redistributionism, statism, whatever you want to call it, it's the responsibility of our generation to get out there and prevent the younger generation from buying into the phony promises of everything's going to be free. It's really that burden falls on our shoulders as far as I'm concerned. And we've got to take it seriously. 3 weeks from today is going to be election day. And I'm hoping that night, the next morning, or whenever California counts their votes, we hear the words Fox News, you know, projects. And then the good news is everybody listening to the show will play a part in what follows that statement. It's either going to be Republicans control the House and Senate. They've lost control of the House and Senate, or they keep the Senate, lose the House. I don't know what it's going to be, but I can tell you that this is worth fighting for. Our country is worth fighting for. Our way of life is worth fighting for. Brian, appreciate you, man. Thank you. Hey, what is your plan if, God forbid, you know, cell towers are down, power is down? What are you going to do? How do you communicate with your family members, coworkers, et cetera? You know, your cell phone just isn't an option at that moment. You know, for young kids, you want to get in touch with your teenagers. You have aging parents. Maybe you live on the East Coast. They live on the West Coast. That's where the industrial strength walkie-talkie technology that is rapid radios comes in. Now, these are classic walkie-talkies powered on a nationwide LTE network. You want to talk to grandma, grandpa, mom and dad. They're on the West Coast. You're on the East Coast. You get one push of a button will connect you instantaneously, or your kids at practice. They don't get to not pick up the phone because they'll hear your voice. Anyway, rapid radios, they're rugged. 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
7: All right, that's going to wrap things up for today. Hannity tonight, 9 Eastern on the Fox News Channel. We'll look at the race in South Carolina. Darlene Graham just absolutely destroying in a debate Annie Andrews. Dan Sullivan, the shenanigans they're trying to play in Alaska. We'll get analysis. Kellyanne Conway, Clay Travis, Brandon Gill tonight, Chloe Trapanato, Tommy Lahren. Set your DVR tonight, Hannity, 9 Eastern. We'll see you tonight. Back here tomorrow. I have no idea how my voice will be, but I will be here. Thanks for being with us. Thank you for making the show possible.

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2: 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It's serving La Crosse County. 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It's just something we do. 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
6: The Catholic Church has lung cancer. I'm Lisa Lacera, Fox News. The Pope has had successful surgery to remove part of his lung.
7: The Vatican says Pope Leo XIV had the lower lobe of his right lung removed with video-assisted technique, which is a minimally invasive way to perform surgery in one's chest cavity. The procedure was planned after doctors detected lung cancer. He was in the operating room for 3 hours at Rome's Gemelli Hospital, and surgery itself lasted 90 minutes. The Vatican statement says there were no complications. The Pope woke up and was returned to his room. He has an upcoming trip planned to several South American countries in November, and the cardinal from Tokyo confirmed the Pope wanted to complete the surgery in time to keep his travel itinerary.
6: Fox's Jessica Rosenthal. Bank of America hit with a $1.2 billion fine after the Treasury Department accused the second largest bank in the U.S. of violating anti-money laundering and sanctions laws. Treasury Secretary Scott Bessent said in a statement, today's action sent a clear message that even the biggest financial institutions are not above the law. President Trump now on his way to Alaska for a rally in support of Senator Dan Sullivan. Before he left, he defended a diesel fuel deal he made with Russia.
8: A deal allowing Russia to sell millions of tons of diesel is not about opening access to the U.S., President Trump says.
9: That's a diesel deal that's going to be released into the world for the world market, because the world market suffered with high prices.
8: The deal temporarily lifts some sanctions on Russian oil, raising condemnation from Democrats and Republicans in Congress.
6: Fox's Jared Halpern at the White House. 12 senators, 6 Republicans and 6 Democrats sent a letter to the president today calling on the president to scrap the deal. An engineer at OpenAI has been federally charged with secretly installing a recording device inside a conference room in what the FBI says was an effort to capture sensitive conversations about the company's technology. America is listening. Fox News.
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6: Ambassador to Greece Kimberly Guilfoyle has resigned amid allegations used her position to sell political influence.
13: In a lengthy public post, she denies the allegations against her, putting out that statement on social media. It reads in part, quote, "These allegations are false and I intend to vigorously defend my name, my reputation and my integrity. I have dedicated my professional life to fighting for justice, standing up for what is right and defending the values that make America exceptional." The Wall Street Journal is reporting that Guilfoyle offered to use her influence inside the Trump administration to pay off her $100,000 credit card bill. GOP donor Eric Dieters says that he was promised access for money by Guilfoyle.
6: Fox's David Spunt in Washington. Dieters now says he plans to sue Guilfoyle for defamation. A federal judge has ordered the Trump administration to stop work on a historic golf course in D.C. until October 26th, pending more court action. This comes after the administration attempted to find an official to discuss why a massive tree cutting needed to happen over the holiday weekend. Actress Selma Blair could face federal charges after she was accused of assaulting several people on board a flight from L.A. to New York over the weekend. She's already been in state court.
14: Selma Blair is free after posting $20,000 cash bail after the violent in-flight incident and has pleaded not guilty to charges of second-degree assault. She allegedly attacked two flight attendants during the flight. Then police say she kicked a female police officer and a nurse while she was being taken to a hospital after landing. A spokesperson for Blair, best known for her roles in Cruel Intentions and Legally Blonde, says she had a medical emergency that led to her conduct. Blair was previously arrested in 2016 for an outburst on an international flight, which she blamed on mixing alcohol and medication. She has been public about living with her diagnosis of multiple sclerosis since 2018.
6: Fox's Tanya J. Powers. I'm Lisa Lucera. This is Fox News.
15: LaCrosse's official forecast.
16: Partly cloudy tonight with lows around 47. Northwesterly winds 5 to 10 miles an hour. Partly cloudy again tomorrow. Daytime highs approaching 65. Lows around 46. Tomorrow night, mainly cloudy skies expected. Showers likely Thursday. Highs level off around 60. 56. Sunshine mixed with clouds at times Friday. Right now, 66.
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18: 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Just listening to the City Council's Board of Estimates Committee meeting. About 12 people spoke ahead of the meeting from the public against flock cameras as the City Council looks to approve next year's budget. They're also talking about raising taxes. So check out the WIZM website in a couple of hours or tomorrow morning, and we'll have a couple of different, probably a couple of different stories, or at least a couple of different angles to a story on that, as the council is at its second last meeting of the year before approving the budget. And they've met ERP, which means they get state funding, I think $1.5 million, $3 million. I can't remember exactly. As long as they meet a certain threshold, the state gives the city a couple million dollars. So they've met that, but beyond that, they're discussing using reserve funds or raising taxes, and the taxes aren't huge, but it is a triggering word when you say raising taxes. And then there was the flock issue, where the public, all 12 for 12, speaking out against flock cameras. So check out the WIZMnews.com website for more on that later tonight or tomorrow morning. Coming up next, though, Tom Tiffany was in the studio with me on Saturday. Not this studio. He was in the Z93 studio, because we have the Buy, Sell, and Trade show on Saturday mornings. And that's when Tiffany was in La Crosse. And we talked about a bunch of different things, from the DNR funding issues to the plane crash that he was involved in at the last time he left La Crosse, to Wisconsin's budget surplus. So that's coming up next. Tom Tiffany running for governor against David Crowley. We'll see when Crowley's back in town here. I'm sure he's going to blitzkrieg the state here before the in the next couple of weeks, right? Not a whole lot of time left. Anyway, we're going to take a break. Tom Tiffany coming back. Saturday interview. 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
22: For WIZM News.com, I'm Brad Williams. Police testimony and videos of Jacob Claver's arrest have been presented to the jury at the Claver homicide trial in La Crosse. On Tuesday, jurors viewed police video of Claver's arrest in the summer of 2025 for the death of Josh Pigney, along with seeing him questioned by police. Sheriff's Lieutenant Rich Amundson also showed the jury a broken pedestal table and an electric fan, both of which may have been used during a fight that led to Pigney's death. A Connecticut woman is sentenced on Tuesday in a La Crosse County courtroom for her role in a scam to try to get almost $500,000 from a La Crosse area couple. Shanice Charisse Reeves was sentenced to time served in jail, which was just over 1 year. She was also fined $500. Reeves was part of a scheme to defraud the couple into believing they won a sweepstakes and could collect the winnings if they made payments to claim the prize money. Two other defendants have already been sentenced. An Iowa man is killed in a semi-crash Sunday morning near Stoddard. The sheriff's office said Ricky Dean Payton lost control of his semi on Highway 35 near Chipmunk Ridge Road around 8:45 a.m. The semi ended up on its side. Although motorists and eventually first responders provided aid, Payton died at the scene from his injuries. The sheriff's office said Payton was not wearing a seatbelt at the time of the crash. Wisconsin Democrats are pushing back against the Trump administration's use of federal funds for political ads, filing a new lawsuit alongside a state candidate. State Party Chair Devin Remiker says the money was diverted from employee memorials.
23: Part of what we want to do is figure out how to ensure that the U.S. taxpayer and Wisconsin federal taxpayers are being reimbursed for the inappropriate expenditure on these advertisements.
22: Plaintiffs say that even though a super PAC has stepped in to cover future costs, taxpayers still need to be reimbursed. For WIZM, I'm Brad Williams.
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2: 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Did a little interview with one of the governor candidates over the weekend, hoping to get David Crowley back in here, but got to sit down with Republican Tom Tiffany, and here's that interview. All right, in the studio with me now, he's running for governor. He's a U.S. House Rep. Tom Tiffany's barnstorming the state. Tom, thanks for coming in.
3: Rick, it's great to join you on a beautiful lacrosse day.
2: All right, so I got to get this straight. You were in Sparta yesterday, the day before. It's Saturday when we're recording this, so weren't you just in Sparta?
3: Yeah, we were there a few days ago. You know, they all run together at this point, but yeah, we were recently...
2: Is it to the point where you don't know where you are anymore? You know where you are, but not where you were.
3: Yeah, we're, you know, you get up every morning and you go, and do it the same the next day. We just know that the election's coming up November 3rd. We're going to campaign as hard as we can till then.
2: I don't want to bring this up, but I do, because the last time you were in La Crosse, you left La Crosse and went, I don't know if you're going to Wausau, but you ended up in Lake Wausau. Your plane crashed, and it's a scary thing to even think about. And I kind of want to know, what does it feel like to, you see it in movies once in a while, the plane's going down, you know, you kiss the person next to you or more, or like what was going, can you just kind of break that down, or is it too soon to talk about that?
3: Yeah, so we were in La Crosse that evening. It was a Saturday evening a few weeks ago, and took off from La Crosse, uneventful flight, flying back to Wausau. That's where my car was. And as we made our final approach, and we're banking to do that final approach and then go to landing, there was something amiss in the plane. I mean, I could kind of tell that. And it turns out that we had lost power. And so I had this sinking feeling before the pilot said anything. And then just a couple seconds later, he said, Tom, we're going down. Pull your seatbelt as tight as you can. And I looked out over that dash. It was dark at 9 o'clock at night. And I was like, man, is this the end? But then I did. I was, as I was told, I pulled that seatbelt tight. And it was a few seconds later, you really lost track of time, whether it was 5 seconds or 10 seconds. I have no idea. But bang, we hit the water and we settled in the water. And it was just a second or two. And I looked over to the pilot and I said to him, are you okay? And he said, are you okay? I said, yeah, open this door. Because the door on a Bonanza is right next to the co-pilot seat, which I was sitting in the co-pilot seat. There were only two of us just two of us in the plane. And so he flipped the door open, because when we landed and I understood where we were at that moment in time, what flashed through my mind is, I do not want to be in this plane when it goes down to the bottom. And fortunately, it takes a while for it to submerge. But anyhow, he opened the door. We got out, checked on each other. Are you okay? Are you okay? And reached back in the cockpit and tried to find my phone, because my neck.
2: I was going to joke that you were going to grab your phone. Oh my. So, okay, go ahead.
3: Sorry. I was going to grab my phone because I wanted to call 911. That was the next thought. After having not gotten submerged, my next thought was, let's get saved. And wanted to call 911 and couldn't find my phone. It was loose in the plane. But I turned to the pilot who was outside the plane with me and I said, do you have your phone? He says, yeah. And I said, well, call 911. He said, yes, I'm trying to. We got through to 911. And then...
2: It seems weird. Wouldn't like the pilot be like, mayday, we're going down, and the tower would know? Or not? Is it like a small airport and that doesn't happen?
3: No, maybe? No. This is a really good question, because this is the one part of the flight that in the accident I've thought about a lot. From the time that I got the sense that there was something amiss until he said, Tom, we're going down, buckle up, he never said a word. So we both have headphones on. We can communicate.
2: That's right. You're next to him. Yeah.
3: Right next to him. We have headphones on. We communicate throughout the trip. And he never said a word, but there was not a sound either. There wasn't a grunt, a moan, oh, damn, or anything like that. There was nothing like that. He was totally focused on bringing that plane down right side up. And fortunately, he did.
2: And you only had seconds, so that you probably don't even have time to think about, like, Who would you even call first? Like, would you call your wife or would you call your sister? You know what I mean?
3: We were just reacting.
2: Right. Yeah, because I was thinking like, and then

0: what's going through your mind before you hit the water? Like, but you said, is this the end?
1: Yeah, we were just reacting to it. And then after 911 was called, we sat on the top of the plane for a few minutes and just, okay, what should we do? And we looked to, because the plane was slowly submerging. And we didn't know how much water we were in right there. And we were concerned that, I mean, the deepest part there is like 30 feet in Lake Wausau. So if we're there, that plane's, we're not going to be able to stand on it. Cool. And so when the plane kept submerging, then we said at one point, we were like, okay, we got to swim. And threw off our shoes, sweater. I threw my sweater off and then jumped in. And we swam probably about 100 feet to what appeared to be the closest shore. And it was probably 100, 150 feet, something like that. And I was just treading water for a little bit, and my feet touched the bottom. And I was like, I stood up, and the water's about 5 feet deep. And I was like, I'm staying right here till right, those boats sandbar, are
0: yeah.
1: gone.
0: Yeah, that's incredible. Okay, so I don't have a great transition.
1: No,
0: and,
1: you go
0: and
1: ahead.
0: And then, like, the ER, the emergency response team gets you, and you probably have, you had a cut or something, I think, right?
1: 12 stitches above my eye. The pilot kept asking me, says, how are you? And I didn't realize fully why he was asking that question until I got in the ambulance, saw my reflection, and I was like, oh, I see why. Blood covered on the right side of my face.
0: You know that in the water or the adrenaline, you probably don't even realize that.
1: By the way, I asked the EMTs if they would, if they'd shoot a picture of me when I saw that, and they said, no, you talked to him in the hospital.
0: Yeah, I would make a joke there, but I'm not going to because I don't know the sensitivity of people getting... No, never mind. I'm not even bringing it up. All right, got to pause the interview right there to take a break. 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Tom Tiffany going to continue this interview after the break. He was in studio on Saturday as he's barnstorming the state trying to win a governor's race. All right, we'll be back.
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13: Partly cloudy tonight with lows around 47. Northwesterly winds 5 to 10 miles an hour. Partly cloudy again tomorrow. Daytime highs approaching 65. Lows around 46. Tomorrow night, mainly cloudy skies expected. Showers likely Thursday. Highs level off around 60. 56. Sunshine mixed with clouds at times Friday. Right now, 66.
14: For WIZM News.com, I'm Brad Williams. Jurors in a La Crosse County homicide trial have been shown pictures of the crime scene and actual items from the house where Josh Pigney died last year. Today was the second day of testimony at the trial of Jacob Claver. He's charged with killing Pigney, who was in a relationship with Claver's former girlfriend. Lieutenant Rich Amundson from the La Crosse County Sheriff's Department testified about evidence from the location where Pigney's body was found.
15: This is a photo of Josh Pigney, deceased on the bed. You can see his right leg bent at the knee, hanging over the side.
14: A damaged table and an electric fan, both found at the crime scene, were displayed in court during today's testimony. The driver of a semi is killed on Sunday morning in Vernon County. 66-year-old Ricky Dean Payton died after losing control of his semi on Highway 35 near Stoddard. The semi ended up crashing on its side. Despite efforts from motorists and first responders, Payton was pronounced dead at the scene. The highway was partially and fully blocked for several hours on Sunday following the crash. One of the people involved in a plot to steal nearly $500,000 from a La Crosse area couple is sentenced after reaching a plea agreement with prosecutors. Shanice Charisse Reeves was fined $518 and sentenced to time served in the La Crosse County Jail. Reeves was one of three people accused of trying to use a sweepstakes scam to defraud a couple. The other two defendants have already reached plea deals in the case. The Brewers have turned the tables on their postseason demons. They took a 2-0 National League Championship Series lead over the two-time defending champion Dodgers. L.A. swept Milwaukee in last year's NLCS and edged them out in a 7-game thriller back in 2018. The series moves to Dodger Stadium for Game 3 on Wednesday night. I'm Brad Williams.
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0: Okay, fine. 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I'm purely for Aunt Linda.
1: Right.

0: 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U.S. House Rep Tom Tiffany was in La Crosse over the weekend on Saturday. Stopped in the WIZM studio. Well, technically, we stopped in the Z93 studio because a certain buy, sell, and trade show was happening in WIZM on Saturday mornings. But we got to talk for about a half an hour. If you missed the first segment, we spent that whole first segment talking about the plane crash. The last time Tom Tiffany, before this past weekend, was in La Crosse, he left La Crosse and then was flying to Wausau and actually ended up crashing in Lake Wausau. Tom told that story last segment, but coming up next here with Tom Tiffany running for governor, we're going to get into some of the policy talk. But before that, I had to ask him about bringing a certain someone to town. So here's that part. Moving on from that, because we do want to talk about you running for governor.
1: Yes, yes.
0: And with that, I think Obama has endorsed Crowley and the Maryland governor whose name escapes me.
1: Westmore.
0: Westmore is here, and I heard him on the radio over there in Milwaukee. I think he's probably here campaigning for Crowley. Derek Van Orden is in this district. Down the road, we have a window today. Down the road is the La Crosse Center. Now, this is kind of cool that we're in here because I can do this for you. Is Donald Trump was here campaigning, and it sold out the La Crosse. I've never seen the La Crosse Center sold out. It was packed. And then the line went, the La Crosse Center is two blocks. The line went all the way, you could see people all the way to the other end of Riverside Park, which is huge. And I was just thinking, like, as a selfish media member, I kind of want the president to come back. You're in Congress, Derek Van Orden's district. He's buddies with Trump. You're buddies with Trump. Are we going to I think he's in Michigan and Iowa coming up. I think he's doing this like you are across the state. He's trying to do this across the country. Can we recruit Trump to get back to maybe La Crosse?
1: Well, the president makes his own decisions. He's really focused on the congressional and U.S. Senate races. And
0: that Derek Van Orden, why I bring him up, you know?
1: And, you know, I don't know what communications Derek has had with him. I haven't talked to Derek for over a month here. But, you know, they're going to set their schedule. They're going to decide what they're going to do. The thing that, for me, as a gubernatorial candidate, I mean, this is a statewide office, and I really stay focused on what a governor can do. And that's what I've been talking about consistently, whether it's the property taxes, utility rates, things like that. I really have tried to stay focused on what the governor can do, because that's what people are looking for. A lot of voters are very discerning. They understand Congress, that's different than, you know, the state. And so I've just really tried to stay focused on the governor stuff.
0: Part of me is like, maybe he doesn't want the president to come because his poll numbers are down, but it's also the president, and you are in Congress at this point, and sure. A pretty big supporter of Trump as well. So, okay, I'll move on. I do want to make this productive, though. So, but selfishly, if we can get Trump to town here, you and Van Orden can make it happen, I think. This is, I don't know if you're going to get this question anywhere, and I got some help with this one because I am not a hunter. But the deer hunting population, the age of people who deer hunt is always getting older and probably retiring out to where they're not deer hunting. And I don't know if the young kids are deer hunting as much or hunting in general, which is a burden on the state, not just in terms of our cars hitting deer because there's maybe more deer, but just on the DNR and funding. And have you thought about that? And how would we fund the DNR if we're not doing that through things like deer tags and whatnot?
1: Have I ever? And this is a really good question, because the Department of Natural Resources is such a critical component to Wisconsin's economy. So they handle both environmental permitting, but they, of course, handle fish and wildlife management. And we have so many outdoorsmen and women in this state that hunt, fish, and trap. And it is one of the greatest sources of fun and recreation for people in this state. And so we got to make sure that they're functioning at a high level. I'm deeply concerned with exactly what you're talking about, is the decline in the number of hunters in Wisconsin. Part of that is driven because there's become less opportunity and habitat hasn't been maintained in some places. If you go, so you got a good deer population down here in the La Crosse area. You go up where I'm at in the far north, wolves and predators have decimated the deer herd. We used to be prime deer hunting territory. People aren't coming up anymore. I hear from fathers and grandfathers all the time about how their sons and grandsons, they're just like, we don't want to go out and hunt anymore because we don't see deer. Now, this is in the far north. We don't see deer. And it's because there's not been good management of the wolf. I have a bill in Congress to change that. As governor, I will change that to make sure that the wolf population is managed appropriately so that there's a balance, because it's out of balance right now. And we're basically seeing a slaughter of pets and livestock in the north. But this is all about opportunity, and we need to make it easier. I'm going to bring people into the Department of Natural Resources who are going to make sure that there are more opportunity for sportsmen, because part of the reason that these young people are not participating is we've made it more difficult in a variety of ways, including having to not keeping our predators under control and managed properly.
0: So is it then a wolf hunt? Is that what happens? I just saw a story. Yes. I think it was in Wisconsin. They killed five wolves. I think the feds killed five wolves because they were getting too chummy with the town. And then I saw another story where they killed five puppy wolves, whatever you call a wolf. Is it a wolf pup? I guess I don't know.
1: Yeah.
0: And that seems awful to me. You're killing wolf pups, but I don't know if that was in Wisconsin.
1: Yeah, so what happened, this was in Price County, which is Phillips and Park Falls. Nine wolves were euthanized by the Department of Natural Resources because they're starting to encroach on humans. And in the last couple years, we've seen at least three different instances where wolves have threatened people. We're getting to a bad spot on this. It's one thing when they kill pets and livestock. It is a whole nother thing when they start threatening humans. And we're starting to see some of that. It's part of the reason we need to have good wolf management. The wolf is a beautiful animal. It should be on the landscape, but it must be managed just like any other wildlife species.
0: Yeah. And it's endangered, isn't it not? Federally, isn't it not
1: endangered? It's listed as endangered, but my bill that I introduced would take them off from the endangered list and allow the states to do the management. That's the bill I have federally.
0: Because every state's got a different-ish wolf population?
1: Yeah, and you want to let state DNRs. I believe in state and local control. And you should let the states manage these wildlife populations, including wolves. So it doesn't matter what it is, whether it's bear or bobcat, you name it. The states get to manage them. The state of Wisconsin does. We should allow them to be able to manage wolves also. This is not a case of saying no management. Yes, have management, but make sure it makes sense for the state that they're in.
0: Yeah, and when you say there's wolves incidences, it's like when you see, I hear coyotes. I live in the woods in Minnesota, so I hear coyotes really close all the time. And I bring my dog in if that's the case, and I yell at them, get out of here. And they shut up. But when you say incidents with wolves, it's that they kind of are coming into the town and not being afraid of humans anymore, right? As opposed to somebody getting their leg bit off.
1: They become habituated.
0: Yeah.
1: And that's...
0: Well, they're losing their habitat too, right?
1: That's the time. Well, when you go to the north, there's Forest County, 90% of the land is public land in Forest County. There's plenty of land up there. It's just that the wolf population has exceeded its carrying capacity. So when wolves were originally reintroduced about three decades ago, they said the wolf population, the Fish and Wildlife Service, said it should be 100 for the state of Wisconsin and the Upper Peninsula of Michigan. Well, we've blown far through that. There's at least a couple thousand wolves on the landscape. Mm-hmm. They just need to be managed properly.
0: All right, Tom Tiffany in here. He is running for governor. He's the Republican. He's in the U.S. House right now for a couple more weeks. I think 84 days, I think, Tom, is how long you'll be a U.S. House member. Okay, let's get some stuff that you want to talk about. I always do it like this. Do you have a top three priorities? Day one, I'm governor, and these are the top three things I'd like to see.
1: The three things I talk about, Rick, are affordability, accountability, and common sense. Affordability that state government can help with. Accountability, state government be accountable to the taxpayers. And then just use common sense in regards to things like permitting and things like that. So what we're going to start on day one is we're going to return. Wisconsin has a $3 billion budget surplus. We should return all of that to the taxpayers.
0: Is that checks in the mail?
1: We would do it more through long-term tax relief. I don't want to do just short-term stuff. I want something people can count on year after year that they're not going to have to pay more taxes. So $3 billion returning of the budget surplus. We're going to end that 400-year property tax increase we have in Wisconsin that created the largest property tax increase in 30 years last year, probably going to be the same this December, and we need to end that. We're going to do a 10% middle-class income tax cut, and just like we did federally, we're going to end taxes on tips and overtime for working class people. So we're going to return more money to people because they need it in their pockets more than state government does at this point.
0: All right, the 400-year veto that Evers did, and then they didn't negotiate it out. I thought they'd later negotiate it out. It has to do with public education funding. And a lot of times, everyone I talk to here, so I got three assembly reps here that are all Democrats. Brad Papp's a Democrat. The teachers union I bring on the show. They all say their thing is fully fund public schools. We got to or hit the mark of what the state promises the public schools. How do you see that happening?
1: Have they ever defined fully fund?
0: Well, I thought maybe you would figure it out. I have asked like what that looks like and how we do that, because you can't use the budget surplus with that. That was one time funding. So you have to work it into the model. And I think, you know, one of the answers I got was we'd raise taxes on rich people or corporations or something like that. But yeah, I don't know.
1: No, I'm happy to answer your question, because that's the question they don't answer is, what is fully funding meaning?
0: All right, we're going to pause it right there. We got to go to break here. You're listening to the Rick Solem Show here on WIZM 92.3 FM, 106.7 FM. That's Tom Tiffany, the Republican candidate for Wisconsin governor, was in studio this past weekend. Not this studio, but in the Z93 studio. And we're going to continue that conversation on funding schools and other priorities Tiffany has when we come back.
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3: David Crowley has told us exactly who he is. On illegal immigration, his own words say it all.
4: And when it comes down to the immigration, when it comes down to the LGBTQ community, I always say, I'm not an ally, I'm an accomplice. 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
3: 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In Dane County, a repeat drunk driver here illegally killed two teenagers.
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3: In Fond du Lac, an illegal immigrant tied up and blindfolded a 12-year-old girl to rape her.
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3: David Crowley said it himself.
4: I'm not an ally, I'm an accomplice. I will be with you no matter what.
3: David Crowley, fighting for illegal immigrants, not you.
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0: 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If you're north of Onalaska, Tom Tiffany running for governor, the Republican candidate, going up against David Crowley. Tiffany was in the building in the Z studio with me, actually, because the Buy, Sell, and Trade show was happening on WIZM on Saturday mornings. But we talked for about a half hour, and just if you missed the last segment, we got into whether or not he wants to bring Donald Trump back to town. If you remember, Donald Trump at the La Crosse Center while Trump was campaigning for president was kind of a big deal. So if you missed that, you're going to have to tune in online on WIZMnews.com or the WISM app to hear that part of the conversation. But then we got into school funding, some policy talk, right? And right before we went to break, Tiffany was about to let us know, when Democrats say they want to fully fund public schools, what does that look like on the Republican side in Tiffany's book? So here is the rest of the conversation with Republican candidate Tom Tiffany.
1: So we're spending over $18,000 per student on average in Wisconsin. It's the most we've ever spent in regards to public education in Milwaukee, David Crowley's Milwaukee, $24,000 per student that they spend. So we need to make sure that schools are accountable for performance, that we get better outcomes from students, because the Department of Public Instruction has actually lowered standards in Wisconsin, which is a terrible thing. So we need to restore higher standards and have honest report cards. But what I would do, because you're correct in regards to those property taxes are tied to school funding, I would backfill it from the state. I would get more money go to those local schools as a result of freezing property taxes. And how do I know we can do it? We did it a decade ago. When I was in the legislature, I sat on the finance committee, we did exactly that. We froze property taxes, but then we backfilled from the state to make sure they kept up.
0: What does that mean, backfill from the state?
1: We took money from state coffers,
0: okay,
1: and used it via a shared revenue mechanism to get it to local governments, including local schools. So we're going to put more money into schools, but we are going to require accountability. We got to have better outcomes.
0: If you're going to require accountability, okay, what's your take? I would imagine you're pro-voucher school or pro-voucher school system. I don't know, though.
1: Yeah, so me and my wife, we live up in the Minocqua area, far northern Wisconsin, and our three kids all went to public school, got a really good education. I think regardless of how kids are educated, whether it's public, private, parochial, homeschool, as long as kids get a good education, that should be our number one goal. And so I support all types of schooling, and let's make sure that every kid gets a good education. I mean, that's where I come from in regards to education.
0: If we're going to hold public schools accountable for taking tax money, can we put those same rules on voucher schools?
1: We should make sure that they're held accountable for results. Absolutely.
0: Yeah. Is that change a model somewhere? And do voucher schools have a problem with that? I don't know if anyone's ever, you know, tried to do that. I think with a Democratic governor and a Republican legislature over the last, you know, 8 years, I don't think, you know, they haven't worked out a deal in that regard.
1: Yeah, there were some things that were done in regards to that. I don't know the exact specifics because I was sitting in Congress at that point. But yes, there should always be accountability when there's taxpayer dollars that are going to anything that we do, whether it's roads, healthcare, schools, you name it. There should always be accountability.
0: One more thing, and I'm not an expert here, but I know a lot of the voucher school system is now online. We're doing a lot of online voucher school, and maybe just in general, but can we keep that? And I don't know if that's based in Wisconsin. Can we make it, hey, if you're going to run an online school, you got to be based in Wisconsin or something like that? If we're going to use taxpayer dollars on voucher schools from out of state, it seems kind of weird to me.
1: We can. We certainly could put that requirement in place. And I do think that any public money that goes into the educational system should go to schools that are domiciled here in the state of Wisconsin.
0: Yeah, because if you're doing an online school, you still have a teacher. That teacher is somewhere, right? It's not an AI bot yet, right? But that teacher should probably be here, right? She or he should be in Wisconsin. I don't know. I'm thinking off the cuff now as you're talking to me about this. This one's going to be kind of weird, but the population figures in Wisconsin show that, like, Dane County is growing and everywhere else is kind of shrinking. Do you know what they're doing in Dane County that they're growing, and can we repeat that elsewhere?
1: They are the seat of government, is one of the of state government. That's one of the primary reasons that that is the case. Also, UW-Madison being such a world-class research university, they've spun off new technologies that become the next big companies in the state of Wisconsin. I mean, you take a look at like Epic, the healthcare records company, which is just dominant in the Madison area. That came as a result of, I believe she was a professor down in Madison and created this company, and it's just taken off. I think about Shine, a nuclear fusion company. That came as a result of research that in part that comes from UW-Madison. So that's a really powerful job generator that goes on because of UW-Madison. But you bring up a very good point. And it's part of the reason I'm running for governor, because I live in northern Wisconsin. I grew up over here in western Wisconsin, in rural western Wisconsin. And we need to make sure that all 72 counties do well. We've seen this focus on Milwaukee and Madison. We need to make sure that all counties rise. Every county has assets. We need to make sure that we unleash them. And that's part of why I talk about, let's make sure we have affordability, accountability, common sense, and then we're going to be able to unleash prosperity in Wisconsin. We are, by some measurements, we're the second worst state in the country for the brain drain. In other words, young people are leaving this state. My wife and I talk about this regularly. We have three daughters in their 20s. Only one of them is here. We would love to have all of them to have the opportunity to do it, but they shouldn't have to take a pay cut to make that happen. And it is not complicated how you make that happen. Politicians make it far too complicated. I owned and operated my own business for 20 years. And this is part of the reason I ran for office to begin with, and why I seek to become governor. When you have moderate to low taxation and reasonable regulation, your state will prosper. It's proved around the country, whether it's Tennessee or North Carolina, Florida, South Dakota. Those states that are moderate in taxation, reasonable with their regulations, they're going to attract talent to their state, and they're going to have growth. And that's what I am going to do as governor. This is not rocket science. It's just applying those things, and you will make the state stronger, and we're going to lift all 72 counties.
0: The Chamber of Commerce CEO here, Sam Shinta, is a UWL professor, but he's like part-time UWL professor, right? So he asked his class, when you graduate, you know, what's the plan? And they're all like, we're out. Like, he asked one of his classes. And so he's like, well, that's not good. I'm running the Chamber of Commerce, right? Like, he has multiple reasons why he wants to keep people here, right? And UWL wants to keep people here too. So they just started a program with Viterbo, actually, so the other university, to kind of like bring businesses together and like be a better, you know, I guess a PR team. Like, here's the opportunities you have when you graduate in La Crosse. So I don't know. It might be something to look at.
1: Yeah, let me go into a little bit of detail to your point. So the economic development people, like the Chamber of Commerce, are fighting with one hand tied behind their backs in Wisconsin at this point because of being a high-tax, high-regulated state. Let me give you a quick example. In the state of Virginia, they completely rewrote their regulatory code, reducing it by 25%. They reduced the cost of building a new home by $24,000. What's one of the reasons that young people don't locate in Wisconsin? The high cost of housing. We can do that. Regulatory reform would make such a big difference, as they proved in Virginia. And then when you bring taxes down, and that's why there is a clear contrast in this race. David Crowley, as the Milwaukee County Executive, has raised taxes all 7 years he's been county executive. Every single year he raises taxes on the good people in Milwaukee County. You're not going to keep people in Wisconsin by doing that. We cannot allow David Crowley's Milwaukee to become Wisconsin's way of life. And that's the message that I deliver regularly. I'm going to reduce taxes. He's going to raise them. I will make it more affordable to be able to be in Wisconsin. He's raising regulations. I'm going to have fewer regulations without jeopardizing public safety or the environment, and we're going to have more businesses locate in Wisconsin, expand in Wisconsin, create more opportunity for our state. We can compete with anybody across the country. We just need to do the right things, and I've got the prescription to make it happen.
0: All right, I know you got to get out of here, but I will say La Crosse is redoing their zoning code. They're like, they've been overhauling it for a year, and they're about to be done with that, I think, early next year. And that's kind of the whole point, is to make it easier for businesses to come start up and for housing development projects to come here.
1: Rick, kudos to them, because that's something I can't control as governor. But it's something that I would urge local communities to do. When you put in these really restrictive zoning codes, you've driven up the cost of building a new home significantly. And I've talked to home builders who have put paper to pencil. They can lay out for you how much additional it's going to cost as a result of having excessive zoning regulations. So I can't do anything about that, but I can do something about the regulatory from the state level, including the Department of Natural Resources, when they are being when they regulate too much. By the way, for permits with our Department of Natural Resources, where you started it from,
0: yeah,
1: we're going to put them online. There's going to be a dashboard. When you file for a permit to be able to build a new building, build a bridge, whatever the case may be, you're going to be able to track that permit all the way through the bureaucracy. Just like a FedEx or UPS package, you're going to know where it is every step of the way, so that we meet those timelines and get this done in an appropriate amount of time, because that's what I hear from people too often. There's big delays that happen.
0: I'll tell you one more dilemma, City of La Crosse, and then I'll just let you go. You can think about this, and then when you're governor, you can do something else for municipalities, and that's some type of new shared revenue model, because City of La Crosse is, I think, you know, a couple months ago, $8 million over budget for next year. Pick one thing. I'll pick the library. That's the one that we've had to close a branch of the library. We had to fire five people for next year. It's about $400,000 in savings. Every department in La Crosse has to make about a 6% cut. So the library decided instead of books, we're going to cut staff and close a branch, you know. So that, I mean, the shared revenue is hurting, I guess, from the state.
1: Yeah, this is a really good point also. When you look at the history of shared revenue, which goes back over 100 years ago in Wisconsin, it was meant to go to local municipalities. What happened year after year? The state took more and more and more, to where the state controls most of it now, and they keep it for their purposes. That's one of the things I want to reverse. We can't turn it back with year one budget, but over time, as I write my budgets, I want to increase shared revenue, not just to local municipalities, but also to schools. We need to return more of that money from Madison to local municipalities, because they know what's best for their communities. I want state government to be a partner with these local communities, because that's what shared revenue was originally meant to do.
0: All right, that's Tom Tiffany. He's running for governor. He's got to go. He's got another. He's barnstorming the state, so he's got to hit another place in La Crosse. And then where are you to next after that? Next couple of days.
1: Yeah, we're headed for Toma. Yet today, we're headed to Toma. We're going to end up in Fond du Lac tonight. We're going to be at the Packer game tomorrow, tailgating there. We're covering the state every single day. And by the way, which is a big difference between me and my opponent, he's spending most of his time just in Milwaukee, maybe in Madison a little bit. We need a governor that's going to cover all 72 counties.
0: All right. Thanks, Tom. All right. That's going to wrap up a Rick Solem show here on WIZM 92.3 FM, 106.7 FM. 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
16: Stop on the trail. I'm Lisa Lacerra, Fox News. President Trump said to hold a rally this hour in Wasilla, Alaska, as he continues his campaigning in Republican-led states.
17: Democrat Mary Peltola is challenging Republican Dan Sullivan. After Alaska, Trump will also travel to Arizona and Montana this week, all states that he won in 2024.
16: Fox's Alex Hogan in Washington. Pope Leo XIV has been diagnosed with lung cancer. The Vatican says doctors removed the lower lobe of his right lung. The statement from the Vatican made no mention of other treatments going forward, pending the results of other tests. Saudi Arabia looking for help from the U.S. as the Iran-backed Houthi rebels continue striking targets in the kingdom, including one of the world's largest oil facilities.
18: Loud booms were heard near Saudi Aramco headquarters in Dhahran a few hours ago. Saudi officials said the incoming cruise missile was intercepted. Earlier today, Saudi launched airstrikes targeting oil facilities in Houthi-held territory in Yemen. We heard from the Ministry of Energy in Saudi Arabia that a fire has broken out at Aramco headquarters as a result of those attacks.
16: Fox's Jennifer Griffin in Washington. The latest conflict between the Saudis and Houthis began last month after the Houthis seized key areas along a critical waterway for the transport of oil and other goods at the southern end of the Red Sea off Yemen. Cornell University suspending parties at frat houses until next year and is giving New York State Police a role in investigating reports of sexual assault on campus in the Ivy League University's latest response to outrage over its handling of an accusation of gang rape. Cornell has more than 20 active fraternities affiliated with its Interfraternity Council. Last time the university suspended frats was in 2022 after a report of sexual assault and students being drugged at a fraternity-affiliated housing. 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
16: who fell to his death from a ride at Six Flags over Georgia, injuring at least four other people, is identified.
2: Cobb County police say 42-year-old Hassan Jihad Abin Karim of Atlanta was ejected from the Goliath roller coaster Monday and struck other patrons before falling beneath the attraction at Six Flags over Georgia to his death. Witnesses like Brittany Landry, horrified.
4: I broke down because we're just on there.
2: Six Flags, Shuddering Goliath, and similar rides at other parks nationwide, with multiple investigations underway looking for the cause. Six Flags also in a statement saying it's deeply saddened by the incident and providing support to the guests and team members affected. Jeff Manasso, Fox News.
16: More legal trouble for the so-called Pharma-Bro.
22: The Federal Trade Commission in seven states are asking a federal court to hold Martin Shkreli in contempt. They accuse him of repeatedly violating a lifetime ban from the pharmaceutical industry. He was banned after a federal court found he engaged in illegal and monopolistic behavior and was ordered to return nearly $65 million in profits. He was released from prison in 2022. The FTC accuses him of publicly trading in pharmaceutical industry stocks while broadcasting his opinions about the business and management of pharmaceutical companies on numerous social media platforms, including YouTube, X, and Reddit. Ginny Cosolda, Fox News.
16: Grocery store chain Kroger says it will lay off 3,000 corporate employees over the next 3 years as it ramps up the use of AI to streamline operations. Kroger is the largest standalone U.S. supermarket chain with 409,000 employees and more than 2,700 stores in the U.S. under various names, including Fred Meyer and King Soopers. I'm Lisa Lucera. This is Fox News.
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25: Partly cloudy skies tonight with a slight chance for isolated rain showers. Lows dip down to about 47. Winds out of the northwest, 5 to 10 miles an hour. Sunshine mixed with clouds at times again tomorrow. High temperatures reach up to 65. Lows level off around 46 tomorrow night. Mainly cloudy skies expected. Right now, 64.

0: Welcome back to the Ramsey Show in the Fairwinds Credit Union Studio. I'm Dave Ramsey, your host. Today, we are pre-launching, pre-selling Dr. John Deloney's brand new book that will be out in January called Building the Marriage You Want. You got to check this out. It addresses one of the biggest myths that couples believe. 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Ooh, there we go. 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Lock in $100 worth of free bonus items that include the enhanced audiobook, early access to the ebook delivered 2 weeks early, and instant access to the exclusive video, Dr. John Deloney, on connected communication. And that comes from the marriage and money event that he and Rachel have done. So you don't want to miss out on any of this. Jay is in Canada. Hi, Jay. How are you?
1: I'm fine, thank you. How are you?
0: Better than I deserve. What's up?
1: I appreciate you taking my call, and I'm looking forward to hearing your perspective. I own a construction company and a development company here in our province that I essentially started from nothing in 2021. We generated about $128,000 in revenue for the first year, and now we're forecasting about $30 million in our fiscal year. We've achieved this through disciplined cash management, carefully structured contracts, being very deliberate, not overextending, et cetera, and just managing our money almost weekly. And today we have good cash reserves. Our vendors are paid up to current at the end of every month. And our goal is to eventually have enough cash reserves to cover any outstanding debts on our books.
0: Well done.
1: But thank you. With that, we believe we've actually accomplished a lot of it with very little debt and just utilized our other companies to use essentially self-fund. But over the years, several advisors and other business individuals have encouraged us to develop a strong commercial banking relationship to essentially pursue operating line of credit and basically to allow our company to grow. We tried that for a while to engage with the banks, but because we didn't borrow, they didn't seem interested until all of a sudden the company's bigger. We're trying to find out now, are we missing something? Several advisors have encouraged us to do this. Should we be pursuing it to grow our company?
0: Yeah, the only thing you're missing is firing those advisors. Because you're way smarter than they are. You have organically grown a company from $128,000 to $30 million in 5 years. That's called stud.
2: And you owe nobody anything, brother.
0: You don't need any advisor. You need a T-shirt that says defiant, not compliant.
1: Well, yeah.
0: You're a stud, man. Any advisor that's telling you to go into debt to grow a company when you've organically grown it with organic cash that fast, this is a moron. 80% of the small businesses in America fail. Number one cause of failure is cash flow shortage. Definition of cash flow shortage is caused by two things. One is they screw up their tax planning and get behind with a stupid government. And two is they go into debt. And as soon as there's a pinch, as soon as there's a slowdown in their space, they get run out of business because they owe the bank, because the bank owns their butt. And I'm not selling my butt to the bank. No, man, you've won. End of story. Touchdown. I'll tell you, Ramsey started on a card table in my living room 38 years ago. We've never borrowed a dime, and we'll do $300 million in revenue this year. 100% of it is like you've done it. Tough contract management, cash management, retained earnings, and organically poured our profits back into growth.
1: Yep.
0: And we don't buy it if we can't pay for it. And you know who goes broke faster? There's two areas of business that are the fastest going broke. The highest probability of failure, a stupid restaurant, and people in the construction and real estate development business.
1: Yeah.
0: They die like flies as soon as the economy shifts. You've seen it because you were in the business as an employee before you started this, weren't you?
1: Yep, for about 25 years.
0: You had to have some experience to be able to do this as fast as you did it. You didn't just make this all up in the last 4 years. So that's how I know that. So you've seen it. These guys, they over-leverage. betting on the lots are going to sell. We're going to develop this. We're going to plat it out. It's going to sell out. And then the economy slows down for whatever reason. Somebody says something like COVID, and everybody freezes and runs and hides in their basement. And the whole stinking thing shuts down, and you're bankrupt if you owe a bank.
1: I would agree.
0: But you're not bankrupt. And guess what else? No. You'll be buying out your competitors at pennies on the dollar when they all hit the wall.
1: Yeah. Is there a point where maintaining a level of financial independence becomes too conservative and it slows down your growth?
0: It does slow down your growth, but it increases your sustainability. It's a trade-off.
1: Okay.
0: Debt equals risk.
1: Okay.
0: And debt speeds up your growth, but increases your risk more than it speeds up your growth.
1: Okay.
2: And let me challenge you on the word growth. Well,
0: dude.
2: Like, for what?
0: I mean, what? I mean, what kind of hockey stick do you want? Look at your growth.
1: Well, I think what happens is, as larger projects, so we've been blessed with great projects and great clients, and so we focus on the clients.
0: Yeah.
1: But as a larger project comes, like we had one that came and it really changed the trajectory of our company, mm-hmm. and we structured our contracts accordingly.
0: Exactly.
1: And now we're being asked about the next step. So it's another structure to ensure there's cash flow because we don't ever want to not pay people.
0: Yes, exactly.
1: So
0: you're doing it perfectly. And sometimes you walk away from a deal. All right?
1: Yes.
0: Because of that. So we had a large household name retailer come to us about 15 years ago and say, we want a custom made for our brand, white label brand, with Ramsey on it, package of your goodies. I'll just call it that, okay?
1: Mm-hmm.
0: And we said, yeah. And it was a $10 million order in the days that we were about a $30 or $40 million business. So it was a game changer. It was a major deal. Right? And we're all excited and dancing in the streets and popping champagne corks and everything else. And then they sent in the contracts, and the contracts said they had full returns. So, translation, we do $10 million worth of product, send it, put it on their shelves with their $8 an hour shelf organizing guy, and he puts it in the back of the shelf instead of the front of the shelf. Nobody buys it, and they send it all back to us and want all of their money refunded.
1: Mm.
0: And guess what that stuff's worth because I got their name on it? Nothing.
1: Yeah,
0: it goes into a dumpster.

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You are incredible. Keep it up. 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
9: We're going cruising. Yeah, baby. You going to go with us? Come on, man. Listen, if your baby stepped forward,

0: or beyond, which means you're out of debt, everything but the house, and have your emergency fund. That's when we tell people, baby steps 4, 5, 6, and 7. 7 is you're 100% debt free. Then it's time to go on vacation, buy an upgrade car, as long as you're paying cash for it and hitting your other goals, that we go from intense to intentionality. So if you're baby step 4 and beyond, we want you to join us for the Live Like No One Else cruise, because we teach people to live like no one else so that later they can live and give like no one else. I'll be there along with my wife and Rachel Cruz and Dr. John Deloney and George Camel and Jade Warshaw, and Natalie Grant will be our special musical guest, Grammy Award-winning Christian artist, absolutely incredible lady. We have incredible events on the ship the entire time. We'll be, each of us will be speaking and teaching, and instead of having shows every night, you got us. Okay, that's what's going on. And that will be like doing Smart Money Happy Hour, and Rachel and John are going to do a money and marriage thing, and we're going to do an entree leadership thing, and then I'm going to be talking about legacy and what happens with wealth and your kids, and we're going to work you through all that stuff. So those of you that are hitting some other, you're hitting some other gears here, we're going to give you a place to celebrate that, have a milestone, and continue learning on the next part of your journey. So Western Caribbean on the Holland America, which is not the Walmart of the seas. This is the good stuff. I don't go on the cheap cruises, okay? I'm a snob. So we're going to Grand Cayman, Cozumel, Half Moon Cay, Jamaica. Sweet! And this ship is incredible. And we'll do the world's largest debt-free scream while you're on there, too. It's pretty cool. And very neat. And just incredible. We're going to, each of us will be doing stuff, pop-up stuff all throughout the week. We're going to be on the ship with you the whole time. And we're not jumping in, jumping out. We're going to be there. And we want to walk with you and have you enjoy this. So your baby step 4 beyond March 14th through the 21st. There is a few cabins left. We can still get you on. The last cruise we did was a complete sellout. This one we expect to be as well. We've got from now until March to make that happen, but I don't think it's going to be anywhere near that long. So if you want a cabin, you should put down a deposit now. Check it out right now. March 14 through 21, next fall, next spring, we want you to go with us on the Holland America. It's absolutely incredible. The Live Like No One Else cruise. Check it out at RamseySolutions.com or click the notes and click the link in the show notes. Princess is in Fort Campbell. Hi, Princess. How are you?
1: Hi, Dave. Hi, John. Okay. My question is that my husband is getting out of the military. We just started working the baby steps back in October, so it's been about a year now, and we have $21,839 on a car loan. That's the rest of our debt. But we stopped paying off our debt because since he's transitioning out and he's not retiring, he's just separating from the military, we started saving an emergency fund so that way, like, if it's hard to get a job or...
0: When does he leave the military?
1: So March 2027.
0: Okay, and what does he make now?
1: $1,900
0: the first and the 15th. Okay, $4,000 a month, so he's making us like $60,000 a year. Okay, so what's he going to do with his life now that he's not in the military starting in March?
1: So he's doing an internship right now for welding. So he'll be going into an apprenticeship for welding.
0: And what will that pay?
1: We're not sure. We don't really know.
0: Then why are you doing it?
1: Well, he wants to get out.
0: Well, that's asinine. I'm going to take a job and I don't know what it pays? Of course you know what it pays, or you wouldn't be doing it.
1: Okay.
0: Right? I want to know what it pays. By the way, welders can make $100,000 a year in the right situation. Mm-hmm. But they can also make nothing because they didn't have a plan. So I want you to, I mean, he's doing an apprenticeship from now until March. He ought to be ready to go to work in March. And what's he going to get paid, and who's he going to go to work for? I'm sorry?
1: Right now he's just learning about, like, doing an internship, learning about welding while he's still in the military.
0: I know.
1: But when he gets out, they're going to put him with the union.
0: Why?
1: I guess that's how it works.
0: No.
1: We're not sure.
0: No, there's welders that are non-union, and there's welders that are union. Okay, so here, this is the core problem. This is what I was driving at. This is why I was asking all these questions. The way you're describing, he's going to come out of the military, and make absolutely, and you're planning for him to make absolutely no money. Bad plan. Okay. I want him to get a raise the first day he's not in the military anymore. That's a better plan.
1: Mm-hmm.
0: He needs to do something different, either non-union or non-welding. I don't care. But he needs to go do something with his life that gives him instant money the day he leaves the military. You have freaking 7 months to plan this. But it's going to happen to you if you don't happen to it. So y'all need to get, like, proactive on this. And then the car is not a concern. See, you're planning to fail. I've got to pile up savings, and do I sell my car to get ready to be homeless? You know, do you work?
1: No, I'm staying at home with the children.
0: How many children?
1: I have 3 children, a 6, 4, and 18-month-old.
0: Wow, you got your hands full. Okay, so we need to have a talk tonight, you and him. That says we need a better plan. A plan where we know how much money we're going to make and a plan on exactly how we're going to get there and how fast we're going to get there. And if he's going to make a little bit less at an apprenticeship for 3 months after the military, but then he's going to make a lot more after that, fine.
1: Mm-hmm.
0: But if he's going to be in a 3-year apprenticeship at $30,000 a year, screw that. Go do something else.
1: Okay.
0: Okay, so figure this out. But if it's a step back for 3 months and then you start making $100,000 after that, okay, that's fine. Let's sell the car and pile up some cash. I'm with you then, right? But we got to know where we're going with this. We can't just let this all just randomly occur. Because, you know, you got to tell your life what to do or your life's going to be screwed. It will run over you.
2: And there is a lot of talk, and we talk about it here, a lot of talk with the trades and the amount of money you can make in the trades and the amount of life you can provide for your family in the trades. But I also have people in my world that are certified tradesmen of various sorts that have run aground, because that's not a magic ticket any more than a 4-year degree is a magic ticket.
0: No.
2: You still got to go out there and work real hard, have a plan, know who's going to pay you, have jobs, have some business sense. All that stuff still applies.
0: Okay, so here's the thing. The military is taking care of you, and you hadn't had to think about it. Now you think the union's going to take care of you, and you don't have to think about it. This is a good way to be broke the rest of your life. You have to think about it.
2: Right.
0: And the union is not going to take care of you. And the welding trade is not going to take care of you. It's your job to take care of you. Union might be a way that you take care of you. That's fine. I'm not mad at union. But don't rely on if you got a corporate job, corporate's not going to take care of you. Corporate will piss on you. So at first crack, they're going to get you. So don't, you know, you got to count on your plan and the way you're going to do this. And this is the way I'm going to be a welder, because this is the way that welders make the most money the soonest.
2: And here's a dollar amount I want to make. I'm going to reverse engineer that with my welding. How can I go make that dollar amount?
0: Exactly.
2: And then I'm going to go scratch and claw to get that. Like, I'm going to have a goal already.
0: So I make 60 a year. I need to make 60 a year starting in March.
2: That's right.
0: That's my start. I'm going to start with that assumption.
2: So what jobs do I have to make 4,000 plus benefits if I'm on my own?
0: But you're going to be sitting around scratching your armpit a year from now wondering what happened, and you're on welfare.
2: Right.
0: If you don't lay this out and let no one is, there's no cavalry coming. I appreciate his service to our country. Thank you for that. Thank you for the sacrifice you've made as a wife and a mother, for your husband being in the military. Thank you for that. And I want your return to be that you go out there and have a great life after the military.

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2: My name is Derek Martini. I'm the promoter for River City Championship Wrestling based out of La Crosse. 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
4: Hi, I'm State Representative Steve Doyle. I have a 2-year-old grandson. He's a wonderful boy, but you know, sometimes 2-year-olds can be a bit stubborn. I have some colleagues in government like that. Wisconsin has a $3 billion surplus. This is your money, and it should go back to you. Democrats had their ideas on how to do that. Republicans had theirs. Nobody would compromise, so guess what? We still have your money. It's the same story with healthcare reform, educational funding, tax cuts, child care assistance, and even the popular Knowles Nelson Stewardship Program for land conservation. It's time for both sides to grow up and get things done. For the past 3 sessions, I've been the most bipartisan member of the State Assembly. If I see a good idea, I'll support it, regardless of which party came up with it. And I'll work with both sides to make it happen. That's how I got 11 of my bills passed by the State Assembly last session. This message has been paid for by the friends of Steve Doyle, because somebody has to be the adult in the room.
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14: LaCrosse's official forecast.
15: Partly cloudy skies tonight with a slight chance for isolated rain showers. Lows dip down to about 47. Winds out of the northwest, 5 to 10 miles an hour. Sunshine mixed with clouds at times again tomorrow. High temperatures reach up to 65. Lows level off around 46. Tomorrow night, mainly cloudy skies expected. Right now, it's 63 degrees.
0: In the lobby of Ramsey Solutions on the debt-free stage, Monty and Carr are with us. Hey, guys, how are you?
16: Super.
17: I'm amazed.
0: Welcome, welcome. Where do you all live?
16: Raleigh, North Carolina.
0: Fun. Well, welcome to Nashville to do a debt-free scream. So how much have you two paid off?
17: $497,002.69.
0: And how long did this take?
17: 6 years and 3 months, but it's really been a 25-year journey.
0: Sure.
18: Yo, that's $500,000. Congratulations,
0: yeah,
18: man.
0: And your range of income during the 6 years?
17: I'm so nervous. It's gone out of my head. I don't know. We probably started at 60, and I don't know. We're probably at 120 now. Sorry, Dave.
0: That's okay. What do y'all do for a living?
17: We have our own business.
16: Mobile home parks.
0: Oh, good.
17: Yeah.
0: That's a good business. Okay. Good for y'all. Well done. So what was the $497,000 in debt on?
17: Well, it was all business. Mm-hmm. But it just because when I hit bottom 6 years ago, it was in business. I'm a pretty much an equal opportunity debtor and never saw a loan or an interest rate I didn't like, so it went the gamut. It was on cars, credit cards.
16: He had 26 credit cards. I want you to know that. 26 credit cards and had mortgaged the house twice.
0: Wow.
18: All okay. To keep this business afloat?
16: Yeah.
17: Right.
0: A player.
17: Yeah.
0: So, player, what happened? What woke you up?
17: Well,
0: 6 years ago, something happened.
17: See, I first want to say, John, I grew up down the street from you on Interstate 10.
18: No way.
17: On the Pecos River, a little town called Ozona, Texas.
18: Very cool, yeah.
17: And Dave, you've been working with me for 25 years. And
0: First 19, I didn't do too good. What happened?
17: What happened
0: 6 years ago?
18: That's one hard head versus a hard head, man.
17: I can't believe I'm here. I never thought I'd get here in all that time. And anyway,
16: years ago, COVID happened, and so all the people who were in our four mobile home parks, he thought wouldn't be able to pay the lot rents and the mobile home rents, and therefore we wouldn't get paid, and then we wouldn't be able in turn to pay the mortgages on the four mobile home parks. And mm-hmm. That's when he told me that we were in debt for that much.
17: Mm. We'd set up our marriage right out of, we met in Bible college, right after Bible college, and I would make money and pay the bills, and she would have children and raise them. And boy, did she raise some good kids. Mm. But we didn't know. I had some kind of compulsive streak. And it took coming to a serious bottom before I actually.
0: Okay, so you got COVID scared the crud out of you. And that was your wake-up call. And then what happened?
17: Well,
0: you said, this guy I'm listening to all this time, I'm actually going to do the stuff now? Is that it?
17: I was right about over-debting. And we'd been broke two, three times before, and here we are going broke again, and we lost half the business. Mm. And by the grace of God, we kept half of it.
0: Mm-hmm.
17: And I had to deal with the compulsion. I got lucky, a guy told me about a 12-step program I could get in, and that took care of that compulsion, and all your stuff worked great. And even though our first that first year our top line was cut in half, the bottom line doubled from the year before, and every year since then it's
16: there were a lot of miracles, a lot of miracles.
17: And we scrapped the business model of I make the money and pay the bills and you raise the kids, and we got her involved, and we started having a weekly spending plan meeting. And we went to our daughter-in-law. All our kids took financial peace, and it worked for them. It just wouldn't work for me. And they showed me how they used every dollar. And the first 3 months that we worked together failed. All three, we couldn't make it work, but we were failing together. And then that fourth month, it worked. And we've done 77 months now with a weekly spending plan meeting and using that every day. We look like a couple of teenagers on a date. We're looking at our phones, going through each line item, just talking about each line item on our spending plan. And
0: there's a picture of you on a cruise.
16: Mm-hmm.
17: That was my thank you to her for...
0: when you got out of debt, that was the payoff?
16: Yeah. Yes.
0: Yay.
16: On our anniversary on August 11th.
0: I love it. Good for you.
16: 47th wedding anniversary. We hit the last payment button on that day.
0: Hit the reservation button next on the ship.
17: Oh, no. I made that ahead of time.
0: Oh, you were on the ship when you paid it off.
17: Mm-hmm.
0: I like that.
17: Yeah.
0: That's cool.
17: I have a video of her making the last payment because she didn't do any of the debting. It was all me. And so she hit that last button on that first day with the Golden Gate Bridge behind us and turned around. She makes the payment.
0: Yeah, That's iconic. That's epic right there.
16: Mm-hmm.
0: How does it feel when you're sitting there on that cruise ship hitting that button, and for the first time in your adult life, you're free?
16: I felt like a teenager.
17: And I didn't feel nothing. And I was happy she felt something. I said, I'll probably feel it next month when there's no payment to make. And the next month came, which was September. No payment. Didn't feel it. But at the end of the month, a week or so ago, reconciling the books and checking the P&L. I came down, and here's this number on the line item, and then there's a zero. And I went, dang it, I didn't code something right. So I went back through all the month. Where's my coding error? Because there shouldn't be a zero. All these months have something. And I couldn't find it. And I went back to that zero, and I backed up on the line item was called interest expense.
0: Huh.
17: And it was truly a zero. And I had like a spiritual event. Because I had looked for the mistake, and there was no mistake.
0: Huh. You were free.
17: And my cruise was making a pilgrimage to Franklin so that I could come here. And I thought it was going to be some of the personalities. When I saw you, I said, I'm not going to be able to talk today. Because you're one of the five or six guys in my life that...
16: He's doing all the talking.
17: And you never gave up on me. You don't know me, but I know you, and you never gave up on me. And
0: I'm so proud of you.
18: I'm looking at a woman next to you that never gave up on you either.
0: Yeah, amen.
17: She would stop me in my
0: 47
17: pacing.
0: Freaking years, mm-hmm. Yeah.
17: In my pacing around in my bottom when I couldn't eat and couldn't sleep for the nightmares, and she'd stop me while I'm pacing, and she'd say, open your mouth. And she'd spray medicine in my mouth because she went to the doctor because I couldn't tell her what I'd done. I was all pushing those secrets down inside. And
18: what's your marriage like now?
16: We've always had a good marriage, yeah.
17: But I will say there's no true intimacy in a marriage until there's first financial intimacy. It's been... remarkable.
16: Well, you see, he got his degree in accounting from Texas Christian University. Mm-hmm. And so I thought, well, he knows his way around money. Yeah. So I don't have to worry about that because I just raised children, right? Yeah. And can I shout out to, hey, Lydia, hey, Jorma, hey, Stuart.
0: Yeah.
10: Very cool.
0: The Financial Peace University graduates, I like it. Way to go, guys.
18: I have a lot of respect for a man that looks himself in the mirror and says, I need to go get help. And he goes and gets the help he needs so he can be the husband and the father and the businessman that he needs to be. I'm proud of you, brother. That's
0: Amen.
18: Awesome.
0: Me too. I'm very proud of both of you. Very well done.
16: You.
0: And I just love the story. It's just so redeeming that you hit the submit button on the cruise for the 47th anniversary cruise. That's perfect. That's perfect.
18: So, let's shout them out.
0: All right, here we go. You got to love it. Monty and Carr, $497,000 paid off in 6 years, making 60 to 120. Count it down. Let's hear a debt-free scream.
16: 3, 2, 1. We're debt-free!
0: Yeah! And they're sitting on the back deck of that ship yelling that. People thought they were weird. We think they're great.

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6: 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In Dane County, a repeat drunk driver here illegally killed two teenagers.
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6: In Fond du Lac, an illegal immigrant tied up and blindfolded a 12-year-old girl to rape her.
7: I'm an accomplice.
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6: David Crowley said it himself.
7: I'm not an ally, I'm an accomplice. I'm gonna be with you no matter what.
6: David Crowley, fighting for illegal immigrants, not you.
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0: Our scripture of the day, Colossians 3:2, set your minds on things above, not on earthly things. Joe Vitale said, a goal should scare you a little and excite you a lot. Louisa is in Atlanta. Hi, Louisa. How are you?
1: Hi, yes. Good afternoon. Thank you for taking my call.
0: Sure. What's up?
1: So I have about $103,000 worth of debt because I agreed to co-sign, or not co-sign, but rather finance things for my boyfriend.
2: Uh-oh.
1: Of 3 years.
0: Gross.
1: I grew up with your principals, ironically enough. I worked my way through college, never had any debt of my own, not a car, nothing. And I got pregnant, so we decided to stay together for our baby. He convinced me to open a business for him, so I also opened a credit card for the business, his ask. And that's a $22,000 balance. I also financed his truck, $60,000 balance.
0: Did you say he left?
1: No, he did not.
0: Oh, he's still there.
1: Together. He does not know I'm calling you.
2: Are you married? Are you still boyfriend?
1: No.
2: Okay.
1: We were never married.
0: And how old is your child?
1: My son is 2.
0: And what do you make a year?
1: I bring home about $5,100 a month.
2: Mm-hmm. How much does his business make?
1: So he's owed a lot in invoices right now, about $60K, but he hasn't received any payment in about 2 months.
0: What does he do?
1: It's a construction company.
2: Okay. How certain are you of these invoices versus him saying, no, they're supposed to be paying me?
1: I have asked for proof of the emails and the communication that he's kept with the GCs that are owing him.
2: Has he shown them to you?
1: Yes.
2: Okay.
1: The truck is $60,000 owed on it, but it's upside down because of the miles, about $10,000. And the financial entity that I financed it through does not do personal loans. I'm backed into a wall here. I want to get rid of all of this debt. He did receive a job offer to start as a project manager, and that starts in November, the first week of November.
0: Good.
1: So
0: what's he going to be making?
1: $90,000.
0: Okay. And he makes $90,000, and you make?
1: I make $85,000.
0: $85,000. Okay. Mm-hmm. So you make $175,000 starting in November, and you owe $60,000 on a truck and $25,000 on a credit card. Okay. What would I do if I were in your shoes? Number one, the two of you need to get aligned on the fact that we're going to clean this mess up and we're never doing it again, and that this was a dumb idea.
1: Mm-hmm.
0: If you cannot get aligned on that, then you need to see a counselor, a therapist. Okay? Because you need to get married.
2: Or you need to
0: break up.
2: Or break up.
0: One of the two.
1: My fear is that if I leave, he's going to default on all of these payments and leave me with everything because he's legally not liable for any of it.
0: Yeah, but you make $85,000 and you can sell the truck, and then you will only owe a few thousand dollars, and you can work your way through this.
2: I don't want you staying with somebody who's unsafe, that you feel coerces you into things you don't want to do, because the safety there will just continue to devolve.
0: Erode.
2: Yeah, it'll go away.
0: Yeah, you started taking your power back when you started demanding he get a job and I want to see the invoices. And he started listening, which was the good news. Okay?
1: Yeah.
0: So the coercion changed directions. You started coercing him, which is good, for his own good. And so if he's going to stand up, be a man, take a job, and clean the mess up, and he's husband material, if he's not, then it's time for him to move on and you clean up this mess and go, I just did a really stupid thing.
1: If I were to leave, I would need the truck and the personal credit card at least paid off so that I can afford to live by myself with my child.
0: Yeah. Well, here's an idea. Before you live in a toxic situation, just let them both go into default and live on your money and pay your bills. And when they come calling, then you can work out a deal with them. Both of them. Let them repo the truck.
2: I'm way more worried about your safety, ma'am, than I am about the stupid truck.
0: Yeah. You've got this perception that this is golden handcuffs or some kind of toxic handcuffs, and it's not. just stop paying it. If he leaves, just stop paying it. Tell him where the truck is. Give him his address. Tell him go pick it up as soon as possible. Please repo it now. And guess what? I bet you he'll find some money. All of a sudden,
2: or they'll sue you for the, they'll sell it, sue you for the difference, and you'll owe them $20,000 or whatever. And yeah. You can say, "I don't have that money. I'm a single mom. I will pay you when I can, or we'll come up with a payment arrangement."
0: Yeah, just don't pay.
1: Should I borrow from my 401k those $10,000 to just get rid of it?
0: Are you not listening?
2: No. I know you're scared. I can hear it. Are you safe, hon?
1: Yeah, I'm in my car.
2: No. I know, but when you go home to your house tonight with this boyfriend, are you safe?
1: Yeah.
0: I don't think I believe you anymore. I think you need to move out tonight.
2: Yeah. Go find
0: some. Do you have family in the area?
1: No, my family. My mom lives in Florida. The rest of my family lives in South America.
0: Okay. I think you need to go get a place to stay, a women's shelter or something, and get your child and get out of there. I don't think you're safe, and I think you know it. And you're putting up with a bunch of BS off this guy because of a truck payment. Nah, forget it. Just let him have the truck.
2: You're worth way more than this.
0: You're worth way more than this whole situation. It's just a little bit of credit. So what? You're acting like this stuff has more power than it does, and it only has the power if you give it power. If you're not safe, you need to be gone when he gets home tonight. You hear me? Hello?
1: Hello, yeah,
2: okay.
1: I said okay.
2: Online and put a freeze on all of your credit so he can't take out any more loans against you.
1: Okay.
0: And then just go, hey, dude, you know, you need to pay this bill because, by the way, I'm going to sue you for child support.
2: Well, he needs to pay that anyway.
0: I know. I'm going to make sure he does.
1: I was just hoping to have a relationship with him as co-parents because we're always going to be in our child's lives.
0: No, not necessarily.
2: Not necessarily. If he's an abuser,
0: he's not going to be in anybody's life.
2: That's right.
0: Go to jail. Do not pass go.
2: We're going to solve all those problems after we solve the chief issue in your situation right now, which is safety. Okay?
0: Yeah, you're talking
2: to two guys.
0: You don't co-parent with a gorilla. You co-parent with someone who's functional. And so this is simple. And we don't worry about their income or whatever. So if you're not safe, you need to get out of there. And I can't tell if you're just emotional and you're scared of this debt or if you're truly not safe. I can't tell with the tears where they're coming from. But if you're not safe, you need to be gone when he gets home tonight. Screw the debt. Screw him. He's not a father. He's an abuser. If you're not safe, that's what it is. Time to walk, little sister.
2: Yeah.
0: Now, if you're safe and you're just scared of the debt and you feel ashamed because you got manipulated, then you push through this and you go see a therapist. But I think you said you're seeing someone. Why don't you call your therapist when you get off the phone and tell them what we just told you?
2: Yeah. ASAP.
0: And if your therapist has any kind of backbone, they're going to get you out of there this afternoon if they think there's abuse going on. So get on the phone with your therapist. Make that promise to Christian. I'm going to put you on hold. We're going to make sure we get some people come around you and make sure you're okay, kid. Good gracious.
2: Dave, I don't like that at all.
0: I feel pretty helpless right this second. I don't like that feeling.
2: Me either.
0: Especially when I want to find a construction boy and pound him, but anyway.
2: Yeah,
0: it doesn't help me at all.
2: And people call the show with regularity with debt issues or relationship challenges. Listen, the only thing that matters in these situations, first and foremost, are you safe?
0: Yeah.
2: And I know leaving
0: can't
2: with
0: start a, from anywhere else.
2: That's right. Leaving with a child is a big responsibility. It comes with a lot of burden. It comes with a lot of disruption. I get that. And your safety is worth every single bit of that disruption.
0: That puts this hour of the Ramsey Show in the books. We'll be back with you before you know it. In the meantime, remember, there's ultimately only one way to financial peace, and that's to walk daily with the Prince of Peace, Christ Jesus. If you want to win with money in 2026, you can't keep living normal. Normal's broke. You need a plan. 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
4: A stop in the 49th state. I'm Lisa Lacera, Fox News. President Trump about to speak in Wasilla, Alaska, in support of Senator Dan Sullivan as he continues his rallies in Republican-led states. Meanwhile, a new Fox News power ranking shows Democrats with momentum to retake the House in a close fight to finish in the Senate.
5: The latest Fox News power rankings show Democrats could win up to 237 House seats. Fueled by a widening polling advantage, low presidential approval ratings, and voter frustration over rising costs, that the Republicans are also facing surprisingly competitive races in rural districts that President Trump won comfortably. But the Senate is up for grabs.
4: Fox says Jeff Manasso, both parties expect or projected to hold 47 seats each in the Senate, with six key races considered toss-ups. A Wyoming grad student jailed without bail after authorities say she poisoned a colleague. Prosecutors say Eileen Wang was taken into custody at LAX and was carrying laptops and hard drives, and they say she sought to return to China. Police say she was seen on surveillance video going through the desk of the victim, who specialized in research similar to what she did in China. The Treasury imposing more than $1 billion in penalties against Bank of America after it says it failed to stop and report Chinese money laundering operations and illicit financing along the southern border.
6: As part of a resolution with federal agencies, the bank admits it failed to conduct due diligence for foreign financial institutions, as well as allow suspicious activity to accumulate uninvestigated. Treasury Secretary Scott Bessent says when a bank of its size fails to meet its anti-money laundering and sanctions obligations, it exposes the entire U.S. financial system to significant risk. The $1.2 billion fine is the third largest in the Treasury Department's history.
4: Fox's Jared Halpern at the White House. 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
4: The person ever charged in the murder of Tupac Shakur will likely spend the rest of his life behind bars.
9: Nevada 8th District Court Judge Carly Kearney sentencing Dwayne Davis to 40 years to life in prison for orchestrating the fatal 1996 shooting of rapper Tupac in Las Vegas.
10: The world never forgot about him and his death, and neither did Las Vegas. It took us 30 years, but at this time, you are going to face justice for what you did on September 7th, 1996.
9: Well, prosecutors say Davis, a former leader of the Southside Compton Crips gang, didn't pull the trigger. The now 63-year-old had given interviews and detailed his role in the shooting in a 2019 memoir. He was convicted in August of first-degree murder with the use of a deadly weapon. Davis's lawyer has already said he plans to appeal the verdict. Kristen Goodwin, Fox News.
4: The Ebola outbreak in Congo has surpassed 9,000 confirmed cases with over 4,300 deaths, according to the country's health ministry. The outbreak spans seven provinces with 65 health zones affected. This outbreak involves a rare virus with no approved vaccine or treatment. Investigators in France recover two stolen paintings and disrupt another planned heist.
11: Four men have now been charged over the theft at the Renoir Museum in the south of France last month. Investigators have recovered two stolen paintings worth more than $4.5 million. Two others were abandoned by thieves fleeing the scene. Police have revealed that DNA found in a protective